0: Conservatives back together ahead of Tuesday's expected snap election call.
1: The reality is, if we're all committed to this, then we're going to find a way to make this work together. And I don't think fracturing the team further than we've already been fractured is in the best interest of the conservative movement in this province. So for me, I am absolutely open to having those conversations that are going to be respectful, and we are going to move forward to change government in this province.
0: Dirksen says he's invited six former conservatives to rejoin the party, and so far five have accepted that offer, including former party leader John Rustad. Jordan Armstrong, Global News.
2: Attorney General Nikki Sharma says the government has filed a lawsuit against artificial intelligence company OpenAI in California over the mass shootings in Tumbler Ridge. Sharma says the province is seeking accountability from the company and to recover costs associated with the shootings in February, in which eight victims died.
3: Together, we are seeking accountability from OpenAI and its decision makers, and pursuing support for community rebuilding efforts, including the construction of a new Tumbler Ridge school facility. This tragedy raises serious questions that need to be examined through the courts.
2: Survivors and witnesses, including pupils and staff at Tumbler Ridge Secondary School, are already privately suing OpenAI. Prime Minister Mark Carney's government has tabled a sweeping bill meant to fast-track approvals for major projects, cut their review times, and create zones of national interest to pre-approve certain types of projects. Transport Minister Stephen McKinnon says his legislation will give our country the tools we need to build more, better, and more efficiently.
4: So through this legislation, we will establish a Transportation Projects Office to coordinate federal permitting processes and help move priority projects forward within a one-year time frame. We will formally designate strategic trade corridors and identify new ways to eliminate bottlenecks and keep goods moving.
2: The U.S. economy is running hotter than Canada's, even as global oil prices push inflation higher in both countries. Bank of Canada Governor Tiff Macklem says an AI boom in the United States and a slowdown here from tariffs are among the reasons for higher interest rates south of the border.
5: Our economies are in different situations, and that's reflected in different policy rates. The policy rate in Canada is quite a bit below the policy rate in the United States. That reflects the different decisions.
2: Inflation in Canada has hovered around 3% in recent months due to persistently higher gas prices at the pumps. And a new air traffic control tool is rolling out today in some of the busiest airspace in the U.S.
6: On the same day, a blown circuit at an air traffic control facility in Philadelphia prompted widespread delays across the Northeast. Transportation Secretary Sean Duffy marking the rollout of a new AI tool designed to cut down on flight delays.
7: This is what America's asked for. They said, hey, I'm sick of the experience that I have right now in America. I'm sick of the delays.
6: The Strategic Management of Airspace Routing and Trajectories, or SMART, is rolling out at three airports in the Washington, D.C. region. Mike Dubusky, ABC News.
2: Now the latest CKNW traffic.
8: Cruiser on scene to a crash out in Langley at 204th Street and 62nd Avenue, mainly with delays southbound. There's also a truck with a shifted load in Maple Ridge that's on Dudney Trunk Road at Lougheed Highway. Northbound traffic is down to just one lane, while southbound traffic is closed with crews on scene. And watch out for a crane lift in Vancouver that has Oak Street blocked and detoured from West 10th to West 12th Avenue. 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In the CKNW Traffic Center, I'm Trish Jewison.
9: Good afternoon. I'm Christy Gordon with your Global Sky Tracker weather forecast. Well, today is the last full day of summer, and it's certainly feeling like it out there. Temperatures are slightly above seasonal, ranging from about 18 near the water to 24 degrees away from the water. Now, we are expecting 19 degrees tomorrow as we transition to fall. We will see a little bit of cloud cover through the early part of the day, slight chance of a bit of drizzle, but otherwise breaks a blue sky by the afternoon. Into the latter part of the week, though, we do have a chance of showers. It looks like particularly Wednesday morning and later in the day on Thursday.
2: In downtown Vancouver, it's 16 degrees.
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2: 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The Canadian dollar is trading at 71.28 cents U.S.
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1: 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I'm Julie Nolan.
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3: All right, welcome back to the show. Diesel prices hit an all-time record high late last week. We're talking $3 a liter in some parts of Vancouver. And this, of course, should worry you. Every single thing that moves on a truck, your food, your medicine, your heating oil, is about to cost a lot more. We're talking about the kind of price shock that ripples through the entire economy. And one of the things we wanted to ask is, why is this happening? Is it just simply a case of what's happening in the Middle East? Or is it something a whole lot deeper? Well, joining us now to talk about skyrocketing diesel prices is Dan McTagg, president of Canadians for Affordable Energy. Dan, thank you so much for your time.
4: Oh, thanks for having me, Jazz.
3: Well, lots to talk about here. Last week, diesel in some parts of Vancouver hit $3 a liter. What's driving this?
4: Well, it's a shortage of oil, shortage of gasoline, and definitely a shortage of diesel. And while you can play the game of suppressing oil because it can be valued by paper transactions on markets, the reality of the new role of short sellers and algorithms and very large positions, financial positions taken, you can't do the same thing for gasoline, jet, and diesel fuel because you either have it or you don't, and the world right now doesn't. And you can chalk that up not just to, the ongoing Straits of Hormuz, Iran, U.S. situation, but also the nearby, geographically speaking, of course, Bab el-Mandeb, Houthis shutting down more of that alternative choke point and attacking some of Saudi Arabia's alternative pipelines, the so-called east-west pipeline to Yanbu. And then Ukraine's success in targeting several Russian refineries. Why is that important? The three top exporters in the world of diesel, and they are in order, is United States, Saudi Arabia, and Russia. So Saudi Arabia and Russia are on the sidelines, leaving only the United States, and that means that we have a shortage of a product that can't be compromised. You can't, easily find a replacement. Your ships run on it, your jets run on it, your trains, your large trucks run on it. And so a shortage means higher prices. And if nothing else, Jazz, I think the story here is not so much the pain of the higher price and how it's going to spread through the economy very quickly. It's the real likelihood that we are going to wind up with shortages around the world and perhaps even here in Canada.
3: So when you say shortages, this could be at the pump then? We're just not going to have enough potentially?
4: We won't have enough to go around. That's correct, because it's also a proxy. It's also used for heating oil. It's used as furnace oil. It's used for industrial. All our ships run on. So you have diesel, jet fuel, and what they call furnace oil or heating oil. Some people refer to it as their fuel oil. And in various parts of the world, it's used for industrial purposes. It's used at the low end for jets and all of the modes of transport I've mentioned. And it is, of course, our economic engine. It's the global workhorse when it comes to fuels, and it gets very little attention, very little respect. But this is different, and it's different because, Jazz, if I were to compare this year versus last year, whether it's Vancouver or Toronto or Atlantic Canada or anywhere in between, diesel is now 125% higher than it was this time last year. And we're not even entering the season where diesel demand goes through the roof as a result of using it for furnace oil and to keep a lot of people warm around the world.
3: So when people say that this increase, particularly of diesel, is a secret killer of the North American economy, some would argue, well, that's dire language, but this is specifically because this particular fuel moves so many of our goods from food to retail to everything, and jet fuel, as you say. I mean, this is what drives the global economy, is the diesel and gets the movement of goods.
4: It does, and nothing gets built without it. Think here of construction, forestry, mining, and any kind of form of transportation, any form of shipping, all supply chains rely on it. Agriculture, of course, now that farmers are getting into the season where they're harvesting their crops, it means that the higher price will inevitably and almost instantaneously be passed on. more than what we've been paying up to now. And so, you know, we saw the war start at U.S. and Iran. Prices went up. Saw diesel in the $1.90, $2.10, $2.15 range. But it's since catapulted way above that. And although prices may come down very much in the near and short term, the longer term means that as temperatures drop and northern hemispheric economic activity begins to use more, there's just less of it. And, you know, not thinking about it, ignoring it, has, you know, extraordinarily, you know, significant consequences for all levels of government who think of it here, your municipality, your trucks, you know, your garbage trucks, your snowplows in eastern Canada. All of these things run on trucks that are driven by diesel. And so, you know, it's nice to say that I got an alternative to gasoline. I don't drive less, drive an EV. The same cannot be said for diesel. And you cannot move products in this country at scale using pixie dust, good intentions, hydrogen, or any other form of alternative, you know, so-called renewable. Diesel is the global workhorse, the global economic workhorse, and it being $3 a liter before the season begins is a very ominous sign, not just for Canada, but also the United States. They broke all records this morning, $6.90 for a gallon across the United States. So although it's higher in Canada because of taxation, and a weak Canadian dollar. Remember something, because it takes 140.21 Canadian cents, that's according to the Bank of Canada this morning, or this afternoon, that adds about 62 cents a liter to the price of diesel. So not having a petrolooney, a loony that where we can show the world we can get more energy to markets, for all those who've said for many years, oh, let's just leave it in the ground, well, leaving it in the ground comes at a real cost, and that isn't just in terms of transport delivery, also the cost of everything we take for granted, including food and all goods that we consume in this country.
3: Where do you see prices going this week?
4: In the short term, it's good news for diesel. It drops 8 cents a liter on Wednesday. That's probably the best you can get. We'll have to see what happens overnight. There is a lot of movement, a lot of discussion about, once again, things might be settling down a little bit in the Middle East, but not so in Ukraine, Russia. Nevertheless, on Wednesday, that 295, 296, 294 will be like 287, 286. So that gets a little bit better, nowhere near where we need to be. And unfortunately for gasoline, by the looks of it, it's up 6 cents a liter from 206, 208, which is where it is today, throughout Vancouver, all the way to 212, 214. So gas up today or tomorrow. Don't wait until Wednesday.
3: And just to put in the context of diesel, so if it, let's say it's around $2.95 a liter, where was it a year ago or 2 years ago?
4: Yeah, I'm looking at $1.48 is what we were paying this time last year, so it's literally doubled.
3: Wow, $1.48. Unbelievable.
4: Yeah.
3: Unbelievable.
4: It is, and it's no one would have thought that that was the case. They would have thought oil would have been the one to go up. But look, I put it in there's a way in which economists look at these things, and they say, barrel of oil equivalent. Oil may be trading for $100, $99, $101, but diesel's trading for $210, $210 a barrel. So it's shot up, and it's you can't play games, and you can't have you know, people doing funny little trades to try to prevent and to short sell to make some money and forcing the price down. So where you have to cover that. With diesel, as I mentioned, there, that either you have it or you don't. You go to buy diesel on the market somewhere in the world, whoever should have it, you're paying the full rate. And today, that's fortunately, it's only about $4.90 a gallon. Last week was $5.33. The week before was back in the $4.50 range. But that's compared to this time last year. On the spot market last year at this time, diesel was selling for about $2.30 a gallon U.S. So you see now it's well over double, and in some cases, 25% above that doubling. So 125% year over year. And by any stretch, no matter how you slice it, it's going to leave quite an impact on every consumer, and every policymaker and economist in this country has to finally pay attention to the fuel that gets no respect, to use a Rodney Dangerfield analogy.
3: Well, I'm sure it's getting a lot of attention now in Ottawa. I know they've cut back the fuel excise tax, but that's very small compared to the jump, as you say, by 100%. Dan, as always, really appreciate your insight. Thank you so much.
4: Great to be here. Thanks for having me, Jazz.
3: That's Dan McTagg, president of Canadians for Affordable Energy, talking about diesel prices hitting an all-time record high last week. Looks like the prices are dropping over the next few days. Not much. I mean, they're very high, and as Dan said, $1.48 last year this time, and we're hovering around $3 a liter right now. Would love to hear from you, especially if you're a truck driver or a business trying to deal with these fuel costs. I was reading, as I said in my conversation with Dan there, one truck driver who's fuel costs have gone up from $7,000, $8,000 to over $11,000. And somewhere along the way, these trucking companies and these drivers have to pass those costs along to consumers as well. Are you doing anything differently? And what would you like to see? I mean, the government's cut back a little bit on the fuel and excise tax. I think it's 4 cents, which isn't a lot in the grand scheme of things. There are other taxes as well. In fact, they eliminated all those taxes. They probably cut back to save us about another 20, 25 cents per liter when it comes to diesel, but that'd be no tax on diesel, period. But we'd love to hear from you if you're doing anything different and your concerns, if you think we're going to have a fuel shortage heading into the fall, as Dan was talking about there. 604-602-7373. Give us a call on the open line, 604-602-7373. Your call's next, but first, traffic in 30 seconds.
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5: Good afternoon and good news. Finally cleared that vehicle incident in Maple Ridge on Dubney Trunk Road and Lougheed Highway. All lanes are once again open. Expect plenty of leftover volume through that stretch. Also final clearing stages of a collision in Langley, southbound on 204th Street approaching 62nd Avenue. Cranework in Vancouver has Oak Street closed to traffic from West 10th to West 12th Avenue with a detour in effect. And paving on the new West Burnaby border affecting traffic on 10th Avenue between Canada Way and 1st Street. 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I'm Trish Jewison in the CKNW Traffic Center.
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1: All right, welcome back to the show. If you're just joining us, we were speaking to Dan McTigg talking about diesel prices. We peaked last week here in the Vancouver market, $3 a liter. You're probably seeing a lot of it on your social media. Maybe it's just me. I'm seeing a lot of American truckers, farmers complaining about the cost of diesel. And it'd be very interesting to see what, if any, impact that has on the midterm elections, which I think it what about 40 days away now? Not too long. But would love to know how you're coping with it. Are you seeing it on your grocery bill, or perhaps you're a trucker or a trucking company and are seeing some of those costs? You're certainly reading about them, and you're seeing it's everywhere. It's impacting all of us around the globe. But we thought we had dealt with the inflation issue and had dealt with maybe even some of the affordability challenges, but this is not helping. 604-602-7373. That's 604-602-7373. Give us a call on the open line. Let's go to Casey in Mission. Hi, Casey.
2: Hey, Josh. How you doing? Love your show, buddy.
1: Thank you so much. Go ahead.
2: That's all fine and dandy, what Dan just said, your last guest.
1: Yeah.
2: Right? But let's talk about reality here. The reality is that gasoline takes, I'm not too sure, how many more steps to make than diesel. And gasoline comes from exactly the same spot that diesel does. So all this is just all BS. It's all just to bring everything up in price, because gasoline should be more expensive than diesel. Just because it's used more doesn't mean it should cost more, right?
1: Yeah.
2: It costs less to make than gasoline.
1: But the demand is significant, too. I'm not saying that gas isn't, there's a lot of demand for gas, but of course there is. But when you think about jet fuel, when you think of everything else,
2: that's fine, Jez. That's fine. But bottom line is, it costs more to make gasoline than it does diesel.
1: So you think
2: and it all comes from the same spot.
1: So you think this is something is orchestrated here in regards to driving up costs?
2: 1,000,000%. They like, if you can't see that, there's something wrong.
1: All right, Casey, thank you for your call. I'm not going that far yet in regards to conspiracy theories, but the impact is real. Certainly is on people and on businesses as well. Thank you so much for your call, Casey. Let's go to Chris in Victoria. Hi, Chris.
3: Hey, Jazz. I did have a question, but I'd be happy to give up my time for you just to explain to that last caller that diesel is not made in the same refineries as gas is, and maybe just explain to the listeners that it's not like that. It's not as simple as that. But anyhow, but actually my beef was just going to be about when the government reduced those taxes, very shortly that price jacked back up again. And that irks me, and I don't hear people talking about it a lot. And I would have liked to have heard what Dan had said about that, but it's always a mystery how the price all of a sudden comes back up within a month or two, and wondered what you thought about that.
1: Yeah, no, the pricing of diesel and gas is complex. There's no doubt. There's a lot of frustration from motorists, from truckers in regards to this pricing. I'm not an expert in this. I mean, I worked on the LNG side of the energy industry, so I didn't work on the oil side. It is complex, and certainly they've tried to explain it to me in regards to retailers and everything else. So, but the core frustration, absolutely. Now, government is giving up tax revenue, meaning taxpayers are giving up tax revenue. That money could be going to other services. And I do believe that the excise tax, fuel and excise tax, stays off until January of 2027 right now. And so things are going to start picking up in regards to pricing, in regards to impact on home heating. So government may have to respond. And somewhere along the way, I can understand that frustration that, look, you and the corporate side have to, play along here a little bit. Help us out here. Find the savings where you can. And as you said, if they're cutting the fuel and excise tax by 4 cents and 5 cents, then you know what? Don't jack it up in a month, bit by bit, to eat up into those savings, because it doesn't help whatsoever. But the people are feeling it. You're seeing it, whether, as you say, on social media. You're hearing it from people here locally as well. And we cannot sustain this as we head into the winter months. And that's one of the concerns that you heard there from Dan. Let's go to Myrna in Surrey. Hi, Myrna.
4: Hi. All I can say, Jeff, pardon me, is that I no longer have my Jeep Grand Cherokee diesel.
1: I never thought I'd see the day where diesel is costing $3 a liter. It's costing more than conventional gas, and I, you know, it was always supposed to be the cheaper fuel.
4: Yeah, it was once upon a time when I bought my Jeep.
1: Yeah, no kidding. What's it cost to fill up your truck now?
4: Well, it's not a truck. The Grand Cherokee.
1: Oh, Grand Cherokee.
4: SUV.
1: Okay.
4: Yeah, and I forget what it costs to fill it up, but now with the price of gas around $2 a liter, it's still not cheap to fill up. It's probably around $80 or $90. They, you know, they're making the tanks bigger these days.
1: Yeah,
4: so.
1: Yeah, the armor. And that's the frustrating part. I mean, this, I'm not saying Iran wasn't an issue, but once again, the sheer naivety and stupidity of the Trump's administration to walk into this battle with Iran. I'm not saying the regime doesn't need to go. Of course it does. But when you make these decisions, you know, you have to deal with the repercussions. Previous administrations, Democratic and Republican, knew if they went in that there were repercussions to any military action. And that is an impact on consumers, especially when you have those pinch points in the movement of oil and natural gas. And we're going to deal with this for a long time, long after Trump's gone. The infrastructure of the oil and gas sector globally doesn't just turn around like that. It's going to take time. But the forces that Donald Trump has unleashed on this world are quite profound. Like I said, yes, you need to keep a check on Iran, its regime, and its ability to go nuclear. And you don't want that. I would actually agree with that as well. But there had to be a better way than what they did now, because he can't put the genie back in the bottle, that's for sure, especially with midterms coming. And he knows that. Do give us a call on the Buzz Line. We'd love to hear from you on this issue, 604-331-2899. That's 604-331-2899. Or email me, jazz@cknw.com. We're going to take a quick break and revisit our lead story as we are on the verge of a provincial election. Election many people have said we just don't need. We'll look at that after the 5:30 news. But first, traffic in 30 seconds.
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6: Cruiser on scene to a crash in North Vancouver, westbound on Highway 1 at Capilano Road on-ramp. Otherwise, it's just the usual volume slowing you down. Northbound Highway 99 approaching the Massey Tunnel is busy from just south of Highway 17A, while you're also seeing delays southbound on Highway 99 approaching Highway 17. 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
24: Global News at 5:30. I'm Julie Nolan. A serious multi-vehicle crash on the Grenville Bridge is prompting questions about the removal of the median on the span. Global's Aaron MacArthur reports.
25: It happened just after 5 Sunday evening. A tow truck crossed into the oncoming lanes, slamming head-on into oncoming traffic. 6 people were taken to hospital, one of them suffering what are being called life-altering injuries. In all, 4 vehicles involved in the collision, including a transit bus. The removal of the center barrier, part of the city's Granville Connector upgrade project, that was completed in the summer of 2025. Vision Zero Vancouver advocates for safer roads for all users. Chris King says the overall redesign of the bridge leaves a lot to be desired.
26: I don't think there's any case where you would have an argument that it's good to have cars going towards each other at 80 kilometers an hour with only a little strip of yellow. That's definitely not a safety improvement.
25: The city says the decision to remove the median barrier was based on a technical review and current industry best practice. Vancouver police are investigating the cause of the crash and asking for anyone with video to come forward. The cause of the collision remains under investigation. Aaron MacArthur, Global News.
24: BC is moving ahead again with the Burnaby Hospital expansion after the project was paused over budget pressures. Infrastructure Minister Bowen Ma says $210 million will first go towards upgrades to the emergency department and surgical unit. Cancer care and acute care expansions will follow in later phases. So far this year, a record amount of cargo has passed through the gates of the Vancouver Fraser Port Authority. It's part of a push away from U.S. markets. Global's Grace Key reports.
27: Freight volumes at the Port of Vancouver rose 3% year over year for the first half of 2026. That's largely due to surging grain and oil exports. Port Authority CEO Peter Exotta says with a more protectionist United States, the goal is to help Canada double its exports to non-U.S. markets within a decade.
28: Our Minister of Transport announced the Port of Vancouver Gateway Strategy mid-July, and it involves us continuing to play an outsized role in the Canadian trade landscape as the Port of Vancouver. We're really doubling down on investments in additional facilities to allow that those targets to be met over the next 10 years, as has been articulated by our Prime Minister.
27: Auto volumes through the port also rose 10% year over year in the first half of 2026. Grace Key, Global News.
24: Jobs Minister Patty Haidu says her government's new economic legislation will strengthen labor rights through its changes to the labor code, not weaken them, as critics had suggested. The Liberal government has introduced legislation which it says will help unions and employers get to deals faster and reduce labor disruptions in the economy.
0: In terms of workers' rights, we're actually strengthening their rights that if in a worst-case scenario, a minister must refer to the CIRB parties who are deadlocked in dispute, that there are stronger criteria than minister.
1: Unions don't agree, though. They say this is weakening the right strike.
0: Well, they're incorrect, and I would encourage them to certainly contact us.
24: Bill C-39, the Building Canada Strong Act, includes changes to streamline project approvals across the country and adjustments to the Canada Labour Code. And Princess Diana's brother Charles Spencer is pushing back after Buckingham Palace criticized his portrayal of King Charles in his new book. The palace suggested grief may have affected Spencer's memory and judgment, Spencer responding to the palace statement.
2: Well, it's not every day you're gaslit by a king. But I was really upset with that because I thought it was very, not only condescending, but not straight. What I said is straight and true. And what did they come back with? That? It doesn't say he didn't say it either.
24: Now the latest CKNW traffic.
3: Crews are on scene to a crash at the Stalawasin Bridge, southbound at the north end in the left lane. Also watch out for a collision in North Vancouver, westbound on Highway 1 at the Capilano Road exit with crews on scene. And there's crane work in Vancouver that has Oak Street blocked to traffic from West 10th to West 12th Avenue with the detour in effect. 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I'm Trish Jewison in the CKNW Traffic Center.
24: Outside CKNW in downtown Vancouver, it's 16 degrees. On the markets, the Dow closed up 366, the TSX up 202, and the Canadian dollar is trading at 71.28 cents US.
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6: All right, welcome back to the show. Let's revisit our lead story. As you all know, we are potentially headed towards an election call tomorrow. A reminder once again, we have civic election campaigns that are going on right now, 188 communities throughout BC right now, where we are electing our municipal councillors, our mayors, our school district trustees, in the case of Vancouver, park board commissioners as well. And overlapping all of that will be a provincial election. Now, you also know there was a by-election going on in Abbotsford Mission, and they're advanced voting right now. Guess what? If the writ drops tomorrow, all that's null and void, and we start all over in Abbotsford Mission as well. It's a further reminder that this general election call didn't need to happen. There's no need for it. There's no emergency at this point. Yeah, you can say Trump is a boogeyman, but honestly, the issue that I'm watching when it comes to Trump is the midterm elections, which I think are about 40 days away or just under 40 days away. That'll have a bigger impact on Canada and how that's done than anything else. So there's no urgency to have an election here in BC because of Donald Trump. He is, at the end of the day, our premier, capitalizing on, at its core, an opposition that split between Centre BC and BC Conservatives. It's also a reminder that we have set election dates for a reason. And that's what politicians said they were going to do. And here we go. We're going to ignore it because of this manufactured emergency. Now, interim BC Conservative leader Lauren Dirksen spoke to Global BC's Jordan Armstrong about this particular election and whether or not it is necessary, should be occurring. Let's take a listen.
7: I think what sort of frustrates me a little bit, Jordan, about the whole notion of calling this election is that the premier likely has a majority, albeit a slim one. And I know that he's had a couple of pretty heart-stopping moments over the last year when certainly the Green Party hasn't supported him. None of the independents have supported him, and nor has the Conservative Party of British Columbia. And I know that we've gone to a number of different votes where the speaker had to break the tie. And I can appreciate that that might be a little bit uncomfortable for the premier. But what's really uncomfortable for me is that the last time we went to the polls, the province spent $83 million doing that. And at a time when I've got, you know, challenges in my school district with respect to busing, we've got a hospital at Hunter Mile that's been closed 38 times. I've got seniors that have nowhere to go as far as lodging is concerned for long-term care. I cannot believe that the only thing on the premier's mind is to call another election and spend nearly $100 million doing it. That is very frustrating to me, and I think that British Columbians are a little bit frustrated as well. Also, the other thing is UBCM has been clear, you know, that they do not want the premier holding an election during their own writ period, which could be confusing. You know, I see signs up all over Williams Lake. Of course, we're going to have a great election here for our local municipalities, and certainly wishing everybody luck there. But the reality is, the timing is poor, to say the least, and expensive, to mention that as well.
6: That was Lorne Dirksen, the interim leader of the BC Conservatives. Now, I was mentioning UBCM last week. UBCM President Corey Ramsey asked the premier about an early election call, certainly raised the concerns of the impact it would have on potential turnout, impact on the discourse in our respective communities about issues that are very specific and near and dear to their citizens. So let's take a listen to Premier David Eby responding to UBCM President Corey Ramsey's questions about concerns local leaders have had about overlapping elections. Let's take a listen.
8: I'm aware of the resolution that was passed from the floor, and I understand the anxiety of candidates in the room. The issues faced by local governments are crucial for the future of the province. It's important that they have the attention that they need. And I understand why local leaders would be concerned about overlapping elections. We'll certainly consider the resolution and the advice, just like we consider all resolutions that come forward from local governments. And I thank you for that.
6: Well, the premier, with that answers, certainly has had his party prepare for an election. No formal announcement yet on whether they're moving forward, but certainly the planning towards an election, the drumbeat towards an election continues. And right now, if you were to ask me, we're heading in that direction. I think we are. Now, barring last-minute changes, they may still happen. It does mean we will have municipal elections on October 17th. If an election is called tomorrow by Premier Eby or writ is dropped, goes to the Lieutenant Governor, we will have an election. Provincial voting day would be 1 week after the municipal election. So October 17th for municipal elections, October 24th for provincial election day. But there will be early voting, as there always is, for these elections as well. So there may be some overlapping days as well when it comes to voting for both respective a campaign. So once again, lots of voter confusion for sure. A lot of calls on the buzz line as well, commenting on a potential provincial election that could begin as early as tomorrow. Let's take a listen.
9: I'm willing to vote for the party that can guarantee private property. For the economy, be accountable. Where is this money going? We're certainly not seeing it with the long-term care homes. But you know an election is coming because all the gifts are being thrown at the popular NDP pools. The hospital being promised for the sixth time or seventh, I've lost count. But you know it's just prime for an election call. If we have four more years of EB, say goodbye to the resource sector as you know it. They're going under with the permits. And chiefly, it's about private property for me.
10: I traditionally am a left voter sort of thing, but I definitely wouldn't support the NDP in calling an election right now. There's zero reason for it other than just opportunistic. he wants to say that they want a new mandate. No, they don't. There's a mandate already. Work together because it was such a close election, right? Like, that's just what the public wanted. You can tell they were split, so that's what the public wants. They want everybody to sort of work together and let's find a common goal. But if he calls something, I think he's definitely going to get punished. And it's I like the idea of the center party because it actually kind of defines what BC is really looking for. At the end of the day, the right wings are just two whack jobs. I mean, it's just I can't vote for that. And I'm glad that what's-her-face is gone now. And now we can try to reset for the Conservatives to try and come up with some sort of a platform that people like myself who could possibly vote for. People like my wife. There's no way that my wife would vote for a true Conservative Party. But let's see if we can find something in the middle that we can actually get behind.
11: Somewhere out there, I hope Kevin Falcon hangs his head. I do not mean that in a mean-spirited way. However, when Kevin Falcon was chosen as the new leader of the BC Liberal Party in February of 2022, instead of the very good MLA Ellis Ross, in my humble opinion, a huge mistake, and said so at the time, he was yesterday's man. He then turned around and changed the good name, actually, of the BC Liberals to the BC United Party. In many ways, started the domino effect that led to today's situation.
6: That last caller, I would agree with. You know, it's when you change a name, you got to sell the name. In a very diffuse media environment, you need lots of money, lots and lots and lots of money. And I don't think the BC United, BC Liberals had the money. So the name change never took off. And after that, it was a domino effect. And add to that, you know, I would add polarization and MAGA as well as part of that. I'm not saying that's the only reason, but I think the winds of polarization sort of sideswiped this traditional coalition that we've had in our province. And I think they're still trying to recover from that and trying to rebuild that coalition. So it's not all on Mr. Falcon. I think a lot of it's on Mr. Rustad as well. And then, of course, the broader changes and political changes that we're seeing in regards to, COVID, MAGA, all of those things, polarization, all of that's had an impact as well in regards to putting back that center-right coalition. It takes a lot of work, falls apart every 20 years or so, and we're in the midst of that rebuild. The question is there going to be an election in the midst of this rebuild as well? Folks, you're listening to the Jazz Joe Hall Show. Worth repeating is next, but first, traffic in 30 seconds.
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6: Let's get you where you're going. Here is Trish Jewison.
3: Good news at the Stalawasan Bridge, clear to crash, southbound at the north end in the left lane, so it's just leftover volume through there now. Watch out for a stall in Delta, southbound on Highway 99 at Highway 17 in the right lane. Cruiser on scene to a crash in Surrey, westbound on 88th Avenue at 154 A Street in the right lane. And there's a collision in North Vancouver, westbound on Highway 1 at the Capilano Road off-ramp in the right lane. 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In the CKNW Traffic Center, I'm Trish Jewison.
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6: All right, welcome back to the show. We also talked to Attorney General Nikki Sharma today. And it's a really important story. BC just sued OpenAI. Essentially, they believe at its core, the province is saying OpenAI's ChatGPT flagged alarming threats from the shooter in that Tumblr Ridge shooting, which led to the death of eight people were killed, including five kids. Attorney General Nikki Sharma joined us today to talk a little bit about, you know, whether or not a product by a company and a company can be held accountable, especially when if an AI platform spots someone planning violence. Does that particular company hold a responsibility for what occurred? Here's part of my conversation with Attorney General Nikki Sharma.
28: We decided to file a lawsuit, which was filed today in California against OpenAI, that stems from these developments, from the tragedy. There's two reasons that we're filing there. One is because one of the ways we've approached our decision making is how can we best support the families that have suffered such a terrible loss? And like everybody across Canada and the world, we need accountability for AI and going to their head office where they made the decision. That's the jurisdiction that was that it was done in. So we decided to file in California.
6: In this lawsuit, are you saying that ChatGPT might have encouraged the shooter or at a minimum failed to de-escalate?
28: Yeah, so I just want to be clear about one thing is I haven't had a chance to look at the chats between the shooter and ChatGPT. They have refused to disclose them. And I think there are some open questions as to why that might be the case. What we do know is that the design of OpenAI, and we've seen this in other lawsuits, the way it's established to be almost like a human-like, very caring figure, that in instances, it can act as somebody who helps a person commit a crime. And this is what we're alleging in our lawsuit, the lawsuit will give us the ability to look underneath the hood and give us legal tools to do that, because they won't disclose the chats to us at this point. But there are serious safety concerns about AI and its development. In fact, the CEOs themselves of all these big companies are saying to regulators and governments, we need to slow down this development because of public safety. So it's time to take charge of that. And this lawsuit's part of it, but I've also, along with it, asked the federal government to look at some very particular changes to the criminal code. And I've sent them a letter, all the ministers in charge, to actually find ways to show that there's a pathway to human or corporate accountability for the actions of these AIs that are just acting like autonomously.
6: Thank you to Attorney General Nikki Sharma. Keep it locked here on CKNW. Big day tomorrow, potentially, with an election call. We'll have all the information for you right in the morning with Simi Sarah and throughout the day as well. I'm Jazz Joe Hall. Thank you for listening. We'll see you back here tomorrow.
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3: Cruiser on scene to a crash in North Vancouver, westbound on Highway 1 at Capilano Road in the right lane. There's a stall in Delta, southbound on Highway 99 at Highway 17 blocking the right lane. And cruiser on scene to a crash in Surrey, westbound on 88th Avenue at 154 A Street blocking the right lane. 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I'm Trish Jewison in the CKNW Traffic Center.
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32: Good evening. Thanks very much for joining us. More dramatic developments today in BC's tattered political landscape. With BC Conservative leader Carrie-Lynn Findley out as leader, the race is on to reunite the party.
21: But it's being complicated by the damaged relationships from Findley's tumultuous tenure and the ticking clock of a snap election call expected tomorrow. Jordan Armstrong has the latest.
33: From unity in May to disarray. The people who stood on this stage now find themselves in three camps: Independent, Centre BC, and BC Conservative. Will they stay divided, or will they become united?
34: The story, of course, has changed dramatically in the last 48 hours in terms of where everything is at.
33: John Rustad fired from the Conservative caucus Friday by Carrie-Lynn Findley. Rustad built the party as a big tent and led the coalition to 44 seats versus the NDP's 47 in the general election.

0: is if we're all committed to this, then we're going to find a way to make this work together. And I don't think fracturing the team further than we've already been fractured is in the best interest of the conservative movement in this province.
1: Centre BC's Peter Miliband doesn't rule anything out.
2: My phone is ringing and people are wanting to talk. And so, you know, I'm not slamming any doors shut. That's not how you find paths forward. But what that final path looks like and how everything comes together or not, if it even is possible, I'm not sure.
1: About the only thing clear right now is this slogan.
3: Faith, family, and freedom. That's what it's all about.
1: Will be heard no more. The interim conservative leader has a different line.
0: I'm going to tell you, it's Save BC, because we are in a very serious situation.
4: All right, Jordan joins us now with more on this. The developments have been coming fast and furious today, Jordan. Yeah. Which of the MLAs have rejoined the Conservatives?
5: Chris Dirksen has invited six, and the five who have accepted so far are John Rustad, Trevor Halford, Linda Heppner, Scott McInnes, and Claire Rattay. When I spoke to Dirksen this afternoon, he was in Williams Lake, but he mentioned he was on his way to Vancouver. Peter Miliband is still in Vancouver, so could those two be meeting this evening? Could something be announced, or could this all fall off the rails? Stay tuned, Chris.
4: Almost anything could happen in the next 24 hours. Jordan, thanks very much.
6: And, of course, there is a lot of speculation that Premier David Eby will call a snap election tomorrow, with the provincial government making a number of recent announcements.
4: Yeah, as Ben O'Hara Byrne reports, the political landscape in B.C. continues to change dramatically, sometimes by the hour.
7: The NDP continues to lay the groundwork for a snap election. Cabinet ministers out making a flurry of announcements and repeating the Premier's rationale for why a vote is needed now.
8: We need stability. We need to make sure that we're focused on the things that matter. And that's what I'm going to continue to do.
9: This is a real existential moment for the province. It's a significant moment for the province.
7: David Eby delivered a campaign-style address to the annual UBCM conference Friday. Now, the BC Conservative leader, his main opponent, resigned on Sunday. But Carolyn Findlay's departure doesn't seem to have changed the equation for the NDP.
10: It almost feels like we're in a tie game and the other team pulled their goalie and is now kind of saying, like, please don't score on us.
7: Still, the NDP government is only halfway through a four-year mandate. And while it's true they have a one-seat majority and aren't responsible for the problems the BC Conservatives have been having, other opposition, including the Greens, say that an election now serves only one purpose.
11: I mean, he's been quite upfront that he is thinking of frankly, himself and the electoral fortunes of the NDP rather than the lives of British Columbians.
7: On Monday, veteran NDP MLA and Cabinet Minister Lana Popham announced she's not running again. After 17 years as the MLA for Saanich South, she writes, "I've made the difficult decision not to seek re-election. Unusual timing, perhaps, unless an election call seems imminent."
12: How do you look if you then turn your back on that existential moment and say, well, actually, I've got all I need to proceed anyway? So I think rhetorically, the Premier's bit-boxed in.
13: The Burnaby Hospital redevelopment project is moving forward.
7: And a government struggling with a record deficit suddenly found the funds necessary to continue projects, such as a major hospital redevelopment in Burnaby. And there's little to suggest, with all the groundwork being laid, that the Premier isn't getting set to build a campaign for a new mandate. Ben O'Hara Byrne, Global News, Victoria.
6: All right, let's bring in Keith Baldry for more on this. Keith, taking everything into account, and that's a lot, where does this leave things when it comes to David Eby making that call?
14: Yeah, there's a number of things. The Premier's weighing here, of course. Recent electoral history is one of the big ones. We recall the 2024 election, closest in BC history. Things necessarily haven't changed for the better for David Eby in that narrow one-seat majority. So a reminder just how close it was. 13 ridings were decided by an average of about 244 votes, almost split half and half. NDP winning six by an average of 276. The BC Conservatives winning seven by 212 votes. Now, if there is a centre-right split, and I'm not saying there's going to be one, it could give the NDP upwards of 6 to 8 seats. This is how tight the electoral map is. And this is why David Eby, I think, has to be very careful here to weigh a number of options here, not just the riding result in 2024. But that's a reminder how things can be so close at a time when the NDP came out of 2020 election with a huge majority and almost frittered it away in a matter of months.
6: So past election results aside, Keith, what else is the Premier looking at here?
14: Yeah, I'm sure he's calculating how

0: much damage the BC Conservatives have inflicted upon their own brand with the chaos associated with the Finlay leadership the last few months. The brand has not improved. It's gone down with the voters. But he also has to look at the baggage that the NDP government has accumulated over 9 years in power. How heavy is that baggage? And can he last through that through a campaign? Also, his own personal popularity continues to go up and down in the opinion polls. And he has to ask himself, can I maintain my popularity through a grueling 28-day campaign? And also, people don't talk about this one. The NDP has a lot of money. Presumably, they have been polling big time internally. They've got internal polls that tell them where the electorate is at. If David Eby does indeed call the election tomorrow, that tells me their own internal polling say it's a safe route. I'm not sure convinced it is. I still think it's basically a proverbial roll of the dice.
1: Well, I'm on the edge of my seat. We'll see what happens tomorrow. Thanks, Keith.
2: ABC Vancouver has unveiled its civic election platform, but policy details won't be released for another week. Incumbent Mayor Ken Sim announced the Let's Keep Vancouver Moving Forward platform outside the Dunbar Community Center today. The platform is built on three core commitments: public safety by addressing street disorder, affordability and accountability at City Hall, and jobs and the economy. Sim also shared his thoughts on the potential provincial snap election.
3: Our request, my request to the province, would be to hold off on a provincial election until after the municipal elections, so we can, you know, not just Vancouver once again, but all the different jurisdictions, you know, the issues that are present in their communities can have the full undivided attention of the residents and everyone who's running for office in those communities.
2: ABC's commitments include banning open-air hard drug use, a 0% tax increase in 2027, and scaling Vancouver up as a hub for technology companies.
1: And former Surrey Mayor Doug McCallum is making a slew of big promises as he campaigns to recapture City Hall. McCallum says if he's elected, he will fast-track the approval process and lobby senior levels of government for funding to build a new hospital. McCallum says the new Surrey General Hospital would be built on a parcel of city-owned land in the 6900 block of King George Boulevard in Newton.
4: I'm about talking about a real hospital, an emergency room, operating rooms, intensive care, maternity and newborn care, and care for our children, including a pediatric intensive care unit this region has never had.
1: McCallum says it's too early to attach a price tag to the hospital project. Since launching his campaign, McCallum has also promised a four-year property tax freeze and has said if elected, all building permits will be approved within 60 days or they'll be free. He has also pledged to pull Surrey out of the Metro Vancouver Regional Government.
2: Six people were hospitalized, one with life-altering injuries after a tow truck crossed into oncoming traffic on the Granville Bridge yesterday, triggering a multi-vehicle crash.
1: As Aaron MacArthur reports, while the investigation is ongoing, there are questions about whether the removal of the median played a role.
5: A tow truck in the wrong lanes going north on the Granville Street Bridge. Seconds later, it slams into a car head-on.
6: There were six people that were injured. Some people had to be actually extracted from one of the vehicles.
5: The police investigation will now focus on why the tow truck was so far across the center line, not ruling out things like criminal intent or mechanical issues, even medical concerns. But questions are being asked about how the truck was able to cross into the southbound lanes in the first place. Before the most recent renovation, the Granville Bridge had a center concrete divider. It was removed in order to create space for cyclists and pedestrians. Vision Zero Vancouver says the overall design of the bridge leaves something to be desired.
7: I don't think there's any case where you would have an argument that it's good to have cars going towards each other at 80 kilometers an hour with only a little strip of yellow. That's definitely not a safety improvement there.
5: The current configuration of the bridge was completed in 2025. City Council choosing to keep three lanes of traffic in each direction, plus the expanded sidewalks and cycling infrastructure. The city, in a release, says the decision to remove the median was based on a technical review and current industry best practice. Mayor Ken Sim says at this point, the city needs to wait for the police investigation to conclude.
3: We want to make sure we have all the facts and we have the people that are involved in safety really opine into whether or not it makes sense.
5: The VPD looking for anyone who was on the bridge at the time of the collision and in the minutes beforehand to reach out with video or any eyewitness accounts. Aaron MacArthur, Global News.
2: And some more dramatic dashcam video shows an impaired driver crashing into a barrier on Highway 1 through Langley early Saturday morning. The video, filmed by a witness and shared by Langley RCMP, shows a Ford Ranger striking the cement divider and then spinning across the highway before coming to a stop on the side of the road. Mounties arrived on scene to attend to the 23-year-old driver from Kamloops. He failed a sobriety test, received a $500 fine, and was issued a 90-day driving ban with a 30-day vehicle impound. He'll need to pay fees connected to the impound as well.
1: A driver arrested in a deadly weekend hit-and-run in Chilliwack is being released as the police investigation continues. The 80-year-old victim is being remembered as a passionate community volunteer. And as Kristen Robinson reports, her family is hoping justice will be served.
8: A memorial is growing in Chilliwack across from where 80-year-old Kitty Dunham, a longtime community member, was killed by a hit-and-run driver.
9: Kitty was 4'11". She was going to be 81 in November. She weighed maybe 100 pounds. Followed the rules on the road. She was very crazy too. Good times.
10: Oh yeah, she was definitely crazy.
9: That's what driving me crazy. They took away the good times.
8: Dunham's sisters say the senior had recovered from a broken back to walk again and ride a bike and was well known for cycling all over town. She'd also been awarded for her volunteering in restorative justice.
9: Kitty's a giver, though. She was really quite the giver.
10: It just was important because the other things weren't, you know? You don't have to be a taker. It was more important to give than to take.
9: Yes.
11: It's left a big knot in everyone's stomach around here.
8: Around 6 on Saturday evening, Dunham was riding her bike along Portage Avenue at Woodbine Street when she was struck by a vehicle. Witnesses, including Kevin Date, who got his wife to call 911, say an Amazon van was stopped and the driver of a pickup truck sped around it, striking Dunham.
11: He hit her and she came off the bike that she was on, and then he rode over her bike and over her.
10: The accident was hitting Kitty. The crime was leaving.
9: I think my biggest thing is why not stop when you left her on the cold ground.
10: It's okay.
9: Drive me nuts.
10: Yeah, that's hard. That's the hardest thing to cope with.
11: They couldn't bring her back. It was really heartbreaking.
8: RCMP, who don't believe alcohol or drugs were involved, later seized a suspect vehicle and arrested a man who has since been released as the investigation continues.
10: I would like to know, how can you justify what you did, or can you justify what you did?
9: I want a face-to-face. That's what I want, a face-to-face with this man. I want to ask, why didn't you wait 2 minutes? That truck would have moved.
8: Kristen Robinson, Global News.
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12: No company should be exempt from accountability simply because the technology is new.
2: A dramatic development in holding the company accountable for the Tumbler Ridge tragedy. What BC's Attorney General hopes to accomplish with a new lawsuit. 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
1: Growing concern about a rescued bear cub and allegations the Conservation Officer Service didn't do enough to save it. Still to come. Plus,
17: with a whopping 43,000 entrants for a chance to buy a bottle.
2: How this legendary bottle has spirits soaring for an Okanagan whiskey producer a little later.
1: The provincial government is taking legal action against OpenAI following the tragedy in Tumblr Ridge.
2: The lawsuit pushes for stronger regulations on the platform after the shooter's account was flagged prior to the incident. Catherine Urquhart has the details.
18: Eight people were killed by 18-year-old Jesse Van Rootselaar, who shot their mother and stepbrother, then opened fire at a school in Tumblr Ridge. That was more than 7 months ago. Now the BC government has filed a lawsuit against OpenAI and founder Sam Altman.
12: For its failure to notify law enforcement of threats made on its platform prior to the mass shooting at Tumblr Ridge Secondary School. And for designing an unsafe product.
18: The BC government's claim includes allegations of negligence, negligent entrustment, and aiding and abetting a mass shooting. 37 lawsuits have already been filed on behalf of the victims, among them Maya Gabala.
19: Probably most importantly for these families, they want to prevent another Tumblr Ridge. And so this lawsuit is seeking specific injunctive relief from a California court to compel corporate changes at OpenAI.
18: The legal team supports the province's lawsuit, saying, "We are glad to see that the province of BC has joined the fight against OpenAI and Samuel Altman, and we look forward to the province's resources and cooperation in seeking justice and accountability." OpenAI is challenging those 37 suits, saying any legal action should be filed in BC, not California.
12: As part of our response to this tragedy, I've written to federal ministers Sean Fraser, Evan Solomon, and Mark Miller, asking for changes to the criminal code. There needs to be human and corporate accountability for the dangerous actions of AI.
18: OpenAI claims it has strengthened safeguards, including how it assesses and escalates potential threats of violence. And Sam Altman has acknowledged OpenAI is not flawless.
20: Not perfect. There have been accidents. There will be accidents, of course. But I am optimistic that we can mitigate the downsides of this technology.
18: The province's lawsuit does not put a dollar figure on damages sought. The allegations have not been proven in court. Catherine Urquhart, Global News.
2: It's been a while since we stood in front of the fire map, but a multi-agency investigation continues to determine how the Bald Range wildfire began. You see the total size of it, 25,000 hectares. And I'll show you a little bit more about how this is impacting the investigation. So they are starting to zero in this area from back in August of August 7th. They want to speak with anyone who may have witnessed traffic along this highway, which is the Princeton-Summerland Highway that you can see here, and in two particular areas, near Bathville Road, which is a little bit off the map over here, and near two recreation sites, the Crump Recreation Site, which is right about here outside Falder, and the other one is the Trout Creek Recreation Site. Police are particularly interested in any dash cam footage that was captured on the afternoon of Friday, August 7th. So think back to then. If you have anything to help, get in touch with the RCMP.
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1: Vancouver show an encouraging boost to Canadian exports.
2: Grace Key has more on record overseas shipments of crude oil and grains.
32: So far this year, a record amount of cargo has passed through the gates of the Vancouver Fraser Port Authority. It's part of a push away from U.S. markets. CEO Peter Exotta says freight volumes at the Port of Vancouver rose 3% year over year for the first half of 2026.
33: Really, top-line stories are Canada's agriculture business that is continues to grow. It's very, very robust. And, of course, with the completion and commissioning of the Trans Mountain Pipeline, seeing energy products really ramping up quite significantly over the previous period.
32: Bulk grain exports jumped 14% to a record 17.4 million tons. Crude oil exports rose 3% to a record 12 million tons.
34: We're here at Bunge's Pacific Terminal, which is located in the main part of the Port of South Shore, the Port of Vancouver. We're on the vessel Abdul Amishit.
32: At the Bunge Pacific Terminal, West Coast Operations Manager Peter Adima says this vessel is scheduled to deliver its cargo to the United Arab Emirates.
34: And this hatch is yellow peas, and this vessel will take just shy of 30,000 tons of yellow peas, and then will also load just over 30,000 tons of red lentils.
32: The port continues to expand on delivering capacity to help enable Canada's trade goals.
33: A lot of the conversation between Canada and other countries is about how to access Canada's the things that Canada produces and how to get them to world markets. So really optimistic about the number of projects that are coming online. Those will require further investment in the Port of Vancouver, and of course that's what we're focused on.
32: A big part of the shipments are bound for the Indo-Pacific and East Asia areas, making the West Coast an ideal location to serve those markets. Grace Key, Global News.
1: The Port of Vancouver is the largest port in Canada by a wide margin. In 2025, it handled a record 170.4 million metric tons compared to the Port of Montreal's 34.3 million tons of cargo. Vancouver's port connects Canada to more than 170 economies worldwide and handles the majority of the country's trade with Asia. More than 500 people are employed by the Vancouver Fraser Port Authority.
2: Just ahead, the digital arms race.
3: The U.S. has proposed that we have a notification mechanism.
2: The latest on talks between the U.S. and China to rein in AI.
1: And the Prime Minister under fire, why the stakes are so high as a new parliamentary session begins.
5: Here's a look over at the Portman Bridge.
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2: Politicians are back in Ottawa from summer recess, with Parliament resuming today, and the Prime Minister says this House of Commons session will be crucial.
1: The Carney government will introduce what he calls some of the most consequential legislation in decades. Gillian Piper reports from Ottawa.
13: Oral questions.
14: It's a face-off 3 months in the making.
15: He said in March that affordability was the best it's been in a decade. Wow. Does he believe that, or would he admit that people are paying more than ever?
17: Mr. Speaker, this government will continue to work without fail to improve affordability for Canadians.
14: Most of the political oxygen this summer has been taken up by the U.S. trade war. Polls show Carney returns to the House with some of his highest approval ratings yet. But Poilievre is trying to reverse the Conservatives' fortunes.
15: He is absolutely out of touch, and Canadians are absolutely out of money. All they have gotten from him is big talk around the world and big bills here.
14: Carney also pivoting some of his focus to domestic issues, introducing a bill to change Canada's labour code, something he claims will make the economy more resilient.
17: We are working to create jobs, 200,000 jobs net over the course of the last year. The fastest growth in the G7 in the last quarter. We are making this country more independent from the United States.
14: But critics warn the bill could infringe on workers' right to strike, weakening their bargaining power.
19: There's a large bulldozer and it's revving up. So I don't think
0: that demolishing our legal regime around collective bargaining to disadvantage the trade union movement is in the interests of Canada's economy.
4: I fear that it is one more token placed on the table in order to attract huge foreign businesses in Canada.
14: The bill is the first of several that the Prime Minister is labeling as the most consequential legislation Canada has seen in decades. But some Liberals stress the changes should not be too hasty.
6: We need to proceed carefully with lots of discussion.
14: Even as U.S. volatility raises the stakes for this parliamentary session.
6: Things have to move very fast. We have a Prime Minister that doesn't want to sit around. You can see that.
18: The Prime Minister not staying in Ottawa for long, traveling to New York this evening for the United Nations General Assembly this week. Jillian Piper, Global News, Ottawa.
2: And U.S. President Donald Trump is scheduled to meet Chinese leader Xi Jinping later this week in Washington. They're set to discuss a variety of topics, including the regulation of artificial intelligence. Nathaniel Dove has more.
19: The two countries locked in the artificial intelligence race have reached an agreement.
3: The U.S. has proposed that we have a notification mechanism between the two countries, and we want a shared vision of common goals and common threats.
19: U.S. Treasury Secretary Scott Bessent, after meeting with China's Vice Premier Han Lifeng, announced the countries will create an incident line to alert the other of any AI safety issues.
3: Moving from opaque to more transparency between the number one and the number two AI powers in the world, very important.
19: The world's most advanced AI companies are headquartered in the States. China's open source models are not far behind. The meeting between Bessent and Han comes days ahead of President Donald Trump meeting China's Xi Jinping and days after CNN reports AI nearly started a war. The outlet reports the U.S. Navy was preparing to board a Chinese vessel after a program falsely identified nuclear material to be sent to Iran on board. Some American AI CEOs have called for regulation, which Trump has said the U.S. will not do.
20: Because whoever wins, AI wins.
19: In a speech in July, Xi said all countries should develop AI for the positive and the good. A University of Toronto expert says that statement belies China's intentions.
21: It's a little more subtle, but it is, again, about power and dominance.
19: John Mullen welcomed the new dialogue, saying it can help prevent misunderstandings, but he adds he's skeptical the new Trump-Xi meeting will yield meaningful AI regulation. Both countries won't pause, he says, out of fear the other may gain even a slight advantage.
21: That is the classic, you know, dynamics of an arms race, where your capabilities could be enhanced by technological progress at the expense of a rival.
19: Xi and Trump are scheduled to meet starting Wednesday. Nathaniel Dove, Global News.
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1: Black bear cub.
2: Yeah, the bear was rescued from the middle of Okanagan Lake last week and released on the shore. But as Claudia Van Emmerich reports, experts are really worried about its chance of survival.
11: Just throw something over his head.
24: It was a dramatic rescue of a bear cub.
26: Look at his little paws.
24: In the middle of Okanagan Lake.
27: It was struggling to stay above the water. His little nose was going under, he was blowing bubbles. His little back legs were not moving anymore.
24: Christina Zamyuk and her family were boating near Vernon a week ago when they came across the young bear. They jumped into action to save it. While the water rescue was a success.
28: You're okay.
24: What happened to the bear they affectionately named Boo Boo next is raising concerns. Zamyuk says they were surprised that conservation officers did not show up in person and instead told them over the phone to push the bear off the boat when they got close to shore.
27: They told us to shove him off the boat. We didn't want to do it. But I mean, the fact that the conservation officers were just like, well, you know, we'd have to trap him and we don't know if we can do anything and just let him go. He'll be fine.
24: While reluctant, they did as they were told.
29: There he goes, you guys.
30: He got to shore.
29: Woo!
24: And Boo Boo did run off into the woods, but based on his estimated size of only 30 pounds, the odds of survival are not in his favor, according to wildlife experts.
31: Very slim. There's still some time for it to gain weight for the winter, but normally we say they should have at least 50 pounds. If it's a small cub, 50 pounds can sustain them through hibernation. 30 pounds will not be able to do that.
24: The Northern Lights Wildlife Society has sent a team to the area where the cub was released near Parker Cove off of West Side Road in an effort to capture it and bring it into shelter for the winter before releasing it. When asked why conservation officers did not pick up the cub after it was rescued from the water, the ministry responsible said it wasn't a public safety issue.
27: I don't know. I don't know. That doesn't sit that well with me, and I can't stop thinking about him.
24: Nor the wildlife rescue that she hopes has a happy outcome. Claudia Van Emmerich, Global News.
2: We'll keep the bear theme going a little bit here because what a surprise for employees at a store in Hope on Sunday, where a mother bear and her cub found themselves lost in a pharmacy.
1: Videos show the two bears wandering through the store and inspecting some items while staff try to figure out how to respond. Video was shared on social media where people joked the bears were looking to do some shopping.
32: They figured they could possibly get the bear necessities, right?
33: They handled it perfectly. They stayed calm. They got all the customers out of the store. They did the best they could in the situation. And luckily, the bears were very calm. They were just looking around. They knocked over a water bottle, and that's about it. And then they left. So they were just curious.
1: The two bears eventually made their way out of the store. The video has since gone viral on TikTok with more than 111,000 views.
2: The bear necessities. They'd fit in well around here with the puns, I think.
1: They lingered. Yeah. They lingered in the honey aisle.
2: They did. Is that's what it was.
1: That's what they were looking for.
2: Okay, Christy's here with a look at our forecast. Last full day. I know you hate me bringing this up. Last full day of summer today.
0: I know. It is so sad to say that, but very true. And it was beautiful across the province, not only through the weekend, but today as well. Tomorrow we transition to fall, and a lot of areas will be enjoying sunshine. We certainly did have a little bit of high-level cloud across the region. Temperature-wise, we were above seasonal along the coast. 17 at the airport is seasonal, but areas away from the water warmed up nicely. And look at Kamloops, up to 29 degrees. Esteghlal as well, 29, and Lytton up to that temperature as well. Now, this is the high level cloud that we saw across the region, but this is the main event that we're going to see, and it will bring a change to our area, and that's just in time as we transition into fall. So for tomorrow morning in Metro Vancouver, we'll see a little bit of low level cloud. We've had a lot of humidity across the region. You likely saw the haze earlier today. That's because that humidity trapped down below, and that will create a little bit of low level cloud in our region. We may even see a bit of fog tomorrow, a bit of drizzle as well, but we'll be enjoying sunshine by the afternoon. That frontal band for tomorrow will impact the north and central coast and northern Vancouver Island. For our region, it will be Tuesday night, so tomorrow night into Wednesday morning that we have a chance for rainfall, and that will be officially fall as it moves in. So it's perfect timing. Or not, depends on how you look at it, I suppose. But there's your forecast for tomorrow. So great conditions for those of you in the interior. Your change is really not until Wednesday. But the north and northern portions of Vancouver Island will certainly see rain by the end of the day tomorrow. For our region, it will be tomorrow night. And that brings the chance of showers into Wednesday morning, sunshine by the afternoon, and still a little unsettled as we head throughout the first sort of week of fall, I guess you could say. Tonight's weather window is coming to you from Loon Lake, which is just east of the Clinton region. Patrick capturing this lone cloud sitting there. He said, I had to capture it. Just all by himself out there.
1: Aww. That's a weird looking cloud.
3: Looks like a cotton ball.
0: I know, it does. I bet maybe it was just like a fingerprint on his camera.
2: That could be true, too. Thanks very much, Christy.
1: He was baking, got some flour on his hands, decided to take a picture. Hi.
4: Hi.
1: What do you have for us?
4: Well, the BC Lions brought in a quarterback today, Chris Oladokun, who actually won two Super Bowls as a backup quarterback in Kansas City.
6: To be able to learn from, you know, Coach Reed, legend, obviously Hall of Famer with Pat and Trav.
4: Yes, he called Travis Kelce Trav. He was invited to the wedding. He was at the wedding.
1: You mean Taylor Swift's husband?
4: That's right. Okay, we'll talk about him and his brother, who's also here.
2: All right, thank you, Squire. Also tonight.
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9: The sports had a change in the Lions lineup.
10: Well, yes, in the backup quarterback category. The Lions released quarterback Chase Brice today. He had been with BC for 3.5 seasons, even started a game this year when Nathan Rourke was hurt. Didn't do so well in that game, but that's only partially the reason he's gone from BC. The other reason is the Lions needed room for former Kansas City Chiefs backup quarterback Chris Oladokun, who won 2 Super Bowls with the Chiefs. He has Super Bowl rings. He was even invited to Travis Kelce and Taylor Swift's wedding. Apparently, he brought a nice blender for them. Even if he doesn't play for BC this year, I'm sure he'll be the guy on the Lions who'll have the best stories to tell.
11: Oladokun looking, has time, throws, caught, and can he get to the goal line? He can, and in!
12: Chris Oladokun started 2 games for the Kansas City Chiefs last season and has 2 Super Bowl rings to show for his 4 seasons in Kansas City, backing up Patrick Mahomes. He's been on the Lions negotiation list for a while now, so when Oladokun was released by the Chiefs following training camp, he figured why not head to Canada for the first time in his life for a new football experience.
13: They're really happy for me. I think they know my competitive spirit and how much I just love to play the game. And I think last year, getting the start and play a little bit, I was sort of reminded of that, because you could get sort of in the lull, like, you know, Pat's the best quarterback in the world, and, you know, I'm on the sidelines on game day. But to get out there and play, I was like, you know, I really love this game, and I love playing this game. So that was a big deciding factor in me coming up here. And, you know, I talked to Pat about it, and he was like, you know, he's like, do what you do. He's like, you love football. And he's like, if you think you go up there, you know, play some ball, he's like, attack it, man. So definitely thankful for those relationships.
11: Oladokun out of the pocket.
12: Now, what's interesting with Oladokun is that he goes from backing up the NFL's top cornerback to doing the same thing here in BC, working alongside the CFL's most outstanding player from a year ago, Nathan Rourke. And even though Oladokun didn't play much for the Chiefs, he took detailed mental notes on what makes a guy like Patrick Mahomes so special.
13: I'd say his study habits. Just the everyday behind closed doors, what people don't get to see. I don't think there's a harder worker, at least that I've ever seen. Just his routine. He doesn't break his routine. And, I mean, he's one of the most famous people, you know, over there. And he's just a normal dude. And he's just a normal guy. And that's something that I learned throughout the years.
12: The other deciding factor for Chris to come north was the opportunity to suit up with his younger brother, Jordan, who was also signed by the BC Lions.
4: How unique is this opportunity to play professional football with your brother?
14: Oh, it's a dream come true. I mean, we're like 5.5, 6 years apart, so we've never been able to play, only just play around like in the yard. So now that we have the opportunity to play professional football, it's a blessing, and just want to thank, you know, the BC Lions for giving us a chance.
4: So this has been a long time coming.
14: Yeah, we've been talking about this since I was probably like 6 or 7 years old. And so now I'm 24, he's 29. What an opportunity to come out here and go to work with your brother every day.
10: Last week, BC Lions defensive back Josh Haggerty was suspended 2 games by the CFL for injuring Montreal's Liam Talbot with a punch to the groin, hard enough that he needed an operation. Haggerty is staying at home right now. He wasn't at Lions headquarters today. The Lions didn't like what he did either. Nobody did. But BC's boss, Ryan Rigmaiden, says the Lions could not suspend Haggerty as well.
15: There's a double jeopardy, essentially. So we can't suspend him any further than what the league has already done. I think, you know, after talking to Josh wants to address the team. You know, again, he knows he made a huge mistake. It's one of those that I think he's going to have to live with for the rest of his career. And so right or wrong, that's what happened. And he's going to have to take all that in and move forward.
10: So how great is Seahawks wide receiver Jackson Smith and Jigba? He's still one of the most dangerous offensive players in the NFL, despite the Seahawks not having the running game to get the heat off of him like they had last year when they won the Super Bowl. And despite no other receiver around JSN to scare opposing defenses, he still scored 3 touchdowns yesterday in a win over Arizona. And he made backup quarterback Drew Locke look great as Locke filled in for Sam Darnold, who should be back for the Seahawks this week.
16: That's the beauty of playing with him. He's going to find ways to get open. It might not be the most conventional, but that's what makes him a ball player, and that's what makes him one of the best receivers, offensive player of the year last year. That's just what he is, what he does, man. It's so fun to play with.
10: Canucks made some moves today. These 5 players are heading to Abbotsford. 4 of them played in Abbotsford at times last year. The only one who didn't was Gabriel Chiarot, who was with Kitchener, and they won the Memorial Cup. So he is now in the American Hockey League. Tomorrow, the Canucks have an exhibition game in Calgary against the Flames. September 29th is when the season begins for real against Edmonton. There you go.
17: When it counts.
10: Mm-hmm. It'll count then.
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1: 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Cohen Sassaman has more.
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2: The popular Canadian whiskey has seen a surge in demand as the Canadian-U.S. trade war pushes more Canadians towards homegrown spirits.
3: The trade war for us is almost a silver lining. 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Our bourbon-style whiskey is blown through the roof.
2: The Canadian-U.S. trade war changing the way Canadians shop. A recent TD survey found 79% of Canadians plan to support local or Canadian businesses, with 48 saying it's a stronger priority compared to last summer.
4: A little silly what's going on, I think, in a sense, because we are neighbors.
5: I'd rather starve than not, because I've gone in grocery stores and if I can't find Canadian, I don't buy it.
2: As Canadians increasingly look to support local products, interest in this whiskey continues to grow. Okanagan Spirits received over 42,000 entries for a chance to get their hands on a bottle. Okanagan Spirits can't increase production when demand quickly increases because they rely on specialized wine barrels from local wineries to give the whiskey its distinct flavor. And there are only so many of those barrels available. While Okanagan Spirits is seeing a boost in sales, the distillery does understand the trade war is affecting other businesses differently.
3: Well, the trade war can be beneficial for some and quite negative for others. Although we are seeing increase in sales and whatnot, it's still an uphill battle.
2: While the trade war may be bitter, the folks here at Okanagan Spirits say that business is pretty sweet. Cohen Sassaman, Global News, Kelowna.
1: And how much is this bottle?
0: I think it's around $85 if you win the slot in the lottery to get one of the 5,000 bottles. You have to win a slot to be able to buy it.
1: Gotta be lucky.
0: It's good stuff. Okay, last word quick before we go.
6: Yep, so we are expecting a bit of cloud cover to develop tonight. We'll see that tomorrow morning, but we should be enjoying sunshine tomorrow afternoon. We officially change over to fall at 5.05 p.m., everyone.
0: Farewell, summer. Thank you. It's been awesome.
6: Yeah.
0: Have a good night, everybody.
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8: This is Global News. I'm Jacob New. The province is giving the green light to the renewed Burnaby Hospital plan 5 months after it was halted. The BC government announcing today $210 million for the project to improve and expand the emergency department and surgical unit at the hospital. It is also advancing plans to expand access to cancer care and increasing patient care capacity in a new acute care tower. Minister of Infrastructure Bowen Ma had this to say about why the province switched gears.
9: At the time, Premier David Eby, myself, and all of government insisted that we would deliver on our promises to Burnaby, but we needed a little bit of time to address some of the challenges that the project had come up against. Over the last 5 months, teams at Fraser Health, along with the Ministry of Infrastructure and with our partners over in the Ministry of Health, have been working nonstop to try to figure out how to get this project back on its rails.
8: This second phase of the project builds on the opening of a new six-story pavilion and expanded support facilities at the hospital. Adding to the flurry of announcements made by the government, Minister of Health Ravi Kallon confirms a long-term care project in Lanceville is underway.
10: We have six projects under construction, and now Lanceville will be under construction. And in the end, this is all about making sure we have better care, faster care, closer to home, and I'm so incredibly proud.
8: The six-story facility just north of Nanaimo is expected to open in 2029 and will include nearly 300 long-term care beds, dining and common areas, and a child care facility. The cost of the $350 million project is being shared between the provincial government and the Nanaimo Regional Hospital District. We could learn tonight whether Metro Vancouver transit workers will walk off the job later this week. Members of two Unifor locals are voting today on a tentative agreement with the Coast Mountain Bus Company. They've previously rejected two other proposed deals and have been engaging in limited job action, including a Unifor

0: Moscow in its attacks on Ukraine since Russia's invasion 4 years ago. And the Associated Press is reporting that the U.S. is receiving new threats from Iran.
1: A spokesperson for the paramilitary Revolutionary Guard warned Iran would change its weapons, military tactics, and targets if the conflict with the U.S. escalates.
2: Imam Shahid Mo Farmud.
1: Brigadier General Hossein Mehebi says our martyred imam says that he would regionalize the war, and now the war has become regional. But because the region is so vast, there is still room for this war to expand geographically. The British military, meantime, says an unknown projectile struck a tanker as it entered the Strait of Hormuz. Two crew members sustained minor injuries. Vice President J.D. Vance says the Navy is trying to protect the strait.
3: The biggest update that we have, of course, is that we continue to see a substantial amount of oil and gas flow through the Strait of Hormuz, despite the Iranians terrorizing ships every single day.
1: Some tankers are again traveling in the strait, but traffic is well below what it once was. I'm Ed Donahue.
0: From the Global News Desk, I'm Jacob New.
4: This is the Ben Maroney Show. All conversation, no cancellation.

Well, I'd like to wish everybody a happy Monday. It's not a happy day at all. We are getting word of a shooting outside a hospital in Scarborough, Ontario. We'll be talking about that a little bit later. But I want to get you up to speed on what I think is probably the most significant story in the country. And before we get to it, we'll back up a little bit because I was away for the last few days of last week. I was asked to speak to the Jewish communities of Vancouver and then Victoria. And the theme that they gave me was two words: stronger together. And I told them a story about my dad. And it goes like this. About 35 years ago, I was living at my parents' place for the summer. The weather was terrible, except for this one day. And it was a glorious summer day. And so I had grand and beautiful designs to float in my dad's pool and get a tan. Well, the weather was so nice that my mother ended up having to go to an event that she was supposed to go somewhere with my dad. So she said, "Ben, you're going to go with your dad to the event that I can no longer go to." Ruined my day, but changed my life, because we ended up in the basement of a synagogue in Montreal, and he gave a speech. And the speech was entitled, "Israel is the New Jew." And his argument was that the oldest hatred in the world was changing its clothing, that the people who could no longer say what they really wanted to say about the Jews were pivoting, and instead they were going to say it about Israel. And everybody should nod along because it sounds like foreign policy, not anti-Semitism. Well, he kept refining that speech over the course of his life, and it actually became the last speech he ever gave on October 9th, 2023 in New York City. And the point I made in Victoria was very simple. Standing with your Jewish friends takes nothing away from anybody else. It costs the rest of us nothing. Allyship is what you do when the room gets loud and your friends get quiet. You move closer. You do it in public. That's the whole job. So I gave that speech last week, and then Sunday night in Belleville, Ontario, a man with a shotgun opened fire outside the Sons of Jacob Synagogue while a couple of dozen people were inside for Yom Kippur, the holiest day on the Jewish calendar. So let me tell you what we actually know, because I don't want to get ahead of the investigation, and neither should anybody else. Around 7 o'clock Sunday evening, Belleville police encountered a 29-year-old near Victoria Avenue and Bleecker. He was armed. Gunfire was exchanged. A police officer was shot and is in hospital in Kingston. The suspect was shot and is in critical condition. So right now, the Special Investigations Unit has taken over the file, which is what happens whenever police fire their weapons in this province. And as of this morning, nobody in authority has told us why this man was there or what he wanted. I'm going to respect that. Motive is a question for investigators, and they will answer it. But here's what you don't need an investigation for. It was Yom Kippur, the holiest night on the Jewish calendar. Inside the sanctuary, people were fasting and praying. The president of the congregation, Norm Wedham, said bullets

0: came through the windows of the sanctuary, stained glass. He yelled at everybody to get on the floor. One member, Doug Lobel, said they lay there frozen, not knowing if there was one shooter or two. That happened in Belleville. Population about 55,000. The mayor, Neil Ellis, said things like that just don't happen in Belleville. And I understand what he meant. Belleville is a place with one single solitary synagogue and a hockey rink and a farmer's market. It is by pretty much every measure one of the safest and most ordinary communities in the country. And now the Jews of Belleville know what the Jews of Toronto and Montreal and Vancouver have known for 3 years. That you go to shul with a guard at the door. That you check the parking lot. That on the holiest night of the year, you think about where the exits are. So I want to be careful here. I want to let the SIU do its work, and I'm going to let the courts do theirs. But I'm also going to say the thing that every Jewish family in this country said to themselves on Sunday night, whether they said it out loud or not. Of course it was a synagogue. Of course it was a synagogue. Of course it was a synagogue on Yom Kippur. Whatever the investigation finds, the fear was already there, waiting, because 3 years of this have taught Canadian Jews to expect it. Which brings me to the second thing I want to talk about. In August, the federal government published a study. It was commissioned by Ottawa's own special envoy on anti-Semitism and carried out by the Association for Canadian Studies. They surveyed 900 Jewish university students across the country last November and last December. 900 kids. And here's what those kids said. 95.7%, 96 out of every 100 Jewish students surveyed said they had experienced or witnessed anti-Semitism on campus in the past year. 68% said their campus is unsafe and unwelcoming to Jewish students. 57% said they avoid wearing anything that identifies them as Jewish. So a Star of David, a kippah. They take it all off before they go into a lecture hall in Canada in 2026. 72% said they limit what they say in class about being Jewish. Let me say that again. 72% said they limit what they say in class about being Jewish. And a third said a professor, someone with power over their grade, brought up Israel or Judaism when it had nothing to do with the course. Nearly half said they felt pressured by other students to state their opinions on Israel, as if being Jewish means you owe the room a position paper before you're allowed to sit down. One in four has considered leaving university altogether. Now, again, I'll be fair about this because being fair is the only way anything ever lands and anything gets believed. The survey recruited students through Jewish organizations, and the authors said plainly the results are descriptive, not a census. Some people will use that to just wave the whole thing away. Fine. Cut every number by half. Cut every number by two-thirds. You're still looking at tens of thousands of young Canadians who have learned to hide who they are in order to get an education. At what number does that become acceptable? Just give me the floor. At what number does that become acceptable to those who would push back and say, there's nothing to see here? I just want somebody to say it out loud so we can have somebody on the record. And what did the students say when asked whether their university takes this seriously? 70% said no. Only a third even bothered to report what happened to them. Half of those who didn't say they didn't think it would help. Think about that. These kids stay quiet because they've already concluded nobody's coming. So put those two stories side by side. Bullets through a small sanctuary window on Yom Kippur in a tiny Ontario town, and a generation of Jewish students who have quietly decided the safest thing to do is disappear. One is a headline. The other is a habit. And the habit is the one that should scare us more, because habits are what a country becomes. The Prime Minister said Sunday that Jewish people must be able to worship safely, to live free, open, proud Jewish lives. Premier Ford said he was disgusted. Good. And I mean that. Those are the right words, and I'm glad they were said quickly. But my dad gave that speech in that synagogue basement 35 GD years ago, warning that this was coming. And the words were right then, too. Words have been right for 35 years. What a Jewish community in this country is waiting for, what I have heard over and over in Victoria and in Vancouver, is for the rest of us to show up when it's inconvenient, when it's a Sunday night, when it's a campus that you don't attend, when it's a small town that you've only ever driven through on your way to somewhere else. Belleville was that somewhere else this week. The Sons of Jacob congregation will be back in that sanctuary. The windows will be fixed. And the question for the rest of us is whether we'll be standing outside with them when they walk back in, or whether we'll read about it, feel bad for a day, and then move on to the next town. Stronger together. The Jewish community put that on a poster for me in Vancouver and Victoria. It turns out it's also the only plan that has ever worked when it comes to uniting a broken and fractured society. We got to give this one a try, people, because we've tried everything else, and this is where we are. So we've got lots to talk about on the show today, including after the break, we're joined by Wyatt Sharp, the host of the Sharp Exchange, because Donald Trump is pulling a move where he is banning CNN, Politico, and MS Now from the White House. And what does that mean for the freedom of the press? We'll talk about that next.
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19: Welcome back. And Newton's third law of motion states that every action has an equal and opposite reaction. So follow the bouncing ball with me. Donald Trump says he's banning CNN, Politico, and MS Now from the White House. CNN, MS Now, and Politico file a lawsuit against Donald Trump's White House ban. And the networks suspend pool coverage of Donald Trump. This is business as usual in Donald Trump's Washington, I suppose. Let's talk to somebody who's been in that room, our good friend Wyatt Sharp, the host of The Sharp Exchange. Wyatt, welcome.
20: Thanks so much.
19: The White House press room is a very special place. And most journalists, when they get called up to the majors, that's that room. It's a badge of honor for most journalists, isn't it?
20: It is, for sure. I think I want to just kind of make a distinction too for your listeners. And that is that a lot of people have heard that the White House is banning these outlets and they haven't made this important distinction. And that is, a couple of months ago, Donald Trump banned the Associated Press from the White House press pool, which basically just means that you're not allowed access to some of the more premium areas of the White House, like the Oval Office, things like that. Obviously, there were a lot of objections to that, but that isn't necessarily as unconstitutional as what is happening here. What the White House is saying is that these outlets like CNN, MS Now, and Politico, they don't even now have the right to step foot onto the White House grounds. Whereas, like, when I go to the White House, even little 17-year-old me from Canada has the permission to go into the White House briefing room. So the idea that they're taking the permission away from basically, you know, three of the biggest outlets in the country is pretty shocking.
19: Yeah, and I guess the cover that he's using is that he claims they spread misinformation and fake news. Has he given any examples of what he considers these fake stories?
20: I mean, he has, in the sense of he's given things that he perceives to be biased. Of course, most people would argue that they are not biased. But I would say even if what CNN was putting on their airwaves was 100% objectively biased and super partisan, the solution is not to take them out of the briefing room. If I think to Karine Jean-Pierre or Jen Psaki, some of President Biden's White House press secretaries, they would have loved to have not taken questions from, say, Peter Ducey, who's the Fox News White House correspondent. But they did, because they understood the importance of a diverse media spectrum and the importance of being held accountable, even from voices who disagree with you. So, and I would just add to that, like, right now what the Trump administration is doing is they have a lot of media outlets who are extremely favorable to them. They have Newsmax, they have One America News, they have Lindell TV. They are being chosen for questions over the legacy networks, which is basically just creating an endless waterfall of questions like, how great are you, or what's your greatest accomplishment, right? Like,
19: Mr. things that are... Mr. Burns, your campaign has the momentum of a runaway freight train. How do you explain your success? But like, as big of a story as this is, Wyatt, I got to say, if you like, just take a step back, it's not as surprising as people would think. As you just said, they've been pushing to reimagine that group of members of the press in their own image. And what was it last year when they started bringing in new media figures like Tim Pool?
20: They have a new media seat in the briefing room now that is exclusively for voices like that.
19: Yeah, but how big is that room? How many members of the press can actually be in that room at one time?
20: Yeah, I don't know the exact number, but it is very small. It's very, very intimate. So when you're in there, anytime I've been in there, the last time was, I think, in February. It was when the Supreme Court released their decision on tariffs. I went there and it was just like everyone was sardine packed in there. I was around like kind of the outside, like out of the reporters who were standing up with their hands in the air. And then, of course, the big legacy networks like Fox, CNN, MS Now, they are the ones who have always gotten like the front rows. Yeah. They have the biggest viewership. Therefore, their questions arguably might be deemed as the most important. And I just think that one thing I will say is, like, if I think to who makes up that White House briefing room, I am a believer that the press strategy is really just coming from Trump, and then the people below are expressing concerns with it behind the scenes. I know that because I've had many of them say that to me. And I think that, you know, a lot of the White House staffers, they understand the job that CNN and these outlets have to do. It's the president who sees the coverage, doesn't like it, takes to Truth Social, and then directs his staff to kind of operationalize what he wants them to do.
19: Yeah. And it, like that, that press briefing room, it's a finite resource, right? Like they're not making more seats. And for every seat that is given to a Newsmax or a One America network, that's a seat that is taken away from somebody else. And it does feel like over the course of a few years now, it's, you know, there's always a different reason why somebody who might identify as a, you know, centrist or progressive or gets their credentials taken away and to be replaced with somebody who probably thinks Donald Trump walks on water.
20: 100%. I think if I look to any time I've been at the White House now, you will have obviously the big networks who have their cubicles in literally the basement of the White House, which is just how it's always worked. CNN, NBC, all the big networks, right? They have their correspondents who work out of the White House. They're in the basement of the White House. But then you have the more temporary correspondents whose networks don't pay to play, so to speak. They don't actually have official designated spots. And so they just kind of sit in around the briefing room because they're there on maybe a day pass or whatever. And out of all the many times I've been recently to the White House, every single time I'm there, almost the entire briefing room, even when there is no briefing, is filled with the Lindell TV and OANs of the world because the Trump administration has given them the access, even though they're really, I've never even seen them reporting or doing any live shots.
19: Well, I've got to say, if anybody wants to look at a major difference between the Canadian and American political cultures, look to the press. And obviously the political dynamics are the same, but you know, you look at the last election where the Conservatives decided that it made sense to keep the press off of the plane. Don't talk to the CBC. Don't talk, you know, right? And that was a recipe for cutting themselves off from the boomers. But in the United States, there is such a sophisticated right-wing media ecosystem that you could argue a right-wing politician does not need CNN, does not need Politico, does not need MS Now. If he talks to those outlets and only those outlets and new media, he's going to hit enough people to win an election.
20: Yeah, for sure. I mean, if I think to who watches CNN or if I think to who watches MS Now, no one who's watching those networks are people who likely voted for him in the last election. The people who voted for him are watching the content and the channels that are in their own echo chambers. And that's one of the biggest problems with the media environment right now is it very much is not as diverse as it once was. I think there was probably a time, you know, a long while ago, or maybe not even that long ago, maybe 10 years ago or whatever, where people would go and they would sit down and they would maybe turn on CNN and then they would go to Fox and they would kind of just channel surf around. But that time has long disappeared because what is objective and black and white to one person is absurd to another person. And you can say the same thing in reverse.
19: No, you're absolutely right. And but I think we should end it on this. Like Donald Trump doesn't need MSNBC or Politico. But the people of he's the president to everyone, including the people who fiercely disagree with him. And if they're getting their news from MS Now, he owes it to them to allow that conduit into their lives, into the White House. So I don't know what the merits of their case is as they file this lawsuit. I can't imagine that Donald Trump is going to have an easy path defending his decision.
20: I don't think so either. And I do think that if a Democrat is elected in the next election, Donald Trump has essentially given them permission. And I would criticize this if a Democrat did it too. But he has given them permission to ban Fox News, Newsmax from the White House because they are the ones who are kind of at the reciprocal end of this, asking unfavorable questions of a Democratic administration. Mm-hmm. And, you know, to your point, I think if the Democrats had done this under Joe Biden or any other Democratic administration, then the Trump kind of era Republicans, they would have been, up in complete uproar over this.
19: Well, and I'll end on this because it's not all roses in Canada. We literally have there's a plan afoot for the Liberal government to be able to determine what is and isn't valid news organizations in this country. That is as scary to me as what we just discussed. Wyatt, always great to talk to you. I'll talk to you soon.
20: Thank you so much. And quick shout out to my AP Lit teacher, Mr. Black, who let me do this interview during class. So always a pleasure.
19: I want a camera crew to follow you around for a week so I can see what you're actually. It's unbelievable how you juggle all this stuff. Anyway, all the best to you, sir.
20: Likewise. Thanks so much.
19: All right. When we come back, we're joined by Harrison Faulkner of Juno News, and he's the founder and president of Ensign Media. We're talking about a story that not a whole lot of people are talking about that he broke. It's a big one on education. Don't go anywhere.
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0: This is the Ben Mulrooney Show.
19: Well, we're back to school as a country. All the kids are back at school. The universities, the colleges are all up and running. Imagine getting accepted into a college, paying your tuition, in a lot of cases moving from another country, putting down a deposit for your apartment, and you show up at school and the school's gone bankrupt. What the heck do you do? That's exactly the situation a lot of students are in from the International Language Academy of Canada. It's Canada's largest private language school, filed for bankruptcy on Friday. And the person who broke this story, the first journalist to report on it on social media, is with us now, Harrison Faulkner of Ensign Media Productions. Welcome, Harrison. Thanks so much for joining us again.
4: Thank you for having me.
19: Okay, yeah. So, I mean, I heard some anecdotal sort of horror stories of these people who decamped for Canada in the hopes of bettering themselves with education. They paid their tuition. They jumped through all the hoops they needed to jump through. And then they get to school and, yeah, not so much. What happened?
4: Well, from what we know, ILAC suddenly just declared bankruptcy after accepting all of these students for this year. Now, it's also important to remember, ILAC also connects students with housing and with accommodations, which they're involved in as well. So this school, without providing any information to these students, suddenly declared that it went bankrupt. This follows a pattern of similar international colleges in Canada who got completely rich off of the international student stream that opened up starting in 2020, that suddenly fell off a cliff in 2024, and are now paying the price because they put all their eggs into that basket. And I got to tell you, the details of how far ILAC went with the international student stream, thinking the party would last forever, are stunning, because my sources worked inside of ILAC, and they have provided me with information about just how much money ILAC was making and how much they invested, and what really brought them to the position where they just immediately and suddenly filed for bankruptcy.
19: Well, look, immediately and suddenly, that's where I want to spend a little bit of time with you, because, look, I've never been, I'm not in their minds and I'm not on their board, but bankruptcy rarely just shows up out of the blue, right? You can see it coming down the road. You try different things, you cut some costs, it's not working, you go to the bank, you see if you can get a bridge. Like, there's lots of steps you can take before it just happens. So the fact that, as you described off the top, Harrison, that they accepted tuition, they placed people in housing, of which I'm sure they got a cut, and they know that they are negotiating with what, creditors or with the banks, like they know that they're doing these two things simultaneously. That reeks of bad faith to me.
4: Absolutely. And I want to give your audience some perspective about ILAC and its size. So as you pointed out, this was the largest international language academy in the country, the English Language Academy. In 2020, ILAC partnered with Georgian College and Fanshawe College in what is called a public-private partnership. This is where it begins to unravel. ILAC partnered with these colleges. They invested heavily in new campuses and renovations, prime downtown Toronto real estate at Bayan College in Yorkville and Bloor and Sherbourne. They were accepting tens of thousands of international students. My sources who work there tell me, not unlike every other international college in Canada, they were accepting primarily students from India.
19: Yeah.
4: Now, these schools put all of their eggs into this basket, and they were making so much money that in 2024, ILAC even sponsored the Toronto Raptors as the official English language school for the Raptors.
19: Hold on a second. Hold on a second.
4: Yeah.
19: This is a school, and they are taking money to educate people. And they thought, in their grand wisdom, that the best place for them to put their money was sponsoring the Raptors?
4: Apparently. I guess this was for marketing purposes. But if you recall, in January of 2024, so likely just a few months before ILAC sponsored the Toronto Raptors at the peak of its power, Justin Trudeau and the federal government decided that the international student grift would have to come to an end. Mm. So they started slashing numbers. In 2022, Canada accepted over 550,000 international students. This year, Canada will accept, if at all, 100,000.
19: Yeah.
4: So you can see the numbers just fall off a cliff.
19: The gravy train ends. And look, there is 100% an airtight case that there was indeed grift and graft when it came to that program. However, there are some good and decent students who put faith that their institution, would be there when they got there.
4: Absolutely.
19: And there are a lot of kids who are kids and in some cases fully grown people who are just trying to improve their chances of success. They're screwed. I have to believe that there are visa implications, right? Your visa is tied to the education you're going to get. If the school doesn't exist anymore, I'm pretty sure they have an issue with the government at that point.
4: Absolutely. And I don't have the details of that in particular, but we got some insight into the way parents and students who had signed up and paid tuition at ILAC this year were feeling, because on the day that ILAC declared bankruptcy, Ben, this is where the story gets remarkable. The former CEO, the founder of ILAC, on the same day announced that he was launching on LinkedIn a brand new school called Dream English School.
19: What?
4: At a former ILAC location.
19: Okay.
4: In the comments on his LinkedIn post, you had parents and students asking if they were going to be deported, asking for their money back, and looking for refunds.
19: Yeah.
4: So what are the odds of that? That on the day ILAC goes bankrupt, the former CEO at the same ILAC location in Yorkville launches a brand new school.
19: I mean, dude.
4: Remarkable.
19: This feels like someone needs to get hauled in front of a committee in Ottawa, because that, it was already bad until you told me that. That is profoundly twisted. And if that person thinks that's going to fly, there's no way that's going to fly. There will be questions that need to be answered here.
4: I think so. And I hope a newsroom with far greater resources than I have access to are going to look into this and conduct a serious investigation. But Jonathan Kolber, the founder, he is already today on LinkedIn writing paragraphs, pushing the blame away, saying that he had nothing to do with this. And to his credit, he left the CEO's role in 2020, but he served on the board up until a year and a half ago.
19: Yeah.
4: Ben, you're right to point out, The real victims here are the students who had to pay tuition to an organization and a business, which is what this was, a business that knew they were going out of business.
19: See, that's the thing.
4: And those are the real victims here.
19: Honestly, that's why this has to go before a parliamentary committee, because somebody needs to open up the documents. And what did you know, and when did you know it? When did you know that the company, that ILAC was on life support? And why did you continue taking money from kids knowing that at some point you were going to shut it down? It's terrible. But my heart really does go out to those students. So many of them were optimistic. You know, they had a plan. They paid what they had to pay. And this organization not only didn't live up to its commitment, but it really feels at first blush like they took money knowing that they were not going to be able to provide the education that these kids were entitled to. I want to thank you so much, Harrison, for shining a light on this one, as you do such great work with so many different stories. Keep coming back, man. I love having you on the show.
4: Thanks for having me, Ben. Really appreciate it.
19: All right. Hey, coming up, a couple of sneaker companies in the news for two very different reasons. Tony Chapman is the host of the award-winning podcast, Chatter That Matters. He's going to join us to explain the reasons why. And before we send you to break, I want to thank you. I really do want to thank you for helping us grow the Ben Mulrooney Show. We are trying to grow it on all platforms in all ways, and we can't do it without you. And so you've been showing up, so we're going to continue to show up for you. So don't go anywhere. The Ben Mulrooney Show continues.

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15: Welcome back to the Ben Mulrooney Show, and we are talking shoes today. We're talking sneakers because there are two absolutely bananas stories out there about two of the most iconic sneaker brands in all of Christendom, as my dad used to say. So to make sense of certainly the first one. I'm very pleased to be joined by my good friend, Tony Chapman. He's the host of the award-winning podcast, Chatter That Matters, and the founding partner of Chatter AI. Tony, what the heck is going on with Converse?
16: Well, this company that filed for bankruptcy in, I think, 2003, bought by Nike, somehow or other has lost the plot once again. this is two ads in a row that they've put out, and there's not even, it's not like subliminal advertising where you kind of, is that really what they're trying to say? It's pretty overt.
15: But hold on. Let's give people context here. So, and you tell me if I'm not getting this right. But the way I learned about the story was all over social media because there was a picture of what looked like a picture of someone cut off at the knees and what it looked like they were wearing a white robe and they were holding, you couldn't see it. It looked like they were standing next to somebody in black Converse who was hanging dead from a tree. It looked like a KKK guy was lynching somebody from a tree. That was, it was pretty like on the nose. So I see this video, I see this picture, and I'm like, this, I can't believe this, and this happened. I can't believe somebody would be this obtuse. But that's not what the picture was. The picture, that was a cropped picture of a larger picture, and that campaign was a K-pop star in Converse Japan holding her shoes, and she was wearing a dress.
16: Yeah, Karina, but the way it was cropped in social media is what everybody got upset with. And Converse, which is interesting, it's a great point you make, said there's no way I'm going to fight this backlash. There's no way I'm going to kind of apologize or defend or show what the ad was supposed to be or not. They just apologized and pulled it everywhere.
15: Sorry, I don't mean to interrupt, but I got to get in on this with you. What, they did nothing wrong. Somebody cropped the picture to make an inference that was not part of the campaign. Like, we're living in a world where people have to defend against beliefs that they don't have. Like, I can't, I'm sorry if you rushed to judgment and you believed that the cropped picture was the ad. But that's, I didn't do that. Therefore, I have nothing to apologize for. If you have a problem, take it up with the son of a bitch who cropped the picture. Like, I don't... because there's a lot of influencers who are taking that position right now. If they had just waited a little bit, I don't know that they would have had to apologize.
16: Well, the sad thing of the world right now is that everything has to move to shades of gray, because if you take any type of position, any kind of position, and people can interpret it the way they want to. And we're dealing in a world where we've got this anger out there. Actually just started with anger, and then it became the sense of angst and attack, and now we're really moving to a stage of indifference. And what we're seeing is that brands have a very difficult time participating in media, getting the attention they need, want, deserve, because almost anything could be interpreted. We talked about Sweeney last week when we talked about and it's the same concept. No matter what I put out there, it's going to have people's perceptions out of it because it's social media, because I can capture it any way I want and interpret it any way I want. Brands are always playing on their back heels and defensive. And this is not the first time, nor will it be the last time, brands back off because they can't win against the social media volley. All of a sudden, the people with influence start putting out the post, the recropped ad. Everybody's going to attach it to Converse as the brand. They're not going to go and dig deep beyond the headline.
15: No, yeah, but I think a lot of people who jumped at I'm going to lead with outrage. A lot of those people walked it back afterwards. Like I just think had they just calmly just waited 24 hours, right? Maybe 36 hours. They would not have had to apologize in the way that they did, because I keep going back to this. They did nothing wrong. This is not like the story that you and I have talked about before, where it was either H&M or Zara that decided it was a great idea to put a young black boy in a jumper that said monkey on it.
16: Yeah.
15: Like that's a blind spot in that company. There was no blind spot here. This was somebody who looked at the picture through a peephole and decided they saw the whole picture. I don't know that we should be getting into the habit of apologizing for other people's stupidity.
16: We shouldn't, but again, looking in the rearview mirror, we're living in a world where brands do not want to take any risk. And lawyers are guiding marketing. Finance is guarding marketing. The concept of being creative, being out there, standing for and standing out is giving away to this world of gray. And what we're seeing, no question, if you were running the company, you would have probably said, you know what, we're not only going to give this 24 hours, we're going to have this thing explode everywhere and then come out and show what the ad is and get even more attention for our brand.
15: Yeah.
16: Let's turn a negative into a positive. Yep. But the problem is marketers that want to do this. Years ago, I had a bride wigging out before her wedding and cutting off her hair for a shampoo. It went all over. Oprah had it on her show. Jay Leno, there's nothing ever been done like that for $3,000 in the history of marketing. And the guys in Unilever in New York pulled it because she was swearing in the ad. You know, and I'm going like, how is that possible? Where they could have gone on Oprah with Sunsilk shampoo t-shirts and gotten all the exposure. But they were so worried about their reputational risk. And that's why we're seeing marketing absolutely being neutered. And products like this and programs like this, there's no doubt that, and we're going to continue to see it, less and less being out there with your imagery and more, is this safe? Is anybody going to attack? Are we willing to take the risk?
17: Let's also talk about the parent company of Converse is Nike. And Nike has had a really bad run. They exited the Standard & Poor 100 index first time in 18 years. They've lost $200 billion in market cap since 2021. The value of the company's plunged 78%. The share price is at its lowest in years. They've got more competitors from upstarts like Hoka and On. They've done a lot of things wrong. And now there's rumors that To The Rescue could be one of the most significant luxury brands in the world, LVMH. What can you tell us about this? And do you think something like that's a good idea?
16: Well, first of all, let's talk about where Nike is. Nike's like Labatt Blue and Molson Canadian or Molson Export. We grew up as youth. We loved it. Next thing you know, dads are drinking it. The youth move away. They don't want to drink dad's beer. They don't want to wear dad's jeans or mom's jeans. And that's what Nike is. Nike is becoming the running shoe of the boomer. And the boomer buys one pair of shoes a year versus sneakers as a fashion point. Item. Right?
17: Yeah.
16: Right. So that's where they're lost. They've lost their they're caught in the middle between sort of value brands that all they can afford, high-end ultra brands collectively, and they're not playing. So they brought in this luxury brand, and what they're hoping to do with this is, can we do what they've done with purses, what they've done with Burberry, what they've done with a lot of the different fashion brands, and create the sense of scarcity so that people will be willing to once again pay more for Nike. I don't think Humpty Dumpty can put this brand back together again, because we're not talking about getting Burberry simmering for a while and bringing it back with a new designer, or this year is going to be Versace and next year is going to be Chanel. We're talking about a mainstream brand, and I think it's lost its spot. And what we're going to have to do is we're going to just see Nike go where a lot of others, which is, will be a running shoe that will be sold on sale, and maybe a Michael Jordan will continue to have his run with it, which is about 16% of the sales. But the rest of Nike's it's become a commodity.
17: Yeah, well, it's just shot. I mean, listen, I still love my Nikes, and I'm going to wear them forever. But I'm also the old guy. I'm the old guy.
16: But you are. You're the perfect target market. You're still paying it, but you're not paying the money you used to pay for sneakers.
17: No. Nope. So, and by the way, you're right. There are so many really interesting, cooler upstart options out there that didn't used to exist, and it used to be Nike or bust, and now it's Nike or On, Hoka, even New Balance looks cool these days. So anyway.
16: Absolutely.
17: Yeah. Hey, thank you very much, my friend. I appreciate you.
16: Always a pleasure. Chat soon.
17: All right. We are going to take a break. But when we get back, we've got lots more to come on the Ben Mulrooney Show.

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12: This is Global News. I'm Jacob New. The federal government has approved expansion of the Tilbury LNG facility in Delta, saying potential adverse effects are justified by the project's benefits. Monday's approval under the One Project, One Review principle came immediately after the BC government issued an environmental assessment certificate to Fortis BC for the project on Tilbury Island in the Fraser River. The province says the project could generate 6,200 full-time equivalent years of employment during construction and 100 permanent jobs, and contribute up to $1.7 billion to provincial GDP during construction. The project involves adding a large new storage tank and equipment to produce up to 7,700 tons of liquefied natural gas per day. But it has faced opposition from within the BC government, with Kelly Green, Minister of Emergency Management and Climate Readiness, saying in July she was disappointed by FortisBC's decision to move forward with the project, citing safety concerns. Politicians, organizers, and fundraisers on BC's political center and right are scrambling to react to Sunday's resignation of BC Conservative leader Carrie Lynn Findlay. Jordan Armstrong has the latest.
13: In recent weeks, more than a dozen Conservative MLAs either left the party citing concerns about Findlay's leadership or were kicked out. On Friday, eight former Conservative MLAs came together under the Center BC banner and leader Peter Miliband. Then Sunday night, Caribou Chilcotin MLA Lorne Dirksen was named the interim leader of the BC Conservatives. He says he's reaching out with the goal of pulling the Conservatives back together ahead of Tuesday's expected snap election call.
14: The reality is, if we're all committed to this, then we're going to find a way to make this work together. And I don't think fracturing the team further than we've already been fractured is in the best interest of the Conservative movement in this province. So for me, I am absolutely open to having those conversations that are going to be respectful, and we are going to move forward to change government in this province.
13: Dirksen says he's invited six former Conservatives to rejoin the party, and so far five have accepted that offer, including former party leader John Rustad. Jordan Armstrong, Global News.
12: BC Attorney General Nikki Sharma says the government has filed a lawsuit against artificial intelligence company OpenAI in California over the Tumblr Ridge mass shootings. Sharma says the province is seeking accountability from the company and to recover costs associated with the shootings in February, in which eight victims died.
15: Together, we are seeking accountability from OpenAI and its decision makers, and pursuing support for community rebuilding efforts, including the construction of a new Tumblr Ridge School facility.
12: The province's lawsuit does not put a

0: additional facilities to allow that those targets to be met over the next 10 years, as has been articulated by our Prime Minister.
1: Auto volumes through the port also rose 10% year over year in the first half of 2026. Grace Key, Global News.
2: From the Global News Desk, I'm Jacob New. This

Well, I'd like to wish everybody a happy Monday. It's not a happy day at all. We are getting word of a shooting outside a hospital in Scarborough, Ontario. We'll be talking about that a little bit later. But I want to get you up to speed on what I think is probably the most significant story in the country. And before we get to it, we'll back up a little bit because I was away for the last few days of last week. I was asked to speak to the Jewish communities of Vancouver and then Victoria. And the theme that they gave me was two words: stronger together. And I told them a story about my dad. And it goes like this. About 35 years ago, I was living at my parents' place for the summer. The weather was terrible, except for this one day. And it was a glorious summer day. And so I had grand and beautiful designs to float in my dad's pool and get a tan. Well, the weather was so nice that my mother ended up having to go to an event that she was supposed to go somewhere with my dad. So she said, "Ben, you're going to go with your dad to the event that I can no longer go to." Ruined my day, but changed my life, because we ended up in the basement of a synagogue in Montreal, and he gave a speech. And the speech was entitled, "Israel is the New Jew." And his argument was that the oldest hatred in the world was changing its clothing, that the people who could no longer say what they really wanted to say about the Jews were pivoting, and instead they were going to say it about Israel. And everybody should nod along because it sounds like foreign policy, not anti-Semitism. Well, he kept refining that speech over the course of his life, and it actually became the last speech he ever gave on October 9th, 2023, in New York City. And the point I made in Victoria was very simple. Standing with your Jewish friends takes nothing away from anybody else. It costs the rest of us nothing. Allyship is what you do when the room gets loud and your friends get quiet. You move closer. You do it in public. That's the whole job. So I gave that speech last week, and then Sunday night in Belleville, Ontario, a man with a shotgun opened fire outside the Sons of Jacob Synagogue while a couple of dozen people were inside for Yom Kippur, the holiest day on the Jewish calendar. So let me tell you what we actually know, because I don't want to get ahead of the investigation, and neither should anybody else. Around 7 o'clock Sunday evening, Belleville police encountered a 29-year-old near Victoria Avenue and Bleecker. He was armed. Gunfire was exchanged. A police officer was shot and is in hospital in Kingston. The suspect was shot and is in critical condition. So right now, the Special Investigations Unit has taken over the file, which is what happens whenever police fire their weapons in this province. And as of this morning, nobody in authority has told us why this man was there or what he wanted. I'm going to respect that. Motive is a question for investigators, and they will answer it. But here's what you don't need an investigation for. It was Yom Kippur, the holiest night on the Jewish calendar. Inside the sanctuary, people were fasting and praying. The president of the congregation, Norm Wedham, said bullets came through the windows of the sanctuary, stained glass. He yelled at everybody to get on the floor. One member, Doug Lobel, said they lay there frozen, not knowing if there was one shooter or two. That happened in Belleville. Population about 55,000. The mayor, Neil Ellis, said things like that just don't happen in Belleville. And I understand what he meant. Belleville is a place with one single solitary synagogue and a hockey rink and a farmer's market. It is, by pretty much every measure, one of the safest and most ordinary communities in the country. And now the Jews of Belleville know what the Jews of Toronto and Montreal and Vancouver have known for 3 years: that you go to shul with a guard at the door, that you check the parking lot, that on the holiest night of the year, you think about where the exits are. So I want to be careful here. I want to let the SIU do its

0: work, and I'm going to let the courts do theirs. But I'm also going to say the thing that every Jewish family in this country said to themselves on Sunday night, whether they said it out loud or not. Of course it was a synagogue. Of course it was a synagogue. Of course it was a synagogue on Yom Kippur. Whatever the investigation finds, the fear was already there, waiting, because 3 years of this have taught Canadian Jews to expect it. Which brings me to the second thing I want to talk about. In August, the federal government published a study. It was commissioned by Ottawa's own special envoy on anti-Semitism and carried out by the Association for Canadian Studies. They surveyed 900 Jewish university students across the country last November and last December. 900 kids. And here's what those kids said. 95.7%, 96 out of every 100 Jewish students surveyed said they had experienced or witnessed anti-Semitism on campus in the past year. 68% said their campus is unsafe and unwelcoming to Jewish students. 57% said they avoid wearing anything that identifies them as Jewish. So a Star of David, a kippah. They take it all off before they go into a lecture hall in Canada in 2026. 72% said they limit what they say in class about being Jewish. Let me say that again. 72% said they limit what they say in class about being Jewish. And a third said a professor, someone with power over their grade, brought up Israel or Judaism when it had nothing to do with the course. Nearly half said they felt pressured by other students to state their opinions on Israel, as if being Jewish means you owe the room a position paper before you're allowed to sit down. One in four has considered leaving university altogether. Now, again, I'll be fair about this, because being fair is the only way anything ever lands and anything gets believed. The survey recruited students through Jewish organizations, and the authors said plainly the results are descriptive, not a census. Some people will use that to just wave the whole thing away. Fine. Cut every number by half. Cut every number by two-thirds. You're still looking at tens of thousands of young Canadians who have learned to hide who they are in order to get an education. At what number does that become acceptable? Just give me the floor. At what number does that become acceptable to those who would push back and say, there's nothing to see here? I just want somebody to say it out loud so we can have somebody on the record. And what did the students say when asked whether their university takes this seriously? 70% said no. Only a third even bothered to report what happened to them. Half of those who didn't say they didn't think it would help. Think about that. These kids stay quiet because they've already concluded nobody's coming. So put those two stories side by side. Bullets through a small sanctuary window on Yom Kippur in a tiny Ontario town, and a generation of Jewish students who have quietly decided the safest thing to do is disappear. One is a headline. The other is a habit. And the habit is the one that should scare us more, because habits are what a country becomes. The Prime Minister said Sunday that Jewish people must be able to worship safely, to live free, open, proud Jewish lives. Premier Ford said he was disgusted. Good. And I mean that. Those are the right words, and I'm glad they were said quickly. But my dad gave that speech in that synagogue basement 35 GD years ago, warning that this was coming. And the words were right then, too. Words have been right for 35 years. What a Jewish community in this country is waiting for, what I have heard over and over in Victoria and in Vancouver, is for the rest of us to show up when it's inconvenient, when it's a Sunday night, when it's a campus that you don't attend, when it's a small town that you've only ever driven through on your way to somewhere else. Belleville was that somewhere else this week. The Sons of Jacob congregation will be back in that sanctuary. The windows will be fixed. And the question for the rest of us is whether we'll be standing outside with them when they walk back in, or whether we'll read about it, feel bad for a day, and then move on to the next town. Stronger together. The Jewish community put that on a poster for me in Vancouver and Victoria. It turns out it's also the only plan that has ever worked when it comes to uniting a broken and fractured society. We got to give this one a try, people, because we've tried everything else, and this is where we are. Coming up, the situation with the BC Conservatives came to a head over the weekend with Kelly Lynn Finley announcing she's stepping down as leader after several MLAs left. What's next for the party in that province? We'll pose that question to Stuart Prest, a professor of political science at UBC. That's coming up after the break.
1: Hi, Mayor Ken Sim here. Being mayor has required bringing more change than I imagined, but over the past 4 years, we started to make progress. On safety, we fully funded the VPD and mental health workers and removed dangerous encampments. On affordability, we froze property taxes at 0%. And for a more vibrant city, we committed $400 million to improve community centers. There's still more work to do, and I need your help to do it. On October 17, vote ABC.
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2: Well, for those of us who view ourselves pretty much as centrist, slightly center-right, we looked to the last election in British Columbia as a reason to hope, as a reason that the forces of on the center-right were getting their acts together under the new banner of the Conservative Party of British Columbia, and they were going to give it a go to push back and offer a center-right alternative to the NDP, who, in my estimation, have not acquitted themselves very well in recent years. Just look to the deficit in that province, and you'll know what I'm talking about. But John Rustad, the first leader of the Conservative Party, was told, thank you for your service, and now off you go. That led to a massive leadership race that saw Carolyn Findlay, former a member of the federal Conservative Party, take the helm of that party. And within 113 days, that's slightly more than 10 Scaramucci's, she is now out. She saw people bolting from the party saw the writing on the wall, read the tea leaves, and now she is out. So what exactly is going on in that party, and what does it mean for politics in British Columbia? We're joined now by Stuart Prest, the professor of political science at UBC. Professor, thank you for being here.
3: Good afternoon. It's good to be with you.
2: Professor, if I said anything that was inaccurate, please correct me.
3: I am technically a lecturer, but everything else you said is right
2: okay,
3: on.
2: Okay, good. So for those who don't know, in your estimation, what did Carolyn Findlay get wrong? Because I've got to say, as somebody who only observes it from Toronto, I didn't see necessarily the polarizing aspects of her leadership.
3: Yeah, it's a good question. It was the sort of thing where if you were just following the headlines, it would look like a Conservative Party trying to capture that kind of big tent energy necessary to win in a two-party race. But if you look just even a little bit closer, you start to see cracks in that story appear right away, because the approach of Ms. Findlay was not of that building a big tent project variety. What she really seemed to do was to double down and triple down on a variety of actions, hiring staffers and so on, that really signaled an affinity with that more populist strain of conservatism, and really alienated the more moderate factions of the party. And this was, I think, in stark opposition to what folks expected, having seen her campaign, given her long history in politics at both the federal and provincial level. But she brought in staffers who had ties to the separatist movement in Alberta, and there are other recorded ties between that movement and her leadership and fundraising and so on. So this is not a position that's popular in British Columbia. It's perhaps slightly more popular than COVID, but it is not the sort of thing that most British Columbians are interested in expressing any kind of sympathy with Alberta separatism. So that was a big problem. And then there are some idiosyncratic things regarding her leadership specifically.
2: And correct me if I'm wrong, but they had a very drawn out, very fulsome leadership race debate. Lots of candidates lined up, especially at the beginning. And so now they find themselves leaderless again. Are they going to put themselves through another protracted leadership race, or are they going to look to something truncated, or are they going to appoint a leader? What do you think the plan is?
3: Well, in the short term, they have already moved to appoint an interim leader in Lauren Dirksen, who is a veteran of provincial politics, a former member of the BC Liberal Party, which was the right of center vehicle. So he can kind of signal a move back towards that big tent ethos to show that they're trying to build bridges with the more moderate. But the problem is that the leadership of Ms. Findlay was so divisive that we've actually seen almost 10 MLAs leave to create a new party in the middle of the political spectrum. We are in
2: What's
3: many
2: this
3: ways
2: one called?
3: This one's called Center BC.
2: Okay.
3: And Peter Miliband, who was essentially the standard bearer for moderate conservatism in that leadership race, is now the leader of this new Center BC project. And given that there are 8 MLAs who have already signed on, there are others who were thinking about doing so, it's going to be difficult to reunite the right yet again. So we really are, in many ways, back to the status quo ante just before the 2024 election, when we had two center-right parties.
2: And it would be remiss of me not to mention the post Carolyn Finley victory and the dynamics that were at play with the federal conservatives, because Caroline Elliott, she was a former BC United vice president. She was, I think, more of a centrist, probably. And when she lost to Carolyn Finley, Pierre Poilievre came out and took a few digs at her, referencing, calling her and her team, Eastern liberal lobbyists or something to that effect. And then, of course, that triggered some of the people who worked on her campaign to attack Pierre Poilievre himself. Proof that the conservatives just don't know how to get along with each other. What does that? I think that's going to have an impact on Pierre. And is this like, how do you see it?
3: It's a great question, because we have layers of division within conservatism in the country. The specifics of that particular beef, I think Mr. Poilievre was keen to have a kick at Carolyn Elliott and her team, because it was associated with Corey Tenike and Doug Ford as essentially the leading alternative figure for conservatism in the country. So it got caught up, I think, in that more Ontario-based fight. Yeah. And Ms. Elliott came to be seen as a stalking horse either for BC Liberals, which have become something that BC Conservatives are opposed to, despite the fact they're trying to rebuild a part of that party within their own. But on top of that, we have these personality divisions as well. And so we have almost this fractal quality to conservatism in the country right now, where they can't even agree on what they're disagreeing on.
2: Well, and maybe we could just zoom out and just finish our conversation with something a little more philosophical. What is it about conservatism in Canada versus sort of people who adhere to the liberal brand, where you can hold your nose and work with someone you disagree with, like the Martinites and the Chrétien team did for so many years, in furtherance of winning elections and shaping the country, versus Canadian conservatives that are always sniping at each other over, well, you're not a real conservative and you're not a real conservative. And as soon as I don't get what I want, I take my toys and I go home and I start a new party. What is it about those two sides of the political spectrum that are so wildly different?
3: It's a good question. I think part of this is the unusual flexibility of liberals being able to endorse.
2: That's
3: Justin
2: a very
3: Trudeau.
2: Poetic way of putting it.
3: to move from Justin Trudeau to Mark Carney, like, that's a pretty big swing. So that is a party that understands the nature of making compromises in order to keep ahead of the parade. I think on the conservative side, there is a kind of resistance to that degree of flexibility, but there is this other problem, and that is that the line of polarization that we see in every country in the world today, in places like the United States, it runs between the two major parties. But in an important sense, that line of polarization runs through the conservative movement. And so you have on the one side that populist style of conservatism that likes to play with the themes that we know and associate with MAGA style of politics. So that kind of culture war ethos. And at the same time, we have this other version of conservatism that really wants to focus on things like fiscal responsibility, yep. but is also still focused on an inclusive vision of politics that really doesn't fit well with that MAGA universe. And so what divides these versions of conservatism in many ways is that fault line is deeper than between particularly moderate conservatives and some of their counterparts on the liberal side of the ledger.
2: I mean, somebody's just going to ask these guys, like, aren't you tired of losing? But Stuart Prest, I'd love to have you back on. I've really enjoyed our chat. Thank you very much.
3: It's been my pleasure. I'd be happy to.
2: All right. When we come back, more gun violence in Toronto and elsewhere today, including the shooting at a synagogue in Belleville. Are we becoming numb to gun violence, or is there something we should be doing differently? Let's talk about it next. Give us a call, 416-870-6400 or 1-888-225-TALK. This is the Ben Mulrooney Show.
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1: Some of the best advice my dad ever gave me was, Ben, in your job, you got to listen 50% more and talk 50% less. So I'm going to take him up on that piece of advice, and I'm going to pass the microphone over to you, the listeners of the show, 416-870-6400 or 1-888-225-TALK. We got to address the shooting in Belleville on Yom Kippur, shooting into a synagogue. So messed up, man. And a shooting in a hospital parking lot in broad daylight in Scarborough, Ontario. Two dead, by the way, in that shooting. And I want to hear from you. 416-870-6400 or 1-888-225-TALK. What are we not doing here? And I'm not going to sit here and do what I typically do, which is point out that all the gun bans have led to, we're still ripe with gun violence. That's not the point, but there could be some things we could be doing, I think, and I don't know what they are, so I want to hear from you. So give us a call, 416-870-6400 or 1-888-225-TALK. Let's listen to Sherry Meeks, the deputy chief of the Belleville Police. And to remind you, Belleville is a town of 5,500 people. They've got a hockey rink, they got a farmer's market, and they've got one single synagogue. This is not what you're... No one was expecting it in Belleville. And now we expect it in Belleville and in towns just like it. So let's listen to the deputy chief talking about identifying the suspect.
2: We are confirming that the suspect has been identified as Sean Ward, a 29-year-old male from Quinte West.
1: All right, so there you go. And listen, in Ontario, whenever there is an officer-involved shooting, whenever there's gunfire, the Special Investigations Unit picks up the investigation. And they have special protocols to get to the bottom of it to make sure everything was done right and to lead us to the conclusions that we all need to answer all the questions we have. So let's listen to SIU spokesperson Christy Danette updating us on what happened.
3: At about 7 p.m. last night, there was an individual who was armed with a shotgun, and he opened fire against a Belleville police officer who was stationed outside of the synagogue. That officer returned fire. And then there was another officer who also discharged their firearm. The officer, the initial officer, and the man were both struck by gunfire. The officer is in critical but stable condition in hospital, and the man is in life-threatening condition.
1: Yeah, the cop is in critical condition, and the gunman is also not out of the woods yet. There's a big part of me that wants this guy to survive so that he can be... He can face justice. I think death is too charitable for this. I got words I want to say that I can't say on the radio. SIU's already been doing some work. Here's some preliminary findings.
3: It's suspected, though. It's believed that the individual came in a truck and he had a shotgun, and he discharged his firearm at a police officer. And then that police officer returned fire. And then there was a second officer who arrived and then also discharged her firearm. That's what we can tell you is our preliminary kind of findings.
1: Yeah. And I think what they're going to find, because it's not hard to find his motivation, the guy wanted to kill some Jews. That's what he wanted to do, because that you can do that. That's something that we as a nation have allowed that seed to find purchase in our soil. And that plant is now full grown. I've been warning against it for 3 years. And others have too. And we've gotten a lot of platitudes from a lot of people saying hate has no place in Canada. You want to bet? You want to bet? Hate sure as shinola has a place in Canada. We've given it room to grow. We've given it lots of runway. We've been feeding it. We've been taking care of it, making sure it gets lots of sunlight. And yeah, this is what happens. And it's going to continue happening. It's going to continue happening unless we finally stand up to anti-Semitism, which in the speech that I gave out west, I pointed out that bigotry can be tamed. And Martin Luther King Jr. had a line in his March to Selma where he said, the arc of moral history is long and it bends towards justice. And almost every single minority and ethnic group is proof of that. But what you also have to add to it is it bends because people grab onto it and bend it. And the Jews are proof that you can never let go. Because if you let go, and then we have let go in this country, we have allowed for this toxic, corrosive, community-destroying bigotry to not just take hold, but become absolutely commonplace and perfectly fine. You can say these things in polite company these days. You can talk about the Jews in ways that 15 years ago was, I mean, you'd get, I don't know if you got canceled 15 years ago, but you'd be tarred and feathered as an anti-Semite, and that was a bad thing back then. Meanwhile, Avi Lewis, the head of the federal NDP, in his Yom Kippur tweet, said that that Jews have a lot to atone for. With all due respect, sir, you can go F yourself. You can go F yourself. Shame on you. Shame on you. The Jews of Canada have a lot to atone for when they have to hide who they are. And you're a Jew, man. So I know what I'm saying, and I know who I'm saying it to. Let's go to Donald. Welcome to the show, Donald. Thanks for calling.
4: Thanks for having me on. Every level of government could be stopping this, from our municipal government stopping the protests against them to federal government. They could, these guns, everybody, you know, you said earlier, you hope he survives so he can face the justice system. You know, our justice system's a joke.
1: No, you're right. You know what? You're absolutely right. But it's the only
4: you
1: one.
4: You have a gun crime, you should be automatic penalty.
1: I agree.
4: You should not have a gun.
1: Yeah.
4: Federal government could have stopped this many years ago. Mm-hmm. We wish we could have a better government in there that can put a stop to this, but nobody wants to because it's not votes. They do the wrong thing. It's not votes for them. Mm. It's not for the Canadian citizen anymore. It's to get back in a job.
1: Yeah.
4: We all know it, Ben. I wish it could stop.
1: I wish it could, too. But, you know, let me throw this at you, Donald. Let's say you're right. Let's say this guy faces the justice system, the worst version of the justice system, the one that you and I look at through a cynical lens, right? If he is not faced with the full force of the Canadian legal system, if he doesn't end up dying in prison, then that will highlight the failure of the system in a way that maybe it hasn't before. And maybe that's the kick in the ass that we as a nation need to get our act together and say we have to start taking this stuff seriously. I don't know. I'm just putting it out there.
4: How many kicks in the butt, like you said, is it going to take?
1: I agree with you. I'm trying to find a way for it to make sense. We got to run because we got who do we have? We got Ian. Ian, welcome to the show.
5: Hey, Ben. Hey. I think your father had it right when people decided that being anti-Semitic was cool. So we'll be anti-Israel.
1: Yeah, we'll be anti-Zionist. But, we that way we can say all the crappy stuff we want to say about those dirty Jews, but we can dress it up as geopolitics.
5: But isn't the lie exposed? Because they only attack synagogues, girls' schools.
1: Of course.
5: They protest in
1: bakeries.
5: Jewish neighborhoods.
1: Yeah,
5: they don't attack the Jewish consulate or the Israeli consulate. They don't attack the Israeli embassy in Ottawa.
1: I agree
5: they
1: with you.
5: They attack Jews.
1: Yeah, but no, you can't. Are you coming to the debate with facts? Shame on you. This is 2026. It's all about feelings. It's all about feelings, Ian. Hey, thank you very much to everyone. David, I'm sorry we don't have time to get to you, but please call back another time. Hey, we're going to switch gears after the break and focus on the heroes we find in our favorite comic books. David Boris with Hostile History dives into the origins of comics dating back to World War II. That's coming up.
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1: Welcome back. And I've talked enough on this show about how I have instilled in my sons an appreciation for the stories of comic books and the heroes that inspire us. And it has been a bonding thing for me and them in a way that I will never properly be able to thank Marvel and DC. But for me, it goes back even farther. I remember the moment I bought my first comic book that inspired me and lit a fire in me, and it was the story of a death in the family. And I was going to my piano teacher, and I stopped at a 7-Eleven, And I saw this comic and I bought it. And it was when the second Robin died at the hands of the Joker in Ethiopia. And it was the, and then the impact that that had on Batman moving forward. And I was hooked for the rest of my life, And so when David Boris of Hostile History said, "Hey, we're talking comic books today," I was like, "In, done. Let's make it 4 hours." But we don't have 4 hours. So let's get right to it with David. Welcome, my friend.
2: Hey, buddy. How you doing? Great intro again, as
1: thank
2: always.
1: Thank you. So talk to me. We're going way back. We're going back to the... because there's... When some people think comics, they think comic strips, right?
2: Right.
1: We're talking about the birth of comic books.
2: Yeah, and it, I will say, as a historian, I always say this to my students, you do need to take into account comic strips first, because the birth of comic books is from comic strips, yeah. Ben. It's actually really interesting. I mean, if you look at, just to take you way back for a second, because context is so important, if you go back to the late 19th century, beginning of 20th century, we have literacy rates on the rise, we have printing technology is making it cheaper and cheaper. All these newspapers are pumping out information. That's how people got their information. And part of this suddenly is the rise of the comic strip, a little fun thing for the kids, a fun thing for people, a little levity, and we all need some levity in our lives. I think we can both agree on that. And it's interesting because the First World War really becomes the moment where suddenly people realize these comic strips are more than just goofy little things at the end of newspapers and magazines. All of a sudden, these comic strips, which we'll get to the comic book part in a bit, but these comic strips become really important. They become important in the First World War for carrying messages, mm-hmm. for improving morale, for training people how to do stuff, for reminding citizens to ration, to leave stuff out. It's actually really incredible how it starts there, and then it begins to evolve.
1: And evolve into what?
2: Well, so in the interwar period, what ends up happening is because of the success of these comic strips in the First World War, and you see them, like, you might be familiar with Stars and Stripes, a very famous American military magazine newspaper. The success of some of these characters starts to promote after the First World War, people saying, well, wait a second, maybe we should make our own comic books with these. Instead of just waiting for the newspaper to come out, let's actually make a self-contained, cheap, throwawayable kind of thing. And all of a sudden, you get these inserts into newspapers, and guess what's happening? The comic book is born. Yeah. And in the interwar period, because of the comic strip's success in the First World War, the interwar period, we start seeing the comic book come to life.
1: And what? Who are the characters in those early comic books?
2: Yeah, that's a great question. You know what's really interesting is a lot of them didn't even have names. It was more like weird names like Muddy Shellhole or G.I. Joe. We do see a G.I. Joe. Yeah. It's not the G.I. Joe we know today, but there is a G.I. Joe that is used. It's really not really about the characters so much.
1: Yeah.
2: It's more about the situations they're in, like, you know, Charlie Chaplin-esque.
1: Well, think about it. Like, with the two of the biggest superheroes in the history of the world are Batman and Superman. They're also the two first superheroes.
2: Yep.
1: And the comics that they were not Batman and Superman. One was in Action Comics and the other was in Detective Comics. That was the brand.
2: I know, and that's the most amazing thing is that as the interwar period evolves and people are like, well, now we want heroes. We want, individuals who can be wrapped around, who can people invest in, and you're absolutely right. We see Superman in 1938, Action Comics number one, March 1939, Batman in Detective Comics number 27, and all of a sudden, the whole game changes, and we're not even at the Second World War yet.
1: Yeah, no, it's it is absolutely fascinating. But then if I could take you a detour into what I think was the first example of sort of comic books going meta is everything that you just described is historical fact, and then they applied those historical facts to the world within the comics with Captain America.
2: Yes.
1: Right. And Captain America was originally he was a product of the U.S. Army and he helped sell people on war bonds and that sort of thing within that world. It's really fascinating when you think about it.
2: Well, think about it. I mean, he is a propaganda piece.
1: Yeah.
2: And let's do the very most interesting thing. His first issue, when it comes out in 41, he's punching Hitler on the cover.
1: Yeah.
2: But guess what? America is not at war against Nazi Germany yet. How do you square that circle, Ben?
1: Yeah. And what they've been able to do in the evolution of that character as, America's reputation abroad doesn't necessarily mean in 1 year what it means in another year. And it's reflected in how he is treated in those comics. Sometimes he abandons the Captain America moniker to be the Nomad. He will go against his government sometimes. And that's reflected in the movies as well. I know that was a big debate at Marvel. They were like, well, hold on. Uh-huh. The U.S. military and the United States is not... it doesn't mean the same thing abroad as it means here. How are we going to craft this character for the 21st century where he is appealing and noble universally? And I think they squared that circle.
2: Yeah, it's actually a really incredible conversation that's going on, you know, as Captain America's coming out and others, you know, superheroes are coming out. Like there's Canadian comics coming out. There's American ones. Heck, there's even German and around, you know, throughout the Second World War and after. And I think that's really interesting that there is, and this I think maybe speaks to your love of comic books too, because I remember that issue you just talked about. I remember Robin dying. Yeah. I remember that exact issue. I think there's a universality to comic books and there's sort of a series of, I don't know if you want to call them intrinsic values, whatever they are, that comic books and the right characters and heroes, they capture that. Yeah. And I think they speak to us. I mean, I'm like you. You know, I grew up in certain comic books like Wolverine, man, that is my guy. And you know, obviously a Canadian, tough, sort of a bit of an underdog, sort of struggling against society. Like these are the things that speak to us when we're growing up. And that's what makes them so powerful. And Captain America and Batman and Superman, all these conversations are going on during the Second World War and just after.
1: Well, you do know I'm gonna drop some knowledge on you, my friend, that my dad, Prime Minister Brian Mulroney, is canon in the Marvel comics. He was under Pierre Trudeau. Pierre Trudeau cut funding to Canada's superhero team called Alpha Flight. And upon the election of a young conservative prime minister known as Martin Brian Mulroney, he restored the funding with the words, "Bring back Alpha Flight." And that's in the comic. He's drawn in there. So yeah, so I guess technically I am a character in that world too. I don't know what you want to do with that.
2: That's the best piece of knowledge you've ever dropped on me.
1: Thank you. I do want them to bring Alpha Flight into the
2: MCU. Alpha Flight was awesome. Sasquatch
1: and North Star. Are you kidding? Come on.
2: Yeah. Wasn't Captain Canada?
1: Captain Canuck.
2: Canuck, right.
1: Captain Canuck. Yep. And Wolverine was a part-time member.
2: A part-timer, yep.
1: He was a part-time member. What was your favorite comic growing up?
2: Well, I mean, certainly Wolverine and a lot of the Wolverines. There's a lot of good ones when it was called Logan and things like that. But I don't know if you remember, there was a really cool series called the Civil War series where the good guys in the Marvel world went against each other. Captain America versus Iron Man. That's the greatest. Yep. To me, that's the greatest narrative arc in the history of comic books.
1: Well, technically, there have been two of them, right? There have been two Civil Wars in the comics. One was about the...
2: Registration
1: Act, and the other, I can't remember what the second one was, but they technically had two Civil Wars.
2: Okay, and they were both... the first one is the one I always thought was amazing.
1: I just love comics. I love comics. Yeah. Listen, my friend, I always love our chats. I really do appreciate you. Thank you so much for joining us.
2: 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Always a pleasure.
1: 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I love it. 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
33: This is Global News. I'm Jacob New. Will he or won't he? That's the question across the province on if Premier David Eby will call a snap election. Global's Benihara Byrne has more.
34: The NDP continues to lay the groundwork for a snap election. Cabinet ministers out making a flurry of announcements Monday and repeating the Premier's rationale for why a vote is needed now. Here's Health Minister Ravi Kailan.
35: We need stability. We need to make sure that we're focused on the things that matter. And that's what I'm going to continue to do.
34: Now, David Eby's main opponent, the BC Conservative leader, Carolyn Findlay, resigned on Sunday, but her departure doesn't seem to have changed the equation for the NDP. Here is former Chief of Staff to Premier John Horgan, Jeff Meigs.
36: How do you look if you then turn your back on that existential moment and say, well, actually, I've got all I need to proceed anyway? So I think rhetorically, the Premier's bit boxed in.
34: And in another sign, Monday, veteran NDP MLA and Cabinet Minister Lana Popham announced she's not running again. After 17 years as the MLA for Saanich South, she writes, I made the difficult decision not to seek re-election. Unusual timing, perhaps, unless an election call seems imminent. Ben O'Hara Byrne, Global News, Victoria.
33: The family of a senior killed in a weekend hit-and-run in Chilliwack says she was a passionate volunteer who gave back to the community. Kristen Robinson reports.
37: 80-year-old Kitty Dunham was riding her bike when she was struck by a vehicle around 6 o'clock Saturday evening at Portage Avenue and Woodbine Street. The driver did not stop and Dunham died at the scene. Police later seized a suspect vehicle and arrested a man who has since been released as the investigation continues. Dunham's family says she was well known for cycling all over town and had been awarded for her volunteering in restorative justice and community policing.
0: She would drive everywhere around town and people knew her just to, like, not her name necessarily, right? But they would wave to her. She said she would pass farmers. They'd give her food. They'd offer free vegetables and
1: fix her bike.
0: Yeah, fixed her bike. Somebody she doesn't know, random person, right?
37: RCMP don't believe alcohol or drugs were involved in the hit and run. Investigators are seeking CCTV or dash cam footage of a burgundy or red 2021 Chevy Silverado crew cab truck in the area at the time. Kristen Robinson, Global News.
33: Federal Jobs Minister Patty Hajdu says her government's new economic legislation will strengthen labor rights through its changes to the labor code, not weaken them as critics had suggested. The Liberal government has introduced legislation which it says will help unions and employers get to deals faster and reduce labor disruptions in the economy.
2: In terms of workers' rights, we're actually strengthening their rights that if in a worst-case scenario, a minister must refer to the CIRB parties who are deadlocked in dispute, that there are stronger criteria than minister.
3: Don't agree, though. They say this is weakening the right strike.
2: Well, they're incorrect, and I would encourage them to certainly contact us.
33: Bill C-39, the Building Canada Strong Act, includes changes to streamline project approvals across the country and adjustments to the Canada Labor Code. And delays at U.S. airports have caused Prime Minister Mark Carney to miss his first event at the United Nations General Assembly.
8: Technical problems at a key regional air traffic control center in Philadelphia has resulted in hundreds of flights being canceled in the U.S. Northeast. The Prime Minister is expected to take part in events at the UN on Tuesday and Wednesday. Mark Carney's New York arrival will mark his first return to the United States since trade talks with the Trump administration broke down last month. The two

0: Yo, we're going to learn a bunch of cool stuff tonight. Here are some of the topics we're going to cover. The next time someone smugly says, "All roads lead to Rome," congratulations, you can correct them with science. Halfway through the hour, how scientists mapped the Roman Empire's enormous road network and found other cities were actually better connected than Rome. Then after that, being nice is great. Saying yes to absolutely everyone until you're exhausted, resentful, and no longer sure what you want, less great. Towards the end of the hour, how people-pleasing can wreck your relationships and how to stop it. All right, those are but two of the many things we're going to cover on the show today. You better believe there's going to be more, but for now, let's dive in. Your dog is suddenly very anxious. Maybe they're pacing, hiding, or barking more than usual. You look for an explanation. Maybe your puppy's depressed. Maybe something happened. But what if the source is a sound blasting, but one you cannot hear? Ultrasonic devices are designed to discourage dogs from barking, but some can send high-frequency sound hundreds of feet away. And in the hands of a disgruntled neighbor who's trying to upset you and your dog, this could spell disaster. Let's talk about it here with Jessica Pierce, a writer and bioethicist. Jessica, welcome to the show.
1: Hi, David. Thanks for having me.
0: So dogs, many animals, they can hear in a range that's completely different, or I guess overlapping with ours, but extending way into the high and in some cases way into the low.
1: Yes, that's correct. And for dogs, they can hear at a frequency that's higher than our ears can handle. So, and that's what the makers of these ultrasonic devices are capitalizing on, this range that they can hear and we cannot.
0: And I've heard of dog whistles that make no noise but get dogs' attention. This is kind of like that. In earnest, these devices would be a way to train a dog. In earnest, let's not talk about the negative use just yet.
1: Okay. And I would like to put scare quotes around train, because I don't, although they're marketed as training devices, I don't think they are. I think they're tools for managing or directing or controlling behavior, but they don't work as training devices.
0: Interesting. So perhaps no good use for these tools, as you're arguing.
1: That's where I would like to go.
0: Okay, so maybe we'll get to a point in this conversation where we think banning them is a good idea, but let's get to the basics. Okay, so I mentioned whistles. What are these devices? Are they're just something that plug in my wall and they're like a little speaker that emits this high frequency noise?
1: Sort of, yeah. So they come in different forms, there are collars, there are, freestanding units, but, for one example, and maybe the one that might be the most likely to come up in this neighbor scenario is, it looks like a little birdhouse. And often they actually are designed to look like birdhouses so that they kind of blend in. And they have a microphone that detects the sound of barking and also a lot of other things, which is one of the problems we can talk about. And they also have a speaker. And when this device detects the sound of barking, it emits a pulse of this high frequency sound that we can't hear, but that dogs find really irritating. And it's been described to me as a kind of fingernails on the chalkboard sound for dogs, like really icky, icky sound.
0: So in the best case scenario, this is a dog owner ill-advised trying to train their dog not to bark, not trying to do anything like harassing. In the worst case, this is a neighbor like basically torturing your pet.
1: Yeah, I mean, and I think they're two connected but different ethical cases. And the first is the decision to use this kind of device on your own dog, which I think is fraught, but at least in your own hands, you're assessing the situation, taking responsibility, you can track what's happening to your dog in response to this device. But what happens is that these devices are being used by neighbors to shut up a dog who is not theirs. And, I want to say really clearly up front that

0: I take barking, nuisance barking, very seriously. It's really life altering to live next to a dog who's barking all the time. So this is not a conversation about, oh, barking's not that bad. We shouldn't do this to stop barking. This is a conversation about, this is a really bad solution.
1: Got it.
0: To a barking issue.
1: Well, let's talk about just how bad it is. You mentioned it's like scratching a chalkboard for dogs, but what is the result of a dog that responds to this device badly? I mentioned like the hallmarks of anxiety, but and then especially to an owner that doesn't know that this is the cause.
0: Right. So what these devices are designed to do, if you are going to use dog like behavioral theory or training theory, these work on the principle of what's called positive punishment, which means you're applying an aversive stimuli, which means something unpleasant, to a dog to stop a behavior that you don't want the dog to perform. So a dog is barking, you do something that scares, startles, hurts, causes discomfort to the dog, and the dog says, oh, when I bark, it doesn't feel good, so I'm not going to bark anymore. That's the theory behind it. In actual fact, there's, I think, the prevailing evidence, the consensus among veterinary groups and professional training organizations is that positive punishment is not an effective way to teach dogs, and has a lot of really harmful consequences for dogs, because basically dogs are getting these aversive stimuli and they don't often understand what it's related to. And the thing about these ultrasonic bark devices is they're very indiscriminate. They'll pick up a bark, but they'll also pick up wind or cars going by, or, you know, children laughing as they get off the school bus. So a dog might be punished for just standing there.
1: Yeah. And because we can't hear the noise, the designers of these devices have no incentive to make them that accurate, right? Like, it has to respond to at least barking, but if it responds to all this other stuff, who cares? People can't hear it.
0: Yeah, exactly. And, you know, the consequences of using punishment-based methods on dogs is this sort of hyperactivation of the nervous system. And, you know, in humans, what happens when we're chronically hyperactivated and in particular exposed to aversive sounds? And there's a lot of research on this. If you live next to a superhighway, your health suffers from it, particularly your mental health, but also your physical health. And the same is true for dogs. It's really hard on the nervous system to be constantly exposed to fearful or negative stimuli, especially when you don't know what's causing them. So what happens for a lot of dogs is they react with like this kind of nervous breakdown, I guess you could say. And, you know, I get emails from people all the time saying, my dog all of a sudden is panting and peeing on the floor and won't go outside, and I don't know what's going on. And often it's that there's a neighbor who's put up one of these devices and the dog is suffering from it.
1: When we come back from the break with Jessica Pierce, a writer and bioethicist, we'll talk more about these lovely neighborly disputes where a neighbor is using one of these devices against your dog, more of the harmful effects of them, and whether we should ban ultrasonic bark deterrents.
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1: You've got a puppy, and then all of a sudden it becomes extremely anxious. It starts hiding, it starts freaking out, maybe even barking. There is no explanation for it, except maybe someone around you, a neighbor, is using an ultrasonic device to discourage your dog's barking. Are these devices good for your dog? Well, probably not. We're discussing this here with Jessica Pierce, writer and bioethicist. Jessica, welcome back to the show.
0: Thank you.
1: So ultrasonic bark deterrence, just give me a high level overview again for anyone just tuning in.
0: So what they are they're small devices that you can buy on Chewy or Amazon for $50. And they are marketed as something that will stop a dog from barking and or at least reduce nuisance barking. And they work by a microphone picks up the sound of barking and then emits a high frequency sound that we can't hear, but that dogs find really awful. So that's the idea, is then the dog will stop barking because they don't want to be inflicted with this noise.
1: And we were talking about the negative health effects of this. They mirror, I guess, anxiety. They mirror, you know, dogs responding to very negative stimuli. It's not good for their health. What about the neighbor who just doesn't care, who's just fed up with the problem barking, who they themselves can't sleep because the dog won't shut its trap, who are just at the end of their rope? Is that the right idiom? I think so. End of the line. They're upset. You know what I'm trying to say. I still don't think it's a good idea for these neighbors to buy these devices and not tell the dog owners. But when this happens, what do you make of a scene like that?
0: So it's a significant scene. It's a really hard scene. And the main point that I would want to people to think about is that this is not a human dog conflict. This is a human human conflict. And the dog sometimes becomes collateral damage. In fact, often, almost always becomes collateral damage. And, you know, if there's a barking issue, it needs to be resolved by the humans. The adults in the room, as it were, need to figure this out. You know, I get a lot of emails from people who have a neighbor dog who's really difficult, who's barking all the time. It's often an issue with the way the dog is being cared for. And so, you know, the things that I recommend sound perhaps unsatisfying, but there's not a lot of recourse. So, you know, I think the first thing you do is you go and talk to the neighbor and say, hey, your dog is barking a lot and it's really distressing to me. Can we figure out a way to reduce the barking or change the time of the barking? Often people who have dogs who bark consistently, compulsively, in a nuisance manner, aren't the most respectful and responsible dog owners.
1: I was just thinking that if I go to my neighbor's house, he's going to tell me to, you know, shove it, you know, where, like, it's, yeah, could be a conflict.
0: But not always. I mean, from my own experience, I know, you know, twice I've had, and I really do try to be ultra responsible dog owner. But, you know, in one case, my dog was going out the dog door into the yard in the middle of the night and barking right under the neighbor's window. And I didn't know. And she called me and said, hey, you know, I'm having trouble sleeping. So I put the dog door, shut it at night. Easy solution. I'm pretty easy to work with. So, you know, that's all good.
1: So on the off chance that your neighbor is a reasonable person, maybe you can work this out before it gets to this point.
0: Benefit of the doubt. You know, if that doesn't work, most places have noise ordinances you can fall back on. You can call animal control. You can call the sheriff. You know, where I live, if the sheriff comes out three times and it's not resolved, then things get escalated. Again, unfortunately, the dog can wind up collateral. You know, if a dog gets taken away.
1: Yeah.
0: Or if, you know, people get angry at their dog because, my dog's causing all this trouble.
1: I think the most important point that I'm hearing is, like, this is a person-to-person conflict, not a person-to-dog. Yes. And these devices are so harmful. Before the break, you were mentioning that ultrasonic devices ought to be banned, is your point of view. Make the argument. I mean, you've already made a good case for it. Are there any benefit to these devices?
0: No. Simple answer. I don't see any. They're, you know, in the United States, at least, and I believe this is also true elsewhere, there are no regulations on what can be sold as a pet product, basically. There's no safety data on these deterrents. In my opinion, they're unsafe. They're harmful to dogs. They don't work effectively. Some people report that they stop barking, but it's often temporary.
1: And at what cost?
0: At what cost? And typically, if they are stopping barking temporarily, you know, that the behavioral issue that was driving the barking in the first place has not been resolved. And it's going to go somewhere else, often into reactive, aggressive behavior. I mean, I think these things make situations much worse.
1: the million-dollar question for me is, if I have a dog, which I don't, I have a cat, I'm a cat person, but we'll leave that all aside for the purposes of this interview. If I have a dog and I've noticed these behavior changes you were describing, like anxiety, hiding, you know, fearfulness, and I suspect it might be a neighbor using one of these devices, how do I know? Because we can't hear them.
0: Well, what I would say, and I think it's a really good diagnostic question. You know, anytime a dog's behavior undergoes a radical change, you want to figure out why. You know, is the dog in pain? Is there some medical issue? Or is there some environmental issue? And often it's not an obnoxious neighbor with a bark deterrent device. I mean, my neighbor across the stream got a new oven, and it makes a high-pitched sound that he can't hear. But he figured it out that his dog, every time he turns it on, the dog runs down to the basement. So
1: interesting. So like devices can emit these sounds without us knowing.
0: Yeah. So you have to go into detective mode and kind of figure out. You can walk around the perimeter of your space. You can, you know, often these will be hiding up like under the eaves of a garage, on a fence, on a tree. You know, go scouting. And often, and this is a really difficult situation, they can be on a neighbor's garage pointed at your dog, or some of these are handheld units. So your neighbor could be zapping your dog without you knowing, without, you know, if they were a kind of vengeful person, without the dog even barking.
1: Well, Jessica Pierce is a writer and bioethicist. Jessica, this has been an interesting chat. Thanks for joining me today.
0: You're very welcome. And yeah, I hope people will think twice about using these themselves. And also, please don't do this to your neighbor's dog.
1: Don't buy an ultrasonic bark deterrent. That's the short of it.
0: Exactly. Don't do it.
1: I want to tell you about something that genuinely creeps me out. Having spent more than 15 years working in tech, I was a software engineer, a Silicon Valley insider. I was pretty aware of how your personal data gets passed around. 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Turns out, not really. That's right, a massive new study with a map rewrites what we thought we knew about the Roman Empire.
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11: All roads lead to Rome. You've heard that. You probably think it's true. Well, it's not. A new digital map of Roman Empire's enormous road network is challenging one of the oldest cliches in history. Researchers mapped almost 200,000 miles of roads and found that Rome wasn't actually the biggest overland hub. So where did all these roads actually lead people? Let's talk about it here with classical archaeology professor at Aarhus University in Denmark, Tom Brumans. Tom, welcome to the show.
12: Thanks for having me.
11: All right, this old cliche, why did you want to ruin everybody's good time by proving that it was wrong, that all roads lead to Rome?
12: I find it an enormously frustrating cliche. I mean, the only thing we know about Roman roads is that they all led to Rome, but like, there's not a single road in Roman Britain, for example, that leads to Rome. It's just so obviously wrong. And so we decided to look at that with tons of data and lots of scientific methods and disprove it once and for all.
11: All right. Raining on people's parade with science. How did you do it? How do you map ancient roads? Is there enough evidence to say where they existed with great confidence? What did you do?
12: Yes and no. You know, it's very frustrating that like Roman roads is one of the most famous and enigmatic topics in Roman archaeology. We've got proverbs like all roads lead to Rome. But when you look at it, it's incredible to realize how little we know about them. Last year, we mapped the most detailed atlas of all roads of the Roman Empire. And one of the things that we were stunned to figure out is that only 2.7% of their locations is actually known with certainty. So we actually don't know anything about the location of Roman roads, which was mind-boggling.
11: Okay, so if we don't know much, how do you as researchers try to piece together a puzzle to get a really good map?
12: Well, that's where science comes in. We know that there were 200,000 miles of Roman roads. We know there were these Roman roads. What is so uncertain

0: is precisely where in the landscape they are. And that's because archaeology is expensive and takes lots of time. As archaeologists, we tend to excavate individual sites like Rome or Pompeii, but we don't excavate these like very long linear features in the landscape. So we're very much dependent on these fragmentary pinpoint locations and observations and connecting them all together on this continental scale area. So we do know that there was 200,000 or more miles of Roman roads. We just don't know precisely where they are, but we've quantified how uncertain we are about them. So we can evaluate how impactful that uncertainty is on our results.
1: Oh, okay, and you can use computers to kind of model based on where city sites are, based on the roads you do know, to kind of like sketch a map with high probability where these roads are?
0: Absolutely. I mean, the best thing about being an archaeologist is that basically you get to be like this detective of the past. In this case, we played this continental scale game of connecting the dots. There are tens of thousands of places around Europe, the Middle East, North Africa, where we know the Romans lived and worked and died. And then there are lots of these places where we know there were roads and also places where we have milestones, you know, like mile markers that you've got along modern highways. Well, the Romans basically invented that on a very large scale. And so we could connect all of those places where we knew they walked past to recreate and model that network of Roman roads.
1: Well, you mentioned mile markers, which are features of like engineering that, that modern road builders use. Did Romans have road engineers? And if so, how did they decide what to build? Or did they just take the paths that were most walked and then develop them out a little? Was it more ad hoc or was it more similar to the way we design roads today?
0: Well, we all know that the Romans had lots of roads and that they were really good at building roads. But sometimes this kind of stereotype goes a bit far to think that the Romans built all of the roads in their empire or that they invented the concept of making a road. What the Romans did is they conquered lots of different territories, places where there were already lots of population centers and roads, and they continued to use these roads and refurbish them. But one massive contribution they definitely made was to connect up all of these regional road networks into the first continental scale overland transport system in human history.
1: I've heard, you know, in history, modern history, like World War II, the United States' highway and freeway network really helped them develop as a nation. Not a great country at the time, but Germany in World War II, their Autobahn system really helped them in their war effort. Was it the same for Romans? Are roads like the most important thing when you're building an empire, when you're building a country to really be successful? Is this notion as old as that?
0: Yeah, I mean, the roads are incredibly important for everything that the government of this massive political entity tried to do. Obviously for conquest and ensuring supply lines, but also for long distance trade and the sharing of information, public administration. And, you know, I mean, if the emperor came up with a new law and that had to be communicated to millions of people around the empire, then, you know, that was communicated through the roads. But the roads are only part of the story. This Roman Empire, it was really structured around a massive sea, the Mediterranean Sea. And so lots of long distance commerce and communication was also structured by where the major ports and major shipping lanes were.
1: Interesting. So all ports lead to Rome might be a better way to say it.
0: Yeah. So, I mean, I've got an issue with the concept of all roads lead to Rome, because when we look at the roads specifically, Rome is just not that central. And that's what we've shown in our new research. But Rome, of course, was, I mean, we shouldn't take this proverb so directly. It's got symbolical value. Rome was the capital of this massive empire. The administration was centered in the capital city of Rome. And Rome is spatially completely central in the Mediterranean. So it's perfectly located for being on the nexus of major shipping lane, for controlling the flow of lots of goods and people and sharing information. Just not over the roads. You know, it's the roads bit that we've got an issue with.
1: Okay, so what should the proverb be if we want to say like all responsibility is in Rome, or Rome is the central place for the empire, where all the decisions get made, where all the information flows to? What would you want people to say to get rid of this cliche?
0: I want people to say all roads lead to Rome and to everywhere else. Because if we say all roads lead to Rome, it's as if the only people that matter are the rich people and the emperor sitting on their throne in the capital city. But there were tens of millions of Romans, and we care about all of their lives, and we want to understand how they were able to get in touch with each other, how they shared information, how they went from farm to field, or how they lived and died in this massive empire. And so if we want to tell the stories of all of the Romans and not just the rich and famous few, then we need to know where those roads are.
1: Now, one last question for you. You're an archaeologist. You study these ancient road systems. Is there anything fascinating or anything you want people to know about them that might surprise everyone?
0: Yeah, well, I mean, it is quite surprising that a place like Rome is not on the central position of this massive road network. There are lots of places, though, that are very well located on the Roman road system. And what we've discovered is that the provincial capitals are actually located in places that are really not chosen by chance. They are perfectly located for spreading news about new laws within a Roman province or collecting taxes in landlocked provinces. And another thing that's extremely surprising is the degree of persistence in this ancient infrastructure. You know, this was stuff that was built 2,000 years ago by people who didn't have the internet or mobile phones or like advanced engineering techniques, but still present-day major roads in the region follow the same structure as Roman roads. So I think there's something to be learned about the persistence of some things over timescales of thousands of years, and the Roman roads can give us a glimpse of that.
1: I think we forget sometimes that ancient peoples were just as smart as us. They didn't necessarily have all the technology that we have and all the resources we have, but they were people just like us. And so some of their innovations, it doesn't surprise me, like their road design would last today.
0: Yeah, and like, I mean, in pre-modern times, when you don't have the internet or mobile phones, you know, communication is super important. And the roads, you know, they're an analog way for people to get in touch. So if we want to know how people were able to communicate with each other, to share information, but equally for ancient pandemics to spread, the roads and their structure is what we need to figure out. And so that's what we've made a major contribution to now.
1: Well, I've learned today that all roads lead to Rome and everywhere else. Here with Tom Brumans, a classical archaeology professor at Aarhus University in Denmark. Tom, thanks so much for joining me.
0: Yeah, thanks, David.
1: Coming up next, always saying yes to everyone can leave you exhausted, resentful, and weirdly invisible. So after the break, the downside of people-pleasing and how to stop.
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13: People pleasers. You know the type. Someone who's always saying yes, showing up for everybody, and somehow putting themselves at the very bottom of their list all the time. Maybe you're a people pleaser. But not being that way, choosing yourself, might not be as selfish as you think. In fact, it could actually strengthen your relationships. So what does it mean to really put yourself first without being that person? Let's discuss it here with Paul Dunyon, a teacher, author, psychological healer, and senior faculty member with Mobius Leadership Development. Paul, welcome to the show.
14: Oh, thank you, David.
13: There's something so, I don't know, annoying about people pleasers, especially people who always say yes, knowing that they're maybe not even telling the truth. They're just telling you what they want to hear. What do you make of someone who's overly people pleasing?
14: Well, my guess is it was an early adaptive strategy, and they're still being strategic. And of course, I think the thinking behind it is that if I remain strategic as a people pleaser, I'll get my needs met. But typically, that's a tremendous amount of, I call it, self-betrayal.
13: And why do you call it that? Saying yes to people when you either don't really mean it, or saying yes to people when saying yes is going to stretch you in a way that makes you uncomfortable?
14: Yeah, because I'm not taking care of business internally. It's like I'm ignoring who I am in the hope that you won't.
13: Now, before we get on to like strategies to avoid this or what avoiding it communicates to others, I want to talk about what you just said about it being an early adaptive thing. I imagine living in a household with, for lack of a better word, difficult parents and having to always say yes to them, please them, so maybe you don't get in trouble or face, you know, awful consequences. Is this what you're talking about when you say that?
14: Yeah, I'm talking about an attachment to being adaptive and compliant in the hope that I will get my needs met, I will feel loved, and I will experience some genuine sense of belonging.
13: And that may help you as a young person, you know, under the age of 10. But as we become adults and have adult relationships, like with our spouses and our bosses and our adult friends, it doesn't work so well.
14: No, it doesn't. I mean, it's a nice tool to keep in the psychological bag, the capacity to adapt. But it's not a way to fully participate. For example, about 80% of the couples that I've worked with, the male is still employing the maternal adaptation he did as a child. And oftentimes the spouse will turn to me and say, but he's not showing up.
13: Yeah.
14: Yeah, because she's not hearing, honey, what do you want and need? this is not a place for you simply to be a good boy.
1: Yes. And that whole frame of like, I'll try to please you and be the good boy, that's forcing the spouse or the wife, the girlfriend, to be the mother. And I don't think anyone wants that.
14: Some women do. And when I've discovered the women that do had some pretty powerful modeling about being needed versus being loved.
1: Uh-huh.
14: And so they'll ride with it. But the women who are a bit more liberated are not interested in being needed, although there could be an element of that. They want to be loved.
1: Exactly. Okay, well, let's talk about what happens when we stop people-pleasing, when we choose ourselves. What does that actually mean?
14: I mean, choosing ourselves for me is the devotional act of living a self-examined life. It's not just a strategy to employ. But it means I'm going to live a self-examined life accompanied by compassion, because whatever I'm going to examine, I think Socrates got it half right, that the self-examined life definitely is the way to go. But the compassion's critical, or I'll stop looking.
1: Yeah. So when we say choose ourselves, we don't just mean be selfish all the time, act in our best interest and not in anybody else's.
14: No, in fact, I see myself as an Epicurean, which means that I want to live a life on enlightened self-interest, where I figure out that to collaborate with you, to cooperate with you, is often in my best interest.
1: And you argue that if I do act that way, if I do choose myself according to that definition,
14: yeah,
1: I'm actually doing a service to the other people around me. It could strengthen my bonds with them.
14: It would, because they're not responsible now to take care of me. They can choose themselves. And there can be real sense of emotional intimacy, I find, when both people are choosing themselves in this, in more enlightened way, self-interested and enlightened, where they're also interested in what the other needs. It's not mutually exclusive.
1: Now, what if the feeling that if you choose yourself and you don't people please, what if there's this feeling that if you do that, you'll cause conflict in your relationships?
14: Well, there probably will be some conflict, especially if there's a precedent of pleasing and dependency. To move out of that may not simply be a graceful move. There may be some contentious energies in the airways when someone pulls the plug on it.
1: Setting boundaries with someone who has not had good boundaries with you for a long time can be a very abrupt act, can't it?
14: Yes, it can. And the reason is, typically that person, very likely was raised in an enmeshed family system. And in that system, poor boundaries is the definition of love. So then we're not just talking about boundaries, we're talking about how the person organized loving.
1: Yeah, I feel personally attacked by this comment in terms of my relationship with my mother. When I was a kid, it's healthier now. But yeah, I think this is very common for people to have bad boundaries with family members.
14: Absolutely. Yep.
1: And so as an adult, setting it with, let's say, our partner, our spouse, when it goes badly, what do we do?
14: Goes badly means they have a negative reaction to it?
1: Yes.
14: Well, first to acknowledge, I like setting the stage, meaning saying, you know, boundaries have been a little bit weak, and I'm figuring out that if we can firm them up a little bit, the only thing we're going to do is support each other's uniqueness, and from that, we're likely to be more emotionally intimate.
1: So back to what I opened this conversation with, people who are the people-pleasing type habitually,
14: yep.
1: What advice do you have for them? What's something they could take away from listening to this interview so that they could meet their own needs and not just try to always meet others?
14: Yeah, the first thing I'd want them to grab a hold of would be, listen, you did it for survival and self-care, and it worked. And there is a time you can start outgrowing it now. And it will feel risky. Because you created the illusion that if you kept pleasing, all would be well. So when you pull the plug on it, the opposite's going to start ringing in your head, which is all will not be well. But get some support about it. Friends, professional people, where you can speak with people who have explored the shift into better boundaries.
1: You know, and people pleasing actually can work against you. Suppose you're married and your husband's family says, come to our house for the holidays, for Christmas. And then your parents say, come to our house for Christmas. And you say yes to both of them. You're going to create a conflict, you know, in your effort to try to be nice to everybody. you've actually been rude to everybody because you've created this conflict. Where are you going to go? Or you're not going to skip them both?
14: Yeah, I mean, that likely could happen. And I think also what people end up doing is they find the compulsive pleaser is not very trustworthy.
1: Yes.
14: Because they're picking up on how compliant it is and it's lacking authenticity.
1: So you're saying try to say no, try to set boundaries, try to act in your self-interest, as you described earlier, and deal with the discomfort. That's sort of step one.
14: Yeah, you're not going to feel great initially. You're going to feel the tension of the loss because you invested in the strategy probably for quite a while.
1: But then after we invest, then what?
14: As I say, keep practice easily, like say no once every 2 weeks. Make it a gentle process. Let people know what you're doing, who you trust. Let those people know, I'm exploring this and it's making me at times feel vulnerable. And ask them for the kind of support you need. And it may be you even need a professional support also.
1: Well, you can read more of Paul Dunyan's thoughts on this topic in Psychology Today. The article's titled, Choosing Yourself Can Strengthen Bonds with Others. Paul is a teacher, author, psychological healer, and senior faculty member with Mobius Leadership Development. Paul, it's been a joy chatting with you today. Thanks for being on the show.
14: No, thank you, David.
1: Up next, a beer might make you friendlier, but plot twist, a study says it might also make you less helpful. The weird science of booze and lack of empathy ahead.
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4: For the most compelling stories told by the country's best journalists, watch Canada's number one national newscast, Global National with Donna Friesen.
5: From the National Newsroom of the Canadian Press, I'm Hannah Stoles. The Liberal government has introduced legislation which it says would help unions and employers get to deals faster and reduce labor disruptions in the economy. Bill C-39 includes changes to streamline project approvals across the country and adjustments to the Canada Labor Code. Critics are calling out NDP leader Avi Lewis for suggesting online that he and his fellow Jews have failed to do their part to stop Israel's violence in the Gaza Strip. Liberal MP Ben Carr pushed back on Lewis's comments, saying it's wrong to collectively hold Jews responsible for the actions of Israel.
6: That's an irresponsible thing for a leader to say and to do. It's dangerous, and it's the type of narrative that is actually contributing to the type of threats that we're seeing levied against the Jewish community.
5: Lewis posted Sunday that he's marking the holiest day on the Jewish calendar, Yom Kippur, by reflecting on geopolitics. BC Attorney General Nikki Sharma says the government has filed a lawsuit against artificial intelligence company OpenAI in California over the mass shooting in Tumblr Ridge. Sharma says the province is seeking accountability from the company and to recover costs associated with the shooting in February, where eight victims died.
7: Together, we are seeking accountability from OpenAI and its decision makers, and pursuing support for community rebuilding efforts, including the construction of a new Tumblr Ridge school facility. This tragedy raises serious questions that need to be examined through the courts.
5: Survivors and witnesses, including pupils and staff at Tumblr Ridge Secondary School, are already privately suing OpenAI. Premier Danielle Smith says her party is fully in support of Alberta remaining in Canada. Smith responded to a question about social media comments made by the president of the United Conservative Party. He had said her governing party was using more neutral language and promotion for the referendum question on leaving Canada. Smith denied that.
8: We want the federal government to honor our exclusive jurisdiction and stay within Canada, remain in Canada, be strong in Canada. But to do so, but that doesn't mean settling, to have them continue to pass policies and interfere in our jurisdiction. So I state very clearly where I stand.
5: Smith says the point of the referendum is to get a mandate on the other nine questions about immigration and the Constitution. But she has been criticized for not dedicating time campaigning for those to vote to remain in Canada. American pop star Taylor Swift will once again break records. She's set to receive the inaugural Artist Director honors at the 2026 MTV Video Music Awards on Sunday. Once she receives the honors, the singer will become the most awarded artist in VMA history. Swift is currently tied with Beyoncé for the title of Most Awarded Musician, with 30 each. This is the Canadian Press. In sports, the Toronto Blue Jays' slim postseason hopes are taking another hit. Baltimore hung on for a 4-3 win over the Blue Jays. Toronto is 3.5 games out of a wildcard spot with just 5 games left to play. Blue Jays center fielder Brett Bateman made a quick exit from the Toronto game on a slick field at Oriole Park. He left with right hip discomfort after a sliding catch to end the second inning. The team says x-rays are negative. The BC Lions have signed 4 Americans to their practice roster, including former Kansas City Chiefs quarterback Chris Oladokun. He played for the Chiefs from 2022 through 2025 as a backup to star quarterback Patrick Mahomes. Oladokun also won the Super Bowl in 2023 and in 2024. And Ottawa's Gabriella Dabrowski has won four titles in a WTA season for the first time. She teamed with Brazil's Luisa Stefani, beating an American duo in the rain-delayed final. From the Canadian Press, I'm Hannah Stolz.
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0: Alcohol and empathy, and how alcohol might affect empathy. It's also a part of a more bigger link. And I'm talking about the link that is already well established, that most of aggressive acts and interpersonal problems happen to people that are during an intoxication with alcohol episodes. I mean, if when they are drunk. So we wanted to look at empathy as a mechanism. We wanted to see if this is the explanation for why people become more aggressive with other people or with their close ones. This is already very well established as a connection. We wanted to see if they actually have lower empathy after alcohol. So in this particular study, we looked at the direct effects of alcohol, meaning that we looked at we administered alcohol to healthy people that didn't have already an alcohol use disorder or a problematic drinking pattern. So we wanted to see, we looked at these measures regarding empathy and behavioral empathy, meaning the willingness, their willingness to help other people in pain before and after alcohol. And after alcohol, we could see that regarding behavioral empathy, their willingness to help a confederate that was having a problem and it was in emotional or physical pain, their willingness decreased.
1: Interesting. You know, Isabel, I'm an alcoholic. I have a drinking problem. I haven't had a drink in 7 years. I'm sober. And one of the reasons I stopped drinking was that I like to tease people for fun. I like to be a little mean for fun, you know, in a loving way, in a way where the meanness is accepted as niceness, sort of, you know, teasing. But when I would drink, I would just go too far and I would hurt people's feelings. I was never like physically violent, but I was just like rude and mean while drunk. This is, of course, anecdotal. This is just me. But would your results kind of confirm that behavior? Like for someone who enjoys teasing others in a way that isn't mean, when they drink, they then would become mean. Does that make sense?
0: Yeah, it totally makes sense. And it might be translated this way because maybe when you're teasing others and you go a little bit too far, maybe it is because you understand less what is the impact of your teasing or on their emotions. So you become a little bit blind, maybe emotionally blind.
1: Certainly, I did. A lot of people, my friends especially, note the day that I stopped drinking as the day that I started becoming a nice person. Okay, let's not talk about me. This experiment, do you bring people into a lab and then get them moderately intoxicated and then study what their response is? Like, how do you actually get these results?
0: Yeah, we this study was in conducted in the Netherlands. So our participants were people, university students, and also normal people from the city that responded to an ad that was running through the city and online. And yeah, they came to the lab. We screened them for various health problems. We excluded them if they had prescribed medication or problems with alcohol and things like this. And of course, then we administered the measurements, and then we give them the drink. It was placebo. They didn't know what they were having. They know that everyone was having beer, but we removed the label of the beer and we put it in a new neutral can covered with a lid, so they didn't know if it was a 0% alcohol placebo.
1: Oh,
0: Yeah.
1: yeah. And especially nowadays, the non-alcoholic beer tastes pretty good. So, okay, so you had sort of your, I guess, for lack of a better word, intoxicated or drunk group. You had your not so drunk group, your sober group.
0: Yeah, actually, they were not very intoxicated because it we chose to it also it is ethical, only ethical to not get them intoxicated in the lab.
1: Super blasted. Okay.
0: We choose the moderate dose of alcohol.
1: Let's talk about some of the situations they had to navigate, and how the two groups responded differently.
0: Yeah, so we used a measure.

0: of cognitive empathy that in research it is called a concept that is called empathic accuracy. So for this, they had to watch video clips of people narrating personal life events that were pretty emotional. So they had to rate continuously while they were watching the person describing their experience, how positive or negative the person was feeling. So this is a very good valid measure of cognitive empathy. And regarding behavioral empathy, they had control scenarios and actual scenarios of people in a painful situation. For example, a person is fixing something in the yard, and then they hurt their hand and they are bleeding, and they have to answer at the end the question if they would help this person. And it was also physical, like in the example that I give, physical pain, and it was also emotional pain, like for after a breakup or a death of a loved one.
1: So what were some of the main findings? Did you find anything about empathy being more like a sequence? Like you notice the pain, the suffering, you then understand it, you then care about it, you then decide to act or not. And that like sequence, those steps kind of get broken, or they're not as strong, those links, when people have had a drink or two?
0: Yeah, that's very fine tuning what you are saying, like correlating empathy aspects as a sequence. Actually, what was surprising in our findings that we didn't observe an effect on cognitive empathy, because previous studies have seen that, but that also varies regarding our conditions in the lab, the type of drink that we gave them. I mean, I think there are only one or two more studies on beer that used beer. So the absorption time for every type of alcohol is different. Yeah, and of course the people are different. So
1: sure. What would be the main kind of takeaway from your study? What could we say generally about what alcohol does to us in terms of empathy?
0: Yeah, from a mechanistic perspective, I would say that the main takeaway is that alcohol can affect the way that we respond to people, but this depends. I mean, if I were to speak contextually and based on other studies, I would say that people that are more vulnerable to develop dependence from alcohol and also less empathy are people that don't have healthy coping strategies with their negative emotions.
1: Okay, well, Isabel, I've enjoyed the chat. Thanks for talking about your research with me.
0: You're welcome. Thank you for inviting me. I enjoyed it as well.
1: Isabel Balteriu is a clinical psychologist in Romania. Up next, bad breath, wrinkles, the wrong body, the wrong clothes. Buy a product. It'll fix everything. Advertising has spent a century looking at new reasons you should feel slightly terrible about yourself. So just ahead, how that trick works and how knowing it could save you money.
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1: Ever notice how an advertisement can make you feel really bad about yourself and then offer you the solution? Like, your skin's terrible, but it needs fixing. Buy this cream. Your clothes aren't trendy enough. Your house isn't clean enough. Your life isn't something enough. Advertising has gotten really good at finding our insecurities and turning them into sales. But what's behind all that? And how can we resist this manipulation? Let's talk about it here with Mathieu Legendre, a marketing professor at Toronto Metropolitan University. Mathieu, welcome to the show.
17: Yeah, thank you for having me.
1: So our insecurities, how do advertisers turn them and transform them into something that we might want to buy? Even in some cases, telling us about insecurities we didn't know we had.
17: Yeah, exactly. So, you know, advertising can have different types of framing. You can say, if you buy my product, you will be very happy and your life will be so successful. But you could also have a different framing and just say, well, if you don't buy my product, your life will be miserable. So basically, the advertising would just set standards that you should reach if you want to be successful in this society. And obviously, the solution is very simple. Just go to the grocery store, go to the shop, and then buy my product. It's only a few bucks and your life would be, you know, very different.
1: But why does this work so well? Like, if a friend insulted me, I wouldn't immediately think, oh, I need to buy something to fix this. Why do we believe advertisers when they try to make us insecure, even when we shouldn't be?
17: Yeah, that's a good question. I think to answer that question, we need to understand the context of marketing and advertising. We live in an individualistic society where meritocracy and success is based on personal choices. So we all have integrated this reality and eventually accepted this reality as well. So you know that every product or service that you buy is an investment on yourself. So we're all trying to get improvement and to be more successful, to keep up with the pace of the competition, whether it is for professional reasons, your physical appearance, your success at, among your friends, for instance. And we know that to succeed, we need to invest. And invest in what? As I said, it can be a product, a service, education program, health, whatever you name it, just to improve yourself and eventually to succeed. So it's a kind of self-entrepreneurship. You're your own brand, and then you need to invest on yourself. So if the marketing and the advertising say, well, you're good, but you should be even better using my product, then we will consider the option.
1: Are there particular insecurities that are effective for advertisers as opposed to others? For example, the way I look, the way I smell, the clothing that I wear, or maybe the car I drive. Are there particularly categories that we're more vulnerable to than others?
17: Yeah, so one of the fear, I think, that is a very powerful driver of consumption is social anxiety and social rejection. The idea that you will be rejected in your workplace because, as you said, you don't drive the nice car, because you don't wear the right clothes, or because your watch is bad, or the smartphone that you put on the table is miserable. So this idea of being socially rejected and socially judged by others is something that we cannot support and we cannot bear. So eventually, we are also buying kind of social security by consuming the product that we're supposed to in order to be part of the group. Being outside of the group is very, very painful for human beings in general.
1: I know you're from France and not North America, but did you have these commercials for this candy called Mentos, the fresh maker? Do you remember those?
17: Yeah.
1: Like someone would get in an absurd dilemma that might cause them social anxiety, and then if only they ate the candy, it would be the solution.
17: Yeah.
1: And I know it's absurd, but I remember it 30 years later. It's a silly example, but is that kind of what these companies are doing? They're saying you'll fit in better if only you buy our product.
17: Yeah, they basically try to illustrate the gap that you have between how painful would be the situation for you and how cheap is the solution. Like having a bad breath and then you try to approach someone, to date someone, or you want to get a job or something, and then you have this bad breath. The consequences of this situation would be tremendous. But what is the cost of this Mentos stuff? It's a few bucks. So why would you, reject the offer? It's only a few bucks, and eventually the consequence, like you can protect your self-brand, your asset, just for a few bucks. So it's a good deal. Just do it. Buy the stuff and then get successful.
1: Is there another more modern example that isn't silly, that really underscores this technique of tugging at our insecurities?
17: A few months ago, I remember I was riding the metro in Toronto, and there was this advertising everywhere in every station. It's about how you call this in English? Deodorant. It's like
1: deodorant.
17: Deodorant.
1: Okay.
17: There you go. Okay. Sorry. So deodorant for the whole body, not just for the armpit. Also for your intimate part and every aspect of your body. It's not enough just to use deodorant for your armpits, but you have to use it for every pieces of your body. Otherwise, you will have a smell, and then people will get this smell, and they will be, oh, this guy is disgusting, and then you will be rejected. So the solution is simple. Just buy my full body deodorant,
1: I've never even heard of that product, but now I'm thinking in my head, do I need that? So what can we do to resist this kind of manipulation? What can we do to sort of put up our armor so that we can't let advertisers make us feel bad about ourselves in ways where we shouldn't, only to buy their products?
17: Yeah, first of all, I would say that don't accept the idea that every problem that you might have has a solution with a price tag on it. This idea that every insecurity, every anxiety should be processed with a product or service with a price tag on it is a wrong idea. Most of the things that we experience in our daily life have other solutions than just buying a product or consuming a service. That's one thing. The other thing is something I explained in the article I published recently about this topic is the way you build the mental reality of your environment is based on how you feed your brain. If you feed your brain with promoted content, marketing content and stuff like this, your reality looks like a big supermarket. And everything that you will experience in your life will have a price tag on it. But if you can expose yourself to other type of content, I don't know, reading a book, listening to this very cool podcast from David Cooper, for instance, or...
1: I would support that, yeah.
17: Yeah, of course. Any other type of content that gives you another way of thinking, you know, like another way of perceiving your reality, and eventually we'll find that, well, I don't need this product to fix my problem. Actually, do I really have a problem? That's the first question you should ask, you know?
1: Now, how is this different from advertising that just tells us about product benefits? Or is advertising that tells us about product benefits subtly trying to do this as well? Is it more blurry in reality? There's sort of advertising that doesn't tug at our insecurities and advertising that does? Or is it kind of a gray kind of scale between the two?
17: No, you know, marketing is a kind of a science, and there are very, very different types of design in advertising depending on the objective of the advertising. So, for instance, if I want to show up the quality and the benefits of my product, I will try to make a comparison with my competitor. You can buy this brand, but this brand is not good or not as good as mine to provide you with the solution that you need. That's one thing. But if you want to drive social norms and then to explain to the consumers that to reach these social norms, you need to buy new product, then you will really earn social anxiety and social rejections to drive consumption. So there are very two different types of strategy.
1: So is the main takeaway just try not to consume this media because it'll subtly affect us even if we think we're immune to it?
17: Yeah, that's one thing. And then also just question this feeling that you have when you watch this kind of advertising. You know, try to probe your own feeling. Say, okay, hold on, what's going on here? You know, is it like a stupid message that I need a full body deodorant, really? Or, you know, the thing is how to have a moral judgment on what people decide to do afterwards, you know? So eventually it's a private decision-making process, you know?
1: Unless Full Body Deodorant is a sponsor of this show or any radio station we're on, in which case it's a great product and I wholeheartedly recommend it. I'm kidding, of course, Mathieu. I've enjoyed the chat. Thanks for clarifying this for me.
17: Yeah, thank you very much, David. See you.
1: Mathieu Lagent is a marketing professor at Toronto Metropolitan University. Just ahead, many AI companies will say, trust us, we're being careful with our technology. How comforting, especially when some industry insiders are literally warning about humanity's future. Are these warnings something we should take seriously? We'll sort out the AI panic next.
2: 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That's 1-888-505-6644. The Last Show with David Cooper.
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1: The people who build the most powerful AI systems, some of them keep warning us how they might be also very dangerous. Should we believe these warnings? How worried should we be? An AI researcher just quit their job and warned the industry is racing towards something humanity might not be able to control. Let's talk about it here with Professor McGill, who's an AI ethics researcher named Renee Sieber. Renee, welcome to the show.
28: Hi there.
1: So what exactly happened? What is this headline, this company Anthropic, a former researcher there is raising the alarm bells?
28: The whole problem is that these companies are building agents, and these agents work as avatars on the behalf of people and software, and they are often trained to respond to rewards. And the reward said, do this final objective. And the AIs had the tools to be able to, it's like, oh, we're trying to do it the way we think you wanted us to do it. And that's not working. But you gave us this goal in the end. So we're going to exploit every kind of loophole that we can. And they did. And they breached the system. And bad things happened.
1: To put it plainly, you might ask an agent to check like weather.com constantly and email me if a storm is coming. But what happens when weather.com is down? Does the agent then decide to hack their computer system to try to get weather.com to come back up? It's a silly example, but like these agents can act in unexpected ways. And the warning is these unexpected ways could destroy us all. Am I understanding this correctly?
28: It's because systems don't think like humans do. And if we give them a goal, they will optimize to find a way to accomplish that goal. And they don't follow the pathways that we think they will follow. So if it means hacking weather.com, if it means redirecting grid energy to weather.com, if it means going to the source because weather.com is not doing the predictions, it's entities like Environment Canada or in the US, NOAA or National Weather Service, they're going to hack those systems.
1: It kind of reminds me of every movie, TV show, book where wishes are involved. And the central thesis is always be careful what you wish for. Yeah. It's oddly similar to that. But how dangerous could these agents really be? Like, is all the sensational reporting on them, is it something we need to worry about in the next 6 months, 8 months, 1 year?
28: Well, I'm more concerned that the heads of these companies worry that the agents are going to breach these systems, that the AI is going to breach these systems. I gave a, well, I was in a workshop once with people who look at autonomous weapon systems. And what scared the bejesus out of me was they were worried that there could be no human in the loop, because if you're trying to build a weapon system that counters another weapon system, you don't have the time to respond as a human being to direct these swarms. These were drone swarms, and now we're talking about agentic swarms, that there can be no humans involved to respond to these challenges. And these company execs are saying, well, we have to build these systems because we have to compete in the AI arms race. We have to compete to get past this competitor. So we can't actually test any of this. So we don't know ultimately what the systems are doing because everything is so opaque.
1: It's kind of like mob bosses warning that organized crime is getting too dangerous. Like, it's sort of odd that these are the figures speaking out. They're, in some sense, they're the figures responsible.
28: Yes, they are. And it is kind of worrying that the same time they say, please regulate us, which they actually are saying.
1: Unusual for mostly U.S. companies as well, I might add.
28: Well, no, not unusual for AI companies, because they've been asking for government to regulate them for quite some time. The challenge is, of course, A, why aren't you just stopping what you're doing? Why can't you just put the brakes on yourself? And B, what usually happens is, please regulate us, but we will write all the regulations for you.
1: Is it a marketing ploy that these CEOs are warning of how great their products are, how powerful they are? Is it, or is it something that the average person should take seriously?
28: I think it's really hard to unpack intent here. It's really hard to know whether they're scared shitless about this, or like, we can't control because we don't know what's going on internally because the systems are too complex now. It is, could be a marketing ploy to flex and to say, hey, our stuff is so good that it can hack other systems. To me, I think it's a little bit more cynical than that. It's like, we've got ours. Everybody else to comply. We're not going to pull back our systems, regulate everybody else.
1: You know, you mentioned earlier weapon systems, autonomous, agentic, robotic, whatever, drone swarms that can respond in the battlefield faster than humans can program them or think about what's going on. You know, in the Cold War, we somehow, with our adversaries, signed a nuclear non-proliferation treaty, which I think a lot of them have now expired, which is very worrisome. But that aside, do you think we could just do that? We could sort of internationally come together and say, okay, weapon systems that are autonomous, AI systems that can have complete control over the internet and take down power grids, we can all just agree not to build them?
28: We could. First of all, what's going on with nuclear disarmament right now? Not so good.
1: No.
28: Second of all, where is all that energy for data centers going to come from? Probably from nuclear power proliferation. Another worry.
1: When those nuclear plants are run by computer systems that hopefully aren't plugged into the internet.
28: Then there is the power of international entities. Not so great. Often they'll say, please enact these self-regulatory norms and be good. And you saw what happened with Google when they started with don't be evil. They sort of backed off on that. And lastly, one of the big challenges with nuclear power regulation is the national entities that regulate nuclear power are usually the ones who are promoting nuclear power. And there's been a long debate about whether agencies like ISED in Canada, for example, Innovation, Science and Economic Development Canada, which is supposed to promote economic development and occasionally regulate that economic development, whether they'd be so inclined to, say, put the brakes on anything that is also a part of digital sovereignty, for example. I don't think so.
1: Okay, we're talking about AI, and we're going to get back to it in a second. But I'm David Cooper, host of The Last Show. Now, before The Last Show, not this last show, I'm talking about the entire show you're listening to, name The Last Show. Before I ever did that, I was a software engineer. And I want to tell you about something that genuinely creeps me out. Having spent more than 15 years working in tech, I was pretty aware of how your personal data gets passed around. 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
1: AI companies want us to be excited about what their technology can do, but some of their own researchers also seem very terrified by it. They say it needs to be more safe. AI safety sounds pretty technical, like somebody somewhere has a checklist for the robots. But what does safe actually mean when this technology is moving so fast, the stakes are very enormous, and no one seems to agree on what the risks are? Well, let's discuss that with Professor Renee Sieber from McGill, who is an AI ethics researcher. Renee, welcome back to the show.
28: Hi, nice to be back.
1: It sounds lovely. We've got CEOs, researchers warning us that AI could be dangerous, and so the response is safety. But what the heck does that mean? Like, what is AI safety from your perspective?
28: AI safety is delineating the risks and then trying to remediate the risks one by one.
1: Okay, well, let's delineate some of these risks.
28: So one is the swarms of agents out of control that are taking over energy grids, water power, you name it, and trying to prevent them from doing that. And often they'll use things like reinforcement learning. They'll put in rules. You can't do that. You can't tell people how to build biological weapons. You can't tell them how to build bombs if they even say it in a prompt. And already we know that prompts can be breached. And you can say, in a hypothetical situation.
1: Yeah, you're basically having a list of things it can't do. But how can you be exhaustive? How can you make a complete list? What if somebody finds one thing not on the list that's dangerous?
28: But you got it. That's a problem. And because AI, generative AI, doesn't think like us, it is very difficult to predict how the AI is going to respond. And if you don't have enough humans to do the oversight, because a lot of these companies are shelving their AI ethics departments, right? They're not spending the time anticipating what could go wrong.
1: And what part of this safety problem do you think the public understands the least well right now, the average person?
28: That the world is usually being made safe for AI. AI is not being made safe for the world. What they probably understand the least, but maybe they, if they think about it a while, they would, is that most of the solutions are computational. Since AI has permeated all aspects of our lives, there is little thought to the human in the loop. And these companies, it's like humans are expensive, and they don't and these models are moving at the speed of light, not literally, but they are moving so rapidly that you can't have enough humans to anticipate all the risks or all the harms. So it's like, we'll fix it when we see people getting hurt, but not before. But, you know, hurt can happen in very subtle ways that you don't even know about.
1: You know, I'm a former software engineer before I, you know, came on the radio, and I've got friends and former colleagues who are still nerds. They're still programming. And I've heard many different people say this phrase, things that I couldn't do even just 4 months ago with the older models, I can now do. And this seems to be a recurring theme that within a short amount of time, new things, new capabilities, new ways to engineer software systems, to get agents to do things to help you do your work or your hobby projects or whatever, it moves so fast. My worry is, like, it'll just keep going like that? Or do you think it'll plateau? Will there be some, like, AI will get as good as it can get, it's not going to get any better, and it'll never get into the super dangerous territory?
28: Well, I mean, to some extent, the application of AI. Will the application of AI plateau? So already we're finding the limits of what's called vibe coding, where people are using prompts to generate code and they don't have enough time to test the edge cases of the systems that they're building. And what happened a few months ago, big parts of Amazon just went down. And Amazon said, maybe we shouldn't be firing all those senior engineers and we should hire them back. And maybe there should be some oversight, because when you have mission critical, and for a company, mission critical obviously means something different from a government when you're doing like welfare payments or you're doing the electric grid, that's a little bit more problematic. But, you know, maybe we need to have more humans doing the validation, and we can't always trust the software to do it.
1: My worry is, like, on an individual basis, someone will vibe code or use AI to write, like, I don't know, an X-ray machine. And I go into the hospital and then I get a lethal dose of X-rays, or navigation control on an airplane. And then when it lands in a storm, you know, under conditions it's never seen before, the plane crashes. Like, these are my worries, that that this code won't be checked by reasonable people who understand it.
28: I think the X-ray analogy is really good, because with an agent, let's say you have cancer and the X-ray is being used to detect the spread of the cancer. Well, if the X-ray delivers a lethal dose, then you die. Your cancer has been cured.
1: It seems so dystopian, but these are the kinds of worries that are being raised. As someone who researches in this area, speaks in this area, is knowledgeable in this area, Renee, AI ethics, what would you want to say to the CEOs of these companies and the people who work in this space who are warning that these tools could be dangerous?
28: What I want to say to government is, you have to stop taking the risks that you're taking with these companies. You have to. So there's different kinds of ethics, and I'm what's called a deontologist, which means you draw red lines. With nuclear power, you draw red lines around nuclear weaponry proliferation. And with this, you could say no more facial recognition technology. You could say no more agents. You could put moratoria on these technologies as a government body.
1: Why is there so much pressure on, I mean, I know the answer, it's free market capitalism, whatever, investors, but from your perspective, why is there so much pressure on these companies to get better and better tools shipped that may pose more and more of a risk to us?
28: Well, you're kind of answering your own question. When you have a capitalist system that is divorced from any kind of responsibility to the users, to the public at large, and you're under such pressure to keep the valuation, the bubbled valuation of your company high, then are you going to stop that development when, you know, you're hearing that the thing that you're working on right now is about to be scooped by somebody else? You have no incentive to do less.
1: Now, if we look at the U.S., governments have stepped in and regulated big business. Two centuries ago, they passed the Antitrust Act to prevent big monopolies from happening. They have the ability. Why aren't they doing it?
28: Because we have lots and lots of industry lobbyists, because especially in the U.S. and to a lesser extent in Canada, the whole economy has been being propped up by the AI companies. Give me a break, David.
1: I mean, I know the answer. It's just so worrisome. Side note, where are you investing your money right now? I hope not in Anthropic and OpenAI.
28: No, but I am also active in Canada at the federal government level and pushing back against safe AI initiatives. Why? Because tech bros are not the best place to fix the problems that they have created. I don't trust them. Often governments do a poor job in talking to the public, who have legitimate fears about where this tech is going.
1: Well, Renee Sieber is a professor at McGill. She's also an AI ethics researcher. Renee, I've really enjoyed the chat. Thank you for being on the show.
28: Thank you.
1: That's a wrap on The Last Show, but this wasn't the last show, because we'll be back tomorrow night. Give us a follow on social media. Watch video clips of our program. 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We'll be back tomorrow night. Thanks for tuning in.
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5: From the National Newsroom of the Canadian Press, I'm Karen Rebo. Prime Minister Mark Carney's government opened the fall sitting of Parliament Monday by tabling a sweeping bill meant to fast-track approvals for major projects, cut their review times, and create zones of national interest to pre-approve certain types of projects. Bill C-39, the Building Canada Strong Act, is also proposing major changes to collective bargaining, including the use of more federal mediation to get deals done and repair relationships between unions and businesses. Jobs Minister Patty Hajdu says the legislation will strengthen labor rights and not weaken them, as critics had suggested.
7: Ultimately, the government does not want to resolve the disputes for parties. So we're putting into place new tools that will raise the bar around accountability for both of the parties to get that deal themselves.
5: The president of the Canadian Labour Congress says there are things in the bill that will improve protections for workers, but Bea Brusk says the bill also gives government the new and expanded power to end a legal strike should it decide one is against the national interest. After introducing his three new MPs in the House of Commons and attending question period after Parliament's three-month summer break, Prime Minister Carney hit a snag in his itinerary. His trip to New York City and the United Nations General Assembly was delayed due to ground stops and cancellations at all major New York area airports due to a technical circuit problem at a key regional air traffic control center. ABC News contributor John Nance says airport officials must do what they can to ensure this is not able to happen again.
8: But I don't want to understate the complexity of this. It's like trying to repair or rebuild a truck as you're driving it. This is a very, very complex system.
5: Technicians fixed the data lines and now the airports are working through the backlog of flights. Prime Minister Carney arrived in New York City on Monday evening, and the delay caused him to miss his first event at the UN, a roundtable discussion on strengthening multilateral collaboration. Canada's ambassador to the UN, David Lametti, spoke in Carney's place. On Tuesday, U.S. President Donald Trump is to address the assembly. While in New York this week, Trump remains defiant following his controversial decision Friday to remove several outlets from covering him as part of the White House pool team. Other members of the pool, in a show of solidarity for freedom of the press, announced they would not participate in pool coverage of Trump. ABC's Mary Bruce has more.
9: After President Trump banned three national news outlets from the White House, the mayor of New York City inviting all reporters to Gracie Mansion.
10: I told the president that we're going to have all the members of the press here on the lawn, and that is something that I believe in as everyone, no matter the opinion or the critique, that we engage.
9: Trump defending his decision to ban CNN, MS Now, and Politico from the White House because he doesn't like how they cover him.
11: I never get anything positive. It's always negative, even having to do with the war.
5: This is the Canadian Press. In sports, the numbers are not in the Toronto Blue Jays' favor right now. Pete Alonso hit two home runs to power the Baltimore Orioles to a 4-3 victory over Toronto Monday night. The Blue Jays are 3.5 games out of the American League wildcard race with 5 games left to play. Injury concerns are building for the Blue Jays. Rookie outfielder Brett Bateman left Monday night's game in Baltimore when he hurt his hip making a sliding catch in the second inning. Manager John Schneider said Bateman jammed his right hip but that x-rays were negative and he's just a little tender. Star pitcher Dylan Cease will miss his next start due to shoulder inflammation. And first baseman and slugger Vladimir Guerrero Jr. is nursing a back injury. The Los Angeles Rams are looking more like a team expected to be a contender in the NFL. Matthew Stafford threw four touchdown passes in a 28-6 victory over New York in the Monday nighter. The Giants lost quarterback Jackson Dart to a knee injury. From the Canadian Press, I'm Karen Rebo.
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0: This is Mike Smith. We've got a terrific Monday morning show for you, including all the drama, the turmoil in BC politics yesterday. Carrie Lynn Finley resigns as the new leader of the BC Conservative Party on the job for less than 4 months. It's been 4 months of turmoil with the resignations, the terminations, the calls for Finley to quit. It seemed like just last week she was digging in for the long haul and was refusing to resign. Have a listen to Carrie Lynn Finley. Now, this was just on Thursday. Have a listen.
1: I'm not going anywhere. 27,000 party members voted for me as leader, who will collaborate and welcome anyone from any background or political alliances before who share our common sense vision for

0: to the BC Conservative Party. Now, she says she's still going to run in that by-election that's coming up in Abbotsford. Man, there's so many questions here that this raises here now. What happens to all those former Conservative MLAs who quit? Do they go back to the Conservatives now that Carolyn Finley is gone? What about that snap election that David Eby's been talking about calling? Is that still going to happen? All right, let's discuss it now with my guest, Peter Miliband, the former BC Conservative MP, MLA. He is now the leader of the Center BC Party. It's the third largest party at the legislature now. Peter, thanks a lot for coming on today.
1: You bet. Thanks for having me on, Mike.
0: Okay, Peter, crazy few days here. Carolyn Finley is gone. You were one of the first people to leave the Conservatives over her leadership. What is your reaction to her resignation?
1: Surprised that she resigned. Not surprised about the constant turmoil we've seen for the last month and a half. That's why I left, because I could see what was unfolding and coming at us. So it's been a big shakeup, I guess, and the jury's still out, though. What actually comes of that caucus and that party moving forward?
0: Okay, now that she's gone, would you be willing to go back to the BC Conservatives now?
1: Well, you know, we had a good caucus conversation yesterday afternoon and with the party executive as well as Center BC. And we're committed to still building and getting ready as fast as we possibly can for Eby's unnecessary, less than 2 years into his mandate, politically opportunistic snap election in the middle of a municipal election campaign, because that's the situation Eby's put everybody in. Those preparations are going to continue on through today and into tomorrow and the next day. We'll see what the Conservative Party of BC's thoughts are about next steps or not. But I have no clear line of sight as to what they're thinking or not. There's obviously still a lot of caucus members in that room that are very strongly tied to and aligned with Carolyn Finley. So I would think that they still have a lot of hard decisions to make as a group as well.
0: Okay, so you don't, I'm trying to analyze what you're saying here and read between the lines. You're not ruling out a merger, like going back, like your people. How many MLAs you got there now in Center BC? You got eight, right?
1: We have eight, yes.
0: Yeah, so you guys don't, all former Conservatives, you're not ruling out a merger or going back, or do you think that's not on?
1: No, the caucus was very committed yesterday to continue on and continue down the path that we're on and not put things on hold. There's been a lack of decisiveness and direction and clarity from the Conservative Party and their caucus for quite some time now. And so we've been taking decisive action. We've been taking firm steps forward. We're going to continue to do that because, frankly, if an election's called, we can't afford to waste every 24-hour period waiting for what they may or may not do over in the Conservatives. And so we're going to continue to do that. And with the mess that needs to be cleaned up in British Columbia, I think the public actually wants a government that knows how to take decisive action and not get distracted. Yeah. And spiral out of control all the time.
0: Well, I agree with you on that. Like, if you take a look at the opinion polls, most people in British Columbia, they want rid of this government, right? I mean, the NDP has been in power for nearly 10 years. Their best before date's way behind them. They want a new government. But you have to unite the right in order to defeat Eby. Like, if you're going to go into an election, Peter, leading this new party, I'm sure David Eby will be quite pleased because you'll just split the vote. Don't you guys got to unite? You got to unite the right now.
1: Well, we've always said that. We've said that all along. But, it's kind of hard.
0: Why are you forming a new party, then?
1: Well, it's kind of hard to unite the right when there's one person in the conversation and 12 different voices on the other side that may or may not even want to have a conversation. So what I'm saying to you is we're not going to sit idly by and give David Eby a complete free pass. It doesn't mean you can't walk and chew gum and still have conversations with the BC Conservatives to see what their headspace is at. But I have no idea. They sat in a meeting, a caucus meeting yesterday, apparently till 2 or 3 in the morning. That doesn't sound like a group that is coming out of there with a very clear path forward. We don't have the time and the luxury for a meandering paths right now. We need to make sure there's clear, decisive action being taken if David Eby follows through on his threat of calling an election quite literally 24 hours from now. And then that vote happens a month later. There's not the time to keep

0: saying, well, we'll figure this out next Friday, and we'll just take our time. We've been taking decisive action all along. We're going to continue to do that. There's another half of this coin that needs to start deciding if they're serious about taking decisive action, then steps and conversations, or continue to do hand-wringing and political infighting.
1: Okay. Peter Miliband is my guest. Peter is the leader of the Centre BC Party. They got 8 MLAs at the legislature now, as you heard him say, of course, former BC Conservative MLA. Carrie Lynn Finley is gone as the leader of the BC Conservative. She's out of there. She resigned yesterday. Peter, let me play a clip here for you from your colleague, Bruce Bandman, a member of your party now. He's a member of Centre BC now. He was on the show recently calling for Carrie Lynn Finley to quit. And this is what he told me.
2: And she should just say, you know what? I messed up. Do what John did. He did the responsible thing and said, I'm out of here. I apologize. It's time to pass it on to an interim leader. Then everybody would come back and we can win this election.
1: Okay. Everybody would come back. All she's got to do is resign. Well, she has resigned now. And I understand Bruce Bandman has now changed his mind and he doesn't want to go back. Are you guys all united here now in that? Like, there's no going back to the BC Conservatives?
0: Well, again, Mike, and I'm not trying to be evasive here. I really am not. A lot keeps changing. You look at how much has changed in the last 18 hours in British Columbia. We have a gun, literally, of an election being pointed at our head in the chamber in the next 24 hours. People are all making their best efforts to try to make decisions based on what they feel is the best way forward. I'm trying to bring forward options and conversations as well. Caucus, as of last night, was saying, look, there's still a whole lot of problems that need to be addressed in that Conservative Party moving forward. And we don't have clarity in line of sight. I mean, you look at all the various names and machinations of people they're saying should be the leader. Lauren is a great guy. I get along great with Lauren. We share a riding border with each other. So there's no issue there between Lauren and myself. But you look at how they're talking about putting in a permanent leader or not. There's no continuity of thought around that. So, I mean, the fact, frankly, that a party was pushing to get their leader to quit for so long and had no actual immediate thought on what that would look like to get a leader in place with an election staring at us 24 hours later, does give one pause for thought how prepared for an election they actually would be.
1: Okay. Final question for you, Peter. Lauren Dirksen, by the way, is now the interim leader of the BC Conservative Party, as you mentioned. And I actually think that Lauren Dirksen has done a good job as an MLA there. He's been a guest here on the show. So I think that was a good choice for them as this interim leader. So that'll be interesting. Final question for you. Let's talk about this snap election call for a minute. Because David Eby seemed like he was ready to go. He's ready to pull the trigger on this snap election. Does this change things now? I mean, the Conservatives have no permanent leader here now. Their leader just quit. Does that rule out the election, or do you think he might still call an election?
0: I honestly don't know, Mike. One thing the Premier has demonstrated time and time again, he's more worried about himself than and his survival than British Columbians. You look at all the backtracking he's done with DRIPA when he thought he was going to lose votes and not do what he felt was right, regardless of the outcome. So the list goes on and on with this guy. I mean, he's less than 2 years into his mandate, a four-year mandate. He's essentially saying he has no actual plan over the next 2 years to confidently go at the end of that mandate to the electorate and say, see, I've turned British Columbia around. So he's trying to seize upon this. He tried passing legislation that would give him more power than the president has under the guise of tariffs and had a backtrack on that. The world hasn't stopped spinning without that legislation. He passed legislation 18 months ago to fast track projects because of tariffs. And they still haven't passed the regulations on that. So, I mean, he seems to use the U.S. as a great political excuse, but it's not for the betterment of British Columbians.
1: Peter, thank you for coming on today.
0: Great. Thank you.
1: Okay. As Peter Miliband, the former Conservative MLA, is now the leader of the Centre BC Party. They've got 8 MLAs at the legislature, all former Conservatives here now. He says that maybe they stay together. He seemed to keep the door open to going back. Maybe some kind of merger with the Conservatives. Will Eby still call that snap election? Eby should not call that election now, in my opinion. You can't call an election when the opposition party's got no leader. That would be totally unfair here. Everything Eby's doing is unfair on this right now. I didn't think he'd call an election during municipal elections, but I guess apparently he was willing to do that too. So who knows what this guy's going to do? You phone me and tell me what you think should happen now. David Eby, should he back off of that election call? Call me, let me know. What do you think about Carrie Lynn Findley now resigning as the Conservative leader? What about all these former Conservatives? Should they go back to the BC Conservative Party now? Call me, tell me what you think, and you hope happens, all right? 604-602-7373 is the number to call. 604-602-7373. This is Mike Smith, back with your calls.
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1: Okay, we're talking about the turmoil in BC politics here. Now, Carrie Lynn Findlay has resigned as the BC Conservative leader. What happens next here now? What about that snap election call EB's been talking about? Does he back off on that now? Let's go to your phone calls. Dave in Burnaby. Hi, Dave. Go ahead.
14: Yeah, hi, Mike. BC's problems can't be solved in Canada. Where's our separation party so that we can get street disorder taken care of? Canada doesn't work for us.
15: Are you ready to order?
14: We take all of the risk and we don't get any from them.
15: Yeah, you have
1: okay. Okay, I'll let you get back to your... It sounds like you're the drive-thru. Dave, look, we're not going to separate from Canada, man. What are you smoking this morning? Come on. Let's get serious here about what's going on with this province. You need to unite the right movement here is what you need. If people want rid of this NDP government, and most people do. You know, these people on the right, these conservatives, these center BC people, they all got to get their acts straight, start talking to each other, stop acting like children, and do a merger, do some kind of merger together. The way you defeat the NDP. The only way you defeat the NDP in this province is when the right is united. When they're split like this, that's how the NDP stay in power. David Eby loves all this stuff. Robert in Burnaby. Hi, Robert. Go ahead. Who do you want me to go to next here, guys? The call screen here is a little wonky on me. Shelley in Coquitlam. Hi, Shelley. Go ahead.
16: Oh, hi, Mike. How are you doing?
1: I'm fine. Go ahead.
16: So I think Peter came dead last, right?
1: Yeah.
16: In the results. He has, like, everyone who left the Conservative Party, like, it's just, it's gross. And they all left for power. I don't even know why anyone would vote for Center BC because Milibar is not, you know, he came last. So that just shows his result. I don't think there should be a merger. I'm a grassroots conservative, and I want nothing to do with any of those MLAs that left. It's disgusting what they did to Kerry.
1: Don't you want rid of the NDP?
16: No. You know what? I do. I do, Mike. But the thing is that we know what Ebby's like. He's the devil we know. Center BC, you can't trust them. Look what they did to Kerry and the party. Do they care about people of BC?
1: If they cared, they would stay. But you're just going to get EB back. You're just going to have another NDP government.
16: For them, I don't even know. Depending on what happens, we'll see where my vote lies. But I'm going to hold true to my values and my beliefs. Like, I have to, because we keep getting screwed with. I'm also a Christian, and, you know, I trust God. But we know what we're getting with Ebby. We don't know, like, you don't know what you're going to get with Center. And plus, Peter has ties to the Indigenous, right, because of the land. So I don't know why anyone would trust him for our property rights.
1: Okay, thank you for the call. Well, I mean, this is music to EB's ears. This is exactly what he wants to hear. He wants to hear his opponents fighting themselves instead of fighting him. This is exactly what EB wants here. Ron in Campbell River. Hi, Ron. Go ahead.
17: Hey, Mike. I love your passion for this show and BC, man. So, yeah, no, first of all, the Conservatives, like Carrie Lynn stepping down was the best decision she made. And, you know, I totally agree. They need to merger because having two parties separate is gonna, it's gonna help the NDP. So somehow the Conservatives split, and they need to get their act together and act very quickly, merge together to form a party that can lead this province, because this is what we need: someone we can trust with integrity and someone to move forward. Because right now it's a mess, and this whole thing with them calling a snap election somehow should not be allowed. It's connected. It's going to mess up the whole civic election.
1: Thank you very much for the call. Thank you for a really good call. And I agree with you. I think EB should back off the election call, but who knows what he's going to do here now. All right, we take a break. We come back. We continue our coverage of this. I'll speak to Claire Ratté. In my opinion, one of the best MLAs the Conservatives had. Carrie Lynn Findlay fired her. Is she going back to the Conservatives now? We'll find out next. Don't go anywhere.
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0: From the National Newsroom of the Canadian Press, I'm Karen Rebo. Prime Minister Mark Carney's government opened the fall sitting of Parliament Monday by tabling a sweeping bill meant to fast-track approvals for major projects, cut their review times, and create zones of national interest to pre-approve certain types of projects. Bill C-39, the Building Canada Strong Act, is also proposing major changes to collective bargaining, including the use of more federal mediation to get deals done and repair relationships between unions and businesses. Jobs Minister Patty Hajdu says the legislation will strengthen labor rights and not weaken them, as critics had suggested.
2: Ultimately, the government does not want to resolve the disputes for parties. So we're putting into place new tools that will raise the bar around accountability for both of the parties to get that deal themselves.
0: The president of the Canadian Labour Congress says there are things in the bill that will improve protections for workers, but Bea Brusk says the bill also gives government the new and expanded power to end a legal strike should it decide one is against the national interest. After introducing his three new MPs in the House of Commons and attending question period after Parliament's three-month summer break, Prime Minister Carney hit a snag in his itinerary. His trip to New York City and the United Nations General Assembly was delayed due to ground stops and cancellations at all major New York area airports due to a technical circuit problem at a key regional air traffic control center. ABC News contributor John Nance says airport officials must do what they can to ensure this is not able to happen again.
3: But I don't want to understate the complexity of this. It's like trying to repair or rebuild a truck as you're driving it. This is a very, very complex system.
0: Technicians fixed the data lines and now the airports are working through the backlog of flights. Prime Minister Carney arrived in New York City on Monday evening, and the delay caused him to miss his first event at the UN, a roundtable discussion on strengthening multilateral collaboration. Canada's ambassador to the UN, David Lametti, spoke in Carney's place. On Tuesday, U.S. President Donald Trump is to address the assembly. While in New York this week, Trump remains defiant following his controversial decision Friday to remove several outlets from covering him as part of the White House pool team. Other members of the pool, in a show of solidarity for freedom of the press, announced they would not participate in pool coverage of Trump. ABC's Mary Bruce has more.
4: After President Trump banned three national news outlets from the White House, the mayor of New York City inviting all reporters to Gracie Mansion.
5: I told the president that we're going to have all the members of the press here on the lawn, and that is something that I believe in is everyone, no matter the opinion or the critique, that we engage.
4: Trump defending his decision to ban CNN, MS Now, and Politico from the White House because he doesn't like how they cover him.
6: I never get anything positive. It's always negative, even having to do with the war.
0: This is the Canadian Press. In sports, the numbers are not in the Toronto Blue Jays' favor right now. Pete Alonso hit two home runs to power the Baltimore Orioles to a 4-3 victory over Toronto Monday night. The Blue Jays are 3.5 games out of the American League wildcard race with 5 games left to play. Injury concerns are building for the Blue Jays. Rookie outfielder Brett Bateman left Monday night's game in Baltimore when he hurt his hip making a sliding catch in the second inning. Manager John Schneider said Bateman jammed his right hip, but that x-rays were negative and he's just a little tender. Star pitcher Dylan Cease will miss his next start due to shoulder inflammation. And first baseman and slugger Vladimir Guerrero Jr. is nursing a back injury. The Los Angeles Rams are looking more like a team expected to be a contender in the NFL. Matthew Stafford threw 4 touchdown passes in a 28-6 victory over New York in the Monday nighter. The Giants lost quarterback Jackson Dart to a knee injury. From the Canadian Press, I'm Karen Rebo.
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1: All right, we continue now with the turmoil in BC politics. Carrie Lynn Findlay has resigned as the leader of the BC Conservatives. It's been continual turmoil under her leadership. She's gone now. So what happens now? What happens to all the former Conservative MLAs who resigned or who were fired by Carrie Lynn Findlay? What happens to the snap election? Will David Eby still call that election now? There are so many unanswered questions here now. I've got Claire Ratté standing by. Now, Claire was one of the Conservative MLAs who was fired by Carrie Lynn Findlay on Friday. I think that was a crucial error that she made. Have a listen to this. Now, this is Linda Heppner, the former Conservative MLA who then quit after that move by Carolyn Finley on Friday. Have a listen to her talking here.
8: Just confused on why you would ever remove a young rising star like Claire Ratté, who has done so much for us in a very short period of time around mental health and addictions.
1: It's Linda Heppner, that was the last straw for her when Carolyn Finley fired three of her own MLA, some of the best that she's got on Friday. Well, Carolyn Finley is gone now. Let's discuss it with Claire Ratté now, the MLA for Skeena. Claire, thank you very much for coming on today.
9: Hi, thanks for having me.
1: Thank you for doing it. It's been a wild few days here. Okay, Carolyn Finley is gone now. What's your reaction to her resignation?
9: I think that she put British Columbians first, and I'm really grateful to her for that. I think she's done it twice now. She did it when she put her name forward to run to be leader, because it's a very difficult thing to do, and it's a very selfless thing to do. And she did it again when she decided to step aside. And I, you know, she has my thanks for that, and certainly my appreciation.
1: Okay, you were fired by Finley on Friday from the Conservative caucus. Can you lead us through that? How did you get that news?
9: Yeah, it was late that evening, actually. She had called, as you can probably hear in my voice, I've been under the weather. I was under the weather that night and sleeping. And I missed the call, and then I got a text. I basically just kind of kept my head down and said, you know what, we're still going to figure this out and find a way to make it work. And that's what's happened.
1: Okay, you had called for her resignation earlier, correct?
9: I did, privately in a caucus meeting, yes.
1: Right, right. And you've gone public with that. Do you think that's why she fired you?
9: I do know that that was why, but yeah. I didn't go public with it until after she had fired me.
1: Okay, so she's gone now. Did that surprise you that she resigned yesterday?
9: I don't know if it surprised me or didn't surprise me, to be honest. I'm just happy that the right choice was made to put British Columbians first. I'm very proud of her for that. And like I said, for that, she definitely has my thanks and my congratulations.
1: Okay, so Carolyn Finley is gone. Lauren Dirksen now is the interim leader of the BC Conservatives. Has he reached out to you to ask you to come back?
9: Those discussions are happening right now, and I should have more to say on it in the next few hours.
1: Oh, okay, very interesting. Are you willing to go back and rejoin the Conservative caucus now?
9: I am a member of the Conservative Party of BC, and I will remain one. I have every intention of running as a Conservative Party of BC member for Skeena in the upcoming election.
1: Okay, but even though you've been kicked out of the caucus, like, do you want to go back to the caucus, though?
9: Yes, absolutely.
1: Okay. All right, and that's what you're talking to Dirksen about now?
9: That's just conversations that the caucus is having about how that's all going to unfold. I feel very confident that it will. And like I said, in the next few hours, I should have more details.
1: Okay, well, we're waiting on that. Very, very significant development here. We never know what's going to happen here. Let me ask you about these other events on Friday here. I'm speaking to Claire Ratté, MLA for Skeena. Claire, you were fired on Friday along with John Rustad, the former party leader, and another MLA as well, some of the best MLAs were. Do you think that was the final straw? Like, did you get a lot of support from your colleagues there when you got fired by Carolyn Finley on Friday?
9: Yes, I did get a lot of support, yes.
1: Yeah, what did they reach out to you and say they disagreed with her on that?
9: I'm not going to betray people's confidences on how people reached out to me following those events, but I will say that, yes, I felt very well supported, both publicly and privately.
1: Okay, so you're now in talks to possibly go back to the BC Conservative caucus here. Do you think the Conservatives can put all this back together now?
9: I absolutely believe we can. I put out a statement yesterday that made it very clear how I feel. If you are somebody that wants to defeat the NDP, then this is the movement for you. And I feel very strongly about that. I see no reason why we can't put pettiness aside and past grudges and purity tests and all of that aside and just focus on the task at hand, the task that British Columbians are relying on us to do. And I know every member of my caucus, both current and past, has that goal in mind. And so I see no reason why we can't find a way to come together and prove to British Columbians that we're capable of doing that.
1: Okay, what about this Centre BC party, though? I mean, you've got eight MLAs over there, your former colleagues, eight former Conservatives. They're out of the Conservatives. They formed a new party, Centre BC. Peter Miliband is their leader. Do you think that there should be a merger between the Conservatives and this Centre BC party now?
9: I wouldn't want to presuppose what happens, but I think that, again, the statement of if you're here to defeat the NDP, then this is the movement for you, and there was room for everyone.
1: Okay, including the Center BC MLAs, I presume, then?
9: Yes.
1: Yeah. Okay, Peter Miliband was one of the first guys to leave. He finished last in the leadership contest that the Conservatives had. Now he's the leader of Center BC. I spoke to him earlier today, said they're still planning to go forward with this new party. Could you work with him? Like, if he reached out to you?
9: Absolutely.
1: Okay, would you consider joining his party?
9: No, I'm a BC Conservative, and that's where I'm going to stay, but I have very good relationships with everyone that's within that party currently, and I'm confident that we can work together.
1: Okay. How critical is that to work together? Like, do you think that you need to unite the right now in order to defeat the NDP?
9: Absolutely, we do. Yeah. And the reality is we know that we might be staring down a snap election here. And it feels like Evie is being opportunistic and sneaky, but I think he has severely underestimated us, as he has from the very beginning. He has underestimated growing pains for weakness, and that's not what it is. It's growing. We're growing, and we will be capable of defeating the NDP. So if that's what he wants, he better be ready.
1: Speaking to Skeena MLA, Claire Ratté. Will Claire go back to the BC Conservatives? Talks underway. Claire was fired from the Conservative caucus on Friday by Carrie Lynn Finley, who has now resigned. Okay, let me ask you about that snap election, Claire, because David Eby last week seemed to be just ready to go. I mean, he seemed absolutely certain we were going to be plunged into an election here this week. Does this change things now? Now you've got an opposition party with no permanent leader. Carrie Lynn Finley has resigned. Should David Eby back off here now and not call that snap election, do you think?
9: I think that what he has done is he's brought an even broader coalition together. He has galvanized people against him that are ready to defeat him. So that's a decision only he can make. But I will say that regardless of the timing on it, we will be ready to defeat them.
1: Okay. And you say you're going to run for re-election as a Conservative. So even though you were kicked out of the Conservative caucus, you're still a member of the Conservative Party. Right?
9: Absolutely. Absolutely. Yeah. I've been proudly a Conservative my whole life. I have campaigned on a Conservative platform for the last 8 years, and I don't intend to change that now.
1: Okay. You mentioned that there are talks going underway with Lauren Dirksen here now, the new interim leader of the BC Conservatives. So if he says to you today, come back, let's rebuild this Conservative caucus together, what is your answer to that?
9: My answer is yes, but I think it's a decision that needs to be made by the entire caucus.
1: Thank you for coming on to talk about this today.
9: Of course. Thanks for having me.
1: Okay, you're welcome. That is Claire Ratté now, the MLA for Skeena, kicked out of the Conservative caucus on Friday by Carrie Lynn Finley. That seemed to be the last straw for a lot of people there. She's one of the best MLAs they got, in my opinion. As you heard her say, there are talks going on for her to return to the BC Conservative Caucus. Lauren Dirksen is now the interim leader of the BC Conservatives, calling for unity here, unite the right to defeat the NDP. Is that possible here at this point now? I'm not sure that's possible for these people to get together here and heal all these divisions. They seem to be more interested in fighting each other than fighting David Eby. I think the only way you defeat Eby here is you unite the right. If you look historically at elections here in British Columbia, the only time the NDP get into power is when their opponents are divided and splintered into different parties. That's what we got right now. You got a recipe for an NDP re-election with all these splinter groups, all these new parties like Centre BC. You need to unite the right if you want to defeat Eby, in my opinion here. Phone me on this now. What do you think should happen? Phone me and tell me your thoughts on this now. What do you think about the resignation of Carrie Lynn Finley from the BC Conservative leader here? What do you think should happen next now? Should there be a merger with this Center BC party? Should all these former Conservatives go back? Can they even get their act together here? Phone me and tell me your thoughts on it, all right? 604-602-7373 is the number to call me. 604-602-7373. Just heard Claire Ratté say she's already talking to the BC Conservatives about returning. I suspect that she'll be back in the BC Conservatives, maybe by the end of today, it sounds like. So I think that would be a wise move for them to make. One of the best MLAs they they have, in my opinion. Phone me and tell me your thoughts on that. And what about this snap election here now? Phone me and tell me what you think should happen with that. Should David Eby back off on this election call now? Phone me and tell me, okay? 604-602-7373 is the number. 604-602-7373. This is Mike Smith, back with your calls.
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1: Incredible period here in BC politics. Carrie Lynn Finley, the leader of the BC Conservative Party, resigned yesterday, and I think we're going to see more moves here today. You just heard my conversation there with Claire Ratté. The former Conservative MLA was fired by Finley on Friday, and she told me there she's already in talks to return to the Conservatives here, and I suspect that's going to happen probably by the end of today. Lots of calls here. Michael in Fort Langley. Hi, Michael. Go ahead.
0: Hey, Mike, conservative member here. I joined the party during the leadership race. I had Milibar 1, Elliott 2. I put Findlay 5 only because I thought you had to put all 5 in there. So that's where I'm coming from. I mean, I think the path forward is clear. The center-right has to unify. They have to get it together. They have to start healing bridges and mending fences. And I think we need to coalesce back under the conservative flag. And I think it's clear Caroline Elliott should be the leader.
1: Okay, well, thank you for that. Well, Caroline Elliott finished second to Carrie Lynn Findlay, so I'm not certain that you could just put her in. I think you'd have to have a do-over. You'd have to have another leadership race here, which under the constitution of this party would be required here now. You have an interim leader in Lauren Dirksen, who I think is a good choice as the interim leader here to take over. But I agree with you that there needs to be a merger. These people need to stop fighting each other and fight the NDP. That's what they were elected to do. I mean, most people in British Columbia want a new government. Okay, the NDP has been in power for nearly 10 years. Enough already. A lot of people want to see a new government. And then you got these people fighting each other instead. I mean, it's just a betrayal of the people who voted for them, in my opinion. Richard in Richmond. Hi, Richard. Go ahead.
2: Hi. I really hope that this Centre BC can stick together and grow, because right now I have a vote. I am a three-time NDP voter. Last two times holding my nose. I'm not going to do it again. So, you know, but I'm definitely not going to vote conservative. And even with Carrie Lynn Findlay leaving, I don't want to see a merger, because there's still going to be the far right element in that group of the anti-vaxxers and convoy trucker loving, ostrich farm loving. Like, they're still there. So I'm not, there's no chance I'm going to vote for them.
1: Okay, thank you. Well, I'll tell you, David Eby wants the Centre BC party to stick around, too. He doesn't want to see a merger. He doesn't want to see all these former conservatives come back together and mend the fences and rebuild the bridges. That's not what Eby wants. He wants them split and divided. Ken in Cobble Hill. Hi, Ken. Go ahead.
3: Hi, Mike. Hey, Mike. I don't really want to hear anybody on the center right talk to us about how it's irresponsible for us to go to an election right now, you know, because they're not ready. I just don't want to hear that. This government we've got now, to this last caller's point, this government we've got now, we've got thousands of people dead by overdose. We've got thousands living on the streets. They've tripled the debt. We're going to be over $200 billion in debt next year, and we've never paid more in taxes. So, because Peter Billimor isn't ready, or Milibar isn't ready, I don't want to hear about how it's irresponsible. The man might be wonderful, he might be a great minister, but he's the Adrian Dix of the right. He's completely unelectable as a leader, and he's just got to come to grips with that. Last point, why are we hearing about, where's Caroline Elliott? Like, the last caller was the last time I heard of, no one's talking about this person. If she had been elected, I can almost guarantee you that Evie would be on the run right now, running for his political life, with that woman chasing after him, eviscerating him on his 10-year record. So that's my point, Mike. That's all I wanted to call in and say.
1: Thank you for a really good call. I thought Caroline Elliott was the strongest of the candidates running for the BC Conservative leadership. I thought she was going to win. I thought she would have been the best choice. And I can tell you, absolutely, that the person that EB did not want to run against was Caroline Elliott. He did not want her to win. The NDP wanted Carrie Lynn Findlay to win. If EB could have voted in that BC Conservative leadership race, he would have voted for Carrie Lynn Findlay. It was their dream come true when Carrie Lynn Findlay won this thing. That was awesome for them. They love it. They didn't want to go against that Caroline Elliott. No way. So I agree with you. If Caroline Elliott had won this thing, it'd be a very different story right now. Margaret and Ladner. Hi, Margaret. You got 30 seconds.
4: Well, I like Eleanor Sturco, actually. She's my kind of politician. I would like to see, I'm very scared of the right, so I don't want them. I do think we need a centrist party. And she embodies the kind of politician that I could get behind. I have been an NDP supporter. I detested Christy Clark. I'm a former teacher. She slammed us. We had to go all the way to the Supreme Court. Talk about wasting tax dollars.
1: Okay, Margaret, thank you very much for the call. Well, I admire Eleanor Sturco, too, frequent guest here on the show. She has now joined this Centre BC party. I'm not sure she'd be very keen on going back to the BC Conservatives. What a mess we got here right now. And I just wonder, does David Eby got the jam to call this election with all this going on, even if the other party doesn't even have a permanent leader yet? We'll talk about it next. Baldry's Beat is next. We'll break all of this down. More of your calls. Don't go anywhere.
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4: 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I promise you.
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15: From the National Newsroom of the Canadian Press, I'm Karen Rebo. The Carney government kicked off the new parliamentary session by tabling Bill C-39 on Monday, entitled The Act to Build a Strong Canada. This highly anticipated bill addresses the obstacles slowing down the approval process for major projects. It also introduces significant amendments to the Labour Code. Minister of Internal Trade Dominic LeBlanc describes the bill as transformative for the Canadian economy.
16: Our standards will be simple. One project, one review, and 1 year to a decision.
15: Now, Prime Minister Mark Carney left question period and was planning to fly to New York City, where the United Nations is holding its 81st General Assembly. But his trip was delayed by several hours by ground stops at all major New York area airports due to a technical circuit problem at a key regional air traffic control center. Equipment outages stopped flights in New Jersey, Philadelphia, and at New York's JFK and LaGuardia airports. More than 1,000 flights were canceled nationwide and over 6,000 were delayed. ABC reporter Gio Benitez explains how one cut cable snarled hundreds of flights.
1: There was this backup 600-foot fiber line that was just inoperable, and we're learning that it was accidentally cut by a New Jersey Transit construction crew. That's what triggered all of this. And then they weren't able to fix it. They really tried to fix it. They weren't able to fix it for quite a long time.
15: The delayed flight caused Carney to miss his first event at the UN, a roundtable discussion on strengthening multilateral collaboration. Today, Carney is expected to attend a discussion on the two-state solution in the Middle East and will meet with global and business leaders on the sidelines of the event. The ranks of British Columbia's opposition party are growing again after weeks of defections, expulsions, and infighting that cut the Conservative caucus by more than a third. The party's new interim leader, Lorne Dirksen, who was appointed Sunday night after the resignation of Kerry Lynn Finley, has moved swiftly to restore five legislators to the Conservative caucus amid the prospect of the NDP government calling a snap election. Former leader John Rustad, former interim leader Trevor Halford, and legislators Linda Heppner, Scott McInnes, and Claire Ratté are all back in. A fourth whale that was relocated out of Marineland in July has now died.
2: It's the third whale relocation death at the Shedd Aquarium in Chicago. The Chicago Zoo took 10 of the 30 belugas moved from the Niagara Falls, Ontario tourist attraction over the course of 6 weeks in the summer. The zoo in Chicago says the 26-year-old beluga had some issues eating since arriving from Marineland, but it does not know what caused the death. Another Marineland beluga died last week after being relocated to a zoo in Spain. Naira Ahmed, The Canadian Press.
15: This is the Canadian Press. In sports, it wasn't the opening of a three-game series the Blue Jays were hoping to have. Toronto saw the Orioles' Pete Alonso hit two home runs to power Baltimore to a 4-3 win over the Blue Jays. The Jays now 3.5 games out of the American League wildcard race with just 5 games left to play. In NFL Monday Night Football, Matthew Stafford threw 4 touchdown passes as the Los Angeles Rams beat the New York Giants 28-6. The Giants lost quarterback Jackson Dart to a knee injury, though. Some dramatic finishes around the National Hockey League as preseason play continues. Cole Caulfield's overtime winner gave Montreal a 3-2 win over Ottawa. Connor Garland's shootout winner gave Columbus a 1-0 win over Detroit. And Jets goalie Stuart Skinner made 31 saves to help Winnipeg beat Colorado 3-1. From the Canadian Press, I'm Karen Rebo.
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17: Time for Baldry's Beat. Keith Baldry, Legislative Bureau Chief for Global News. Good morning, Keith.
18: Nothing ever happens around here.
17: It's dead, isn't it? I wish we had something to talk about.
18: Yeah, nothing happened. You want to talk Canucks training camp?
17: No.
18: Nah,
17: you know what? They say that a week can be a lifetime in politics. I think we've gone through a few lifetimes here in the past week, the stuff that's happened.
18: Oh, yeah.
17: So let's talk about the resignation announcement here now. Kerry Lynn Finley resigns yesterday, leader of the BC Conservative Party. It looked like last week she was digging in. She fired three MLAs. She said, I'm not going anywhere. And then she resigns. Did the resignation surprise you? Did you think she was going to try and hang
18: on? Well, it was starting to look like the rumor mill was just going like crazy yesterday. And actually the night before. Saturday night, suddenly everyone was saying, looks like she's on her way out. And it just sort of gained this momentum until early afternoon. Suddenly, there it is. She's gone.
17: Yeah.
18: There was a story that surfaced in the Western Standard that someone had tapes, audio recordings of her husband making comments, and that this, according to the Western Standard,
17: more tapes.
18: Yeah,
17: this party's been leaking.
18: A lot of tapes going on.
17: A lot of people taping and a lot of people leaking stuff.
18: Yeah, that they were going to release the tapes. Somebody was going to release the tapes unless she resigned, and that story took off like crazy. And then she resigned.
17: Yeah.
18: So Yeah, and that now the focus is no longer on Carolyn Finley. It's on what's left.
17: Yeah.
18: What's Centre BC going to do? And what is the BC Conservatives going to do? There's an argument that can be made that the BC Conservative brand is taking a major hit here. Objects of ridicule with how they've handled this whole thing. In 2020,

0: So they can't work together.
1: I mean, Carrie Lynn Finley's not technically gone either. She says she's still running in that by-election. But if there's a snap election, that by-election would be canceled.
0: Exactly. So, yeah, this is very much a work in progress. Things don't magically end with Carrie Lynn's Finley's resignation.
1: Yeah.
0: It just keeps the story
1: going.
0: There's
1: too much scar tissue here to maybe mend this together. Listen, let's have a listen to Peter Miliband. So he was my first guest this morning. Of course, the former Conservative MLA, now the leader of this new Centre BC party. They got 8 MLAs at the legislature. So I asked him, can you guys do a merger with the Conservatives now that Finley's out? Here's what he told me.
2: There's been a lack of decisiveness and direction and clarity from the Conservative Party and their caucus for quite some time now. If an election's called, we can't afford to waste every 24-hour period waiting for what they may or may not do over in the Conservatives.
1: Okay, so it sounds like he's saying that he's waiting for the Conservatives to reach out to him. Like, how do you interpret that?
0: Yeah, no, Miliband strikes me as someone who's made a decision and he's not going back. If more people want to come over to him, fine. Now, the big difference is there's money over in the Conservatives. There's no money in BC Centre. They say they are starting to fundraise, but you know that's a very short time frame to fundraise to fund an election campaign. Meanwhile, the Conservatives, even though fundraising has dried up since Carrie Lynn Finley became leader, they nevertheless get the taxpayer subsidy.
1: Yeah, don't forget, they've got public funding of political parties here now.
0: $1.75 per vote in the last election.
1: Right, and they got a lot of votes.
0: Yeah. So that's a lot of money. So they've got millions of dollars and a very weak, disorganized, divided caucus.
1: Well, doesn't that
0: versus Centre BC, which has a lot of, I think, the more credible MLAs, but no money.
1: No money. And potentially, well, Miliband says they're ready. They're going to run a full slate of candidates, though, right? I mean, is that even possible?
0: I'll believe that when I say 93.
1: Yeah.
0: Like 93. And I think, again, what's the point of running a candidate right now, given the circumstances, the hastily cobbled together election that's about to happen, it seems, although we haven't got confirmation yet, what's the point of running a candidate in Vancouver Strathcona where the NDP wins, you know, they could run a house cat and they'd win that riding.
1: Right.
0: It's the strongest riding in BC for the NDP. So I think Miliband would be wise to pick and choose. Don't necessarily find 93 candidates, but find 50 or 60.
1: Could they do maybe some kind of non-competition deal with the Conservatives?
0: That's been suggested.
1: Yeah.
0: You know, don't run candidates in each other's
1: turf. They don't run
0: turf.
1: Against each other.
0: Yeah.
1: They carve up these ridings.
0: That's certainly a possibility. Yeah. I don't think he can take that off the table.
1: Right.
0: Because I think the Conservatives are going to have a hard time finding 93 people.
1: Right.
0: Given what they've been through they've been a clown car for a few months now.
1: Yeah,
0: with all the drama around Carrie Lynn Finley, and I'm not sure that Brian gets healed anytime soon.
1: Let's have a listen to Bruce Bandman now, former Conservative MLA, one of the ones who quit, and now a member of Centre BC, so he's a member of this new party. Now, he told me not long ago that if Carrie Lynn Finley resigned, they'd all go back. Everything would be forgiven, all the Conservatives would go back. Now he's saying something different. So here's Bruce Bandman speaking to Simi Sarah here this morning. Let's listen.
3: The problem that the Conservatives now find themselves in is, has the brand been damaged beyond electability? I believe it has. But more important, it limits who can join, who wants to join. So Centre BC, political stripe does not matter. It is a big tent party, and that's how you win an election.
1: Okay, so it sounds like he's not going back to the BC Conservatives.
0: Like, I would have thought Bruce would be top on my list of guys to go back, but if he's saying the brand's broken, that's very telling. So if Bruce is going to stay with Centre BC, I think he's going to try to woo some others to come over. And I'm also, my understanding is Centre BC has made it clear certain people of that caucus are not going to be welcome, and those would be the KLF acolytes.
1: This is what Evie loves, man. Evie just loves this. You guys are fighting each other.
0: Yeah, you can. His election call tomorrow. His critics will brand it as very cynical.
1: So do you think he's still going to call the election now?
0: I think he is, but I don't know that for sure. I'm not saying sources of Global News has learned. We haven't learned that. We don't know.
1: I wonder if he's having second thoughts on it, though.
0: It could be. A lot of reporters are hearing tomorrow, but again, it's not. Never believe it until it happens.
1: Yeah,
0: I think he can definitely have second thoughts, and I think he's got an out with the departure of Finley. You know, why not have the by-election? See what happens then. You know, if she wins, okay, your argument that you've only got a one-seat majority becomes a little more, relevant. But if the NDP were to win that seat and then win the subsequent Vancouver Strathcona seat with the death of Joan Phillip,
1: which is a safe seat for the NDP.
0: Extremely safe.
1: The safest one.
0: It's the safest

0: Eaton all of BC. That would give him a 5-seat majority.
1: So, doesn't that defeat his whole argument that I need an election for stability? I've only got a 1-seat majority.
0: Yeah, I think an argument could be made you don't need an election.
1: He doesn't need an election. And we all know that.
0: I mean, for all the precariousness of a 1-seat majority, the fact is largely because of the astute legislature management ability of Mike Farnworth, they survived 12 confidence votes.
1: Yeah.
0: It's unheard of to have a confidence vote. First confidence vote, we all come into the chamber in the gallery watching, and everybody's nervous. Like, a confidence vote means the government loses confidence.
1: Fall.
0: Could fall.
1: Right.
0: And everyone's like, well, it's a confidence vote. By the time we got to the 12th one, it's like, yeah, whatever.
1: Yeah, they're not going to fall. He doesn't need an election then, right?
0: No, I don't think so.
1: No, he doesn't. So let's have a look. Now, what about Claire Ratté? Now, this is interesting. I spoke to her this morning, okay? Oh. So she was fired by Carrie Lynn Findley on Friday, along with Trevor Halford and John Rustad.
0: Yep.
1: And for a lot of people, that seemed to be kind of the last straw.
0: John Rustad was fired twice.
1: He's fired twice.
0: He's actually upstairs having a scrum right now, recounting how he was fired twice in one day.
1: I'm good. And he's coming on later, by the way.
0: A new record.
1: But Claire Ratté, so I had her on this morning, and one of their best MLAs.
0: Oh, yeah,
1: this
0: great.
1: Is how ridiculous this leadership was under Carrie Lynn Findley. You'd fire this woman, one of the best ones they got. And now she's gone, and I asked Claire Ratté, would she go back to the Conservatives now? And here's what she told me.
2: I am a member of the Conservative Party of BC, and I will remain one. I have every intention of running as a Conservative Party of BC member for Skeena in the upcoming election.
1: Okay, but even though you've been kicked out of the caucus, like, do you want to go back to the caucus, though?
2: Yes, absolutely.
1: Yeah, and so she said she wants to go back, and I suspect she'll probably be back maybe by the end of today.
0: Yeah, she never joined Centre BC.
1: Right, right.
0: She was just booted by Carrie
1: Lynn. She said she's already been talking to Lauren Dirksen, who's this Conservative MLA, now the interim leader. And I think she's going to go back to the Conservatives. Now, let's talk about Lauren Dirksen for a minute.
0: So apparently the word we got, he's actually in Africa. And I think when he was made leader, he was in a plane.
1: He was in Africa.
0: He's on
1: he's on vacay. Okay.
0: To Africa. So I guess he's going to have to come back pretty quick. Most people, when they go to Africa, usually go there for a while. They don't come, it's not like a 3-day there and back.
1: So he got the call when he was in Africa that you're now leader of the BC Conservative Party.
0: That's what MLAs have told me.
1: Oh, man.
0: Sort of fits the whole thing. I mean, of course you'd be in Africa.
1: Didn't you tell me? You just told me off air. Wasn't that like when Queen Elizabeth was in Africa when she found out she was Queen of England?
0: She's up in a tree in Kenya. I mean, maybe Lauren was in a Land Rover looking through binoculars at cheetahs for all we know.
1: He said, oh, by the way.
0: By the way, you're leader.
1: You're now the leader of the opposition.
0: So Lauren Dirksen, sort of a low profile. He's deputy speaker. Very well liked on all sides of the aisle. Very well respected. Not is it interesting if Lauren's going to be the leader in election campaign?
1: So
0: I don't think he saw this coming.
1: If EB does call this election, and it sounds like you think he's still going to go through with it, Lauren Dirksen, this out of nowhere, would have to lead this party into an election now, right?
0: Unless they make another change,
1: unless they do something else,
0: yeah. And that's the decision. The caucus, I think, met at 5:30 this morning, which is kind of extraordinary.
1: Yeah,
0: and I think they're going to meet again.
1: You know, I think most people are looking at this and saying, you know, this is ridiculous. For people who want rid of this NDP government, we had this NDP in power for nearly 10 years. Like, enough is enough. And most people want a new government, if you believe the polls. And yet these guys are fighting each other instead of fighting the NDP. But you don't think they can heal that? You don't think, is there a chance they can all come together?
0: I don't see that necessarily. Yeah. Now, but, you know, again, money talks. Money is on one side of the ledger here. It's not on the other side.
1: The Conservatives got the money.
0: Conservatives have the money.
1: Yeah.
0: The other guys have the, I think, the more credible MLAs.
1: Yeah.
0: So we'll see if they can get together. But there's a lot of bad blood there. The fault lines have been there since day one.
1: Yeah.
0: The leadership race exposed the fault lines. Findley's leadership brought them into full public view, both publicly, but also internally. A lot of the differences were suddenly very apparent to each other. Now, can they all kiss and make up? I suppose it's all possible. But if the election's tomorrow, I don't see it.
1: Might be too late to kiss and make up. Okay, phone me now. Open the phone line, 604-602-7373 is the number to call. 604-602-7373. Baldry's Beat. Back with your calls.
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1: Keith Baldry is my guest, Baldry's Beat. Still write your phone calls here. Will in Abbotsford. Hi, Will, go ahead.
19: Well, I think David Eby's got to be very careful because he is the most hated man in the province. And I don't know a single person who thinks he's doing a good job and he's going to have to do debates and he's going to have to get the $1.5 billion thrown in his face and the addiction crisis and the taxes and raising taxes. It's very, very, I mean, the Conservatives are a mess or whoever they are now, but David Eby is a bigger mess. So I guess we'll see what will happen, but it's very dangerous.
1: It could backfire on him. Thank you for the call.
0: Definitely backfire on him. Yeah. I mean, his approval rating is up, but still it's kind of shaky.
1: Yeah.
0: You know, he's not John Horgan. He's vulnerable. He's lucky his opponents are so divided and disorganized.
1: Which is why he wants the election.
0: Yeah, but, you know, I don't know. This can come back to bite him.
1: For sure. We were just discussing off air. The other thing is, if he goes to the lieutenant governor, Wendy Kochia, and asks for an election, she's got to say yes to it. Does she possibly say no?
0: The only time an LG said no was Judith Guichon said no to Christy Clark in 2017. Clark came out of the 2017 election with the most seats,
1: yeah,
0: but not a majority.
1: And she asked for another election.
0: She lost a confidence vote because the Greens voted against her. Yeah. She went to see the LG, and she argued for an hour for the need to dissolve the House and call another election. And Guichon had a letter signed by all the other MLAs on the other side from the NDP and the Greens saying, if we give it a chance, we will make this place work.
1: We can govern.
0: We can run the legislature. And yeah. And Guichon said, that's my first priority. The legislature has to function.
1: And I thought that was the correct call by
0: that. I thought it was, too. I think the public thought it was a correct call as well. I don't see Wendy Kochia saying no to EB. It's a possibility. but I don't see it happening.
1: Okay. Kay in Surrey. Hi, Kay. Go ahead.
20: Things. I would just vote now for anyone who knows how to do simple arithmetic. But I believe that Caroline Elliott still is a Falcon Liberal, so that gets confusing. But I also think it would be very uncomfortable for everyone in the legislature if Carolyn Finley gets elected in Abbotsford. Thank you.
1: Thank you for the call.
0: Yeah, well, if there's an election call, then there's no by-election.
1: Right.
0: I still think EB could take a chance here, have the by-election. If Carolyn Finley wins, that just throws
1: more turmoil in there. Throws, still around,
0: yeah, oil in the flames.
1: Right.
0: So it's brings her into the House with a divided opposition who will remain divided.
1: Yeah.
0: For some time. So again, I don't see.
1: Maybe you go back to Plan A and you have a snap election in the spring. Let the center BC party get on its feet.
0: I mean,
1: if they can't do a merger,
0: you know, it could. You could. Hamish Telford, the Fraser Valley, University of Fraser Valley poli-sci, made a point on broadcast last night. Maybe we're seeing the realignment of political parties among more ideologically identifiable, where you've got the NDP, sort of the social democrats. You've got the center BC is the progressive conservatives, and the conservative party, sort of this populist right-wing party. But again, if there's an election tomorrow, I'm not sure that's
1: speaking of progressive conservative. Is that possible to rebrand under a new name? Like they do a merger and call them, maybe they call themselves the Progressive Conservative Party of British Columbia.
0: Sure, Elections BC would go for that. They don't like playing games with names.
1: Yeah.
0: But you never know. But again, the sands are coming out of the hourglass pretty quick.
1: Okay, bottom line, we got 30 seconds here. So your prediction is EB pulls the trigger on an election tomorrow? You think that's what's going to happen? It's impossible to predict with certainty.
0: I don't want to predict anything, but I think that's certainly the rumor mill, and it's not being denied. We'll see. So I might be on the show tomorrow, but it's an election call. I might not be.
1: You might have to work.
0: Who knows?
1: For your other employer. Thanks a lot for coming in. All right, that's Keith Baldry. That was Baldry's Beat. Thanks a lot for all your calls. Didn't get through. We had a lot of them there. Mike@cknw.com. All right, when we come back, more than 7,000 British Columbians are currently waiting for long-term care. The government says it's too expensive to build more long-term care homes. Are you kidding me? We'll talk about that next.
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29: From the National Newsroom of the Canadian Press, I'm Karen Rebo. The Carney government kicked off the new parliamentary session by tabling Bill C-39 on Monday, entitled The Act to Build a Strong Canada. This highly anticipated bill addresses the obstacles slowing down the approval process for major projects. It also introduces significant amendments to the Labour Code. Minister of Internal Trade Dominic LeBlanc describes the bill as transformative for the Canadian economy.
30: Our standards will be simple. One project, one review, and 1 year to a decision.
29: Now, Prime Minister Mark Carney left question period and was planning to fly to New York City, where the United Nations is holding its 81st General Assembly. But his trip was delayed by several hours by ground stops at all major New York area airports due to a technical circuit problem at a key regional air traffic control center. Equipment outages stopped flights in New Jersey, Philadelphia, and at New York's JFK and LaGuardia airports. More than 1,000 flights were canceled nationwide and over 6,000 were delayed. ABC reporter Gio Benitez explains how one cut cable snarled hundreds of flights.
31: There was this backup 600-foot fiber line that was just inoperable, and we're learning that it was accidentally cut by a New Jersey Transit construction crew. That's what triggered all of this. And then they weren't able to fix it. They really tried to fix it. They weren't able to fix it for quite a long time.
29: The delayed flight caused Carney to miss his first event at the UN, a roundtable discussion on strengthening multilateral collaboration. Today, Carney is expected to attend a discussion on the two-state solution in the Middle East and will meet with global and business leaders on the sidelines of the event. The ranks of British Columbia's opposition party are growing again after weeks of defections, expulsions, and infighting that cut the Conservative caucus by more than a third. The party's new interim leader, Lorne Dirksen, who was appointed Sunday night after the resignation of Carrie Lynn Finley, has moved swiftly to restore five legislators to the Conservative caucus amid the prospect of the NDP government calling a snap election. Former leader John Rustad, former interim leader Trevor Helford, and legislators Linda Heppner, Scott McInnes, and Claire Ratté are all back in. A fourth whale that was relocated out of Marineland in July has now died.
0: It's the third whale relocation death at the Shedd Aquarium in Chicago. The Chicago Zoo took 10 of the 30 belugas moved from the Niagara Falls, Ontario tourist attraction over the course of 6 weeks in the summer. The zoo in Chicago says the 26-year-old beluga had some issues eating since arriving from Marineland, but it does not know what caused the death. Another Marineland beluga died last week after being relocated to a zoo in Spain. Naira Ahmed, The Canadian Press.
29: This is the Canadian Press. In sports, it wasn't the opening of a three-game series the Blue Jays were hoping to have. Toronto saw the Orioles' Pete Alonso hit two home runs to power Baltimore to a 4-3 win over the Blue Jays. The Jays now 3.5 games out of the American League wildcard race with just 5 games left to play. In NFL Monday Night Football, Matthew Stafford threw 4 touchdown passes as the Los Angeles Rams beat the New York Giants 28-6. The Giants lost quarterback Jackson Dart to a knee injury, though. Some dramatic finishes around the National Hockey League as preseason play continues. Cole Caulfield's overtime winner gave Montreal a 3-2 win over Ottawa. Connor Garland's shootout winner gave Columbus a 1-0 win over Detroit. And Jets goalie Stuart Skinner made 31 saves to help Winnipeg beat Colorado 3-1. From the Canadian Press, I'm Karen Rebo.
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11: Government doesn't continue to build long-term care, and they increase the rate at which they're building long-term care. People are going to be waiting longer, and this will impact the entire healthcare system because they're going to be in emergency departments. They're going to be occupying beds in hospitals. They're going to be in physician offices because those services that they would get in long-term care home, they're going to be getting from the healthcare system. So it's going to impact all of us.
1: Stan Levitt, British Columbia's independent advocate for seniors. He's been a repeat guest here on the show. I think he does a great job advocating for seniors. And one of his top priorities here, long-term care in British Columbia. We've got an aging population. The waiting list is getting longer. Families are struggling to find a place for a parent, a spouse, a loved one. And yet, what is this BC government doing? They're canceling long-term care homes. Are you kidding me? 7 planned long-term care projects have now been delayed, deferred. The government's slamming the brakes on them. At the same time, you got more than 7,000 people on a wait list. At the same time, our population is aging. This is infrastructure we desperately need. We need to take care of our seniors. We need these long-term care homes. The government knows damn well we need it. So why are they not building these long-term care homes? The government says it's too expensive. This is the former finance minister, Brenda Bailey.
12: When we have long-term care beds coming in at an estimated $1.8 billion per bed, it is incumbent upon us to look at how to do this differently, cheaper, and in a way that we can build more beds faster. That is the work that we're doing to serve seniors.
1: $1.8 million per bed. That's what the government says they're spending to create these long-term care homes. So they just stop doing it. Is it just too expensive? Now, if the government can't build these things efficiently, maybe the private sector should do it. Maybe nonprofit should do it. Let's discuss with my guest now, Jim Stanford, economist and director of the Center for Future Work. He's got a brand new position paper out on this topic. Jim, thank you very much for coming on today.
13: Thank you for having me, Mike. That was a great summary of the issue there you just gave us.
1: Yeah, for sure. And I'm really, really concerned about this. And I know so many people with aging parents, spouses, loved ones, they can't find a place for an aging parent who needs to be in long-term care. And these folks end up, when they can't get into long-term care, guess where they end up? In the hospital, right?
13: ER, so, doctor's offices, other places that end up costing more in the long run.
1: Right. Okay, so let's talk about that. Like, how big is this crisis right now?
13: Well, obviously, we're getting an aging society. We all know that. And actually, BC is a great place to be retired and aging. It's a good climate, and lots of people come here to retire. So, you know, we've got over 500,000 people in BC who are over 75 years of age. And that is, you know, when you start to really need the more intensive support and care. Obviously, most people would prefer to get that care at home if it's possible, but eventually many, many people end up needing residential care in a long-term care facility. The Ministry of Health says we need 16,000 new beds over the next decade in BC to meet that growing demand. And honestly, we're building a trickle of those so far, which made it all the more disappointing when the government in its last budget, they didn't cancel those seven projects, but what they did is they said we're going to put them on hold indefinitely. Yeah. And for the families, again, who are, you know, you already face a waiting list of about 9 months on average to get into a space. For the families, that's just heartbreaking.
1: Okay, let's talk about these projects that have been delayed, deferred. Some of them had already had some work started on them. Construction had begun. There were nonprofit agencies raising money for these facilities here. Now, they were brutally disappointed when the government said, oh, we're not going to build it now. $1.8 million per bed. When people hear that, I think they just shake their head in disbelief. What? That's how much it costs? $1.8 million per bed to build a long-term care home? What do you think of that?
14: They should.
1: I can't hear him there.
14: Sorry. Hello. Hi.
1: Okay. Yes. Can you guys
13: I'm
1: hear?
13: I'm here.
1: Oh, now we got you. Okay. You
13: I'm here.
1: There
13: yep.
1: for a second. Yeah. Carry on.
13: So
1: Jim.
13: Sorry,
1: carry
13: Mike. On. So sorry. Yeah, I'm here. That $1.8 million number, which obviously is eye-popping, was, you know, one worst-case scenario picked out from their whole portfolio of different projects. On average, across the broader range, it's more like about $1 million a bed, and that sounds like a lot. You think, gosh, I could buy a fancy condo for $1 million. But remember, what goes into a long-term care facility is all of the other projects and services that are there. You need infection control, you need specialized equipment, you need cafeterias and kitchens. You need clinics, and most of the public facilities have also got other things in there, often for the whole community, sometimes child care centers, sometimes broader facilities for the community to use. So one of the things we call for in this report is, you know, stop throwing out these big numbers that were, you know, designed to sort of justify inaction. And say it shouldn't cost $1.8 million per bed. Let's see how much it actually does cost. And let's think about things to bring the cost down. If we have to build so many different facilities, 16,000 beds, we can standardize designs. We can use public lands. We can share space with other public health facilities. All kinds of things could be done instead of just, you know, throwing the hands up in the air kind of thing.
1: Okay, so you believe that we should continue to build these badly needed long-term care homes despite the cost, right? I mean, we've got a record high budget deficit in our province, just went up again last week. We've got record high debt levels here. So the government's saying, oh, this is too expensive, we can't do it now. But you're saying we got to do it. Is that correct?
13: I think so. First of all, you don't save money by deferring it. These people are still there. They still need the care. And even if private firms come in to try to create spaces in long-term care, ultimately those are paid by the government anyway, whether it's private, nonprofit, or public. It's still the public purse that pays the subsidized space for the person in those contracted facilities. So you don't really save anything by deferring it. Construction costs tend to go up over time. And then in the meantime, of course, desperate people are going to the ER, as we talked about, and doing other things which end up costing more. On the deficit issue, Mike, I think it is important. Obviously, you know, people are watching the BC deficit, and rightly so. When you're investing in a public asset, something that you actually have, like a long-term care home, most of it does not actually show up on the deficit. You know, we have an accrual accounting system where you amortize the cost of an asset like you would your own house over a 25-year period or a 50-year period. and you take little bits and pieces on the deficit year after year after year. So the impact on the deficit is not that dramatic. Obviously, the government still has a debt management situation to look at, but the interest rates that the government pays for that debt are lower than the interest rates that private developers pay. So again, you're actually costing more money if you do nothing and then effectively outsource it to the private sector.
1: Jim Stanford is my guest, the Center for Future Work. We're talking about the need for long-term care homes in British Columbia. We've got a record-long waiting list in BC for long-term care, more than 7,000 people waiting. Despite that, the government deferring construction of new long-term care homes. They say they're too expensive. I think this is crazy. We need to build these facilities. Now, here's the question, though. Who should build them? Now, if the government is saying, well, it's too expensive for us here, we can't do this, maybe the private sector should build these things. Maybe nonprofits should build them. And Jim, I want to play a clip here for you for your thoughts on this. So this is Mary Polak from the BC Care Association. They represent the private long-term care facilities. And she was my guest on an earlier show saying if the government's saying this is too expensive, step aside, let us do it. Have a listen.
15: I can't possibly tell you how government ends up racking up that kind of a bill. I'm sure they could provide you with all sorts of reasons. But the reality is this isn't just about rising construction costs. Everybody's facing that. Our members are coming in with costs that are half what the government is projecting, less than half in some cases. And that's for high standard, high quality, attractive places that do the job.
1: Oh, okay. So you said they could build them in some cases for less than half what the government's building them. Why not let the private sector build these? Go ahead.
13: I think she's saying less than half compared to that number, that 1.8 million per bed number, which isn't reasonable. So we have to have, I think, a standardized and transparent comparison of the construction costs. Remember, when the government builds this, they haven't hired civil servants to go out and be the construction workers. They're still contracting with private construction firms to do the actual work. So I don't quite see where the big cost saving of having a private firm make the whole project happen versus the government. But let's have a look at it and actually get into the hardcore numbers. The thing to remember with Ms. Pollock's statement, it's still the public that pays for it, even though she says the private sector is more efficient. If you look at the cost that's actually built into the subsidies that the government provides, over $1 billion a year subsidies to private long-term care facilities, their actual building costs that they charge the government amortized year after year is $15,000 per bed per year, which is 65% more than nonprofits charge. So even the so-called cost efficiencies from the private sector, I think, once you start to look into it, aren't so appealing.
1: Oh, okay. So you're making the case for public long-term care homes.
13: Yes.
1: Build them publicly, operate them publicly. Right. And let's have another listen to Mary Polak on the other side of this, and I'll get your thoughts. So this is Mary Polak, BC Care Association, pushing back on that. Let's listen.
15: Our providers already are the ones delivering about 2/3 of the funded long-term care in the province and about 90% of the assisted living. So we're here. We're ready. Take advantage of the expertise we have. We have providers, whether they're not-for-profits, family businesses, who've been doing this for generations. This doesn't have to be a government-owned and operated system.
1: Jim Stanford, what do you say to her?
13: Well, today, Mike, there's actually quite a balance of different providers in long-term care. It's about a third, a third, a third. A third public, a third nonprofit and charitable agencies, and a third for-profit private companies. And no one's saying do away with that. No one's saying shut down all the private ones. But the government made a commitment to build public long-term care facilities the evidence is quite clear that certainly the for-profit homes are the ones where the health conditions and health outcomes are more at risk. For example, during the COVID pandemic, which was horrible in long-term care homes, of course, the recorded death rate in for-profit homes, based on academic studies, was about 3 times higher than it was in a nonprofit and public homes. So I think there are good reasons to try and expand that share of public provision, but you know, Ms. Pollock is safe. Her businesses that she represents are still going to have a lot of work to do.
1: Jim, thanks for coming on to talk about this today.
13: My pleasure, sir. Thanks for having me, Mike.
1: All right, thank you, Jim Stanford, director of the Center for Future Work. The case for public long-term care homes. Now, as we've discussed, we got a record long waiting list for long-term care in BC, more than 7,000 people waiting for long-term care. I think it's a shameful number here. We need to build these homes for our seniors. The government's saying they're too expensive here. We have to delay the construction of these new long-term care homes. Seven of them they put the brakes on. Jim Stanford saying the government should build these homes. What about the private sector now, though? The private sector is saying, no, let us build them. 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
1: Talking about the shortage of long-term care homes in BC, the record long waiting list in our province right now, Sandy in Maple Ridge. Hi, Sandy, go ahead.
6: Hi. I'm just calling about the issue between private and public. My mother was in a public housing, our long-term care home, and I work with seniors who are looking into it now, and I also have another friend who was in care 5 years ago. He went into private, cost over $7,000 a month for him to be in there, and his wife still had to pay her bills at home, right? Yeah. And my mother was in long-term public funding, and she pays a percentage of her income, and she was paying $3,000 a month, and she had exceptional care in the public.
1: Okay,
6: as opposed to the private, which we didn't find was that great.
1: Thank you, Sandy, for sharing. Thank you for sharing.
6: That's my opinion on it.
1: Thank you for sharing that. And I'm glad to hear your mother was getting quality care. I've talked to people who have been in long-term care homes that they were not happy with and felt that their loved ones are not getting the quality care that they deserved. For so many people, that private option that you mentioned is just not affordable. It's an impossible thing. $7,000 a month, people pay even more than that. Anita in Vancouver. Hi, Anita, go ahead.
7: Hi, thank you. Such a complicated issue. I had my husband and my mother were in private homes, and this was over 10 years ago, so they're not as they weren't as outrageous as they are now, which I keep hearing is like in the 20,000 range. But where my husband was in a private home here in Vancouver, most weekends you could see lots of Washington State plates, and we knew through the caregivers quite a few Americans that were actually occupying beds or taking paying for private homes, which sort of pushes the locals out of that and forcing them to wait for longer times. By the same note, I had my mother-in-law was in a private home. It wasn't fancy. The care was wonderful. She was just so happy there. And finally, I'll just say the best thing that ever happened to my mom, because of Alzheimer's, she was sent to Riverview for 11 months. They were the only people who knew how to take care of her.
1: Anita, thank you for your call. Thank you for sharing your story. I'm glad to hear that your mother got the care that she needed. For so many people, I'm telling you, this is a crisis that they face here. And we got more calls coming in we can't get to. Please send me an email on this. I want to hear your story on it. Mike@cknw.com. It's an issue we're going to continue to follow for you. I think it's shameful the government is delaying construction of those new homes that are so badly needed in our province. Mike@cknw.com. Take a break. News at the top of the hour. Then we continue to the political turmoil in British Columbia. Carrie Lynn Findlay has resigned as the BC Conservative leader. The former leader, John Rustad, he's next.
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13: From the National Newsroom of the Canadian Press, I'm Karen Rebo. The Liberal government has introduced legislation it says will help unions and employers get to deals faster and reduce labor disruptions in the economy. Bill C-39 includes changes to streamline project approvals across the country, and it also contains adjustments to the Canada Labor Code. NDP leader Avi Lewis says the massive bill will create crises, not solve them.
14: It will cause labor unrest, not bring peace to workplaces. And it will create a Canada where Indigenous rights, workers' rights, and the protection of our precious natural environment will all be sacrificed on the altar of corporate profit.
13: Lewis accused Prime Minister Mark Carney of taking advantage of the moment to push through his economic agenda. After introducing his three new Liberal MPs in the House of Commons and attending question period, Prime Minister Carney's Monday calendar hit a snag. His trip to New York City and the United Nations General Assembly was delayed for hours because of ground stops and flight delays at all major New York area airports due to technical problems at a key air traffic control center. All got fixed later in the evening. Carney arrived in New York on Monday evening, therefore missed his first event at the UN. Canada's ambassador to the UN, David Lametti, spoke in Carney's place at the roundtable discussion on strengthening multilateral collaboration. U.S. President Donald Trump will address the UN General Assembly today. With the war in Iran and high oil and gas prices looming over his speech, here's ABC's Lionel Moise.
15: Home heating costs are skyrocketing.
16: I feel horrible for a lot of people.
15: This oil supplier in Connecticut says prices are up $2 a gallon over the last year. He says some customers are no longer filling their tanks.
16: There's going to be a struggle this winter if things don't start coming down very shortly.
15: Iowa Republican Senate candidate Ashley Hinson, who previously voted in favor of the war, is now calling for an immediate end to it, saying we need to use every option at our disposal to provide some relief from high prices.
13: Saskatchewan's premier says U.S. President Donald Trump is working with a country with blood on its hands in his hunt for a better deal on potash. Scott Moss is buying what he calls blood potash from Belarus for Americans' fertilizer needs, would support Russian aggression in Ukraine. His comments came after Trump announced on social media he was seeking a deal with the Russian ally that would make prices cheaper than what he says Canadian exporters are charging. But Moss says that's wrong. And he notes potash from Belarus would face logistical issues getting all the way to the U.S. and that it makes no sense. This is the Canadian Press. In sports, the numbers are not in the Toronto Blue Jays' favor right now. Pete Alonso hit two home runs to power the Baltimore Orioles to a 4-3 victory over Toronto Monday night. The Blue Jays are 3.5 games out of the American League wildcard race with 5 games left to play. Injury concerns are building for the Blue Jays. Rookie outfielder Brett Bateman left Monday night's game in Baltimore when he hurt his hip making a sliding catch in the second inning. Manager John Schneider said Bateman jammed his right hip, but that x-rays were negative and he's just a little tender. Star pitcher Dylan Cease will miss his next start due to shoulder inflammation, and first baseman and slugger Vladimir Guerrero Jr. is nursing a back injury. The Los Angeles Rams are looking more like a team expected to be a contender in the NFL. Matthew Stafford threw 4 touchdown passes in a 28-6 victory over New York in the Monday nighter. The Giants lost quarterback Jackson Dart to a knee injury. From the Canadian Press, I'm Karen Rebo.
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18: Let's continue talking about the turmoil in BC politics. Of course, Carrie Lynn Findlay has resigned as the leader of the BC Conservative Party. That happened yesterday. The big question is, now what? What happens next? My guest is the former leader of the BC Conservatives. You just heard him there leading the top of the news. John Rustad, the MLA for Nechako Lakes, the former leader of the BC Conservative Party. I'm very pleased to welcome him to the studio. John, thanks a lot for coming in.
19: Mike, thank you very much for having me in.
18: Okay, crazy few days here, to say the least. Now, let's start. First of all, you got to tell this story about what happened on Friday when you were fired twice from the Conservatives by Carrie Lynn Findlay. So can you briefly lead us through what happened there
19: sure.
18: on Friday?
19: So, I was supporting Carrie Lynn as she came through the summer. There were some things that happened that I was very uncomfortable with. So on Wednesday in a caucus meeting, I asked her to resign. Of course, that was pretty tumultuous. And so Thursday, I went home in the afternoon, but some business people gave me a call and said, can you come back down? We'd like you to meet with Carrie Lynn. And so I said, well, if you can arrange it, I'd be willing to come back down. So I booked a flight, went to bed early, because I got to get up at 4 in the morning to catch the morning flight from where I live. And about 10:30 at night, my phone goes off and rings, and I didn't answer it. And then there was a text message. My wife elbowed me and said, can you deal with your phone? So I said, okay. So I got up and took a look at it, and here it was, a message from Carrie Lynn saying that I had been removed from caucus effective immediately.
18: Wow.
19: So I called the business people back late that night, and I said, look, there's no point in me coming down. I've been removed from caucus. And they said, hold on, you know, let's see if we can fix this. And so I said, okay. 15 minutes later, I get a message saying you've been reinstated into caucus.
18: Oh.
19: So I thought, okay, well, I guess I'm coming down and doing this meeting. So I flew down in the morning. I had a couple other meetings that I lined up. Went to have this meeting, and then Carrie Lynn ended up coming, but meeting with the business people, not with me.
18: When you say business people, you're talking about party officials.
19: No, these were concerned business owners. Anyway, so they had this conversation with Carrie Lynn, and I was waiting and waited about an hour and a half, and all of a sudden I get a text message saying I'd been kicked out of caucus again. Only this time it was followed up with a message from the clerk's office saying, yes, it's official, you've been removed from caucus, and we're boxing up your stuff, and we'll have it available in a different room.
18: So you got fired twice.
19: So I got fired twice. Wow. In just over 12 hours. And, so I thought, you know, it's craziness, but I guess that's politics.
18: Okay, so now when that happened, I've never heard of that before. No, you got to be the only guy that's ever happened to.
19: I'm pretty confident when I'm saying I probably hold the record for, you know, being removed from the same party twice within 12 hours.
18: And of course, you're the former leader to boot, as you know, we all remember that history too.
19: Well, it's
18: been crazy.
19: It's been a little crazy.

0: people over a very short period of time. And so, like I say, I think it was the right thing for her to do for that to step down.
1: Okay, so Carrie Lynn Finley has now resigned. Len Dirksen is the Conservative MLA, is now the interim leader of the Conservative Party. And I know you know him well, and I understand you've been having some discussions with him. What's going on there?
0: Yeah, so, of course, apparently they had a caucus meeting last night. I'm not part of the caucus, so I didn't know what was going on. But went to bed and got up this morning, and I guess at 12:30 last night, Lauren sent me a note saying that I would be welcome back in caucus if I wanted to come back, and that we need you. And so I thought, okay, well, this is interesting. Of course, I had the press conference this morning, and after the press conference, I did get a call from Lauren. And we talked about coming back in the caucus. And I told him, look, I'd be honored to come back in and do what I can to support the party and support him as leader. And so I guess now I'm I'm back in caucus with it, and looking forward to carrying on the work that needs to be done to build this party and present a united front against EB in the upcoming election.
1: Okay, so you got fired, then you were back in, then you got fired again, and now you're back in again.
0: Yeah, and okay. I mean, it's, you know, that's politics, you know. A day can be a long, long time in the political world.
1: No kidding. Wow. Okay, that's incredible. Now, what now, though? Where does this all leave us now? So now you're back in the Conservative Party. You've got a lot of your former colleagues in this Centre BC party. They got 8 former Conservatives over there, started up this new party led by Peter Miliband. What do you think of that? Do you think all those, now that Carrie Lynn Finley's gone, should all those other former Conservatives, should they come back too?
0: Look, the real question is this. David Eby, who, and I apologize for using this language, but I mean, he's an activist, he's an ideologue, and he's a liar. And I'm sorry for saying that, because that's not a name to use in politics, but he is.
1: What has he lied about?
0: Well, did you get your grocery rebate in the last election? That's just one thing. I can name a whole bunch of them, but let's just set that aside for now. So we're facing an election. Right, this election that is going to be coming, possibly the writ being dropped on Tuesday. So the Conservatives, or as we don't call it, the center right, those are the willing, that they need to come together, because we have one goal in mind. All of us have one thing in common, which is that we need to end the damage that David Eby is doing to British Columbia. We need to create hope for people. We need to create optimism and the ability for people to be able to buy a home and build, raise a family here in British Columbia. That doesn't exist today. And so we have to have that vision and give that vision to the people, and hopefully the people then will see what it is that we're going to be doing as a Conservative Party and feel comfortable giving us a mandate. But in order to do that, we've got to do everything we can to bring those who are willing together under a single banner to do that. We can't be doing that under two banners.
1: Okay, what about a merger then? Would you support a merger between the BC Conservative Party and this new Centre BC Party?
0: Absolutely, that's what's needed. Mm. We need to bring everybody back together under a single banner to fight this election. It's what the people in the province of British Columbia want, and it's what we need to deliver for them.
1: Okay, how likely is that, given all the bad blood here, all the scar damage? You think 95%?
0: Oh, yeah. I mean, there might be one or two that don't, and that's fine. There might be one or two within the Conservative caucus that don't want to, and that's fine. But we have to bring everybody that we can together to be able to show British Columbians that, look, what are they concerned about? They're concerned about affordability. They're concerned about the economy and being able to build a family and live. They're concerned about health care. Seniors are concerned about just being able to put food on the table. We've got to be able to support them. We've got to be able to make sure that they have a secure future. We've got to get the drugs and crime off our streets. This is what people are concerned about, and that's what we need to be focused on with a plan as to how we can solve these issues.
1: Okay, why are you 95% confident that you'll see a merger here of these two parties? But let me play a clip here for you, John, for your thoughts. So this is your former colleague, Bruce Bandman, okay, another former Conservative, who has now joined this Centre BC party. And here's what he said this morning about a potential coming together here.
2: The problem that the Conservatives now find themselves in is, has the brand been damaged beyond electability? I believe it has. But more important, it limits who can join, who wants to join. So Centre BC, political stripe does not matter. It is a big tent party, and that's how you win an election.
1: Okay, so he says the Centre BC party is the way to win. He said that this BC Conservative Party brand has been damaged beyond hope, and they can't get elected. What do you say to that?
0: Well, I completely disagree. I mean, you look at the last poll that came out on Friday, and the Conservatives were 4 points behind the NDP, and the other, which included Centre BC, was at 4%. So I get it, right? Bruce is singing a song sheet that he needs to sing.

0: but I mean, he's not looking at the reality of the situation in British Columbia. And we can present, I believe, what British Columbia needs. And I've always said, it's not about being conservative or liberal or NDP or green. It's about standing for what's right, just fighting for the average everyday person. And Bruce believes that and knows that. And I think Bruce could be a very effective MLA back within us, within our party.
1: Okay. Do you think EB is going to go through with this election? Because he certainly seemed that way last week, that he was determined to do this. He's determined to plunge the province into an election that he does not need to call. Let's all be clear about that. He doesn't need to call this election. This is completely opportunism by him. But last week he said he was going to do it. It appeared to be he was going to do it, even though there's a municipal election underway. But now you've got the official opposition party just had their leader quit. Do you think he's still going to go through with it?
0: Well, there's never been a governing party in the Democratic history that I know of that has actually dropped a writ when an opposition party didn't have a leader. So that would be a first, but David Eby doesn't care about that. You know, my perspective in terms of who he is and what he cares about. But I think, quite frankly, David Eby's between a rock and a hard place. I don't think anybody wants an election. He's got two more years in his mandate. He's got a solid majority. He can do the things that he needs to get done. There's no need for doing this. So this is purely opportunism on his part to do it. But I think he's also looking at it from this perspective. He knows just 4 months ago, he was the lowest ranked premier in the country. His negatives were huge. The party was 10 points behind the Conservatives. And that is where this party's going again. Now that we've had a change within the Conservative Party in terms of where this is going. So he knows one of two things. Either he drops the writ and tries to win an election, or he's likely, the knife will be out, he'll likely be gone. And so he's between a rock and a hard place. I hope he does the right thing and not drop the writ, because I don't think the people in British Columbia want an election. But if he does, hallelujah, it gives us a chance to remove him and actually get this province back on track.
1: Okay, so you think if he chickens out on this and he doesn't call this election now, which I think is possible, that his own party would turn against him and boot him out?
0: His own party wanted him gone last spring. Mm. And the only reason they didn't remove him last spring is because they've got some internal issues they're dealing with in terms of their membership. He's gone. So this is his only chance to survive as he drops the writ, and that's what he's going to plunge us into. Hopefully not, though.
1: Okay, John Rustad is my guest, MLA for Nechaco Lakes. Going back to the BC Conservatives there after he's fired multiple times by Carrie Lynn Finley on Friday, as you heard him describe here. Open the phone lines now. Phone me and tell me your thoughts on this. John Rustad says he would like to see a merger of these two parties. They need to heal the divisions to defeat the NDP, unite the right. I think he's right about that, but can it get done? Phone me and tell me your thoughts on it. 604-602-7373 is the number to call. Will David Eby still call this election here? I'm not certain he's going to go through with it. It sounds like you think he's going to do it. Okay, John Rustad's nodding at me. He thinks it's happening. 604-602-7373 is the number to call. John Rustad is my guest. This is Mike Smith. Back with your calls.
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1: Hey, John Rustad is my guest. Let's go to your phone calls here. Sam in Vancouver. Hi, Sam. Go ahead.
21: Hey, Mike. You know, I kind of agree that pulling together these factions on the right are the only way that that you defeat the NDP. In fact, it's the only way that it has happened. But I feel as though it's going to be much easier said than done. You've got a group of people who are rational, who understand that you got to stay away from the culture war stuff. But then you have a bunch of people who are elected on it and who are committed to it. And you either get rid of them and really upset the base, or you end up with eruption after eruption on the campaign trail, and that just knocks the central campaign off message.
1: Okay, thank you for that. So, go
0: ahead. Obviously, during the last election, we had that where we had some mistakes, and that did knock us off the messaging on the campaign trail. So, yeah, we got to be really careful about that. Obviously, we've got some great people that want to run for us. I think we're going to have a really good team going into this election. But the caller is absolutely right. We need to bring it together, but we also need to make sure that people understand we have one objective here and not off fighting on the fringe things.
1: Do you think that if this party was able to come together again and you feel confident that they can do that, would it be under the BC Conservative banner or would you need some new name?
0: It would have to be under the Conservative banner. You don't have enough time to brand and get people to recognize a different name, even if you were to try old Social Credit Party or something like that. Like, it's just, we have one choice. We've got to bring it together. We've got to make it work. And I think we can. And I think people will see the type of a future that they can see themselves in under a Conservative administration.
1: And you think that can be done even if EB calls this election tomorrow?
0: Yes.
1: Okay. Steve in Surrey. Hi, Steve. Go ahead.
22: Morning, gentlemen. I must say I truly respect the resilience of John Rustad during this situation. It's just got to be bizarre. We live in a democracy here in British Columbia that's probably unlike any other form of democracy in Western society. I'll just say one thing. I think we need to have the NDP brought in under another 4 years of majority so that those who vote NDP, even if the sky is falling, truly, truly suffer. We need them to really, really hurt so we can put the NDP away for 15 to 20 years, hopefully, because this province is in huge fiscal problems. Huge.
1: Thank you, Steve, for the call. Well, if you take a look at the opinion polls, most people want a new government. Go ahead.
0: Yeah, and I understand what Steve's saying, but the problem is it's not just the NDP that suffer. It's everybody in this province that suffers. And right now, it's going to take quite some time to undo the damage that they've already done. You can imagine what that would look like in 4 more years. We'd be bankrupt. I don't even know if it would be recoverable. We're on such a horrible path right now, fiscally and economically, and quite frankly, you know, socially, when you look at the damages.
1: Bob and Langley. Hi, Bob. Go ahead.
9: Well, I wasn't going to vote NDP because he wasn't looking very strong for BC, but now he's looking really strong and really good. The BC Conservatives have just hit the tank. They're done. I don't even think anybody's even taking them seriously anymore. And they're just so messed up. I even have a neighbor, 1 out of 10, where a whole bunch of guys get together. He won't even come and visit with us and not talk politics. And he's a BC Conservative. And he's so miserable, he's lost all his friends. He's just ignoring everybody. But EB's standing up. He's becoming strong again. And that's what we need to keep in.
1: Okay, thank you for that. Okay, so EB's numbers have improved in some of these recent polls. Go ahead.
0: Yeah, they have improved. But, I mean, this caller obviously buys the lies that is David EB. David EB loves to get out there and lie about who he is and what he's doing. And does he stand by any of them? No. Where's the 114,000 homes that were built? Where's the grocery rebate? Where's all these things that he's promised? Getting rid of all the portables in Surrey. Like, I mean, he's promised all these things to people and he's never delivered. That's why I call him a liar.
1: John, thank you for coming on today.
0: Thanks for having me on.
1: I appreciate it. That is John Rustad. He's a conservative MLA again. Yeah, fired twice on Friday, as you heard him describe there. He's been invited back in to the BC Conservative Caucus, and he's accepted that. Appreciate that. Thank you for all the calls. Didn't get through, send me an email, mike@cknw.com. When we come back, we go live to Washington, D.C. for some of the latest political drama there, including Donald Trump banning some of these major media outlets from the White House, including CNN. They're threatening to sue him now. Get the latest on that next.
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7: From the National Newsroom of the Canadian Press, I'm Karen Rebo. The Liberal government has introduced legislation it says will help unions and employers get to deals faster and reduce labor disruptions in the economy. Bill C-39 includes changes to streamline project approvals across the country, and it also contains adjustments to the Canada Labor Code. NDP leader Avi Lewis says the massive bill will create crises, not solve them.
8: It will cause labor unrest, not bring peace to workplaces. And it will create a Canada where Indigenous rights, workers' rights, and the protection of our precious natural environment will all be sacrificed on the altar of corporate profit.
7: Lewis accused Prime Minister Mark Carney of taking advantage of the moment to push through his economic agenda. After introducing his three new Liberal MPs in the House of Commons and attending question period, Prime Minister Carney's Monday calendar hit a snag. His trip to New York City and the United Nations General Assembly was delayed for hours because of ground stops and flight delays at all major New York area airports due to technical problems at a key air traffic control center. All got fixed later in the evening. Carney arrived in New York on Monday evening, therefore missed his first event at the UN. Canada's ambassador to the UN, David Lametti, spoke in Carney's place at the roundtable discussion on strengthening multilateral collaboration. U.S. President Donald Trump will address the U.N. General Assembly today. With the war in Iran and high oil and gas prices looming over his speech, here's ABC's Lionel Moise.
10: Home heating costs are skyrocketing.
13: I feel horrible for a lot of people.
10: This oil supplier in Connecticut says prices are up $2 a gallon over the last year. He says some customers are no longer filling their tanks.
13: It's going to be a struggle this winter if things don't start coming down very shortly.
10: Iowa Republican Senate candidate Ashley Hinson, who previously voted in favor of the war, is now calling for an immediate end to it, saying we need to use every option at our disposal to provide some relief from high prices.
7: Saskatchewan's premier says U.S. President Donald Trump is working with a country with blood on its hands in his hunt for a better deal on potash. Scott Mose is buying what he calls blood potash from Belarus for Americans' fertilizer needs, would support Russian aggression in Ukraine. His comments came after Trump announced on social media he was seeking a deal with a Russian ally that would make prices cheaper than what he says Canadian exporters are charging. But Mose says that's wrong. wrong, and he notes potash from Belarus would face logistical issues getting all the way to the U.S., and that it makes no sense. This is the Canadian Press. In sports, the numbers are not in the Toronto Blue Jays' favor right now. Pete Alonso hit two home runs to power the Baltimore Orioles to a 4-3 victory over Toronto Monday night. The Blue Jays are 3.5 games out of the American League wildcard race with 5 games left to play. Injury concerns are building for the Blue Jays. Rookie outfielder Brett Bateman left Monday night's game in Baltimore when he hurt his hip making a sliding catch in the second inning. Manager John Schneider said Bateman jammed his right hip, but that x-rays were negative and he's just a little tender. Star pitcher Dylan Cease will miss his next start due to shoulder inflammation, and first baseman and slugger Vladimir Guerrero Jr. is nursing a back injury. The Los Angeles Rams are looking more like a team expected to be a contender in the NFL. Matthew Stafford threw 4 touchdown passes in a 28-6 victory over New York in the Monday nighter. The Giants lost quarterback Jackson Dart to a knee injury. From the Canadian Press, I'm Karen Rebo.
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1: All right, we're talking a lot about the political turmoil here at home in British Columbia. Let's talk about what's going on south of the border in Washington, D.C. It's been pretty wild there, too. Donald Trump, of course, banning CNN, MS Now, and Politico from the White House, accusing them of fake news. Now all 3 of those major news outlets are suing the Trump administration, claiming their First Amendment rights have been violated. And then we got something remarkable unfolding now. We've got other news outlets and networks now that share the White House television pool, effectively pulling the plug on pool coverage rather than replace CNN, which has now been banned from the White House. I got Dave Leventhal standing by to discuss. First, let's have a listen to Trump. Here he is and why he's banning these news outlets. Let's listen.
9: You get so tired of reading and seeing fake news. There's a lot of news, and there may be others to join them, and maybe they can get better and would like to have them in. But our country has to have honest news. You know, you don't have a country unless you have, as I say, borders, good voting. And you know what you need? You need a free press. You need a fair press and an honest press. You know how fake their reporting is. It's one-sided. It's never good.
1: That's President Donald Trump there banning CNN, MS Now, and Politico because they're fake news. They're fighting back. Other news outlets now pushing back against Trump as well. Let's discuss it with my guest now, Dave Leventhal, investigative reporter in Washington, D.C. Dave is senior editor at thewashingtonsun.com. Dave's work has appeared in Time Magazine, Rolling Stone, Politico, among other news outlets. DaveLeventhal.com. Dave, thanks for coming on.
14: Hey, Mike, great to be back with you.
1: Okay, Dave, this is a wild situation here now. Let's start with the situation. CNN, MS Now, Politico banned from the White House. How does this work now? They're not allowed to attend Trump's press briefings there. Is that how this works?
14: Yeah, sensibly, that's what it entails. And as you alluded to just a moment ago, there has been kind of an extraordinary banding together of news organizations to say, we're not going to stand for this. And the way that it's manifested itself in the sort of early going of this is that the networks that typically provide what's called pooled coverage, TV video coverage of what the president is doing, basically said, we're going to stop doing that. And that's NBC, ABC, CBS, CNN, and Fox News all coming together and saying it. Of course, CNN is one of the news organizations that is banned and is no longer able to provide that coverage. But when you have Fox News and the networks all singing together from the same songbook, that is rare, to say the least. And they are standing in solidarity with CNN, MS Now, the former MSNBC, and Politico in a way that we typically don't see really at any level. And when we do it, it usually involves journalists and their interactions with the White House. And this has happened a couple times before with President Trump. But again, it's not the norm.
1: Okay, really amazing. And especially when you see these other news outlets in support of CNN pulling out of the presidential TV pool here, including Fox News. And of course, Fox News typically friendly to the Trump administration. How significant is it, Dave, that Fox News is involved in this backlash against Trump?
14: It's pretty significant, although you have to go back a little bit in history for this. Back in 2009, then President Barack Obama tried to ban Fox News or limit Fox News from coverage at the White House of his administration, and all the other media outlets got together and they stuck up for Fox News at that point. So in a way, there's a little bit of a reciprocation here that is taking place. But yeah, Fox News oftentimes is considered an outlier, friendly to Republicans, friendly to Donald Trump. But when it comes to this kind of situation and sort of the limitations of basic press freedoms here in the United States, they very much, again, are standing in solidarity. Jackie Heinrich, who's a White House correspondent for Fox News, she's actually serving a term as the leader of the White House Correspondents' Association for this year. So also that is in the mix as well. And all the networks that came out that we just mentioned came out with a statement, and I paraphrase here, but they basically said, no presidential administration should restrict any news organization just because the administration or the president objects to that news organization's reporting. And this really stems directly from the U.S. Constitution itself, the First Amendment specifically, which guarantees a right to the freedom of speech and specifically guarantees a right to the freedom of the press, which has been widely interpreted at the federal level in the courts as the ability for the press to cover the president in the most intimate of ways, simply because the president is the chief executive of this country. He's the commander in chief right. of this country, and the press has a right to be there for his every public move. And that's typically the standard that has been upheld for decades and decades.
1: Okay, where do you see this going forward here now, Dave? Now, it's really extraordinary to see all these news organizations banding together there, as you've described, in the face of this. But you've got these lawsuits now. So MS Now, CNN, Politico, these are the news organizations that have been banned by Trump. They are now suing. They've gone to court. Alleging this ban constitutes discrimination under the First Amendment, as you described. Is that where this is heading now? Is a judge going to end up deciding this?
14: Yeah, where it's going first and foremost is to federal court. And the judge who has been given this case, at least initially, is a judge by the name of Timothy Kelly, not a household name, but he's somebody who was a Trump appointee, nominee, and was appointed to the court back during Donald Trump's first presidential administration, although he has been sort of an upholder of the First Amendment and is supported in some of his rulings, press freedoms. So it will be most curious to see how he handles this case and the contours thereof.
1: Dave Leventhal is my guest, thewashingtonsun.com, talking about the drama in Washington here, Trump versus the press. Hey, Dave, while I've got you here, let me ask you about the upcoming midterm elections here. And Republicans here, I think, a little bit worried about this with Trump standing in the polls right now, and especially with the price of gasoline in America. And this really jumped out at me now. One of Trump's talking points here on the campaign trail with the midterms looming, telling Americans that acknowledging, yeah, I know you're paying more for gas, but he says it's worth it because he had to go to war against Iran. Let's listen to him here. Now, this is Trump in a speech here. Let's listen.
3: For you to pay a tiny little bit more for your gasoline, just remember, you're doing it so that a very evil country cannot have a country. Really, it's the number one state sponsor of terror in the world. We don't want to have them have a nuclear weapon. So remember that when you have to pay a little bit more, you're at $4. It's okay. I mean, I'll never apologize. I did the right thing.
1: Okay, Donald Trump there saying, oh, you're just paying a little bit more. It's okay. I did the right thing. Dave, how do you interpret that?
14: Every American is going to have to explore their own lived reality. And if they see their gas prices going up, if they see that their electric bill is going up, their water bill going up, if they are paying more for health insurance, if they're paying more for the staples at the grocery store, or anything else at this point, that is going to be a major consideration when they go to the ballot booth or they mail in their ballot, which is something that Donald Trump has lost in recent days, the ability to basically stop different states from having that be something where Americans can vote by that method. But bottom line here is that that may be very cold comfort, the president's word to many, many Americans who are struggling right now and struggling mightily in some cases. And every dollar is going to count for them. And if they see this war now going into its eighth month, about to hit the seventh month mark next week, and they ask themselves, well, wait a second, Iran has still got military capabilities. Iran is talking about striking beyond and expanding, quote, the geography of this war. And we don't see any proof that the nuclear capability of Iran has been destroyed, as Donald Trump has promised. They're going to have ample fodder to question their leaders and question the members of Congress and the candidates running for Congress who are standing for election in November. That is a problem for Donald Trump, and we see that in many, many, many recent polls that show Republicans struggling across the board here and Democrats ascendant. Even if Democrats aren't terribly popular, they're more popular than Republicans on balance, at least at this point in time.
1: Okay, Dave, we're following it all closely here. It's fascinating stuff. Thanks a lot for coming on with your thoughts and analysis today.
14: My pleasure. Thank you.
1: All right, man. Thank you. That is Dave Leventhal, investigative reporter, Washington, D.C., senior editor at The Washington Sun, thewashingtonsun.com. DaveLeventhal.com is Dave's website. Always grateful to him for his time. All right, final break on the show. We got lots more coming up on the other side, including it's such a huge, busy news day again today. Jill Bennett's got a jam-packed show for you. I'll check in with Jill. And we've got your mic drop today. We've had some awesome guests on the show today. You do not want to miss this mic drop. It's all next. Don't go anywhere.
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1: All right, please send me an email about anything you hear on the show. Wow, what a wild situation we've got here in British Columbia politics. Of course, that bombshell news yesterday, Carrie Lynn Findlay resigning as the leader of the BC Conservative Party yesterday. Now, we've seen more movement during the show today, including John Rustad, the former leader. He was fired by Carrie Lynn Findlay on Friday. As you heard him tell that crazy story today, he said he actually got fired twice by Findlay on Friday. He says he's now going back. So he's now been invited back into the BC Conservatives. He says he is going back. So John Rustad apparently heading back to the BC Conservatives here today. I also spoke to Claire Ratté, another one of their best MLAs, in my opinion, also fired by Carrie Lynn Findlay on Friday. She said she expects to go back. She's got discussions with the new interim leader of the BC Conservatives today. So, folks, there's a ton going on here as we continue to follow every twist and turn of this, including that center BC party. So this breakaway party here now, they've got eight former BC Conservatives here have joined this new party at the legislature. What happens to them now? Do they go back to the Conservatives? Do they do a merger of some kind? We're watching very closely on that. And then, of course, you've got David Eby. Will he still pull the plug on a snap election call here? So that is very possible here. So there's a ton going on here today. Make sure you keep it locked here with me every day. Keep it tuned to CKNW all day, because you just never know what's going to happen here with all this going on at a moment's notice. Which brings us to today's mic drop.
6: Mic drop. Can't stop the
8: mic drop. We own it. Did you hear that?
6: Wow. I don't believe it.
10: You can say that again.
13: Why do you say that?
21: Don't say something you'll regret later.
1: All right, today's mic drop is Peter Miliband. Now, he's a former BC Conservative. He was actually the first one to quit to protest the leadership of Carrie Lynn Findlay. He is now the leader of this center BC party. He got eight MLAs total at the legislature now in this new center BC party. But what happens now? So Findlay's out of there. Does he go back to the Conservatives? What about all these other former Conservatives? What about the center BC party? Can they do a merger with the Conservatives? Here's what he told me.
24: We'll see what the Conservative Party of BC's thoughts are about next steps or not. But I have no clear line of sight as to what they're thinking or not. There's obviously still a lot of caucus members in that room that are very strongly tied to and aligned with Carrie Lynn Findlay. So I would think that they still have a lot of hard decisions to make as a group as well.
1: I'm trying to analyze what you're saying here and read between the lines. You're not ruling out a merger, like going back, like your people. How many MLAs you got there now in center BC? You got eight, right?
24: We have eight, yes.
1: Yeah, so you guys don't, all former Conservatives, you're not ruling out a merger or going back, or do you think that's not on?
24: No, I, like I say, the caucus was very committed yesterday to continue on and continue down the path that we're on and not put things on hold. Frankly, there's been a lack of decisiveness and direction and clarity from the Conservative Party and their caucus for quite some time now. And so we've been taking decisive action. We've been taking firm steps forward. We're going to continue to do that because, frankly, if an election's called, we can't afford to waste every 24-hour period waiting for what they may or may not do over in the Conservatives.
1: That's Peter Miliband, the leader of this breakaway Center BC party there now, saying that they're talking about moving forward with this new party. But he also said that they're kind of waiting to hear from the Conservatives too. So I thought he was kind of leaving the door open here to some sort of merger. So, boy, I'll tell you, there's a ton going on here behind the scenes. There's a lot of talk going on. And, of course, all of it against the backdrop of a potential snap election, which could still happen in BC if David Eby goes down that route, which, who knows, he might do tomorrow from a lot of the rumors going on over here. Just about time for me to get out of here now. Jill Bennett is coming right up. Hi, Jill.
0: Hi, Mike. Well, on that note, I've heard from two people this morning, and not to make fun of it because I know it's very serious, but both asking me, hey, what's happening? Do you think this snap election is going to take place? Because we're trying to put together an office pool.
1: Okay. Yeah.
0: Your guess is as good as mine. What do you think?
1: Well, I started thinking that maybe Eby will move back away from this now after Carrie Lynn Findley is gone, because that was his best weapon. He wanted her to stick around. She was this divisive figure. Now she's not there anymore. Is it still worth it for him to roll the dice on this? Now, I spoke to John Rustad about it, and he thinks he's still going to do it because he figures if he doesn't, then his NDP will gang up on him and force Eby out. So who knows?
0: All right. Well, we will keep tabs on it and be watching to see what else happens throughout the rest of the day. Also, Mike, we're looking at something that came up at the UBCM at that convention. It has to do with the use of non-disclosure agreements. But when talking about local governments and public servants, and one group saying they like the fact that they're moving in the direction to stop using NDAs. So we're going to find out more about that.
1: Okay, looking forward to all of that. Thank you, Jill.
0: Thanks, Mike.
1: All right, that's Jill Bennett. Her show is coming right up, so make sure you keep it locked right here. That's it for me today. Thanks a lot for spending part of your morning with me. Don't forget about the podcast. If you ever miss the show or you miss a part of the show, listen to the podcast. It's updated every day after every show. Search for the Mike Smith Show podcast wherever you get your favorites. 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My thanks to Mark Staling and Corey Latondra today. This is Mike Smith. I hope you have a great afternoon and a terrific evening. Let's talk again tomorrow.
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14: From the National Newsroom of the Canadian Press, I'm Karen Rebo. As the fall sitting of Parliament is underway, many seats remain vacant. The House of Commons rose in mid-June for the summer break, and since then, 9 MPs have stepped down. 3 by-elections have already been held, which the Liberals swept, including a riding they snatched from the Conservatives in Quebec. The 6 remaining vacancies, previously held by Liberals, Conservatives, and one each by the Bloc Québécois and the NDP, will require by-elections in the coming months. The Liberal government used the resumption of Parliament yesterday to table a sweeping bill meant to fast-track project approvals while also making adjustments to the Canada Labour Code. The bill proposes major changes to collective bargaining, including the use of more federal mediation to get deals done and to repair union-company relationships. Jobs Minister Patty Hajdu says the legislation will strengthen labour rights and will put a higher bar on Ottawa's ability to scuttle strikes. But NDP leader Avi Lewis says the massive bill will actually cause labor unrest and create crises.
5: It will cause labor unrest, not bring peace to workplaces. And it will create a Canada where Indigenous rights, workers' rights, and the protection of our precious natural environment will all be sacrificed on the altar of corporate profit.
14: He accuses Prime Minister Carney of taking advantage of the fact we're under economic attack by the U.S. to push through an agenda he has no mandate for. Prime Minister Carney left question period and was planning to fly to New York City, where the United Nations is holding its 81st General Assembly. But his trip was delayed by several hours by ground stops at all major New York area airports due to a technical circuit problem at a key regional air traffic control center. Equipment outages stopped flights in New Jersey, Philadelphia, and at New York's JFK and LaGuardia airports. Here's ABC's Karen Hua.
15: Passengers stranded.
16: They've left us all on our own. We're all wandering about. We're all watching the planes get delayed or cancelled or whatever.
15: More than 8,000 flights delayed and over 1,000 cancelled yesterday. It all started when a circuit blew at the Regional Air Traffic Control Facility in Philadelphia. Then the backup fiber line was also unavailable. Turns out it was accidentally cut by a construction crew in New Jersey. The failures left controllers without a way to monitor aircraft or talk to pilots.
14: The delayed flight caused Carney to miss his first event at the UN, a roundtable discussion on strengthening multilateral collaboration. Today, Carney's expected to attend a discussion on the two-state solution in the Middle East, and he'll meet with some global and business leaders. U.S. President Donald Trump is to address the assembly today. This is the Canadian Press. In sports, it wasn't the opening of a three-game series the Blue Jays were hoping to have. Toronto saw the Orioles' Pete Alonso hit two home runs to power Baltimore to a 4-3 win over the Blue Jays. The Jays now 3.5 games out of the American League wildcard race with just 5 games left to play. In NFL Monday Night Football, Matthew Stafford threw 4 touchdown passes as the Los Angeles Rams beat the New York Giants 28-6. The Giants lost quarterback Jackson Dart to a knee injury, though. Some dramatic finishes around the National Hockey League as preseason play continues. Cole Caulfield's overtime winner gave Montreal a 3-2 win over Ottawa. Connor Garland's shootout winner gave Columbus a 1-0 win over Detroit. And Jets goalie Stuart Skinner made 31 saves to help Winnipeg beat Colorado 3-1. From the Canadian Press, I'm Karen Rebo.
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18: Okay, here's a warning right from the outset. This is going to be a weird program. The performers and the music we're going to talk about are famous because, it's weird. And the performers are shocking in their behavior. They set out to get our attention, and they did. Some of us appreciated what they were doing, but the vast majority didn't get them at all. They were branded as sick, deviant, sociopathic, psychopathic, and even criminal. Yet all found some measure of fame within certain corners of the rock universe. Their antics may seem tame now, even quaint, in a couple of situations, but if we put these images and behaviors in the context of the times, it seemed like the Antichrist musicians were on Earth, ready to lead the young dancing and singing towards the apocalypse. So, if you're listening to this program, please look around and ask yourself this. Won't someone please think of the children? Okay, is that good enough? Or was I too much over the top? I don't want to get in any kind of trouble for this. But I know some people are going to freak out. I know. It's just insurance to cover my ass. And yours. Okay? Okay, we'll pick it up from there. This is a look at the weirdest and most shocking rockers of all time.
19: You say you can't imagine your child being diagnosed with cancer, but you can. Imagine thinking your child has a tummy ache, but it's actually a tumor. Imagine some kids are headed to practice, and yours is headed to another procedure. Imagine every week there's yet another appointment and another payment you can't afford. Imagine losing your job, losing your home, and then losing it all.
20: We can't conquer childhood cancer until we confront it. Donate to Childhood Cancer Canada, and let's face the unimaginable.

0: Yep, if we're going to do a show on shocking rockers, we might as well start with Marilyn Manson. And yes, we will come back to him. Welcome again, I'm Alan Cross, and this program is all about artists who made it their mission to freak people out. They believe that the purpose of art is to challenge the way people think, to get them to face unpleasant realities, to speak truth, regardless of how disturbing it may be, to be provocative in ways that will shake people out of their safe notions and preconceptions. Then again, some of them just want to see how far they can push people before we say, "That's enough! Stop it!" They just want attention. That's their sole motivation. Now, regardless of what we're talking about, the favored term here is shock rock. In the beginning, all rock and roll was shock rock. These kids and their music inspired by black musicians, their swiveling hips and sneering lips. It was the stuff of heathens, music of the devil. Elvis, Jerry Lee Lewis, Little Richard, shocking, awful stuff sent by Satan to corrupt the youth. Eventually, though, early rock and roll became acceptable mainstream music and not nearly as shocking as it once was. This gave birth to the idea of using rock music to shock, period. That is, to deliberately do something so outlandish that it was guaranteed to make people recoil in fear and disgust and horror, while also finding fans who looked on at what they did and thought, cool. The grandfather of these sorts of calculations was Screamin' Jay Hawkins. He was from Cleveland, adopted by a tribe of Blackfoot Indians, and studied classical music. When he got out of the army after World War II, he became a singer, a very, very theatrical singer. In 1956, he and his band went into the studio to record a sweet ballad called "I Put a Spell on You," but everybody in the band got drunk. Didn't matter, they only had so much time, so they recorded it anyway. Hawkins didn't even remember the session because he blacked out. The results was not a ballad. When it was finished, the famous DJ Alan Freed offered Jay a chance to perform the song live as it was recorded as part of Freed's concert tours. The only catch was that Hawkins had to emerge from a coffin to sing the song. "Do it and I'll give you $300. That was a lot of money back in those days, so that's what Jay did, and that's what he kept doing. He rose out of the coffin in crazy clothes. He had props like snakes. He had a skull on the top of a walking stick, and the skull's name was Henry, by the way. There would be smoke bombs and incantations. Jay screamed and grunted his way to fame, freaking out people along the way with his macabre display of death and voodoo and black magic and whatever else. The song was banned from the radio in some places over complaints that it was too sexual, too evil, and too deviant.
1: "I put a spell on you.

0: on you.
1: Okay, that sounds a bit cheesy now, but trust me, in 1956, it was terrifying and fascinating to those who wanted to be shocked. Following Screamin' Jay Hawkins was a British singer named Screamin' Lord Sutch. His act was similar, except that he took things into the political realm. Sutch was the founder of the official Monster Raving Loony Party and ran for British Parliament at least 40 times between 1963 and 1997, and that alone was offensive to many in Britain. When he performed live, he often dressed as Jack the Ripper, rising out of a coffin with his knives and daggers and skulls and fake bodies, so shock horror. His whole shtick was to bait the British people with his over-the-top antics, and they responded just how he'd hoped.

His early big single was called Jack the Ripper, which has been covered many times, including by the White Stripes. Now here's a taste of the original.

0: Screaming Lord Sutch. Shocking until the end. He died on June 16th, 1999, when he committed suicide by hanging. He'd suffered from manic depression for many years. As the rock scene grew throughout the 1960s, there were plenty of performers who wanted to see just how far society would let them take things. The Who smashed their instruments. A band called The Move made a habit of destroying TV sets on stage. There was Arthur Brown with his crazy makeup and a flaming headpiece and songs like this from a record entitled The Crazy World of Arthur Brown.
1: I am the god of hellfire, and I bring you...

Now, that's scary stuff for 1968. Who would dare proclaim themselves as the God of Hellfire? Then there was P.J. Proby, an American singer who didn't set out to shock anyone, but on two occasions he appeared on the BBC and had his very tight trousers split open on live television. That caused a scandal and saw him banned from British TV. So it was shocking, but not on purpose. Then we get to Iggy Pop. He was all about pushing boundaries. James Newell Osterberg Jr. began his music career as a drummer, working with a band called the Iguanas. So Iggy, Iguanas, get it? The blues were his thing, until he saw the Doors perform in Detroit. He couldn't believe how provocative Jim Morrison was. Now, keep in mind that this is 1967. What was provocative then wouldn't get a second look today. Morrison was confrontational. He egged on the audience. He wanted the crowd to react. He wanted them to be angry. And he kept dropping the F-bomb from the stage. And Iggy thought, well, I could do that. In fact, I could do more. And he did with a band that became known as the Stooges, a group fueled by plenty of drugs and plenty of alcohol. First thing that came off was his shirt. He sang with wild abandon over this loud, primal, heavy music. He covered himself in glitter and sometimes peanut butter. He appeared on stage and rubbed raw meat all over his chest. Broken glass from thrown bottles? No problem. He'd just roll in that. If the occasion called for him to expose himself, he would. And if he decided he was going to go after a bunch of big, surly bikers in the audience, he did. Iggy was unpredictable and dangerous, not just to himself, but the audience. Iggy was one of the first rock and roll performers to stage dive. Nobody had done that before Iggy. Now, with all the things that Iggy has put himself through, he should be dead 100 times over. He was that extreme. And in the process, this shock, this energy, this power, this noise, Iggy inspired uncountable musicians to follow his lead when it came to pushing the envelope of rock. So no wonder he's called the Godfather of Punk.

Iggy and the Stooges from 1973 and the title track of a brilliant pre-punk album called Raw Power. At the same time Iggy and the Stooges were doing their thing between 1968 and 1973, two other bands realized that they could probably get famous by pushing the limits of good taste and proper behavior as well. The first was Black Sabbath. They liked heavy blues rock and were working at that in a rehearsal space across the street from a movie theater in Birmingham, England. One day, they noticed that the cinema was playing a 1963 horror movie entitled Black Sabbath. Bass player Geezer Butler was fascinated by all the people that went in and out of that theater. Isn't it strange that people will spend good money to be scared and shocked? Hang on, wait a second. Why don't we make music that will scare and shock people? That would work. And it did. So the band renamed themselves from Earth to Black Sabbath after the movie, and began writing dark, scary-sounding songs that dabbled in the occult and death and violence and evil. It was band as horror film. Shocking. The other group was Alice Cooper. Things started slowly for them, and it should be noted that the name of the band was Alice Cooper at this point. The first bit of crazy publicity came at the Toronto Rock and Roll Revival Festival on September 13, 1969. One of the members of Alice Cooper was touring with the Chicken. Please don't ask why. It was the 60s. You did things like that back then. Normally, this Chicken would just sit happily on top of an amp. But for some reason, Vincent Fernier, the singer, believed that as God was his witness, chickens could fly. So he grabbed the Chicken and threw it into the crowd. The Chicken, of course, then fell into the throng where it was torn to pieces. Now, all kinds of stories started circulating that this was an animal sacrifice, that the singer had retrieved the Chicken and drank blood from where its head used to be. You know, stuff like that. The truth is that everybody was shocked, including the band. But on the advice of their manager and other musicians close to them, they never denied anything. By 1973, the singer, Vincent Fernier, was now being called Alice Cooper. And stories circulated that that name came to him as he was playing with a Ouija board, and that he had been contacted by a witch who may or may not have been executed during the Salem witch trials. So we have a man named Alice. He wore makeup, you know, gothic-type eyeliner. He wore leather and sometimes torn-up women's clothing. And the songs just got darker and weirder with titles like Dead Babies, Killer, Billion Dollar Babies, and I Love the Dead. On stage, Alice assumed the role of a violent villain who at some point in the show was subjected to a mock execution. After that was snakes, fake blood, the electric chair, bloody fights, and whatever else you could think of. All pretty shocking stuff, but in the process, Alice brought a new sense of theatricality to rock. His work influenced everything from heavy metal to art rock to industrial music.

0: Alice Cooper and Black Sabbath weren't the only artists looking to scare parents with their shock rock. We have to mention Kiss at this point. Now, granted, they were comic book characters, quite literally, and when you compare them to Iggy, Sabbath, and Alice Cooper, but, you know. They did play up the shock value, though.
1: Okay.
0: The makeup, the costumes, Gene Simmons' tongue, and spitting blood and breathing fire, the over-the-top stage shows with lots of pyro, and the stories the band let spread about themselves, like, for example, that KISS actually stood for Knights in Satan's Service. It's all good fun, but for a decent segment of the population, very scary, very shocking. Not the kind of decent music people should listen to.

0: So far, outside of Iggy Pop, we've talked about shock rock having to do with horror, the occult, violence, and death. But let's get back to Iggy for just a second. By the early 1970s, there was this idea of shocking for shock's sake. And this is where we can talk about the original punk rockers. British punk rock was all about kicking against the status quo. Down with the class system, down with the monarchy, down with all you normal people in your humdrum lives. British punks felt hopeless about their future and the future of their country. They wanted to shock people out of their complacency. Enter the Sex Pistols. Until December 1st, 1976, they were barely a curiosity, known only to a handful of extreme music fans. But then Freddie Mercury of Queen needed emergency dental surgery. And this meant that the producers of a tea time chat show called Today had a problem. Queen would no longer be able to appear that afternoon. So someone in desperation reached out to the Sex Pistols. Could you appear on the show with Bill Grundy this afternoon? Absolutely. We'll be right there. So a limo was sent, and a lot of alcohol was consumed by the time the band and their entourage was brought into the studio. Didn't help that the host of the show, one Bill Grundy, had also been drinking. And the result was one of the most shocking 2 minutes of British TV ever seen.
1: I am told that that group have received £40,000 from a record company. Doesn't that seem to be slightly opposed to their anti-materialistic view of life?
2: More to marry.
1: Really?
2: Oh, yeah.
1: Well, tell me more about it.
3: We've spent it, haven't we?
1: I don't know, have you?
2: Yeah. It's all gone.
1: Really?
2: Down a boozer.
1: Really? Good Lord. Now, I want to know one thing.
2: What?
1: Are you serious, or are you just trying to make me laugh?
2: Gone.
1: Really?
2: Yeah.
1: No, but I mean about what you're doing.
2: Oh, yeah.
1: You are serious? Mm. Beethoven, Mozart, Bach, and Brahms have all died.
4: Bears, they?
1: Really? Oh, what are you saying,
4: wonderful
1: sir?
4: Wonderful people.
1: Are they?
4: Oh, yes, they really turn us on.
5: But they do.
1: Well, suppose they turn other people on.
4: That's just their type of
1: It's what?
4: Nothing, a rude word. Next question.
1: No. What was the rude word? Was it really? Good heavens, you right mid
4: all right. So
1: what about you girls behind?
2: Right, your dad, isn't he?
1: Are you,
2: your granddad.
1: Are you worried or are you just enjoying yourself?
6: Enjoying myself.
1: Are you?
6: Yeah.
1: That's what I thought you were doing.
6: I always wanted to meet you.
1: Did you really? Yeah. We'll meet afterwards, shall we?
7: You dirty son. You dirty old man.
1: Well, keep going, Chief, keep going. Go on, you've got another 5 seconds. Say something outrageous.
7: You dirty bastard.
1: Gone again.
7: You dirty f***.
1: What a clever boy.
7: What a f***. Rotter.
1: Well, that's it for tonight. The other rocker, Abel, and I'm saying nothing else about him, will be back tomorrow. I'll be seeing you soon. I hope I'm not seeing you again. From me, though, good night.
0: The next morning, December 2nd, 1976, the British tabloids led with the story of the disgusting, shocking punks who swore on TV. The most famous headline was one that appeared in huge type on the front of the Daily Mail, and it read, "The Filth and the Fury." Oh, this is perfect, because just 5 days earlier, the Sex Pistols had released their debut single, and suddenly, everybody wanted to hear it.

0: The Sex Pistols, shocking the hell out of Her Majesty's Kingdom with their profanity and anarchy. And then there were their fans and other like-minded punks. They adopted a wild fashion sense, which also included bondage gear, you know, crazy sex stuff, and worse yet, swastikas and other Nazi imagery. Again, this had nothing to do with their actual political beliefs. It was all about creating shock. When we come back, we'll look at where shock rock went in the 80s. And believe me, it went into some really weird and genuinely shocking directions.
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0: This is a program on the history of shock rock, music deliberately designed to freak people out with its content, sound, and presentation. A lot of extreme stuff came out of the punk rock era on both sides of the Atlantic. And this is where we meet the Plasmatics, a punk rock slash metal band from New York, led by singer Wendy O. Williams, that was formed in 1977. They were willing to do anything to get a rise out of people. Well, like what? Well, using a chainsaw to cut up stuff on stage, taking a sledgehammer to TV sets, and they liked to blow stuff up. Whenever they could, that would include a car as part of their gig. Williams was easily the most radical female singer of the era. She was originally from Colorado, but ended up in New York performing live sex shows in Times Square and later graduated to performing in porn films. It was when she met a Master of Fine Arts graduate named Rod Swenson that she was persuaded to get into music. And so the Plasmatics were born. They started out at CBGB, the same place that gave us the Ramones and the Talking Heads and Blondie. But because of their antics, they ended up being huge. They could play two shows a night, multiple nights in a row, and still have lines down the block. Over the next few years, the Plasmatics achieved a fearsome reputation. Wendy would do all kinds of sexual things on stage. She was once charged with obscenity for appearing at a gig wearing nothing but shaving cream. When the Plasmatics were booked on the old Canadian TV show SCTV, she refused to wear a top. To salvage everything, the compromise was to have the makeup artist paint her breasts black so you couldn't tell. When the Plasmatics broke up, Wendy did some acting, recorded some solo material, and then retired. Then came a series of suicide attempts, including the time she tried to jam a knife right into her own heart, but it became stuck in her sternum. She finally managed to kill herself in 1998. She walked into the woods near her home in Connecticut, put a bag over her head, and used a pistol. Here's Wendy O. Williams in her solo act, Wow, from 1984. And by the way, this was produced by Gene Simmons of Kiss.

Wendy O. Williams, certainly the most shocking female rocker of the 1980s. Okay, back to Marilyn Manson. His real name is Brian Hugh Warner. The stage name came after he moved to Florida and formed a band where each member was required to create something based on a pop culture icon and a serial killer. So in Brian's case, he chose Marilyn Monroe and Charles Manson. Marilyn Manson, so not shocking at all, right? The band adopted a metal-heavy industrial style, very, very intense, very heavy. Manson himself got deep into the philosophies of Satanist Aleister Crowley and the writings of the uncompromising Friedrich Nietzsche. He formed a friendship with Anton LaVey, the head of the Church of Satan. Now, Manson is actually a minister in that church, but he doesn't take that seriously, just so you know. And Manson hasn't exactly been kind when it came to Christianity. In concert, he'd sometimes tear pages out of a Bible. So, again, shocking. The bigger and more popular Manson became, the more controversial he became. Rumors spread that he was a former child actor gone wrong, that he had a couple of ribs removed so he could pleasure himself, that he was involved in animal sacrifices. And the corpse paint makeup and the weird contact lenses didn't help. He deliberately tried to look as evil as possible. Things peaked after the Columbine school shootings, when it was reported that the shooters were wearing Marilyn Manson makeup and t-shirts and were big fans of Manson's music. Now, that was not true. It did not happen that way. These were all sensationalist stories that were completely misinformed. But the story stuck, and Manson and his music became synonymous with Columbine. There were death threats and canceled shows and a huge, huge blowback, and it nearly ruined him professionally and personally. Manson today continues to do his thing, although he's branched out into art, he paints, and acting in both film and television. But people still recoil in fear from Marilyn Manson and everything he, his band, his music, and his art represent.

0: Marilyn Manson and The Dope Show from the 1998 album Mechanical Animals. I have two more shock rockers, and we're going to end up with the craziest, rudest, scariest, most shocking of them all. Stand by.
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0: This is a history of shock rockers, the performers who scared the crap out of people while attracting strong followings of people who got off on what they did, said, and looked like. We can talk about Gwar, the aliens from Richmond, Virginia, who dress up in elaborate monster costumes. They're all in on the joke, and yes, they're into violence, weird humor, spraying blood over the audience, but it's all part of the show. It's satire. They don't take it seriously. And I love the name of the band members, too. Odorous Orungus, Johnny Slutman, Steven Sphincter, Nipolus Erectus, Beefcake the Mighty, Volvatron. Some may consider the Swedish band Ghost to be a shocking band. That stems mostly from their doom metal live performances, and some people are bent out of shape by their satanic appearance and trappings. There's King Diamond, the Danish singer. Again, rather satanic and evil. In fact, he claims to subscribe to the Satanism espoused by Anton LaVey. He also has a microphone handle that's made out of a human femur and a tibia in the shape of a cross. So, nothing to see here, right? Oh, and he has a human skull named Melissa. But Melissa was stolen after a gig in Holland. She's never been found. And then there's Rob Zombie and all his horror-heavy music with samples from porn films and B-grade movies. And we should take the movies he's directed into account because, well, lots of torture and skinny people alive, necrophilia, stuff like that. But back to porn. One of his band White Zombie's biggest songs was More Human Than Human from a 1995 album entitled Astro Creep 2000, Songs of Love, Destruction, and Other Synthetic Delusions of the Electric Head. Seriously, that's the title. There's a substantial amount of moaning in this particular track, and people assume it's from some weird porn movie. It's not. Not really. The sample is taken from a 1982 sci-fi movie called Cafe Flesh. After the world is nearly annihilated in a nuclear war, the surviving humans find that they get sick when they try to have sex. The moaning comes from someone participating in a live sex show conducted for the benefit of those humans who can't have sex anymore. So now you know.

Rob Zombie and White Zombie with More Human Than Human from 1996. To end this program on Shock Rockers, we have to dive into the career of the most shocking of them all. I got to be really careful here because everything this guy did is right off the charts. He turned the shockometer up to 11 and just kept turning. This guy's name is G.G. Allin. First of all, his full name is Jesus Christ Allin. That was his actual birth name, Jesus Christ Allin. Dad was a religious nut. He kept threatening the family with death. And to make sure they knew he was serious, he dug graves in the basement of their log cabin in New Hampshire. That's where you're going to end up if you don't listen to me. Much insane family life ensued. Gigi failed grade 3. He was bullied throughout school and experimented with cross-dressing in high school. After being in a bunch of bands, he turned to super hardcore punk, and they had names like the Texas Nazis, the Cedar Street Sluts, the AIDS Brigade, and the Murder Junkies. Not only was the music intense, but so was he. And this was not an act. He was serious about everything he said and did. A lot of drugs. He became a pen pal of serial murderer John Wayne Gacy and even visited him in prison. Gigs descended into madness within just a minute or two. Gigi became infamous for defecating on stage, which he'd sometimes throw at the audience or smear on himself. He stripped naked, got into fights, ended up bloody, lots of self-mutilation. So, you know, graphic, graphic, graphic. Sometimes his performances would spill out onto the street, and always, always, always, he was threatening suicide. Sometimes he promised that he would take people with him. So, no wonder cops were a regular thing at his shows. Promoters often cut the power to the stage because things got so crazy. And in the end, Gigi died of a heroin overdose at the apartment of a friend named, and I'm not making this up, Johnny Puke. Gigi was buried in his leather jacket and jock strap. The mortician was ordered not to wash anything or otherwise clean up the body. At his funeral, friends filled his mouth with whiskey and drugs. He was buried wearing a set of headphones plugged into a portable cassette player, which featured a copy of his 1989 album entitled The Suicide Sessions. And today, his grave in New Hampshire is regularly visited by fans who often use it as a toilet and a drinking spot, thinking that Gigi would absolutely love that. So they're paying tribute. Okay, we're going to stop there, but if you absolutely must get deeper into the life of Gigi, first of all, there's something wrong with you. And second, there's a documentary called Gigi Allin, All in the Family. It is super weird. It's really hard to find something to play by this guy because it's all so obscene, but we can probably get away with this with a few edits. Gigi was a huge fan of country pioneer Hank Williams and released this song, which was inspired by Hank. And it's called When I Die.

0: Gigi Allen, the most shocking shock rocker ever. Back in a moment.
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0: All right, that's it. No more shock. We're finished for this program. Some shock is done for show. But then there's the shock that's done for real. If you did not get enough with this program, let me give you a few more things to explore. There are the Dwarves, a violent hardcore band from Chicago, fronted by a dude named He Who Cannot Be Named. He tends to wear a mask and a jock strap, and don't be surprised to see both simulated and real sex acts on stage. Rammstein, the German band, very aggressive, very outspoken, very dark. The Mentors, out of Seattle. Garage punk, metal, and what they alternatively called porno rock or rape rock. And often very racist. Maybe stay away from the Mentors. Even Gwar wanted nothing to do with them. That'll give you some idea. And leader El Duce, he died when he was decapitated by a train. Oh, and he claimed that Courtney Love had hired him to kill Kurt Cobain. I mean, just weird people. If you want shock, I mean, there's plenty of music to go around. Podcasts of this program are available through Spotify and Apple Podcasts and everywhere else you can get on-demand audio. 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Expect a response. Technical productions by Rob Johnston. We'll talk to you next time. I'm Alan Cross.
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10: From the National Newsroom of the Canadian Press, I'm Karen Rebo. As the fall sitting of Parliament is underway, many seats remain vacant. The House of Commons rose in mid-June for the summer break, and since then, 9 MPs have stepped down. 3 by-elections have already been held, which the governing Liberals swept. Now, the Liberal government used the resumption of Parliament yesterday to table a sweeping bill meant to fast-track project approvals, while also making adjustments to the Canada Labour Code. The bill proposes major changes to collective bargaining, including the use of more federal mediation to get deals done. Jobs Minister Patty Haidu says the legislation will strengthen labour rights.
11: The Labour Minister must meet a higher bar before intervention is possible with this tool. Section 107 is meant to be a measure of last resort, and it will remain that when all other alternatives have been exhausted by the parties.
10: But NDP leader Avi Lewis says the massive bill will actually create crises. Prime Minister Carney left question period yesterday and was planning to fly to New York City ahead of the United Nations 81st General Assembly. But his trip was delayed several hours by ground stops at all major New York area airports due to a technical problem at a key regional air traffic control center. Carney's delayed flight caused him to miss his first event on the sidelines of the General Assembly, a roundtable talk on strengthening multilateral collaboration. Today, he's expected to attend a discussion on the two-state solution in the Middle East and will meet with global and business leaders. U.S. President Donald Trump is to address the U.N. General Assembly today at a challenging moment for the world and his presidency. The global economy is unsettled by his war with Iran and its impact on oil markets. Yesterday, Trump met with the mayor of New York. Here's ABC's Lionel Moise.
12: Mayor Mamdani invited all of the media, despite Trump banning CNN, MS Now, and Politico from the White House because he doesn't like how they cover him.
13: I told the president that we're going to have all of the members of the press here on the lawn.
14: I never get anything positive. It's always negative, even having to do with the war. We've done so well.
12: The big question in New York this week, could a deal with Iran be announced at the UN?
10: A mysterious Quebec rock duo that has gained worldwide fame over the past year is among the acts competing tonight for the prestigious Polaris Music Prize. Angine de Poitrine, the masked musicians known for their microtonal sound, are among 8 of the 10 nominees set to perform at Toronto's Massey Hall. A change to the voting process means this year's winner of the $30,000 Album of the Year prize will be chosen by about 200 music industry experts instead of an 11-person jury. There's also a $10,000 Polaris Song Prize. This is the Canadian Press. In sports, it wasn't the opening of a 3-game series the Blue Jays were hoping to have. Toronto saw the Orioles' Pete Alonso hit 2 home runs to power Baltimore to a 4-3 win over the Blue Jays. The Jays now 3.5 games out of the American League wildcard race with just 5 games left to play. In NFL Monday Night Football, Matthew Stafford threw 4 touchdown passes as the Los Angeles Rams beat the New York Giants 28-6. The Giants lost quarterback Jackson Dart to a knee injury, though. Some dramatic finishes around the National Hockey League as preseason play continues. Cole Caulfield's overtime winner gave Montreal a 3-2 win over Ottawa. Connor Garland's shootout winner gave Columbus a 1-0 win over Detroit. And Jets goalie Stuart Skinner made 31 saves to help Winnipeg beat Colorado 3-1. From the Canadian Press, I'm Karen Rebo.
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16: Welcome in. Happy Monday. It's The Last Show. We're going to learn a bunch of cool stuff tonight. Here are some of the topics we're going to cover. The next time someone smugly says, "All roads lead to Rome," congratulations, you can correct them with science. Halfway through the hour, how scientists mapped the Roman Empire's enormous road network and found other cities were actually better connected than Rome. Then after that, being nice is great. Saying yes to absolutely everyone until you're exhausted, resentful, and no longer sure what you want, less great. Towards the end of the hour, how people-pleasing can wreck your relationships and how to stop it. All right, those are but 2 of the many things we're going to cover on the show today. You better believe there's going to be more, but for now, let's dive in. Your dog is suddenly very anxious. Maybe they're pacing, hiding, or barking more than usual. You look for an explanation. Maybe your puppy's depressed. Maybe something happened. But what if the source is a sound blasting, but one you cannot hear? Ultrasonic devices are designed to discourage dogs from barking, but some can send high-frequency sound hundreds of feet away. And in the hands of a disgruntled neighbor who's trying to upset you and your dog, this could spell disaster. Let's talk about it here with Jessica Pierce, a writer and bioethicist. Jessica, welcome to the show.
17: Hi, David. Thanks for having me.
16: So dogs, many animals, they can hear in a range that's completely different, or I guess overlapping with ours, but extending way into the high and in some cases way into the low?
17: Yes, that's correct. And for dogs, they can hear at a frequency that's higher than our ears can handle. So, and that's what the makers of these ultrasonic devices are capitalizing on, this range that they can hear and we cannot.
16: And I've heard of dog whistles that make no noise but get dogs' attention. This is kind of like that. In earnest, these devices would be a way to train a dog. In earnest, let's not talk about the negative use just yet.
17: Okay. And I would like to put scare quotes around train, because I don't, although they're marketed as training devices, I don't think they are. I think they're tools for managing or directing or controlling behavior, but they don't work as training devices.
16: Interesting. So perhaps no good use for these tools, as you're arguing.
17: And that's where I would like to go.
16: Okay. Oh, so maybe we'll get to a point in this conversation where we think banning them is a good idea, but let's get to the basics. Okay. So I mentioned whistles. What are these devices? Are they're just something that plug in my wall and they're like a little speaker that emits this high frequency noise?
17: Sort of. Yeah. So they're, they come in different forms, different, you know, there are collars, there are, you know, freestanding units, but, you know, for one example, and maybe the one that might be the most likely to come up in this neighbor scenario is it looks like a little birdhouse. And often they actually are designed to look like birdhouses so that they kind of blend in. And they have a microphone that detects the sound of barking and also a lot of other things, which is one of the problems we can talk about. And they also have a speaker. And when this device detects the sound of barking, it emits a pulse of this high frequency sound that we can't hear, but that dogs find really irritating. And it's been described to me as a kind of fingernails on the chalkboard sound for dogs, like really icky, icky sound.
16: So in the best case scenario, this is a dog owner ill-advised trying to train their dog not to bark, not trying to do anything like harassing. In the worst case, this is a neighbor like basically torturing.

0: working very seriously. It's really life altering to live next to a dog who's barking all the time. So this is not a conversation about, oh, barking's not that bad. We shouldn't do this to stop barking. This is a conversation about, this is a really bad solution
1: Got it.
0: to a barking issue.
1: Well, let's talk about just how bad it is. You mentioned it's like scratching a chalkboard for dogs, but what is the result of a dog that responds to this device badly? I mentioned like this all the sign the hallmarks of anxiety, but and then especially to an owner that doesn't know that this is the cause.
0: Right. So what these devices are designed to do, in if you are going to use dog like behavioral theory or training theory, these work on the principle of what's called positive punishment, which means you're applying an aversive stimuli, which means something unpleasant, to a dog to stop a behavior that you don't want the dog to perform. So a dog is barking, you do something that scares, startles, hurts, causes discomfort to the dog, and the dog says, "Oh, when I bark, it doesn't feel good, so I'm not going to bark anymore." That's the theory behind it. In actual fact, there's, I think, the prevailing evidence, the consensus among veterinary groups and professional training organizations is that positive punishment is not an effective way to teach dogs, and has a lot of really harmful consequences for dogs because basically dogs are getting these aversive stimuli and they don't often understand what it's related to. And the thing about these ultrasonic bark devices is they're very indiscriminate. They'll pick up a bark, but they'll also pick up wind or cars going by or, children laughing as they get off the school bus. So a dog might be punished for just standing there.
1: Yeah, and because we can't hear the noise, the designers of these devices have no incentive to make them that accurate, right? Like it has to
0: Right.
1: respond to at least barking, but if it responds to all this other stuff, who cares? People can't hear it.
0: Yeah, exactly. And the consequences of using punishment-based methods on dogs is this sort of hyperactivation of the nervous system. And in humans, what happens when we're chronically hyperactivated and in particular exposed to aversive sounds? And there's a lot of research on this. If you live next to a superhighway, your health suffers from it, particularly your mental health, but also your physical health. And the same is true for dogs. It's really hard on the nervous system to be constantly exposed to fearful or negative stimuli, especially when you don't know what's causing them. So what happens for a lot of dogs is they react with like this kind of nervous breakdown, I guess you could say. And I get emails from people all the time saying my dog all of a sudden is panting and peeing on the floor and won't go outside, and I don't know what's going on. And often it's that there's a neighbor who's put up one of these devices and the dog is suffering from it.
1: When we come back from the break with Jessica Pierce, a writer and bioethicist, we'll talk more about these lovely neighborly disputes where a neighbor is using one of these devices against your dog, more of the harmful effects of them, and whether we should ban ultrasonic bark deterrents.
2: 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Yes, that's a real website. 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
10: You've got a puppy, and then all of a sudden it becomes extremely anxious. It starts hiding. It starts freaking out. Maybe even barking. There is no explanation for it, except maybe someone around you, a neighbor, is using an ultrasonic device to discourage your dog's barking. Are these devices good for your dog? Well, probably not. We're discussing this here with Jessica Pierce, writer and bioethicist. Jessica, welcome back to the show.
11: Thank you.
10: So ultrasonic bark deterrence, just give me a high level overview again for anyone just tuning in.
11: So what they are they're small devices that you can buy on Chewy or Amazon for $50. And they are marketed as something that will stop a dog from barking and or at least reduce nuisance barking. And they work by a microphone picks up the sound of barking and then emits a high frequency sound that we can't hear, but that dogs find really awful. So that's the idea, is then the dog will stop barking because they don't want to be inflicted with this noise.
10: And we were talking about the negative health effects of this. They mirror, I guess, anxiety. They mirror, you know, dogs responding to very negative stimuli. It's not good for their health. What about the neighbor who just doesn't care, who's just fed up with the problem barking, who they themselves can't sleep because the dog won't shut its trap, who are just at the end of their rope? Is that the right idiom? I think so. End of the line. They're upset. You know what I'm trying to say. I still don't think it's a good idea for these neighbors to buy these devices and not tell the dog owners. But when this happens, what do you make of a scene like that?
11: So it's a significant scene. It's a really hard scene. And the main point that I would want to people to think about is that this is not a human dog conflict. This is a human human conflict. And the dog sometimes becomes collateral damage. In fact, often, almost always becomes collateral damage. And, you know, if there's a barking issue, it needs to be resolved by the humans. The adults in the room, as it were, need to figure this out. You know, I get a lot of emails from people who have a neighbor dog who's really difficult, who's barking all the time. It's often an issue with the way the dog is being cared for. And so, you know, the things that I recommend sound perhaps unsatisfying, but there's not a lot of recourse. So, you know, I think the first thing you do is you go and talk to the neighbor and say, hey, your dog is barking a lot and it's really distressing to me. Can we figure out a way to reduce the barking or change the time of the barking? Often people who have dogs who bark consistently, compulsively, in a nuisance manner, aren't the most respectful and responsible dog owners.
10: I was just thinking that if I go to my neighbor's house, he's going to tell me to, you know, shove it, you know, where, like, it's, yeah, could be a conflict.
11: But not always. I mean, from my own experience, I know, you know, twice I've had, and I really do try to be ultra responsible dog owner. But, you know, in one case, my dog was going out the dog door into the yard in the middle of the night and barking right under the neighbor's window. And I didn't know. And she called me and said, hey, you know, I'm having trouble sleeping. So I put the dog door, shut it at night. Easy solution. I'm pretty easy to work with. So, you know, that's all good.
10: So on the off chance that your neighbor is a reasonable person, maybe you can work this out before it gets to this point.
11: Benefit of the doubt. You know, if that doesn't work, most places have noise ordinances you can fall back on. You can call animal control. You can call the sheriff. You know, where I live, if the sheriff comes out three times and it's not resolved, then things get escalated. Again, unfortunately, the dog can wind up collateral. You know, if a dog gets taken away.
10: Yeah.
11: Or if, you know, people get angry at their dog because my dog's causing all this trouble.
10: I think the most important point that I'm hearing is, like, this is a person to person conflict, not a person to dog. And these devices are so harmful. Before the break, you were mentioning that ultrasonic devices ought to be banned, is your point of view. Make the argument. I mean, you've already made a good case for it. Are there any benefit to these devices?
11: No. Simple answer. I don't see any. They're, you know, in the United States, at least, and I believe this is also true elsewhere, there are no regulations on what can be sold as a pet product, basically. There's no safety data on these deterrents. In my opinion, they're unsafe. They're harmful to dogs. They don't work effectively. Some people report that they stop barking, but it's often temporary.
10: And at what cost?
11: At what cost? And typically, if they are stopping barking temporarily, you know, that the behavioral issue that was driving the barking in the first place has not been resolved. And it's going to go somewhere else, often into reactive, aggressive behavior. I mean, I think these things make situations much worse.
10: the million-dollar question for me is, if I have a dog, which I don't, I have a cat, I'm a cat person, but we'll leave that all aside for the purposes of this interview. If I have a dog and I've noticed these behavior changes you were describing, like anxiety, hiding, you know, fearfulness, and I suspect it might be a neighbor using one of these devices, how do I know? Because we can't hear them.
11: Well, what I would say, and I think it's a really good diagnostic question. You know, anytime a dog's behavior undergoes a radical change, you want to figure out why. You know, is the dog in pain? Is there some medical issue? Or is there some environmental issue? And often it's not an obnoxious neighbor with a bark deterrent device. I mean, my neighbor across the stream got a new oven, and it makes a high-pitched sound that he can't hear. But he figured it out that his dog, every time he turns it on, the dog runs down to the basement. So
10: interesting. So like devices can emit these sounds without us knowing.
11: Yeah. So you have to go into detective mode and kind of figure out. You can walk around the perimeter of your space. You can, you know, often these will be hiding up like under the eaves of a garage, on a fence, on a tree. You know, go scouting. And often, and this is a really difficult situation, they can be on a neighbor's garage pointed at your dog, or some of these are handheld units. So your neighbor could be zapping your dog without you knowing, without, you know, if they were a kind of vengeful person, without the dog even barking.
10: Well, Jessica Pierce is a writer and bioethicist. Jessica, this has been an interesting chat. Thanks for joining me today.
11: You're very welcome. And yeah, I hope people will think twice about using these themselves. And also, please do this to your neighbor's dog.
10: Don't buy an ultrasonic bark deterrent. That's the short of it.
11: Exactly. Don't do it.
12: 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Turns out, not really. That's right, a massive new study with a map rewrites what we thought we knew about the Roman Empire.
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9: Everything you didn't know, you needed to know. 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
10: All roads lead to Rome. You've heard that. You probably think it's true. Well, it's not. A new digital map of Roman Empire's enormous road network is challenging one of the oldest cliches in history. Researchers mapped almost 200,000 miles of roads and found that Rome wasn't actually the biggest overland hub. So where did all these roads actually lead people? Let's talk about it here with classical archaeology professor at Aarhus University in Denmark, Tom Brumans. Tom, welcome to the show.
22: Thanks for having me.
10: All right, this old cliche, why did you want to ruin everybody's good time by proving that it was wrong, that all roads lead to Rome?
22: I find it an enormously frustrating cliche. I mean, the only thing we know about Roman roads is that they all led to Rome, but like, there's not a single road in Roman Britain, for example, that leads to Rome. It's just so obviously wrong. And so we decided to look at that with tons of data and lots of scientific methods and disprove it once and for all.
10: All right. Raining on people's parade with science. How did you do it? How do you map ancient roads? Is there enough evidence to say where they existed with great confidence? What did you do?
22: Yes and no. You know, it's very frustrating that like Roman roads is one of the most famous and enigmatic topics in Roman archaeology. We've got proverbs like all roads lead to Rome. But when you look at it, it's incredible to realize how little we know about them. Last year, we mapped the most detailed atlas of all roads of the Roman Empire. And one of the things that we were stunned to figure out is that only 2.7% of their locations is actually known with certainty. So we actually don't know anything about the location of Roman roads, which was mind-boggling.
10: Okay, so if we don't know much, how do you as researchers try to piece together a puzzle to get a really good map?
22: Well, that's where science comes in. We know that there were 200,000 miles of Roman roads. We know there were these Roman roads. What is so uncertain is precisely where in the landscape they are. And that's because archaeology is expensive and takes lots of time. As archaeologists, we tend to excavate individual sites like Rome or Pompeii, but we don't excavate these like very long linear features in the landscape. So we're very much dependent on these fragmentary pinpoint locations and observations and connecting them all together on this continental scale area. So we do know that there was 200,000 or more miles of Roman roads. We just don't know precisely where they are. But we've quantified how uncertain we are about them. So we can evaluate how impactful that uncertainty is on our results.
10: Oh, okay. And you can use computers to kind of model based on where city sites are, based on the roads you do know, to kind of like sketch a map with high probability where these roads are?
22: Absolutely. I mean, the best thing about being an archaeologist is that basically you get to be like this detective of the past. In this case, we played this continental scale game of connecting the dots. There are tens of thousands of places around Europe, the Middle East, North Africa, where we know the Romans lived and worked and died. And then there are lots of these places where we know there were roads and also places where we have milestones, you know, like mile markers that you've got along modern highways. Well, the Romans basically invented that on a very large scale. And so we could connect all of those places where we knew they walked past to recreate and model that network of Roman roads.
10: Well, you mentioned mile markers, which are features of like engineering that, that modern road builders use. Did Romans have road engineers? And if so, how did they decide what to build? Or did they just take the paths that were most walked and then develop them out a little? Was it more ad hoc or was it more similar to the way we design roads today?
22: Well, we all know that the Romans had lots of roads and that they were really good at building roads. But sometimes this kind of stereotype goes a bit far to think that the Romans built all of the roads in their empire or that they invented the concept of making a road. What the Romans did is they conquered lots of different territories, places where there were already lots of population centers and roads, and they continued to use these roads and refurbish them. But one massive contribution they definitely made was to connect up all of these regional road networks into the first continental scale overland transport system in human history.
10: I've heard, you know, in history, modern history, like World War II, the United States' highway and freeway network really helped them develop as a nation. Not a great country at the time, but Germany in World War II, their Autobahn system really helped them in their war effort. Was it the same for Romans? Are roads like the most important thing when you're building an empire, when you're building a country to really be successful? Is this notion as old as that?
22: Yeah, I mean, the roads are incredibly important for everything that the government of this massive political entity tried to do. Obviously for conquest and ensuring supply lines, but also for long distance trade and the sharing of information, public administration. And, you know, I mean, if the emperor came up with a new law and that had to be communicated to millions of people around the empire, then, you know, that was communicated through the roads. But the roads are only part of the story. This Roman Empire, it was really structured around a massive sea, the Mediterranean Sea. And so lots of long distance commerce and communication was also structured by where the major ports and major shipping lanes were.
10: Interesting. So all ports lead to Rome might be a better way to say it.
22: Yeah. So, I mean, I've got an issue with the concept of all roads lead to Rome, because when we look at the roads specifically, Rome is just not that central. And that's what we've shown in our new research. But Rome, of course, was, I mean, we shouldn't take this proverb so directly. It's got symbolical value. Rome was the capital of this massive empire. The administration was centered in the capital city of Rome. And Rome is spatially completely central in the Mediterranean. So it's perfectly located for being on the nexus of major shipping lane, for controlling the flow of lots of goods and people and sharing information, just not over the roads. You know, it's the roads bit that we've got an issue with.
10: Okay, so what should the proverb be if we want to say like all responsibility is in Rome, or Rome is the central place for the empire, where all the decisions get made, where all the information flows to? What would you want people to say to get rid of this cliche?
22: I want people to say all roads lead to Rome and to everywhere else. Because if we say all roads lead to Rome, it's as if the only people that matter are the rich people and the emperor sitting on their throne in the capital city. But there were tens of millions of Romans, and we care about all of their lives, and we want to understand how they were able to get in touch with each other, how they shared information, how they went from farm to field, or how they lived and died in this massive empire. And so if we want to tell the stories of all of the Romans and not just the rich and famous few, then we need to know where those roads are.
10: Now, one last question for you. You're an archaeologist. You study these ancient road systems. Is there anything fascinating or anything you want people to know about them that might surprise everyone?
22: Yeah, well, I mean, it is quite surprising that a place like Rome is not on the central position of this massive road network. There are lots of places, though, that are very well located on the Roman road system. And what we've discovered is that the provincial capitals are actually located in places that are really not chosen by chance. They are perfectly located for spreading news about new laws within a Roman province or collecting taxes in landlocked provinces. And another thing that's extremely surprising is the degree of persistence in this ancient infrastructure. You know, this was stuff that was built 2,000 years ago by people who didn't have the internet or mobile phones or like advanced engineering techniques, but still present day major roads in the region follow the same structure as Roman roads. So I think there's something to be learned about the persistence of some things over timescales of thousands of years. And the Roman roads can give us a glimpse of that.
10: I think we forget sometimes that ancient peoples were just as smart as us. They didn't necessarily have all the technology that we have and all the resources we have, but they were people just like us. And so some of their innovations, it doesn't surprise me, like their road design would last today.
22: Yeah. And like, I mean, in pre-modern times, when you don't have the internet or mobile phones, you know, communication is super important. And the roads, you know, they're an analog way for people to get in touch. So if we want to know how people were able to communicate with each other, to share information, but equally for ancient pandemics to spread, the roads and their structure is what we need to figure out. And so that's what we've made a major contribution to now.
10: Well, I've learned today that all roads lead to Rome and everywhere else. Here with Tom Brumans, a classical archaeology professor at Aarhus University in Denmark. Tom, thanks so much for joining me.
22: Yeah, thanks, David.
10: Coming up next, always saying yes to everyone can leave you exhausted, resentful, and weirdly invisible. So after the break, the downside of people-pleasing and how to stop.
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10: People pleasers. You know the type. Someone who's always saying yes, showing up for everybody, and somehow putting themselves at the very bottom of their list all the time. Maybe you're a people pleaser. But not being that way? Choosing yourself might not be as selfish as you think. In fact, it could actually strengthen your relationships. So what does it mean to really put yourself first without being that person? Let's discuss it here with Paul Dunyon, a teacher, author, psychological healer, and senior faculty member with Mobius Leadership Development. Paul, welcome to the show.
29: Oh, thank you, David.
10: There's something so, I don't know, annoying about people pleasers, especially people who always say yes, knowing that they're maybe not even telling the truth. They're just telling you what they want to hear. What do you make of someone who's overly people pleasing?
29: Well, my guess is it was an early adaptive strategy. And then they're still being strategic. And of course, I think the thinking behind it is that if I remain strategic as a people pleaser, I'll get my needs met. But typically, that's a tremendous amount of, I call it self-betrayal.
10: And why do you call it that? Saying yes to people when you either don't really mean it, or saying yes to people when saying yes is going to stretch you in a way that makes you uncomfortable?
29: Yeah, because I'm not taking care of business internally. It's like I'm ignoring who I am in the hope that you won't.
10: Now, before we get on to like strategies to avoid this or what avoiding it communicates to others, I want to talk about what you just said about it being an early adaptive thing. I imagine living in a household with, for lack of a better word, difficult parents and having to always say yes to them, please them, so maybe you don't get in trouble or face, you know, awful consequences. Is this what you're talking about when you say that?
29: Yeah, I'm talking about an attachment to being adaptive and compliant in the hope that I will get my needs met, I will feel loved, and I will experience some genuine sense of belonging.
10: And that may help you as a young person, you know, under the age of 10. But as we become adults and have adult relationships, like with our spouses and our bosses and our adult friends, it doesn't work so well.
29: No, it doesn't. I mean, it's a nice tool to keep in the psychological bag, the capacity to adapt. But it's not a way to fully participate. For example, about 80% of the couples that I've worked with, the male is still employing the maternal adaption he did as a child. And oftentimes the spouse will turn to me and say, but he's not showing up.
10: Yeah.
29: Because she's not hearing, honey, what do you want and need? This is not a place for you simply to be a good boy.
10: Yes. And that whole frame of like, I'll try to please you and be the good boy, that's forcing the spouse or the wife, the girlfriend, to be the mother. And I don't think anyone wants that.
29: Some women do. And when I've discovered the women that do had some pretty powerful modeling about being needed versus being loved.
10: Uh-huh.
29: And so they'll ride with it. But the women who are a bit more liberated are not interested in being needed, although there could be an element of that. They want to be loved.
10: Exactly. Okay, well, let's talk about what happens when we stop people-pleasing, when we choose ourselves. What does that actually mean?
29: I mean, choosing ourselves for me is the devotional act of living a self-examined life. It's not just a strategy to employ, but it means I'm going to live a self-examined life accompanied by compassion, because whatever I'm going to examine, I think Socrates got it half right, that the self-examined life definitely is the way to go. But the compassion's critical, or I'll stop looking.
10: Yeah. So when we say choose ourselves, we don't just mean be selfish all the time, act in our best interest and not in anybody else's.
29: No, in fact, I see myself as an Epicurean, which means that I want to live a life on enlightened self-interest, where I figure out that to collaborate with you, to cooperate with you, is often in my best interest.
10: And you argue that if I do act that way, if I do choose myself according to that definition,
29: yeah,
10: I'm actually doing a service to the other people around me. It could strengthen my bonds with them.
29: It would, because they're not responsible now to take care of me. They can choose themselves. And there can be real sense of emotional intimacy, I find, when both people are choosing themselves in this, in more enlightened way, self-interested and enlightened, where they're also interested in what the other needs. It's not mutually exclusive.
10: Now, what if the feeling that if you choose yourself and you don't people please, what if there's this feeling that if you do that, you'll cause conflict in your relationships?
29: Well, there probably will be some conflict, especially if there's a precedent of pleasing and dependency. To move out of that may not simply be a graceful move. There may be some contentious energies in the airways when someone pulls the plug on it.
10: Setting boundaries with someone who has not had good boundaries with you for a long time can be a very abrupt act, can't it?
29: Yes, it can. And the reason is, typically that person, very likely was raised in an enmeshed family system. And in that system, poor boundaries is the definition of love. So then we're not just talking about boundaries, we're talking about how the person organized loving.
10: Yeah, I feel personally attacked by this comment in terms of my relationship with my mother. When I was a kid, it's healthier now. But yeah, I think this is very common for people to have bad boundaries with family members.
29: Absolutely. Yep.
10: And so as an adult, setting it with, let's say, our partner, our spouse, when it goes badly, what do we do?
29: Goes badly means they have a negative reaction to it?
10: Yes.
29: Well, first to acknowledge, I like setting the stage, meaning saying, you know, boundaries have been a little bit weak, and I'm figuring out that if we can firm them up a little bit, the only thing we're going to do is support each other's uniqueness, and from that, we're likely to be more emotionally intimate.
10: So back to what I opened this conversation with, people who are the people-pleasing type habitually.
29: Yep.
10: What advice do you have for them? What's something they could take away from listening to this interview so that they could meet their own needs and not just try to always meet others?
29: Yeah, the first thing I'd want them to grab a hold of would be, listen, you did it for survival and self-care, and it worked. And there is a time you can start outgrowing it now. And it will feel risky. Because you created the illusion that if you kept pleasing, all would be well. So when you pull the plug on it, the opposite's going to start ringing in your head, which is all will not be well. But get some support about it. Friends, professional people, where you can speak with people who have explored the shift into better boundaries.
10: You know, and people pleasing actually can work against you. Suppose you're married and your husband's family says, come to our house for the holidays, for Christmas. And then your parents say, come to our house for Christmas. And you say yes to both of them. You're going to create a conflict, you know, in your effort to try to be nice to everybody. you've actually been rude to everybody because you've created this conflict. Where are you going to go? Or you're not going to skip them both?
29: Yeah, I mean, that likely could happen. And I think also what people end up doing is they find the compulsive pleaser is not very trustworthy.
10: Yes.
29: Because they're picking up on how compliant it is and it's lacking authenticity.
10: So you're saying try to say no, try to set boundaries, try to act in your self-interest, as you described earlier, and deal with the discomfort. That's sort of step one.
29: Yeah, you're not going to feel great initially. You're going to feel the tension of the loss because you invested in the strategy probably for quite a while.
10: But then after we invest, then what?
29: So I'd say keep practice easily, like say no once every 2 weeks. Make it a gentle process. Let people know what you're doing, who you trust. Let those people know I'm exploring this and it's making me at times feel vulnerable. And ask them for the kind of support you need. And it may be you even need a professional support also.
10: Well, you can read more of Paul Dunyan's thoughts on this topic in Psychology Today. The article's titled Choosing Yourself Can Strengthen Bonds with Others. Paul is a teacher, author, psychological healer, and senior faculty member with Mobius Leadership Development. Paul, it's been a joy chatting with you today. Thanks for being on the show.
29: No, thank you, David.
10: Up next, a beer might make you friendlier, but plot twist, a study says it might also make you less helpful. The weird science of booze and lack of empathy ahead.
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17: From the National Newsroom of the Canadian Press, I'm Karen Rebo. U.S. President Donald Trump is set to address the 81st session of the United Nations General Assembly this morning. The theme of this year's gathering at the U.N. headquarters in New York is Restoring Trust, Managing Transformation, a U.N. that delivers for all. Now, our Prime Minister Mark Carney has emerged in recent weeks as a key global leader defending multilateralism in the face of Trump's attacks and his trade war. Major technical issues at airports in the U.S. Northeast yesterday delayed Carney's arrival in New York last night, and he missed a roundtable on strengthening multilateral collaboration. Canada's ambassador to the U.N., David Lametti, spoke in Carney's place. Carney's expected to attend the opening of the General Assembly today before taking part in an event on a two-state solution for Palestine. The ranks of British Columbia's opposition party are growing again after weeks of defections, expulsions, and infighting that cut the Conservative caucus by more than a third. The party's new interim leader, Lorne Dirksen, who was appointed Sunday after the resignation of Carrie Lynn Findlay, has moved swiftly to restore 5 of 13 lost legislators to the caucus amid the prospect of the NDP government calling a snap election. Former leader John Rustad, former interim leader Trevor Hulford, and MLAs Linda Heppner, Scott McInnes, and Claire Ratté are all back in. Alberta Premier Danielle Smith is rejecting a claim from her party president that her government is muting its pro-Canada messaging ahead of the separation vote next month. Smith says she hasn't been neutral and that her United Conservative Party government's $4 million ad campaign urges Alberta to remain a sovereign province within a united Canada.
18: I say the same thing to every audience, that no one should be surprised that I support a sovereign Alberta within united Canada. I said it as recently as Saturday in a citizen assembly conducted by Gordon Campbell and Preston Manning. I say that everywhere I go. It was my very first bill.
17: In the October 19th referendum, Albertans will be asked whether they want the province to stay in Canada or if there should be a second binding referendum on Alberta separating from Canada. A Quebec man found guilty of second-degree murder in the stabbing deaths of his two children 17 years ago is expected to appear today before the Parole Board of Canada.
19: Guy Turcotte is expected to make a request for temporary escorted absences from prison. The former cardiologist was found guilty in 2015 after stabbing his 5-year-old son and his 3-year-old daughter dozens of times in 2009. The now 54-year-old was sentenced to life in prison with no possibility of parole for 17 years. He was originally found not criminally responsible of the murders in 2011, but that verdict was overturned on appeal. Hannah Stolz, The Canadian Press.
17: This is The Canadian Press. In sports, it wasn't the opening of a 3-game series the Blue Jays were hoping to have. Toronto saw the Orioles' Pete Alonso hit 2 home runs to power Baltimore to a 4-3 win over the Blue Jays. The Jays now 3.5 games out of the American League wildcard race with just 5 games left to play. In NFL Monday Night Football, Matthew Stafford threw 4 touchdown passes as the Los Angeles Rams beat the New York Giants 28-28. 8-6. The Giants lost quarterback Jackson Dart to a knee injury, though. Some dramatic finishes around the National Hockey League as preseason play continues. Cole Caulfield's overtime winner gave Montreal a 3-2 win over Ottawa. Connor Garland's shootout winner gave Columbus a 1-0 win over Detroit. And Jets goalie Stuart Skinner made 31 saves to help Winnipeg beat Colorado 3-1. From the Canadian Press, I'm Karen Rebo.
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0: You might think of empathy like this. You see someone suffering, then you understand it, and then you start to care. But there's a new study suggesting that when alcohol gets thrown into the mix, when someone is, well, drunk, that process splits apart. They can still read someone's emotions perfectly well, but then they become less inclined to actually help them. What? Let's talk about that here with someone who worked on the research. Her name is Isabel Baltariu, and she's a clinical psychologist in Romania. Isabel, welcome to the show.
1: Hi, thank you for inviting me. Yes, actually, this connection between alcohol and empathy and how alcohol might affect empathy, it's also a part of a more bigger link. And I'm talking about the link that is already well established that most of aggressive acts and interpersonal problems happen to people that are during an intoxication with alcohol episodes. I mean, when they are drunk. So we wanted to look at empathy as a mechanism. We wanted to see if this is the explanation for why people become more aggressive with other people or with their close ones. This is already very well established as a connection. We wanted to see if they actually have lower empathy after alcohol. So in this particular study, we looked at the direct effects of alcohol, meaning that we looked at we administered alcohol to healthy people that didn't have already an alcohol use disorder or a problematic drinking pattern. So we wanted to see, we looked at these measures regarding empathy and behavioral empathy, meaning their willingness to help other people in pain before and after alcohol. And after alcohol, we could see that regarding behavioral empathy, their willingness to help a confederate that was having a problem and it was in emotional or physical pain, their willingness decreased.
0: Interesting. You know, Isabel, I'm an alcoholic. I have a drinking problem. I haven't had a drink in 7 years. I'm sober. And one of the reasons I stopped drinking was that I like to tease people for fun. I like to be a little mean for fun, you know, in a loving way, in a way where the meanness is accepted as niceness, sort of, you know, teasing. But when I would drink, I would just go too far and I would hurt people's feelings. I was never like physically violent, but I was just like rude and mean while drunk. This is, of course, anecdotal. This is just me. But would your results kind of confirm that behavior? Like for someone who enjoys teasing others in a way that isn't mean, when they drink, they then would become mean. Does that make sense?
1: Yeah, it totally makes sense. And it might be translated this way, because maybe when you're teasing others and you go a little bit too far, maybe it is because you understand less what is the impact of your teasing or on their emotions. So you become a little bit blind. Emotionally blind.
0: Certainly I did. A lot of people, my friends especially, note the day that I stopped drinking as the day that I started becoming a nice person. Okay, let's not talk about me. This experiment, do you bring people into a lab and then get them moderately intoxicated and then study what their response is? Like, how do you actually get these results?
1: Yeah, this study was conducted in the Netherlands. So our participants were people, university students, and also normal people from the city that responded to an ad that was running through the city and online. And yeah, they came to the lab. We screened them for various health problems. We excluded them if they had prescribed medication or problems with alcohol and things like this. And of course, then we administered the measurements, and then we give them the drink. It was placebo. They didn't know what they were having. They know that everyone was having beer, But we removed the label of the beer and we put it in a new neutral can covered with a lid, so they didn't know if it was a 0% alcohol placebo.
0: Oh
1: Yeah.
0: yeah, and especially nowadays, the non-alcoholic beer tastes pretty good.
1: Yeah, yeah,
0: So,
1: yeah.
0: okay, so you had sort of your, I guess,

0: experience that were pretty emotional. So they had to read continuously while they were watching the person describing their experience, how positive or negative the person was feeling. So this is a very good valid measure of cognitive empathy. And regarding behavioral empathy, they had control scenarios and actual scenarios of people in a painful situation. For example, a person is fixing something in the yard, and then they hurt their hand and they are bleeding, and they have to answer at the end the question if they would help this person. And it was also physical, like in the example that I give, physical pain, and it was also emotional pain, like for after a breakup or a death of a loved one.
1: So what were some of the main findings? Did you find anything about empathy being more like a sequence? Like you notice the pain, the suffering, you then understand it, you then care about it, you then decide to act or not. And that like sequence, those steps kind of get broken or they're not as strong, those links when people have had a drink or two.
0: Yeah, that's very fine-tuning what you are saying, like correlating empathy aspects as a sequence. Actually, what was surprising in our findings that we didn't observe an effect on cognitive empathy because previous studies have seen that, but that also varies regarding our conditions in the lab, the type of drink that we gave them. I mean, I think there are only one or two more studies on beer that used beer, so the absorption time for every type of alcohol is different. Yeah, and of course the people are different, so
1: Sure. What would be the main kind of takeaway from your study? What could we say generally about what alcohol does to us in terms of empathy?
0: Yeah, from a mechanistic perspective, I would say that the main takeaway is that alcohol can affect the way that we respond to people, but this depends. I mean, if I were to speak contextually and based on other studies, I would say that people that are more vulnerable to develop the de dependence from alcohol and also less empathy are people that don't have healthy coping strategy with their strategies with their negative emotions.
1: Okay, well, Isabel, I've enjoyed the chat. Thanks for talking about your research with me.
0: You're welcome. Thank you for inviting me. I enjoyed it as well.
1: Isabel Balteriu is a clinical psychologist in Romania. Up next, bad breath, wrinkles, the wrong body, the wrong clothes. Buy a product, it'll fix everything. Advertising has spent a century looking at new reasons you should feel slightly terrible about yourself. So, just ahead, how that trick works and how knowing it could save you money.
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8: Notice how an advertisement can make you feel really bad about yourself and then offer you the solution. Like, your skin's terrible, but it needs fixing. Buy this cream. Your clothes aren't trendy enough. Your house isn't clean enough. Your life isn't something enough. Advertising has gotten really good at finding our insecurities and turning them into sales. But what's behind all that? And how can we resist this manipulation? Let's talk about it here with Mathieu Legendre, a marketing professor at Toronto Metropolitan University. Mathieu, welcome to the show.
9: Yeah, thank you for having me.
8: So our insecurities, how do advertisers turn them and transform them into something that we might want to buy? Even in some cases, telling us about insecurities we didn't know we had.
9: Yeah, exactly. So, you know, advertising can have different types of framing. You can say, if you buy my product, you will be very happy and your life will be so successful. But you could also have a different framing and just say, well, if you don't buy my product, your life will be miserable. So basically, the advertising would just set standards that you should reach if you want to be successful in this society. And obviously, the solution is very simple. Just go to the grocery store, go to the shop, and then buy my product. It's only a few bucks and your life would be, you know, very different.
8: But why does this work so well? Like, if a friend insulted me, I wouldn't immediately think, oh, I need to buy something to fix this. Why do we believe advertisers when they try to make us insecure, even when we shouldn't be?
9: Yeah, that's a good question. I think to answer that question, we need to understand the context of marketing and advertising. We live in an individualistic society where meritocracy and success is based on personal choices. So we all have integrated this reality and eventually accepted this reality as well. So you know that every product or service that you buy is an investment on yourself. So we're all trying to get you know, improvement and to be more successful, to keep up with the pace of the competition, whether it is for professional reasons, your physical appearance, your success at, among your friends, for instance. And we know that to succeed, we need to invest. And invest in what? As I said, it can be a product, a service, education program, health, whatever you name it, you know, just to improve yourself and eventually to succeed. So it's a kind of self-entrepreneurship. You're your own brand, and then you need to invest on yourself. So if the marketing and the advertising say, well, you're good, but you should be even better using my product, then we will consider the option.
8: Are there particular insecurities that are effective for advertisers as opposed to others? For example, the way I look, the way I smell, the clothing that I wear, or maybe the car I drive. Are there particularly categories that we're more vulnerable to than others?
9: Yeah, so one of the fear, I think, that is a very powerful driver of consumption is social anxiety and social rejection. You know, the idea that you will be rejected in your workplace because, as you said, you don't drive the nice car, because you don't wear the right clothes, or because your watch is bad, or the smartphone that you put on the table is miserable. You know, so this idea of being socially rejected and socially judged by others is something that we cannot support and we cannot bear. So eventually, we are also buying kind of social security by consuming the product that we're supposed to in order to be part of the group. Being outside of the group is very, very painful for human beings in general.
8: I know you're from France and not North America, but did you have these commercials for this candy called Mentos, the fresh maker? Do you remember those?
9: Yeah.
8: Like someone would get in an absurd dilemma that might cause them social anxiety, and then if only they ate the candy, it would be the solution.
9: Yeah.
8: And I know it's absurd, but I remember it 30 years later. It's a silly example, but is that kind of what these companies are doing? They're saying you'll fit in better if only you buy our product.
9: Yeah, they basically try to illustrate the gap that you have between how painful would be the situation for you and how cheap is the solution. You know, like having a bad breath and then you try to approach someone, to date someone, or you want to get a job or something, and then you have this bad breath. The consequences of this situation would be tremendous. But what is the cost of this Mentos stuff? It's a few bucks. So why would you reject the offer? It's only a few bucks, and eventually the consequence, like you can protect your self brand, your asset, just for a few bucks. So it's a good deal. Just do it. You know, buy the stuff and then get successful.
8: Is there another more modern example that isn't silly, that really underscores this technique of tugging at our insecurities?
9: A few months ago, I remember I was riding the metro in Toronto, and there was this advertising everywhere in every station. It's about, how call this in English, deodorant. It's like...
8: Deodorant.
9: Deodorant.
8: Okay.
9: There you go. Okay. Sorry. So deodorant for the whole body, not just for the armpit. You know, so for your intimate part and every aspect of your body, you know, like it's not enough just to use deodorant for your armpits, but you have to use it for every pieces of your body. Otherwise, you will have a smell, and then people will get this smell, then they will be, oh, this guy is disgusting, and then you will be rejected. So the solution is simple. Just buy my full body deodorant, you know?
8: I've never even heard of that product, but now I'm thinking in my head, do I need that? So what can we do to resist this kind of manipulation? What can we do to sort of put up our armor so that we can't let advertisers make us feel bad about ourselves in ways where we shouldn't, only to buy their products?
9: Yeah, first of all, I would say that don't accept the idea that every problem that you might have has a solution with a price tag on it. You know, this idea that every insecurity, every anxiety should be processed with a product or service with a price tag on it is a wrong idea. Most of the things that we experience in our daily life have other solutions than just buying a product or consuming a service. That's one thing. The other thing is something I explained in the article I published recently about this topic is the way you build the mental reality of your environment is based on how you feed your brain. If you feed your brain with promoted content, marketing content and stuff like this, your reality looks like a big supermarket. And everything that you will experience in your life will have a price tag on it. But if you can expose yourself to other type of content, I don't know, reading a book, listening to this very cool podcast from David Cooper, for instance, or...
8: I would support that, yeah.
9: Yeah, of course. Any other type of content that gives you another way of thinking, you know, like another way of perceiving your reality, and eventually we'll find that, well, I don't need this product to fix my problem. Actually, do I really have a problem? That's the first question you should ask, you know?
8: Now, how is this different from advertising that just tells us about product benefits? Or is advertising that tells us about product benefits subtly trying to do this as well? Is it more blurry in reality? There's sort of advertising that doesn't tug at our insecurities and advertising that does? Or is it kind of a gray kind of scale between the two?
9: No, you know, marketing is a kind of a science, and there are very, very different types of design in advertising depending on the objective of the advertising. So, for instance, if I want to show up the quality and the benefits of my product, I will try to make a comparison with my competitor. You can buy this brand, but this brand is not good or not as good as mine to provide you with the solution that you need. That's one thing. But if you want to drive social norms and then to explain to the consumers that to reach these social norms, you need to buy new product, then you will really earn social anxiety and social rejections to drive consumption. So there are very two different types of strategy.
8: So is the main takeaway just try not to consume this media because it'll subtly affect us even if we think we're immune to it?
9: Yeah, that's one thing. And then also just question this feeling that you have when you watch this kind of advertising. You know, try to probe your own feeling. Say, okay, hold on, what's going on here? You know, is it like a stupid message that I need a full body deodorant, really? Or, you know, the thing is, it's hard to have a moral judgment on what people decide to do afterwards, you know, so... Eventually, it's a private decision-making process, you know?
8: Unless Full Body Deodorant is a sponsor of this show or any radio station we're on, in which case it's a great product and I wholeheartedly recommend it. I'm kidding, of course. Mathieu, I've enjoyed the chat. Thanks for clarifying this for me.
9: Yeah, thank you very much, David. See you.
8: Mathieu Lagente is a marketing professor at Toronto Metropolitan University. Just ahead, many AI companies will say, trust us, we're being careful with our technology. How comforting, especially when some industry insiders are literally warning about humanity's future. Are these warnings something we should take seriously? We'll sort out the AI panic next.
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21: The people who build the most powerful AI systems, some of them keep warning us how they might be also very dangerous. Should we believe these warnings? How worried should we be? An AI researcher just quit their job and warned the industry is racing towards something humanity might not be able to control. Let's talk about it here with Professor McGill, who's an AI ethics researcher named Renee Sieber. Renee, welcome to the show.
22: Hi there.
21: So what exactly happened? What is this headline, this company Anthropic, a former researcher there, is raising the alarm bells?
22: The whole problem is that these companies are building agents, and these agents work as avatars on the behalf of people and software, and they are often trained to respond to rewards. And the reward said, do this final objective. And the AIs had the tools to be able to, it's like, oh, we're trying to do it the way we think you wanted us to do it. And that's not working. But you gave us this goal in the end. So we're going to exploit every kind of loophole that we can. And they did. And they breached the system. And bad things happened.
21: To put it plainly, you might ask an agent to check like weather.com constantly and email me if a storm is coming. But what happens when weather.com is down? Does the agent then decide to hack their computer system to try to get weather.com to come back up? It's a silly example, but like these agents can act in unexpected ways. And the warning is these unexpected ways could destroy us all. Am I understanding this correctly?
22: It's because systems don't think like humans do. And if we give them a goal, they will optimize to find a way to accomplish that goal. And they don't follow the pathways that we think they will follow. So if it means hacking weather.com, if it means redirecting grid energy to weather.com, if it means going to the source because weather.com is not doing the predictions, it's entities like Environment Canada or in the US, NOAA or National Weather Service, they're going to hack those systems.
21: It kind of reminds me of every movie, TV show, book where wishes are involved. And the central thesis is always be careful what you wish for. Yeah. It's oddly similar to that. But how dangerous could these agents really be? Like, is all the sensational reporting on them, is it something we need to worry about in the next 6 months, 8 months, 1 year?
22: Well, I'm more concerned that the heads of these companies worry that the agents are going to breach these systems, that the AI is going to breach these systems. I was in a workshop once with people who look at autonomous weapons systems. And what scared the bejesus out of me was they were worried that there could be no human in the loop, because if you're trying to build a weapon system that counters another weapon system, you don't have the time to respond as a human being to direct these swarms. These were drone swarms, and now we're talking about agentic swarms, that there can be no humans involved to respond to these challenges. And these company execs are saying, well, we have to build these systems because we have to compete in the AI arms race. We have to compete to get past this competitor. So we can't actually test any of this. So we don't know ultimately what the systems are doing because everything is so opaque.
21: It's kind of like mob bosses warning that organized crime is getting too dangerous. Like, it's sort of odd that these are the figures speaking out. They're, in some sense, they're the figures responsible.
22: Yes, they are. And it is kind of worrying that the same time they say, please regulate us, which they actually are saying.
21: Unusual for mostly U.S. companies as well, I might add.
22: Well, no, not unusual for AI companies, because they've been asking for government to regulate them for quite some time. The challenge is, of course, A, why aren't you just stopping what you're doing? Why can't you just put the brakes on yourself? And B, what usually happens is, please regulate us, but we will write all the regulations for you.
21: Is it a marketing ploy that these CEOs are warning of how great their products are, how powerful they are? Is it something that the average person should take seriously?
22: I think it's really hard to unpack intent here. It's really hard to know whether they're scared shitless about this, or like, we can't control because we don't know what's going on internally because the systems are too complex now. It is, could be a marketing ploy to flex and to say, hey, our stuff is so good that it can hack other systems. To me, I think it's a little bit more cynical than that. It's like, we've got ours. Everybody else to comply. We're not going to pull back our systems, regulate everybody else.
21: You know, you mentioned earlier weapon systems, autonomous, agentic, robotic, whatever, drone swarms that can respond in the battlefield faster than humans can program them or think about what's going on. You know, in the Cold War, we somehow, with our adversaries, signed a nuclear non-proliferation treaty, which I think a lot of them have now expired, which is very worrisome. But that aside, do you think we could just do that? We could sort of internationally come together and say, okay, weapon systems that are autonomous, AI systems that can have complete control over the internet and take down power grids, we can all just agree not to build them?
22: We could. First of all, what's going on with nuclear disarmament right now? Not so good.
21: No.
22: Second of all, where is all that energy for data centers going to come from? Probably from nuclear power proliferation. Another worry.
21: When those nuclear plants are run by computer systems that hopefully aren't plugged into the internet.
22: Then there is the power of international entities. Not so great. Often they'll say, please enact these self-regulatory norms and be good. And you saw what happened with Google when they started with don't be evil. No, they sort of backed off on that. And lastly, one of the big challenges with nuclear power regulation is the national entities that regulate nuclear power are usually the ones who are promoting nuclear power. And there's been a long debate about whether agencies like ISED in Canada, for example, Innovation, Science and Economic Development Canada, which is supposed to promote economic development and occasionally regulate that economic development, whether they'd be so inclined to, say, put the brakes on anything that is also a part of digital sovereignty, for example. I don't think so.
21: Okay, we're talking about AI, and we're going to get back to it in a second. But I'm David Cooper, host of The Last Show. Now, before The Last Show, not this last show, I'm talking about the entire show you're listening to, named The Last Show. Before I ever did that, I was a software engineer. And I want to tell you about something that genuinely creeps me out. Having spent more than 15 years working in tech, I was pretty aware of how your personal data gets passed around. You sign up for one website, you buy something on another, and then somehow, boom, companies you've never heard of know your name, your phone number, and even where you live. 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Okay, after the break, we'll continue our conversation with professor and AI ethics researcher Renee Sieber. When we come back, we're going to dive into AI tools more from a safety perspective. Fear-mongering aside, just how safe are these tools for humanity anyway?
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21: AI companies want us to be excited about what their technology can do, but some of their own researchers also seem very terrified by it. They say it needs to be more safe. AI safety sounds pretty technical, like somebody somewhere has a checklist for the robots. But what does safe actually mean when this technology is moving so fast, the stakes are very enormous, and no one seems to agree on what the risks are? Well, let's discuss that with Professor Renee Sieber from McGill, who is an AI ethics researcher. Renee, welcome back to the show.
22: Hi, nice to be back.
21: It sounds lovely. We've got CEOs, researchers warning us that AI could be dangerous, and so the response is safety. But what the heck does that mean? Like, what is AI safety from your perspective?
22: AI safety is delineating the risks and then trying to remediate the risks one by one.
21: Okay, well, let's delineate some of these risks.
22: So one is the swarms of agents out of control that are taking over energy grids, water power, you name it, and trying to prevent them from doing that. And often they'll use things like reinforcement learning. They'll put in rules. You can do that. You can't tell people how to build biological weapons. You can't tell them how to build bombs if they even say it in a prompt. And already we know that prompts can be breached. And you can say, in a hypothetical situation.
21: Yeah, you're basically having a list of things it can't do, but how can you be exhaustive? How can you make a complete list? What if somebody finds one thing not on the list that's dangerous?
22: But you got it. That's a problem. And because AI, generative AI, doesn't think like us, it is very difficult to predict how the AI is going to respond. And if you don't have enough humans to do the oversight, because a lot of these companies are shelving their AI ethics departments, right? They're not spending the time anticipating what could go wrong.
21: And what part of this safety problem do you think the public understands the least well right now, the average person?
22: That the world is usually being made safe for AI. AI is not being made safe for the world. What they probably understand the least, but maybe they, if they think about it a while, they would, is that most of the solutions are computational. Since AI has permeated all aspects of our lives, there is little thought to the human in the loop. And these companies, it's like humans are expensive and they don't, and these models are moving at the speed of light. not literally, but they are moving so rapidly that you can't have enough humans to anticipate all the risks or all the harms. So it's like, we'll fix it when we see people getting hurt, but not before. But, you know, hurt can happen in very subtle ways that you don't even know about.
21: You know, I'm a former software engineer before I, you know, came on the radio, and I've got friends and former colleagues who are still nerds. They're still programming. And I've heard many different people say this phrase, things that I couldn't do even just 4 months ago with the older models, I can now do. And this seems to be a recurring theme that within a short amount of time, new things, new capabilities, new ways to engineer software systems, to get agents to do things to help you do your work or your hobby projects or whatever, it moves so fast. My worry is, like, it'll just keep going like that? Or do you think it'll plateau? Will there be some, like, AI will get as good as it can get, it's not going to get any better, and it'll never get into the super dangerous territory?
22: Well, I mean, to some extent, the application of AI. Will the application of AI plateau? So already we're finding the limits of what's called vibe coding, where people are using prompts to generate code and they don't have enough time to test the edge cases of the systems that they're building. And what happened a few months ago, big parts of Amazon just went down. And Amazon said, maybe we shouldn't be firing all those senior engineers and we should hire them back. And maybe there should be some oversight, because when you have mission critical, and for a company, mission critical obviously means something different from a government when you're doing like welfare payments or you're doing the electric grid, that's a little bit more problematic. But, you know, maybe we need to have more humans doing the validation, and we can't always trust the software to do it.
21: My worry is, like, on an individual basis, someone will vibe code or use AI to write, like, I don't know, an X-ray machine. And I go into the hospital and then I get a lethal dose of X-rays, or navigation control on an airplane. And then when it lands in a storm, you know, under conditions it's never seen before, the plane crashes. Like, these are my worries, that that this code won't be checked by reasonable people who understand it.
22: I think the X-ray analogy is really good, because with an agent, let's say you have cancer and the X-ray is being used to detect the spread of the cancer. Well, if the X-ray delivers a lethal dose, then you die. Your cancer has been cured.
21: It seems so dystopian, but these are the kinds of worries that are being raised. As someone who researches in this area, speaks in this area, is knowledgeable in this area, Renee, AI ethics, what would you want to say to the CEOs of these companies and the people who work in this space who are warning that these tools could be dangerous?
22: What I want to say to government is, you have to stop taking the risks that you're taking with these companies. You have to. So there's different kinds of ethics, and I'm what's called a deontologist, which means you draw red lines. With nuclear power, you draw red lines around nuclear weaponry proliferation. And with this, you could say no more facial recognition technology. You could say no more agents. You could put moratoria on these technologies as a government body.
21: Why is there so much pressure on, I mean, I know the answer, it's, you know, free market, capitalism, whatever, investors, but from your perspective, why is there so much pressure on these companies to get better and better tools shipped that may pose more and more of a risk to us?
22: Well, you're kind of answering your own question. When you have a capitalist system that is divorced from any kind of responsibility to the users, to the public at large, and you're under such pressure to keep the valuation, the bubbled valuation of your company high, then are you going to stop that development when, you know, you're hearing that the thing that you're working on right now is about to be scooped by somebody else? You have no incentive to do less.
21: Now, if we look at the U.S., governments have stepped in and regulated big business. Two centuries ago, they passed the Antitrust Act to prevent big monopolies from happening. They have the ability. Why aren't they doing it?
22: because we have lots and lots of industry lobbyists, because especially in the U.S. and to a lesser extent in Canada, the whole economy has been being propped up by the AI companies. Give me a break, David.
21: I mean, I know the answer. It's just so worrisome. Side note, where are you investing your money right now? I hope not in Anthropic and OpenAI.
22: No, but I am also active in Canada at the federal government level and pushing back against safe AI initiatives. Why? Because tech bros are not the best place to fix the problems that they have created. I don't trust them. Often governments do a poor job in talking to the public, who have legitimate fears about where this tech is going.
21: Well, Renee Sieber is a professor at McGill. She's also an AI ethics researcher. Renee, I've really enjoyed the chat. Thank you for being on the show.
22: Thank you.
21: That's a wrap on The Last Show, but this wasn't the last show, because we'll be back tomorrow night. Give us a follow on social media. 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We'll be back tomorrow night. Thanks for tuning in.
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27: Wildfire investigation. What information police are seeking as they probe how destructive Bald Range fire was sparked. Good morning, everyone. Thanks for joining us. There is a lot of speculation this morning that Premier David Eby will call a snap election today. As Ben O'Hara Byrne reports, the political landscape in BC continues to change dramatically, sometimes by the hour.
28: The NDP continues to lay the groundwork for a snap election. Cabinet ministers out making a flurry of announcements and repeating the Premier's rationale for why a vote is needed now.
29: We need stability. We need to make sure that we're focused on the things that matter. And that's what I'm going to continue to do.
30: This is a real existential moment for the province. It's a significant moment for the province.
28: David Eby delivered a campaign-style address to the annual UBCM conference Friday. Now, the BC Conservative leader, his main opponent, resigned on Sunday. But Carolyn Findlay's departure doesn't seem to have changed the equation for the NDP.
32: It almost feels like we're in a tie game and the other team pulled their goalie and is now kind of saying, like, please don't score on us.
28: Still, the NDP government is only halfway through a four-year mandate. And while it's true they have a one-seat majority and aren't responsible for the problems the BC Conservatives have been having, other opposition, including the Greens, say that an election now serves only one purpose.
33: I mean, he's been quite upfront that he is thinking of frankly, himself and the electoral fortunes of the NDP rather than the lives of British Columbians.
28: On Monday, veteran NDP MLA and Cabinet Minister Lana Popham announced she's not running again. After 17 years as the MLA for Saanich South, she writes, "I've made the difficult decision not to seek re-election. Unusual timing, perhaps, unless an election call seems imminent."
34: How do you look if you then turn your back on that existential moment and say, well, actually, I've got all I need to proceed anyway? So I think rhetorically, the Premier's a bit boxed in.
35: The Burnaby Hospital redevelopment project is moving forward.
28: And a government struggling with a record deficit suddenly found the funds necessary to continue projects, such as a major hospital redevelopment in Burnaby. And there's little to suggest, with all the groundwork being laid, that the Premier isn't getting set to build a campaign for a new mandate. Ben O'Hara-Byrne, Global News, Victoria.
27: The interim leader of the BC Conservative Party will hold a news conference this morning as the party works to put itself back together. 13 Conservative MLAs left or were kicked out of the Conservative Party caucus by the end of Carolyn Findlay's tenure as leader on Sunday. Interim party leader Lauren Dirksen says he has invited 6 of them to return and 5 have accepted. John Rustad, Trevor O'Halford, Linda Heppner, Scott McInnes, and Claire Ratty. Dirksen says he's looking to unite the party following a rough patch and ahead of that possible snap election call.
36: The reality is, if we're all committed to this, then we're going to find a way to make this work together. And I don't think fracturing the team further than we've already been fractured is in the best interest of the conservative movement in this province. So for me, I am absolutely open to having those conversations that are going to be respectful, and we are going to move forward to change government in this province.
27: On Friday, 8 former conservative MLAs, including 7 who left the party under Finley's leadership, joined a new party, Centre BC. Its leader, Peter Miliband, is not ruling out working with the conservatives moving ahead. The BC government is suing OpenAI in connection with the shootings in Tumbler Ridge. The claim includes allegations of negligence, negligent entrustment, and aiding and abetting a mass shooting. 8 people were killed in the mass shooting on February 10th and 24 injured. OpenAI's internal safety team had previously flagged the shooter, 18-year-old Jesse Van Rootsler, as having concerning activity on ChatGPT. BC's Attorney General Nikki Sharma says the legal action is being taken to advocate for stronger regulations.
0: For its failure to notify law enforcement of threats made on its platform prior to the mass shooting at Tumbler Ridge Secondary School, and for designing an unsafe product.
27: 37 lawsuits have already been filed on behalf of the victims. That legal team supports the province's lawsuit, saying, "We are glad to see that the province of British Columbia has joined the fight against OpenAI and Samuel Altman. And we look forward to the province's resources and cooperation in seeking justice and accountability." The allegations have not been proven in court. A multi-agency investigation into what sparked the massive Bald Range wildfire last month is still ongoing. The fire broke out on August 7th west of Summerland, forcing the entire community to evacuate in the middle of the night. Around 150 properties were damaged or destroyed, most in the Falder and Meadow Valley areas. In an update shared Monday, Penticton RCMP say investigators want to speak with anyone who may have witnessed suspicious activity, individuals, or other actions near Princeton, Summerlin Road, and Bathville Road. The vicinity includes the Crump and Trout Creek recreation sites. Police are interested in videos from dash cams or photos captured the afternoon the fire first started.
2: Wow.
27: Yeah, that was quite a moment this summer.
2: Something. Yeah.
27: Summerland and the residents. Resilient people there in the Okanagan market.
2: Definitely, yes, indeed. And summer is winding down today, officially.
5: This is it.
2: Yeah, this is it for another year. Yeah, we'll hit fall at 5:05 this afternoon. 14 degrees right now at the Vancouver Airport. That's on the mild side. I know when I came in, the stars were out, but clouds have increased in the last hour and a half, and it'll be a cloudy morning. There could even be some little tiny sprinkles of drizzle this morning, but lots of cloud is the plan. And then this afternoon, we'll open up into a nice mix of sun and cloud later with highs at about 19. I put the airport a degree cooler at 18 in the prediction. Warmer last year, 26 on this date in 1997. There's when autumn begins later in the day. And our sunrise very close to 7. It's 6:59 this morning. Some cloud drifting through the interior right in here. Definitely some showers in the northeast, but most of them have moved into Alberta now. It's this front here that will generate some precipitation, certainly high to Guyane North Coast. And this will sweep in to Vancouver Island a little later on through the day and into Metro Vancouver overnight and tomorrow morning. A chance of showers in here tomorrow morning, but a rainfall amounts by later this afternoon with that front. You see a fair bit on the outer coast. Here's tomorrow morning, and you notice the zeros in the lower mainland tomorrow. I still will continue with a chance of showers tomorrow morning right there, and then a little sun in the afternoon. More sun this afternoon too, and then on Thursday some evening rain. Friday showers in the morning, and then a little clearing. Right now Saturday looks dry, if maybe the odd shower early, but a fall pattern for sure. 10-day forecast on the way. Jason?
27: Thank you, Mark. Transit service to Metro Vancouver will go on without disruption as bus and sea bus workers have voted to ratify a new collective agreement. Unifor locals 111 and 2200 voted 68% in favor of the deal with the Coast Mountain Bus Company. The union says it includes a new letter of understanding on running time, recovery time, electronic service sheets, all key issues at bargaining. Two tentative deals had been rejected by members earlier this year. The union had said it was prepared to launch a full strike Wednesday if the latest agreement was voted down. All right. Speaking of traffic, let's bring in Caitlin for the first time this morning at 5:08. Good morning.
6: Good morning, Jason. Well, we're off, is it Tuesday? We're off to a great start on this Tuesday morning commute. A couple of things to keep in mind through your travels this morning. Overnight road work. Some of these spots are still going on now. This one is taken from Highway 1, kind of the Chilliwack-Abbotsford border, right at the Vedder Canal. So it's actually a little bit further west where they're doing construction. They were doing some paving through this stretch last week, but it's that three road on and off ramp from Highway 1 that's going to be closed until 6 o'clock, although it looks like it might have already reopened. There's no cameras in that area, but it certainly looks a little bit better than it did when I first got here around 4 o'clock. So certainly something to keep in mind. It should reopen pretty quick. Lots of ongoing construction along Highway 1, of course, through the Fraser Valley between Abbotsford into Langley. So there was a little bit of a slowdown even earlier this morning right around Mount Lehman. It looks good. This is Oak Street in Vancouver at 10th Avenue. You can see it still remains closed. Today's the day, fingers crossed, that it does open up through that area. That's your OK Tire traffic.
27: Thanks, Caitlin. And coming up next, the Prime Minister is in New York this morning for the United Nations General Assembly. So what's on the agenda for Prime Minister Mark Carney? Global's Mackenzie Gray tees it all up, and he joins us next.
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7: In Paris, your stocks 50 all on the rise. In Asia today, same thing. The Nikkei, Hang Seng, and Shanghai all up. Having a look at your commodities now, gold and crude oil are down. Canadian dollar is down. Pound and euro are on the rise. Prime Minister Mark Carney is in New York today for the UN General Assembly. Carney will be looking to position Canada as a leading middle power in the world stage. Our Mackenzie Gray joins us from New York City with more on this. Good morning, Max. So beyond the official podium speeches, the UN General Assembly is famous for its meetings that happen on the sidelines. What will the Canadian delegation, including Carney, be busy with today?
8: Yeah, Jason, you mentioned this idea that there's an official itinerary and things that kind of just happen in the UN because there's so many people there. Officially, the Prime Minister is going to be meeting with the leaders of Chile and Angola, as well as the King of Jordan. He's going to be in the General Assembly when Donald Trump's giving a speech. Mark Carney should be getting there around 9 a.m. Eastern time. And then in terms of events that he's doing, I think the most interesting one he's going to have while he's here at the UN is co-hosting a two-state solution summit on Israel-Palestine with France and the UK. Of course, those three countries about a year ago now recognized Palestinian statehood, put a number of conditions in place for that to actually be followed through on. From a Canadian perspective, one of the key things was having elections in Palestine by 2026 with Hamas not being involved. Doesn't look like that's going to happen. That'll be happening by 2027 at the earliest at this point in time. Despite that, Canadian officials that we've talked to have said that they welcome the progress that's been brought forward on that. The other things to watch for, too, in the non-official section is who's Mark Carney bumping into in these situations? I think there's a lot of people who want to talk to him, according to government officials that have briefed journalists, saying that there were way more invitations for the Prime Minister to attend things that he was able to fit into his schedule. And, of course, there's certain things and certain people that Mark Carney would want to meet to try and probably sell some of the ideas that he's got, including this idea of associate membership in the EU. And then there's the Donald Trump factor on both of the official schedules for the President and the Prime Minister. They're not supposed to meet each other, but they have bumped into each other at the UN last year on a number of occasions. I wouldn't be surprised if that happens again today.
7: Interesting, Macko. So Prime Minister Carney will be taking a step back, though, from the podium, while Foreign Affairs Minister Anita Anand will be addressing the Assembly. What do we know about that?
8: Yeah, Mark Carney didn't do the address here last year, so he hasn't done it yet as Prime Minister. The way it's been explained to us is that there's basically a scheduling conflict. The pecking order in terms of who gets to go at the UN General Assembly is based on heads of state. So today is an example. That's why Donald Trump's up on the first day as the President of the United States. But when you get down to Prime Ministers, the day that Mark Carney would have been able to do that would have been Thursday. He has to get back to Ottawa according to his schedule, so that then goes off to Anita Anand, who will be speaking sometime on Saturday or Sunday. Of course, the rules here are that you're only allowed to speak for 15 minutes, but that's not very strictly enforced. Donald Trump last year went on for an hour. We've seen tons of great examples over the years of people going on long speeches. So the exact timing and day sometimes on these things is a bit sketchy.
7: All right, speaking of Trump, he's expected to give an address as well as the war in Iran rumbles on. What can we expect to hear from him?
8: Well, it's expect the unexpected usually with Donald Trump. Let's go back to last year. He talked for over an hour. He complained about the teleprompter. He was upset about the escalator. So maybe he'll have some interesting complaints that go on.

0: today. You mentioned Iran. That's one thing definitely to watch for in this speech. The Iranian foreign minister is here in New York. There were some questions about whether or not the U.S. was going to give anyone from the Iranian government a visa to come to the U.N. Should point out that Palestinian officials for the second year in a row have been denied visas to come to the U.N. here, so there is some precedent for that. So is there any breakthrough or a push on Iran that can happen in this situation? Of course, there's lots of big conflicts to think about, Ukraine, what's going on with Russia, too, as well as Israel and Palestine, another top thing. What does Donald Trump think about AI? He's had a lot of things to say about that recently, a lot of a big topic of conversation, not only at the U.N., but just generally, too. So lots to watch for from Donald Trump. And what kind of attacks does he go on? Does Canada get mentioned? But the big thing that really the White House wants to focus on today, by the looks of it, is what's going on with Greenland. There's going to be a signing ceremony between Greenland and Denmark over new security guarantees the Americans are beginning in that situation. So always lots to talk about and always unpredictable when Donald Trump's at the mic with a really big speech like here at the UN General Assembly.
1: All right, Mackenzie Grant, Times Square, New York City. 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
0: Thanks.
1: Still to come in Globe News Morning, growing concerns about a rescued bear cub.
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1: Why there are allegations a conservation officer's service did not do enough to save it. 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
5: In Coquitlam, there's reports of a crash on the Brunette overpass above Heavywood at the traffic lights at the south end where it's the on and off ramp to Heavywood eastbound. Overnight road work in Surrey is Fraser Highway closed between 140th and 96th, and then there's reduced lanes from the closure stretching through to Langley till 200th, and in Port Coquitlam, road works on the Maryhill bypass between Shaughnessy and United affecting traffic both ways. 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In the CKNW Traffic Center, I'm Dawn Powell.
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0: 519, it's the godmother of punk, Mark. I love rock and roll. It's Joan Jett's birthday today. Happy birthday to Joan Jett.
1: Don't tell me how old. Do you know how old?
0: I think I'm going to say 65 at least.
1: I would, yeah.
0: Maybe.
1: It was 40-something years ago, 45 years ago, 44 years ago she wrote that, or 43.
0: So that would have been.
1: I'll go 68. 20s. Do you want to look it up?
0: I'll look it up during your weather forecast. You're saying 68, I'm going to say 65. Okay.
1: You say 65, I say 68. I don't know. What do I know?
0: Oh, my God, you're exactly right.
1: Oh, you looked it up already?
2: Yeah, I just Googled it. AI?
1: You're fast. That AI. Okay, I've got a minute 22 here to do this now that I blew the first 30 seconds. It wasn't blown. It was a good bit of trivia. But sun and cloud this afternoon. Lots of cloud this morning. Yeah, raindrops, maybe a sprinkle this morning, but it's tomorrow morning a higher chance of quick showers, and then they'll be gone. As this front moves in, more juice with it on the north coast with showers, high to Guay. This will come through, as I say, Metro Vancouver, for example, in the morning tomorrow. Possible showers and then a little clearing tomorrow afternoon. Back in here, that's scheduled to roll up on late Thursday afternoon, Thursday night, with a bit more rain coming in. There's that front, well-defined. But as it moves through the south coast, there's 7:30 this evening. It starts to break apart a bit, but still many showers on the outer coast. And then there's tomorrow morning with that chance of showers in the lower mainland. Through tomorrow evening, yeah, just a lot of cloud, the odd little shower around. So that's the plan. It's very much back and forth. So let me spell it out here. Lots of cloud this morning, a few sprinkles, some afternoon sun. Chance of showers tomorrow morning, then some breaks in the afternoon. Rain Thursday night, it looks like. A little bit anyway. Friday morning, chance of showers. And then later Friday, a few breaks. I was going to do the 10-day. I'm going to save it. There's just so much complexity in the 5-day. And I'm down to 3 seconds. So I'll leave it to you and put it back to you.
0: Okay, sounds good. Thanks, Mark. A wildlife rescue group is asking people to keep their eyes open for Boo Boo the black bear cub. The bear was rescued from the middle of Okanagan Lake last week and released on the shore. Claudia Van Emmerich reports.
3: Just threw something over his head.
4: It was a dramatic rescue of a bear cub.
5: Look at his little paws.
4: In the middle of Okanagan Lake.
6: It was struggling to stay above the water. His little nose was going under, he's blowing bubbles. His little back legs were not moving anymore.
4: Christina Zamyuk and her family were boating near Vernon a week ago when they came across the young bear. They jumped into action to save it. While the water rescue was a success. What happened to the bear they affectionately named Boo Boo next is raising concerns. Zamyuk says they were surprised that conservation officers did not show up in person and instead told them over the phone to push the bear off the boat when they got close to shore.
6: They told us to shove him off the boat. We didn't want to do it. But I mean, the fact that the conservation officers were just like, well, you know, we'd have to trap him and we don't know if we can do anything and just let him go. He'll be fine.
4: While reluctant, they did as they were told.
7: There he goes, you guys.
8: He got to shore.
7: Woo!
4: And Boo Boo did run off into the woods, but based on his estimated size of only 30 pounds, the odds of survival are not in his favor, according to wildlife experts.
9: Very slim. I mean, there's still some time for it to gain weight for the winter, but normally we say they should have at least 50 pounds. If it's a small cub, 50 pounds can sustain them through hibernation. 30 pounds will not be able to do that.
4: The Northern Lights Wildlife Society has sent a team to the area where the cub was released near Parker Cove off of West Side Road in an effort to capture it and bring it into shelter for the winter before releasing it. When asked why conservation officers did not pick up the cub after it was rescued from the water, the ministry responsible said it wasn't a public safety issue.
6: I don't know. I don't know. That doesn't sit that well with me, and now I can't stop thinking about him.
4: Nor the wildlife rescue that she hopes has a happy outcome. Claudia Van Emmerich, Global News.
0: All right, 524. Let's bring Caitlin in for a look at the traffic situation quite early on. How are things looking?
10: Yeah, so far so good. Jason, on this Tuesday, we do have a couple of closures to tell you about. This is on the approach to the Dinsmore Bridge in Richmond, so Gilbert Road at River Road. This is going to be an ongoing project until the end of the year. So the Dinsmore Bridge connecting Lulu Island in Richmond to Sea Island Way is going to be closed in the overnight hours from Sunday to Friday. But they do reopen. It's meant to be 6 o'clock, and they're pretty good. Maybe around 5:30, 5:45, that one should be reopened. Highway 1 getting a little bit of volume as you make your way out of Chilliwack into Abbotsford this morning. This is right around the Vedder Canal. They were doing some paving last week. It looks like both lanes are wide open for you there. It's just a little bit further west around 3 Road where the on and off ramps are meant to be closed until 6 o'clock, although it looks like they have already reopened. So that is excellent news for those folks making their way through that stretch of Abbotsford. And we'll talk about the Coquihalla Highway 5. Not only is there road work as you make your way through Merritt, but also right around the snow shed as well. Jason?
0: Thank you, Caitlin. A serious multi-vehicle crash on the Granville Bridge is prompting questions about the removal of the median on the span. The crash happened just after 5 o'clock Sunday afternoon when a tow truck crossed into the oncoming lanes, slamming head-on into traffic. 6 people were taken to hospital, one suffering life-altering injuries. In all, 4 vehicles were involved in the crash, including a bus. The removal of the center barrier was part of the city's Granville Connector upgrade project that was completed in the summer of 2025.
5: I don't think there's any case where you would have an argument that it's good to have cars going towards each other at 80 kilometers an hour with only a little strip of yellow. That's definitely not a safety improvement.
11: Now, we can't get tunnel vision and make assumptions on why that tow truck or that truck was in the opposite lanes. We're looking at many factors of the reason for that collision. There could be mechanical issues with a vehicle. There could be medical issues with the driver.
0: The city says the decision to remove the median barrier was based on a technical review and current industry best practices. Vancouver police are investigating the crash and asking anyone with video to come forward. Stay with us. Today's top stories are coming up next with Sonia. The signs from the NDP government that signal a snap election call could be on the horizon. We'll have details next.
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14: 7:30 CKNW traffic.
15: In Coquitlam, a crash is on the Brunette overpass above Highway 1 at the south end, just at the traffic lights to and from Highway 1 eastbound. In Vancouver, crews are finishing overnight paving where East and West Boulevard are closed both ways between West 40th and West 42nd. And then in Richmond at the Dinsmore Bridge, it's closed both ways to and from YVR. You could try the number 2 road bridge instead. 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In the CKNW Traffic Center, I'm Dawn Powers.
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21: At 5:30. Good morning. I'm John Strait. Transit service in Metro Vancouver will continue without disruption. Global's Josh Ozizi reports.
22: A full-scale strike has been averted after bus and C-bus workers voted to ratify a new collective agreement. Unifor Locals 111 and 2200 voted 68% in favor of the deal with Coast Mountain Bus Company. The union says it includes a new letter of understanding on running time, recovery time, and electronic service sheets, all key issues at bargaining. Under the letter of understanding, any failure by either party to follow its terms goes directly to the mediator for resolution. Two tentative deals had been rejected by members earlier this year. The union had said it was prepared to launch a full-scale strike Wednesday if the latest agreement was voted down. In a statement, Unifor National President Lana Payne says, quote, "Transit is an important service and must be properly funded so our members can continue to deliver great service," end quote. With ratification, all job action at Coast Mountain Bus Company is now over. Joshua Ozizi, Global News.
21: A multi-vehicle crash on the Granville Bridge over the weekend is prompting questions about the removal of the median on the span. Global's Aaron MacArthur reports.
23: It happened just after 5 Sunday evening. A tow truck crossed into the oncoming lanes, slamming head-on into oncoming traffic. 6 people were taken to hospital, one of them suffering what are being called life-altering injuries. In all, 4 vehicles involved in the collision, including a transit bus. The removal of the center barrier, part of the city's Granville Connector upgrade project, that was completed in the summer of 2025. Vision Zero Vancouver advocates for safer roads for all users. Chris King says the overall redesign of the bridge leaves a lot to be desired.
5: I don't think there's any case where you would have an argument that it's good to have cars going towards each other at 80 kilometers an hour with only a little strip of yellow. That's definitely not a safety improvement.
23: The city says the decision to remove the median barrier was based on a technical review and current industry best practice. Vancouver police are investigating the cause of the crash and asking for anyone with video to come forward. The cause of the collision remains under investigation. Aaron MacArthur, Global News.
21: The province is moving ahead with the Burnaby Hospital expansion. This after the project was paused over budget pressures. Infrastructure Minister Bowen Ma says $210 million will first go towards upgrades to the emergency department and surgical unit. Cancer care and acute care expansions will follow in later phases. Meantime, BC Health Minister Ravi Kailan is confirming work on a new long-term care facility on Vancouver Island is underway.
24: And of course, we have 6 projects under construction, and now that will be under construction. And in the end, this is all about making sure we have better care, faster care, closer to home. And I'm so incredibly proud.
21: The 6-story facility just north of Nanaimo is expected to open in 2029 and will include nearly 300 long-term care beds, dining and common areas, and a child care facility. The cost of the $350 million project is being shared between the province and the Nanaimo Regional Hospital District. The Carney government kicked off the new parliamentary session by tabling Bill C-39, which changes the labor code and speeds up the approval process for major projects.
25: Our standards will be simple. One project, one review, and 1 year to a decision.
21: That's Minister of Internal Trade Dominic LeBlanc. NDP leader Abby Lewis is slamming the massive bill.
26: This bill would pass into law the wish list of some of the biggest corporations and financial players in Canada and around the world. It is no wonder that Stephen Harper and other prominent conservatives have been cheering from the sidelines.
21: The government originally intended to introduce the bill in the spring, but delayed it after pushback from environmental and Indigenous groups. Global News time is 5:34. 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
15: through some places of overnight road work. In Surrey, Fraser Highway's closed between 140th and 96th. And then in Richmond, crews have the Dinsmore Bridge closed to and from YVR. You can try the number 2 road bridge as an alternate route. Both those are supposed to wrap up about 6 a.m. It's looking good for traffic on the major routes, waiting on counterflow to be put in at the Massey Tunnel. Until then, it's moving well both ways. Minimal delays leaving Delta at the Alex Fraser. It's looking good leaving Surrey at the Stalawasam and Portman Bridge. Canada Post is standing strong with Canadian businesses with solutions to help support you. 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In the CKNW Traffic Center, I'm Dawn Powers.
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3: Good morning. I'm Mark Madriga in the Global Sky Tracker Weather Center. Quite a bit of cloud cover for this morning with even a few sprinkles possible, a little drizzle here and there. Through the afternoon, a mix of sun and cloud developing and a high today about 19. Overnight low of 13. We have a chance of showers overnight and tomorrow morning, and then a few sunny breaks tomorrow afternoon, a high of 18. Mostly cloudy Thursday. There'll be some rain move in here by evening Thursday and into Friday morning, a few showers too.
21: Thank you, Mark. Outside CKNW in downtown Vancouver, 14 degrees, mostly cloudy. Now the business news. Dow futures up 218. Canadian dollar trading lower, 71.20 cents U.S. Oil trading lower at $90 U.S. a barrel. Global News Time, 5:36. I'm John Strait.
4: News, weather, traffic, politics, big interviews, and bold opinions. It's what's happening right now. This is Mornings with Simi on 730 CKNW.
6: Good morning, everyone. It is Tuesday. It's September the 22nd. I'm Simi Sarah. Welcome to the show. Let's dive right into it this morning with the help of John Strait from the Global Newsroom. Good morning, John.
21: Good morning, Simi. How are you?
6: I am excellent. Thank you so much. Now, importantly, how is the weather this morning?
21: Yeah, that is important, isn't it? Just a little chance of drizzle this morning. A mix of sun and cloud this afternoon. A little hazy, just like yesterday. A little fog, a little marine fog, kind of hanging around all day, I think.
6: It's going to rain, though, right? Because, like, I wore the right jacket for that, and that was an important decision that I made this morning.
21: Rain? Is it going to rain? Yeah, 60% chance of showers before morning. So, yeah, not till later, I don't think. No. And same thing tomorrow, 60% chance of showers in the morning. And then periods of rain on Thursday, back to mix of sun and cloud on Friday, and then clouds and chances of showers Sunday and Monday. Yeah, still kind of at that 60% level, except for Thursday, where it says periods of rain.
6: Okay, here's the thing. At this time of year, as you know, it's really a tough decision to figure out what kind of outerwear to have. Do you go with the jacket? Do you just do the heavy sweater? Like, what do you do this hour of the morning? Today, I very consciously got my rain jacket out because I had checked the forecast. But then when I looked at it on the Environment Canada website, they hadn't updated it since 4 o'clock yesterday afternoon.
21: Yeah, yeah, just drizzle, a little bit of drizzle this morning and a 60% chance of showers. I've upgraded to a sweatshirt, from t-shirt to sweatshirt.
6: Oh,
21: that's
6: nice.
21: That's my shift. Long sleeve, oh yeah, definitely, yeah. It just gets a little chillier, but I was another cooker yesterday afternoon, right?
6: It was.
21: I mean, didn't need it.
6: Didn't need it. And so now I'm worried I'm burdened with this jacket that I'm not going to need this morning as soon as I have to run all these errands.
21: I hate carrying stuff too.
6: I know. Got to go do all this stuff.
21: I got to be hands-free. Yeah,
6: I want to be hands-free for sure. But anyway, I'm sticking with my jacket. Let's talk about what's in the news this morning. Are we having a transit strike?
21: Nope.
6: Oh, good.
21: Strike averted. Good news. Yeah, good news if you take transit to school or work. I wish I could take transit, but I can't because the SkyTrain starts late, you know?
6: So many people who work this early in the morning, that's exactly the thing that they complain about, just no reliable transit for the people who work at this hour.
21: Yeah. I have to be here at 3, and no SkyTrain at that hour, and the night bus is a little nutty, so I stick to
6: How
21: stick
6: can
21: to the
6: you
21: old
6: say
21: car.
6: That? We know people who take the night bus here to come into work. It certainly is an adventure, isn't it?
21: They are not leaving from downtown Vancouver, though. They're usually coming in. I know those people, too, right? They're coming in from calmer areas of town, let's say. So, yeah. But okay. That's my rant. Bus drivers, C-bus workers.
6: Of course it was about transit. John Strait doesn't rant about anything unless it's transit.
21: That is
6: very true. Okay, so no transit strike.
21: No, 68% in favor of the agreement. Not exactly overwhelming, but there you go. It has passed. This includes a new letter of understanding on electronic service sheets, recovery time, running time. I looked up running time, and that means the time required for a bus to travel from one end of a route to the other. A well-defined running time helps ensure that buses arrive at their scheduled stops on time, reducing delays and improving the overall passenger experience. That's running time there. So hopefully that'll improve under this new contract. So all job action, including those drivers with no uniforms, ends. The September 23rd strike deadline is lifted.
6: Okay, that's good. Now, the big news today, I would imagine, is a will we or won't we get a snap election call?
0: Drop it like it's hot, drop it like it's hot, drop it like it's hot.
21: That's Snoop Dogg helping me with the dropping the rip reference
6: Thanks for telling us.
21: Yeah. Yeah, Premier David Eby, of course, perhaps calling a snap election today. I just checked the schedule, the CP schedule, the calendar. I don't see any press conferences there, so we have no idea if this is going to happen or not at this moment. All the hints point towards yes, of course. Premier David Eby saying last week his caucus needs to be election ready. And yeah, keep it here at Global News for the latest. Now, rebuilding the right in BC continues. Lots of action yesterday again.
6: So much action.
21: Right, right, right. You have these three camps. You have Center BC, the Independents, and BC Conservatives. Now, five MLAs yesterday returned to the Conservatives, including John Rustad, Trevor Holford, Claire Rattay. As far as leadership, Rustad says it's time for a new generation of Conservatives to lead.
7: There's a lot of players that are trying to position the maneuver. And I got a message for a couple of them. I really respected my time that I worked with Gordon Campbell and with Christy Clark. They were good leaders. They had their time. They did lots of positive things. But it's time they let politics go, period.
21: Yeah, a little message from Rusta to Christy Clark.
6: She didn't like that.
21: No. She replied on X, John, pull yourself together, man. I've heard that before. You were in my cabinet for years, so I know you know how we keep the NDP out of government, not by stoking division among ourselves, but by coming together. That's how we will defeat this terrible government and fix their economic mess, all of us together. That was Christy Clark's response to John Rustad.
6: Interesting what is going on here. Yeah. I know yesterday we had Gavin Dew, BC Conservative MLA, on the show, and he said to us that by the end of the day, he fully expected there to be changes again in numbers. And he was right, because by the end of the day, a whole bunch of them had gone back to the BC Conservatives. So I know it's hard to keep track. We'll talk to Vaughn Palmer about all of this and the whole election thing coming up about an hour or so, actually. And now I know you've got something fun for us too, right?
21: I do. Yeah. Voting starts today for an annual online tournament in Alaska.
8: If you go down in the woods today, you're sure of a big surprise.
6: But you're really feeling the added sound effects today, aren't you?
21: Ann Murray, Snoop Dogg, Ann Murray, right? Little CanCon.
6: Where else could you get that? But other than Mornings with Simi,
21: where
6: honestly.
21: Else can you get that at 5:42 a.m. Right? Yeah, teddy bear picnic happening in Katmai National Park in Alaska. They've been putting on the pounds and feasting on their favorite entree, sockeye salmon, of course. This is where voters choose their favorites for Fat Bear Week. It's a bracket-style competition aimed at determining which bear is the bulkiest. Voting opens at 9 a.m. That's fantastic. Yeah, these are big brown bears. Last year, champ was named Chunk. He's got a distinct muzzle and a broken jaw. Poor bear, which he got last year. Backpack is one of the bears. He got his nickname, Simi, for climbing onto his mother's back when he was a cub. What a cute nickname, right? And there's Gully, who earned his nickname for his unusual behavior eating fish. And he also has an Eeyore-like sitting position, another reference to bears there, Winnie the Pooh, right? So a champion will be crowned next week. Love that story.
6: I do love this. The other story, sort of a wildlife-related story that I love this morning, is the basking shark off the coast of Nova Scotia that is right in the harbor.
21: Yes.
6: And it's 30 feet long, John. And I know they say, okay, basking sharks, very gentle. You don't have to worry. They're filter feeders. They're not going to bite humans. But first of all, it's 30 feet long. It is huge. And all the pictures on the story, which you could see at globalnews.ca, show the fin sticking out of the water. Yeah. And it looks just like something right out of, like from the town of Amity in Jaws. It looks, I'm like, this is terrifying. It's 30 feet long.
9: I saw the video of it cruising underneath the dock, right? And you just wanted to add dun dun dun dun dun dun dun, right?
6: You really did. I know, but they're like, no, no, no, it's not that kind of shark. And I think,
9: it's a friendly shark.
6: Oh,
9: don't worry about it. It's just basking all day long.
6: Yeah, exactly. See, we're on the same wavelength on that. John, thank you.
9: Okay, Simi, have a great show.
6: You too. That is John Strait from the Global News. We have so much going on today. Great stuff to give away too. But first up, a very important and significant day at the United Nations, and Canada is involved in this. We'll find out how coming up next.
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6: 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Here's Dawn Powers.
15: Good news is crews have opened the Dinsmore Bridge early, so traffic can get to and from YVR. In Vancouver, there's still some overnight paving where East and West Boulevard is closed both ways between West 40th and West 42nd. On the Vancouver-Burnaby border, ongoing roadwork is boundary at Vanesse, where there's north and southbound lane closures, and then Oak Street is closed between West 10th and West 12th Avenue. 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In the CKNW Traffic Center, I'm Dawn Powers.
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6: All right, first up, it is really quite the meeting that is going on at the United Nations today. At this annual general meeting, you will find the leaders of all these world nations gathered in one place, including Donald Trump and the leader of Iran, both going to be there. Benjamin Netanyahu, Vladimir Zelensky, among others. Will the prime minister be there? Well, let's find out. Mackenzie Gray from Global National is in New York City for this United Nations meeting. Good morning, Mac.
17: Well, if I'm here, Mark Carney's here, so this I can answer your first question there.
6: Okay. All right. So what is going on today?
17: Mark Carney, from the Canadian perspective, he's going to be in the UN General Assembly in a couple minutes. We've got our colleagues who are in the room watching things for us there because Donald Trump's going to be giving a speech. Last year, he went on for an hour. He complained about the escalators. He complained about the teleprompter, but when you're the Prime Minister of Canada or really any of these other world leaders in a Donald Trump universe, you've got to come to speeches like this because he's definitely taken headcounts of people who show up or don't show up. So there's a lot of course, global issues, Iran, Ukraine, Gaza, what's going on in Greenland, which is going to be a big thing that the Americans are talking about today, AI, which has been a huge topic of conversation, in Canada, but also in the U.S. a lot recently, too. So lots of different things to watch for from Donald Trump. From Mark Carney's perspective, he's kind of got a lighter day, I would say, relative to some other UN trips you've seen with Justin Trudeau or Mark Carney last year here. He's going to be meeting with the King of Jordan, leaders of Angola and Chile as well. I think the most interesting event that he's got is a co-sponsored event with the UK and France. So Macron and Burnham will be there with him, talking about a two-state solution in Palestine. Of course, this is around the one-year anniversary of those three countries recognizing a Palestinian state.
6: Okay, does he have any meetings scheduled with Donald Trump? Like, what do we know who he's going to be meeting with?
17: We don't have a Donald Trump meeting. It's not on the official schedule. You know, at the UN, there's a million people around. You get stuck in motorcades and different things going in different places. So a lot of people are going to be bumping into each other. I would not be surprised if Trump and Carney talk in a more, non-official fashion where they see each other in the halls or have a conversation. You know, we know that Trump and Carney talk all the time. The Prime Minister's office, the question they hate the most from us, Simi, is actually, when was the last time you talked to Donald Trump? They don't like sharing that information. We'll have to see what we get from them later today. Mark Carney is going to have a press conference. So certainly lots of questions to ask him about what happened here at the UN, what's going on with the EU, and some of the things that domestically going back home yesterday, of course, with that big bill in Parliament that changes labor code things, as well as trying to speed up the approval process for different projects.
6: So this sounds like a very, like the potential for a bit of a contentious meeting today, Mac, just because you've also got the leader of Iran there, right? Like allowed into the United States for this meeting.
17: Yeah, there's going to be all kinds of different people here. You know, let's see what the Iranian contingent is actually like in the room when Trump talks. You know, we see all the time at the UN when different people are speaking, either you don't show up or you walk out to show your protest. I think it'll be interesting to see what happens with Trump. But another thing I'm watching for is on Thursday, Benjamin Netanyahu's here. He's going to give a speech. I talked with Alan Ronk, who used to be the ambassador for Canada at the UN. He thinks there's going to be a huge walkout of a multitude of different countries. Be interested to see what Canada does in that situation, in particular with the support that we've seen from the Canadian government under Carney for a Palestinian state. I'd say of all the issues, Simi, you know, really the only one I'd say that Mark Carney is to the left of Justin Trudeau on is on Palestine. So what the Canadian government does, whether they show up or Netanyahu, whether they walk out, something to watch for a little later this week.
6: Right. But how long is the prime minister actually going to be there for?
17: Yeah, he leaves Wednesday afternoon, evening, not sure the exact time yet, but he's going back to Ottawa then. So that actually means that he's not going to be giving the Canadian speech at the UN General Assembly. There's all these different rules about how the speakers list goes. Heads of state go first. So that's why Trump or the U.S. president, whoever it may be, talks on the first day. Of course, in Canada, the prime minister is a little bit lower down on that pecking order. So government officials that we've talked to have said, well, he would have spoken on Thursday. He's going back to Ottawa on Wednesday, so that's not going to work out. So Anita Anand is going to be giving a speech either on Saturday or Sunday. Of course, leaders are only supposed to talk for 15 minutes. I think we're going to be a little off schedule as soon as Donald Trump talks today. He went on for an hour last time. I'd imagine we're going to be looking for a similar length of speech later this morning.
6: All right. All eyes are on it. Mackenzie, thank you.
17: Thanks, Amy. See you soon.
6: You too. That's Mackenzie Gray, Global National Reporter on Parliament Hill, although today he is in New York City for this United Nations meeting, where all eyes are on this in terms of international and national news. That's where Prime Minister Mark Carney is. Everybody's waiting to see and hear, I guess, Donald Trump's speech. As Mackenzie points out, though, it could be a long one because it often is. Last year when he spoke, it was an hour. And what will he say? Will he be settling scores, pointing fingers? Yeah, probably all of the above. And yeah, we'll hear about that in the news this morning for sure. Now, let me remind you about all the other stuff that we've got going on today. Your chance to win a pair of Beat the Box Office tickets to Metallica will happen at some point during the show this morning. This is the show. They are rolling into BC Place Saturday, May the 8th, so next year, 2027. And at that point, it will have been 10 years since the last time Metallica played in Vancouver. You want these tickets? Then brush up on your Metallica, because we are playing 1 Second Metallica. That means it's going to be quite challenging. Your chance to play, though, coming up on the show this morning. We also have a 4-pack of tickets to the Vancouver Fall Home Show, if Metallica's not your thing. 2 completely different prizes to give away today. That is also coming up this morning. First up, we'll talk some provincial politics. Boy, things changed for the BC Conservatives yesterday. They went from having fewer to way more MLAs by the end of the day. So how's the party feeling? We'll find out next.
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4: It's about to get counterflow in at the Massey Tunnel. Until then, it's looking good both ways. Starting to see some northbound delays grow out of Delta at the Alex Fraser from 72nd up towards the bridge deck. Minimal slowdowns leaving Surrey at the Stalawasson Bridge. Highway 1 westbound moving full speed from the Portman through to North Vancouver. And then there's some westbound slowdowns on the Maryhill Bypass at the lights at Broadway. Did you know you could be at risk of getting severe COVID-19 just by being over 60? 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In the CKNW Traffic Center, I'm Dawn Powers.
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0: 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Metallica is coming to BC Place next May, and you can win tickets coming up on Mornings with Simi.
13: Global News at 6 a.m. Good morning. I'm John Strait. Some good news if you take transit to school or work. Bus drivers and C-Bus workers in Metro Vancouver have voted to ratify a new collective agreement with Coast Mountain Bus Company. That means a strike planned for tomorrow has been averted. Members voted 68% in favor of the agreement. The agreement includes a new letter of understanding on running time, recovery time, and electronic service sheets. With ratification, all job action at Coast Mountain Bus Company ends. Politicians, organizers, and fundraisers on BC's political center and right are scrambling to react to Sunday's resignation of BC Conservative leader Carrie Lynn Finley. Global's Jordan Armstrong has the latest.
15: In recent weeks, more than a dozen Conservative MLAs either left the party citing concerns about Finley's leadership or were kicked out. On Friday, eight former Conservative MLAs came together under the Center BC banner and leader Peter Milibar. Then Sunday night, Caribou Chilcotin MLA Lorne Dirksen was named the interim leader of the BC Conservatives. He says he's reaching out with the goal of pulling the Conservatives back together ahead of Tuesday's expected snap election call.
21: The reality is if we're all committed to this, then we're going to find a way to make this work together. And I don't think fracturing the team further than we've already been fractured is in the best interest of the Conservative movement in this province. So for me, I am absolutely open to having those conversations that are going to be respectful, and we are going to move forward to change government in this province.
15: Dirksen says he's invited six former Conservatives to rejoin the party, and so far five have accepted that offer, including former party leader John Rustad. Jordan Armstrong, Global News.
13: So far this year, a record amount of cargo has passed through the gates of the Vancouver Fraser Port Authority, part of a push away from U.S. markets. Global's Grace Key reports.
23: Freight volumes at the Port of Vancouver rose 3% year over year for the first half of 2026. That's largely due to surging grain and oil exports. Port Authority CEO Peter Exotta says with a more protectionist United States, the goal is to help Canada double its exports to non-U.S. markets within a decade.
24: Our Minister of Transport announced the Port of Vancouver Gateway Strategy mid-July, and it involves us continuing to play an outsized role in the Canadian trade landscape as the Port of Vancouver, but really doubling down on investments in additional facilities to allow that those targets to be met over the next 10 years as has been articulated by our Prime Minister.
23: Auto volumes through the port also rose 10% year over year in the first half of 2026. Grace Key, Global News.
13: Delays at airports around the New York City area yesterday caused Prime Minister Mark Carney to miss his first event at the United Nations General Assembly. Canada's ambassador to the UN, David Lametti, spoke in Carney's place.
25: Coalitions of the willing, assembled around specific problems, deliver results. Both drawing on capabilities beyond government, science, business, civil society, and people themselves.
1: Today, Mark Carney expected to attend a discussion at the UN on the two-state solution in the Middle East. Meantime, U.S. President Donald Trump set to address the United Nations General Assembly this morning.
2: The theme of this year's assembly is restoring trust, managing transformation, a United Nations that delivers for all. Prime Minister Mark Carney has emerged in recent weeks as a key global leader defending multilateralism in the face of Trump's attacks. For nearly a year now, Carney has been traveling the globe, calling on middle powers to band together in defense of shared interests and values. Trump has demanded massive reforms at the UN and has held back funding for the institution, putting it in turmoil. Kelly Malone, the Canadian Press, United Nations.
1: Two helicopter pilots were killed while fighting a wildfire in California yesterday.
5: Officials say two pilots aboard a helicopter doing water drops were killed when their aircraft went down near a lake 9 miles south of El Capitan. One of the pilots was identified as Greg King. He's a former employee of the Alaska Division of Forestry and Fire Protection, who said King was a dedicated aviator and a dear friend to many. At least 14 people have died while helping with wildfires in the U.S. this year. Some 580 people are battling the Dome Fire burning north of Wawona in the western part of Yosemite. The fire started September 15th and is about 15% contained. I'm Jennifer King.
1: 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Now the latest CKNW traffic with Dawn Powers.
4: At the Alex Fraser Bridge, there's a new crash. Northbound, midspan, already seeing delays from south of 72nd. You can try the Massey Tunnels and alternate routes since counterflow is now in northbound traffic's favor and there's minimal delays. Seeing big westbound delays for the Maryhill Bypass at the lights of Broadway. If you continue west, there is ongoing roadwork between Shaughnessy and United, affecting traffic both ways with reduced speed zone. And in New Westminster, Front Street is closed between Begbie and Columbia. 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In the CKNW Traffic Center, I'm Dawn Powers.
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16: Good morning, I'm Mark Madriga in the Global Sky Tracker Weather Center. Well, fall begins today, but not until later in the afternoon, officially at 5:05, at which point we should have a nice mix of sun and cloud this afternoon. Cloudy this morning, though, a few sprinkles possible. Today's high 19. Overnight and tomorrow morning, a chance of showers as a weak front moves through. Some sunny breaks tomorrow afternoon, again in a high of 18. Generally cloudy Thursday, some rain in the evening Thursday, a chance of showers Friday morning, and a little sun in the afternoon Friday. Highs of 17.
1: Thank you, Mark. Outside CKNW in downtown Vancouver, it's 14 degrees and cloudy. Now the business news. Dow futures up 199. Canadian dollar trading lower, 71.20 cents U.S. Oil trading lower as well at $90 U.S. a barrel. 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I'm John Strait.
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17: We started moving forward with the process of pulling our party back together again in preparation for the sneaky snap election that David Eby seems to want to try to get away with.
6: All right, that was BC Conservative MLA Gavin Dew on with us yesterday morning, actually. He also, during that interview, predicted that the party's caucus would be bigger by the end of the day, and it certainly was. A handful of MLAs returned to the BC Conservatives, such as John Rustad, Claire Rattaid, Scott McInnes, Linda Heppner, Trevor Helford, all back in the fold. And today we will hear, for the first time, from the interim leader of the BC Conservatives, Lauren Dirksen. Now, that is convenient since today there is an expectation that we may also be getting an election call. So let's check in with the BC Conservatives. Misty Van Popta is a BC Conservative MLA for Langley Walnut Grove and joins us now. Thank you so much for being here.
26: Thank you so much, Simi, for having me on.
6: How are things in caucus right now?
26: You know what? There's a renewed energy. We're strong. We're ready for anything. We're ready. We're ready for whatever today brings, which apparently might be a rumored election, writ drop. So, you know what? It's been fantastic having our team come back together, and it's just added a renewed sense of energy with us.
6: First of all, do you think that election call is coming today? I know there's a lot of rumors kind of flying around about that.
26: Well, yeah, we're all hearing the same rumors, but you can hear things within your communities in terms of election readiness and things like that. So I wouldn't doubt it. I wouldn't be surprised. But you know what? This government is always full of surprises. So we're just ready always for anything with the NDP.
6: Okay, so you mentioned things are fantastic right now, but what have the last few weeks been like? It must have been pretty challenging.
26: Clearly it has, and at the end of the day, we have to remember that MLAs and our caucus members, we're all human beings, and it has been an intense period for us. But you know what? We're renewed and we're refocused on kind of turning of the page, moving forward, coming together. And with our new interim leader, Lauren Dirksen there, he's a fantastic guy. He has universal support within our caucus. And I think that just knowing that we're all just on the same page in moving forward together, it's added that sense of peace and calm with us. And so, yeah, you know, it's been an intense period from a human perspective. But you know what? That was yesterday and today is today.
6: Right. So moving forward, then, you said like Lauren Dirksen has universal support for that. What do you think is going to be important for the leader, any leader of the party moving forward, to remember in light of what the lessons have been learned?
26: Look, every leader has a different leadership style. John Rustad was different than Trevor Holford. Trevor Holford was different than Carrie Lynn Finley. Carrie Lynn Finley is different than Lauren Dirksen. And so it's going to be great to see Lauren come into this position, see how he would navigate this caucus. He has a different lens than Carrie Lynn did, which is he's been with us in this capacity as a caucus member for the past 2 years. And so he's going to know how we operate as individuals. He's going to know what our strengths and our weaknesses are. And I think that that's a great opportunity for him to kind of craft his own leadership style, which he already has. Like, don't forget, he has been, you know, deputy speaker within the House, and just as one of the seasoned MLAs that was elected in 2024. He knows his stuff, and he knows really good strategy, and he really just understands the operations of each

0: this government. And I think that it's something that's really attainable for us.
1: Right. But if people have been following BC politics in the last little while, they would think, I'm not sure this party's organized enough to do that. So what do you want people to keep in mind?
0: That the true enemy here, the true problem is the NDP government. It's not the inner workings of a conservative party. We have shown repeatedly that we're ready to go. We have every single MLA that's on our team is a subject matter expert in the background that they come with. We have an immense depth bench. And I think that if we just don't focus on the things that have gone wrong, but we have performed repeatedly in the House under both leaders that we've had up until this point. And that is something that we can and will take forward when we form government. And so I think that British Columbians just need to, come on board and see that we are still the same conservative caucus, and we're going to take it to the government. We're going to fight them, and we're going to defeat them, and we're going to make some big changes here in British Columbia.
1: You talked a little bit about behind the scenes there. Would you say there is more unity now? I mean, the caucus had been known. There's a lot of leaking going on, right? There's a lot of controversy about that, too. Has that attitude behind the scenes changed now?
0: Well, I mean, it's only been a day and a half, but
1: right.
0: But you know what? Honestly, like, we had obviously a caucus meeting Sunday night, and we just all looked at each other and we're like, okay, let's do this. Let's move forward. And I feel really confident that that's everybody's goal. And, again, with Lauren here at the helm, and I think it's just, we're all just focused, really, really focused on defeating the government and not each other.
1: Well, thank you very much for your time this morning.
0: Thanks so much for
1: Appreciate
0: having
1: that.
0: Me on.
1: That's Misty Van Popta, BC Conservative MLA for Langley Walnut Grove, talking about, well, really what the last little while has been like and the focus. So today we will hear for the first time from the interim leader of the BC Conservatives, Lauren Dirksen. Now, he's been around in politics for a while, right? Was a BC Liberal MLA, BC United MLA, was then a BC Conservative MLA and is now the interim leader of the BC Conservatives. And all of this on the backdrop of potentially, and it sounds very much like this is going to happen, we get an election call today. Now, we'll talk all about that with Vaughn Palmer coming up just after the 6:30 news. But we have some other great discussions that will be going on today too, including this one. We all, I think, get weird emails from the bosses sometime, right? You get one from your manager and you go, what is this? What does this mean? What am I supposed to take from this? It happens to all of us. But we got a new one here at work that has got a few of us talking about what the heck does this mean? And we'll tell you why coming up next.
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3: At the Alex Fraser Bridge crashes, northbound midspan scene delays from 64th. You can try the Massey Tunnel as an alternate route. That's in pretty good shape. In Coquitlam, there's a crash, Lougheed Highway near Pine Tree Way with crews on scene. On the Vancouver-Burnaby border, roadwork is boundary at Vanesse, where north and southbound has reduced lanes. In Vancouver, roadwork has Broadway closed between Cambie and Alberta. You can try 8th, 10th, or 12th Avenue's alternate routes. And Oak Street's closed between West 10th and West 12th Avenue. 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In the CKNW Traffic Center, I'm Dawn Powers.
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1: Every once in a while, you get an email from the bosses at work, and you look at it and you think, what does this mean? And why are we getting this? We have just had that experience here in our workplace. Our Scott Shaunce is with us now. Full disclosure here, Scott, I deleted this email less than 10 seconds after getting it, and I didn't even know how weird it was until it was pointed out to me.
2: Yeah, and it just comes in as one of these, like, corporate communication things. Exactly. And, yeah, somebody pointed it out to both of us. Because
1: delete.
2: I hadn't deleted it, but I hadn't opened it, right? It was like, so I went through and I found it. But, yeah, we got this email from the facilities and security department.
1: I didn't even know we had one of those.
2: Yeah, I guess.
1: And is that like one person in a room somewhere?
2: Probably, but we have an official facilities and security policy. And Simi, apparently,
1: didn't know that either.
2: Yes. Well, we're about to learn about it because this morning it has been updated.
1: Oh.
2: It has been updated, the policy. I don't know what it was before. But now the policy at work is we are no longer allowed to use, and I have a long list here. I'm just gonna highlight a couple of things, okay? Personal kettles, coffee makers, toasters, air fryers, refrigerators.
1: The personal refrigerators, it says here.
2: Microwaves, fans, humidifiers, and it goes on. Personal appliances, essentially, is the policy. So, Simi, I know you're excited about bringing your own refrigerator into work, but you can't do that.
1: I'm confused. And then it says, any unauthorized appliance may be removed or disconnected if it is determined to pose a safety or operational risk. And so, when I finally did read this after it was pointed out to me, my first thought was, okay, why are we, who did this? Who?
2: For sure.
1: Who violated this, or who did this that made this result in an email?
2: Well,
1: what happened?
2: Somebody somewhere is living in their office, right?
1: Oh,
2: and
1: is
2: has
1: that what
2: brought
1: it is?
2: brought in their own coffee maker, and maybe they don't live there full time or what, but you know what I mean, spending way too much time, and they brought in their own coffee maker. They don't like sharing a microwave with someone, so they've brought in their own little, you know, like air fryer. So air fryer is on the list because somebody has used an air fryer.
1: Somebody
2: in their
1: has
2: office.
1: Brought their air fryer into work.
2: And now we have coffee makers and kettles and toasters and all that
1: sure.
2: stuff here, which we're allowed to use.
1: They're about 20 years old.
2: Well, yeah. But this is saying that you can't have any of that stuff, which, yes, does make me think that somewhere somebody has been living in their office and may have busted a breaker or started perhaps a small fire. And the engineering department has had to say, you can't bring in these things. And mostly it seems ridiculous. But I think lots of workplaces have these ridiculous rules, and this is ours.
1: Okay, so that's what we're going to ask people this morning. Does I'm sure this happens to you. You get an email and you think, okay, who broke this rule? Why are we getting this email? Does your workplace have a ridiculous rule that you can think of that made you wonder, why am I getting this? I'm notorious, though, for deleting a lot of workplace emails without even reading them.
2: Right, especially when they come from like a corporate head
1: sure.
2: office-y type of person.
1: Sure. I will do all of the cybersecurity. I'll do all the training that we're supposed to do, and I do it really fast. But anything else, like, come on, isn't this all just make work projects?
2: It kind of feels like that. I mean, it's important that you don't want the building to burn down or anything. But yeah, I think that there are lots of places that have these, you know, sort of ridiculous rules that all are because of like one person on one, you know, sort of drunken night or one office party that somebody did something dumb. And now it's like, oh, nobody's allowed to wear hats at work or something
1: yes.
2: silly, some sort of silly rule.
1: Yes.
2: That, you know, and this is ours, you know, because someone tried to live in their office. And
1: somebody
2: now you can't
1: brought
2: have a
1: space heater, a toaster oven, an air fryer, a personal refrigerator to work. And now none of us are allowed to do
2: right?
1: that.
2: But it does feel like if you had all of those things, you could theoretically, you know, live in your office.
1: What, like Kramer?
2: Yeah. Yeah, like Kramer or like Saul.
1: Or was it
2: Better
1: George?
2: Call Saul.
1: Mark's telling me it was George.
2: Oh, it was
1: okay.
2: George.
1: It was George. That's
2: in Better
1: right.
2: Call Saul. Saul does that too. He lives in his office.
1: Okay. So then in your workplace, have you ever gotten one of those ridiculous emails where you go, why do we have a rule about this? If you've got a weird rule in your workplace, we want to know what it is. And we promise we won't name the company. We promise. But just tell us what it is. Come on, let's hear about it. Simi at cknw.com. And while, you know, we hear more about that, I have one thing I have to mention here as well, Scott. I got this great email from Laura. Okay. First of all, thank you to everybody yesterday with the remake songs. Like, that was
2: great. Oh, yeah.
1: Great.
2: That was fun.
1: We didn't even get to all of them, but that was a lot of fun. Laura has emailed us this morning to give a shout out and wanted to say thank you because Laura's on the ball, has been listening to the stuff that we have been talking about, heard about our new Mornings with Simi sponsor Tug Six Coffee.
2: Oh, yeah.
1: And one of the great things about Tug Six, as I keep reminding people, is every time you buy a bag, there's a donation to the CKNW Kids Fund.
2: Yep.
1: So that was enough for Laura. She looked it up online, went to the roastery in Delta, went to their address to go buy coffee, said it was a great drive. She had a great time. Very helpful people in the office there got her coffee. And she said, so anyone who was thinking of going, please do. She said they were very friendly. She said, my brother is coming for his birthday from Karamias, and this is his gift for his birthday. And she loved it. She thought the fundraiser was a great reason to go do it.
2: Super cool. Great local company. And the coffee, very good.
1: Also, I will say they sell tea as well. They have a company that called Tea Sparrow, and I've been enjoying the tea. It is very good. So isn't it nice that people
2: actually do listen? It's great when a local company does the right things and gets recognized for
1: exactly. it. Exactly. Now, we're making fun of companies this morning for silly workplace rules, and you could tell us about that. Simi@cknw.com. Scott, thank you. And there is nothing, it seems like, that is more crazy these days than what is going on in BC politics, and we're going to be checking in on that with Vaughn Palmer coming up next.
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4: Yeah, hey, Simi. It's busy coming out of Delta to the Alex Fraser, but looks like good news on the bridge. I don't see that crash anymore that was northbound about mid-span. The 91 is still heavy, though, from about 64th as you head up to the bridge there. Not bad at the Massey Tunnel. Still fairly light traffic. Three lanes north, of course, there. And getting busier leaving Surrey across the Portman. Starting to see it really congest across the bridge and now busy at the merge points through Coquitlam and Burnaby. And heading to the Stall of Awesome, it's already lining up King George about halfway up the hill between 132 and at 1:28. With traffic every 10 minutes on your drive, I'm Mark Staling in the CKNW Traffic Center.
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19: Global News at 6:30. Good morning. I'm John Strait. Will he or won't he? That's the question across the province on if Premier David Eby will call a snap election today. Global's Ben O'Hara Byrne has more.
20: The NDP continues to lay the groundwork for a snap election. Cabinet ministers out making a flurry of announcements Monday and repeating the Premier's rationale for why a vote is needed now. Here's Health Minister Ravi Kailan.
21: We need stability. We need to make sure that we're focused on the things that matter. And that's what I'm going to continue to do.
20: Now, David Eby, his main opponent, the BC Conservative leader Carolyn Findlay, resigned on Sunday, but her departure doesn't seem to have changed the equation for the NDP. Here is former Chief of Staff to Premier John Horgan, Jeff Meigs.
22: How do you look if you then turn your back on that existential moment and say, well, actually, I've got all I need to proceed anyway? So I think rhetorically, the Premier's bit boxed in.
20: And in another sign, Monday, veteran NDP MLA and Cabinet Minister Lana Popham announced she's not running again. After 17 years as the MLA for Saanich South, she writes, I made the difficult decision not to seek re-election. Unusual timing, perhaps, unless an election call seems imminent. Ben O'Hara Byrne, Global News, Victoria.
19: The provincial government is taking legal action against OpenAI following the tragedy in Tumblr Ridge. Global's Catherine Urquhart is hearing from Attorney General Nikki Sharma.
23: For its failure to notify law enforcement of threats made on its platform prior to the mass shooting at Tumblr Ridge Secondary School. And for designing an unsafe product.
24: The BC government's claim includes allegations of negligence, negligent entrustment, and aiding and abetting a mass shooting. 37 lawsuits have already been filed on behalf of the victims, among them Maya Gabala. The legal team supports the province's lawsuit, saying, we are glad to see that the province of BC has joined the fight against OpenAI and Samuel Altman, and we look forward to the province's resources and cooperation in seeking justice and accountability. OpenAI is challenging those 37 suits, saying any legal action should be filed in BC, not California. OpenAI claims it has strengthened safeguards, including how it assesses and escalates potential threats of violence. And Sam Altman has acknowledged OpenAI is not flawless. The province's lawsuit does not put a dollar figure on damages sought. The allegations have not been proven in court. Catherine Urquhart, Global News.
19: The family of a senior killed in a weekend hit and run in Chilliwack says she was a passionate volunteer who gave back to the community. Global's Kristen Robinson reports.
25: 80-year-old Kitty Dunham was riding her bike when she was struck by a vehicle around 6 o'clock Saturday evening at Portage Avenue and Woodbine Street. The driver did not stop and Dunham died at the scene. Police later seized a suspect vehicle and arrested a man who has since been released as the investigation continues. Dunham's family says she was well known for cycling all over town and had been awarded for her volunteering in restorative justice and community policing.
26: She would drive everywhere around town and people knew her just to, like, not her name necessarily, right? But they would wave to her. She said she would pass farmers, they'd give her food, they'd offer free vegetables and
27: fix her bike.
26: Fixed her bike. Somebody she doesn't know, random person, right?
25: RCMP don't believe alcohol or drugs were involved in the hit and run. Investigators are seeking CCTV or dash cam footage of a burgundy or red 2021 Chevy Silverado crew cab truck in the area at the time. Kristen Robinson, Global News.
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0: If we're going through Coquitlam, there's a crash westbound Lougheed Highway at Dooney Trunk. Clear of the crash that was northbound on the Alex Fraser Bridge. However, the damage has been done, seeing delays from south of 64th. You can try the Massey Tunnel as an alternate route since northbound has counterflow in its favor. If you're leaving Surrey, the Stalawasan Bridge seeing quite the delay from before Bridgeview, and then heavy wind westbound slowing from the east end of the Portman Bridge stays slow through Coquitlam and the Burnaby Lake stretch. Canada Post is standing strong with Canadian businesses with solutions to help support you. 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In the CKNW Traffic Center, I'm Dawn Powers.
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3: Good morning, I'm Mark Madriga in the Global Sky Tracker Weather Center. Summer ends today, fall begins at 5:05 officially this afternoon, and we're into a fall-type pattern, certainly a little cooler over the next few days, but we will have maybe a sprinkle this morning and cloudy, mix of sun and cloud this afternoon, high of 19. Chance of showers tomorrow morning, just a chance, a little sun tomorrow afternoon, a high of 18. Mostly cloudy Thursday, some rain in the evening, a chance of showers Friday morning.
19: Thank you, Mark. Outside CKNW in downtown Vancouver, 14 degrees and cloudy. 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I'm John Strait.
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1: Time for us to check in with Vaughn Palmer from the Vancouver Sun. And I don't know, Vaughn, I mean, is there anything even really going on out there? What's happening?
6: Simi, I drove in from the airport here in Victoria this morning, driving my wife Dale off. And I was really struck by election signs. They're everywhere because we're into the civic campaign. And there's a lot of municipalities here in Victoria, like a dozen of them. So there's election signs everywhere. And I'm thinking all these names, civic election, focus, get ready, electing governments for four more years. And the New Democrats are getting ready to swamp us with election signs for a provincial election. And I thought, you know, local government leaders have said it. They said it on Friday. The amount of confusion that's going to be generated for voters with a civic election and all the names and all the candidates is 3,500 people running for provincial office around the province in 200 municipalities. And the government's going to come in and dump a provincial election on them. I know the premier said Friday, I understand, you know, why local government leaders would be concerned about this. And I understand that local issues, you need to be focused and all that. He doesn't give a damn, Simi. He was well into preparations for elections when he said it. He claimed he hadn't made a decision. They're getting ready to launch today. He doesn't care what he's doing to the civic election situation. He doesn't respect local government. This is all about him making a big grab for power. That's where we stand today.
1: I think I'm starting to think, Vaughn, that the confusion is the point, right? Yep. If that is part of the game plan to create the confusion to drive only your voters to the polls, I mean, that might work.
6: Yeah. You know, Simi, you and I are both fond of Lily Tomlin's line, you cannot be too cynical.
1: Yes.
6: Covering politics. And here we go again. Now we had some announcements yesterday that indicate where we're headed. Big retirement over here on the island, Lana Popham, agriculture minister, best one in BC history, I would argue. She's not running again after six terms, so she's making way for somebody else. And so she's not running. And of course, the other one, the bombshell yesterday, Simi, the Burnaby Hospital.
1: I know, right?
6: We've got a record deficit in the province, almost $14 billion. The government has no money for everything. And suddenly, wow, they found $200 million the Burnaby Hospital expansion was, what did they call it? What was that weird term?
1: They repaced it.
6: Well, it's been repaced. It's back on. They must have searched the couch cushions around the government. They found $200 million that were just sitting there waiting to be dumped.
1: Amazing.
6: On another big election project. Wow. You can't be too cynical.
1: Well, we did request Bowen Ma to talk about the Burnaby Hospital project, but she was not available, which you'd think that's probably convenient given the timing of what might happen today.
6: Yeah, I guess so. I guess there's a word. It's interesting that we still haven't received a notification about a kickoff rally.
1: Yeah.
6: Speculation last evening was that it's coming in Surrey. Surrey is an obvious battleground in a provincial election. The New Democrats got shut out in a couple of seats. They thought they were going to win last time. They won their majority by 22 votes in one seat in Surrey. So I think a big launch in Surrey would be about where I would hold it. But I guess we'll see. But it's certainly coming. I mean, everybody says that and everybody knows that. And the prep is well underway. So we're get ready for the launch.
1: Do you think it's too late to turn that around? Because, you know, it certainly seemed like on Sunday night, the resignation of Carrie Lynn Finley would change everything. So now you're going to allow the opposition to go potentially into this with an interim leader. It just seems bad form.
6: Yeah, it's bad form. But Simi, I was thinking back this morning and going through the files on the 2020 snap election that John Horgan called. And he said, you know, claimed for the longest time he wasn't planning it, and clearly he was. And the initial reaction was, we don't need an election. We're in the middle of a pandemic. We don't need an election. There's no need for him to do it. He had a good, solid hold on government, even though he was, you know, needing a few votes from the Greens once in a while. And the reaction, for about 48 hours, we talked about that. Horgan answered questions about snap elections and, you know, why we need this, and people don't want an election. And then we settled into an election campaign. And people go, you know, they're civic-minded. They go, well, there's an election coming. Who am I going to vote for? They take a look at the options. The big question, it turned out, in 2020 was, do you want to change governments in the middle of a pandemic? And the BC Liberals, led by Andrew Wilkinson, remember him, made that a very easy decision. Horgan won his biggest majority, the NDP's biggest majority. Opinion polls suggest David Eby may top it, may get more seats than Horgan got in 2020. So that's where we're headed. And you can say what you want. I will say it is not David Eby's fault that the Conservatives are in such a mess. Self-inflicted.
1: Yeah. But they certainly seem to have found, though, some urgency with this election call to get themselves together.
6: I agree, although it is still an open question whether or not they will become one party facing the NDP. And I think that's still an open question.
1: Yep.
6: If they can pull that off, we're into a very competitive election. I would say Eby is gambling that they won't be able to pull that off, and we can talk about it.
1: We are going to talk about that. We'll do that coming up next, but first we'll check your traffic.
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0: On the Vancouver-Burnaby border, ongoing roadwork is boundary at Vanesse with reduced lanes for north and southbound. And then you're going to find Broadway closed between Cambie and Alberta. Try 8th, 10th, or 12th Avenue's alternate routes. Quite busy if you're trying to leave Delta via Alex Fraser, northbound slowing from 64th. Over at the Massey Tunnel, northbound Highway 99, seeing delays from Highway 17A. And then at the Solawasan Bridge, if you're leaving Surrey, seeing slowdowns from 132nd. Highway 1 westbound, busy from the east end of the Portman Bridge, and you're crawling through Coquitlam and that Burnaby Lake stretch. And then westbound traffic on the Maryhill Bypass, seeing delays at the lights at Broadway, Pitt River Road, and Shaughnessy. With the Subaru, you get more standard features than you'd expect, and great lease and finance offers you won't want to miss. 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In the CKNW Traffic Center, I'm Dawn Powers.
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1: All right, we are back talking with Vaughn Palmer from the Vancouver Sun. Potential for an election call coming today. Let's talk about the opposition BC Conservatives and I guess Centre BC all trying to catch up with this, Vaughn.
6: Yeah, we had a nice news conference over here yesterday with John Rustad. And it's interesting to hear Rustad because he starts off by telling us, filling us in that he was actually dumped twice from the Conservative caucus by Carolyn Findley. She dumped him, reinstated him, and dumped him a second time. This is in the closing hours of her brief career as a party leader. So he says, look, she did the right thing. You know, he's pretty generous spirited guy, Rustad. He said he's, done the right thing. He then jumps into, this is really interesting. He said, I do have a message to two former prominent politicians in the province that he served with, Christy Clark and Gordon Campbell. He says, time to butt out. It's time to get out of any more involvement in provincial politics. You know, stay on the sidelines, tell people to vote, all that. But he said, you really need to take your hands off this. He said, Campbell was involved in the Conservative leadership, heavily involved. And he says Clark has been involved in the intrigue around putting together Centre BC and the Conservatives. And Rustad said, look, I'm an old hand at this too. And he said, I've already told Lorne Dirksen, the new leader of the Conservatives, if you want me around, tell me. If you want me out, tell me. He said, I'm ready to retire if that's the case. So as interesting, I see, Simi, that Christy Clark did not waste any time responding. She pushed back on social media and said, John, what's going on? We have to unite. We have to work together, right? Okay. You. It's no wonder David Eby is optimistic about winning another term of government, even with the backlash over calling the snap election. He's rightly skeptical that these folks can get their act together, and so am I.
1: Yeah, that was an interesting one. Now, today we're also going to be hearing from the interim leader of the BC Conservatives, Lauren Dirksen, who has worn a lot of hats over the years in politics, Vaughn.
6: Yeah, Russ had, talked about Dirksen being a good guy. He said, I totally support the idea of Dirksen being the leader of the BC Conservatives. He said, I think he's a good choice. He said, you won't find a more decent person in the political arena. He said that Dirksen got off the plane from an African safari that he was attending 5 o'clock on, I guess, the day before. He said one of the first things Dirksen did was send him, Rustad, a note saying, if you want to come back, you're welcome to come back. Rustad said he was thinking it over at that point. He has since come back. So Rustad, very, very comfortable about Dirksen. He was asked about, Dirksen is the interim leader of the Conservatives, and the Conservatives have a constitution that doesn't allow them to just automatically put somebody in, but they can pick an interim leader, and if there's an election, the interim leader will lead the party into the election. And Rustad said something interesting. He said, you know, he's confident that BC Conservatives and this center party will come together in a common slate. He said that. And he said he thinks, you know, Dirksen will be premier of British Columbia. He wins as interim leader. We asked him, we said, well, you know, would he still have to go through a leadership? And Rustad said, no, look, he said, there's 42,000 members of the Conservative Party. I'll tell you, if the Conservative Party wins a majority of seats in the legislature under Lauren Dirksen, everyone in the party will say, okay, fine, Lauren, you're premier. So it was a pretty lively discussion, a lot of speculation. And of course, Simi, you and I'm skeptical at this point that the Conservatives and Centre BC can get their act together into a single party, but they've already gotten further along on that than I thought they would. So here we are.
1: Well, I say the one good thing about this potential election call that's coming is that it has really kind of solidified the urgency on the other side of the aisle. But we still don't know if that means we're going to have the two parties like Centre BC and BC Conservatives, or whether they're going to join together.
6: Yeah, and I think one of the things behind Rustad saying that Campbell and Clark should butt out is a suspicion that Christy Clark has been involved in backing Milibar and Centre BC as the alternative to the Conservatives. And Rustad is saying, no, you got to get this together. And it's interesting. I know you had Gavin Dew on yesterday, and he predicted that the Conservatives' ranks would be increasing. So yesterday morning, there were 24 Conservative members of the legislature. As of 5 o'clock yesterday, there's 29 now, because Dirksen went and invited 6 people back, and 5 took him up on it. So the Conservatives are now 29 strong. The Milibar Party, Centre BC, is 8 strong, and it's really an open question. Can they get it together, some kind of a deal? Like, imagine they simply struck a deal and said, we won't run against each other. Your 29 members, Conservatives, those will be the candidates in those ridings, and Centre BC, the 8 of us, will be the candidates in those ridings. They might try to do something like that. Rustad says there's high-level discussions going on. We've heard some denials from others that, oh, no, it's not as far along as that. But I agree with you, Simi. It's focus. David Eby has focused it.
1: Yes. And that's what I think he should be concerned about is when you hear that, he's provided the motivating factor that was lacking for these parties before.
6: You know, that's a good point. They couldn't get their act together, but maybe David Eby has herded them together with the challenge he's thrown out by getting ready, as I said, today to call a snap election. And I guess if we get it today, voting day would be October the 25th. So for 3 weeks, the provincial campaign signs and the civic campaign signs will be occupying all of our boulevards and front lawns. And then civic voting is on the 17th.
1: Yes.
6: And then the next, it's not the 25th, it's the 24th Saturday will be provincial election day.
1: We will see.
6: So and the by-election will be off. That's the other thing.
1: Oh, right. The by-election will be off.
6: People have already voted advance in this thing.
1: Yeah.
6: So their ballots, I don't know what happens.
1: So weird.
6: I guess they get sent to the dumpster, but anyway.
1: This whole thing is so weird. Also, just very quickly, Vaughn, what do you think? Are we getting it today? Are we getting this election call?
6: Yeah, I think we're getting it today.
1: Okay.
6: I think they've been so ready, and so they couldn't slam on the brakes and stop it, even if they wanted to.
1: All right.
6: I think EB has decided to roll the dice, and look. He's rolling the dice on his own political career. He won't have a political career unless he wins this election.
1: That's true. All right. Thank you for that, Vaughn.
6: Bye-bye, Sid.
1: That's Vaughn Palmer there from the Vancouver Sun. And, of course, if it happens today, you know Vaughn and I will be talking about it tomorrow. If you missed anything, didn't catch that full conversation, check out our Mornings with Simi podcast, where we always podcast our conversations with Vaughn Palmer. We were also talking this morning about weird rules in the workplace, stuff that you get from the boss or the managers, and you go, why am I getting this? Allison had a good reminder. Allison said, what about the COO having to send bathroom etiquette-related emails reminding people to do things like flush the toilet? I mean, come on, Allison says, what is wrong with people? Yes, we get those here at work. Do we get the signs put up? We have the signs in our kitchen saying, remember the dishwasher, and all. And I'm always shocked. We have those signs, and then you look in the sink, and somebody's left their dirty every day. Allison, every day somebody leaves a dirty dish in the sink, and I want to find that person and go, do you think your mom's coming to clean this up? Like, why would you do this? Just clean your own dishes. The workplace is such a nutty place sometimes. Simi at CKNW.com. You can rant about that with me for sure. We're also going to talk about federal politics as well. Is the labor code in Canada about to change? What was that announcement from the Carney government yesterday? We'll tell you next.
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0: Crews are doing paving in Vancouver. East and West Boulevard are closed both ways between West 40th and West 42nd. And Oak Street's closed between West 10th and West 12th Avenue. It's looking good for Tawasin to Swartz Bay and Tawasin to Duke Point at the BC Ferries. 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
24: Global News at 7. Good morning. I'm John Strait. Transit service in Metro Vancouver will continue without disruption. Global's Joshua Zizi reports.
25: A full-scale strike has been averted after bus and C-bus workers voted to ratify a new collective agreement. Unifor Locals 111 and 2200 voted 68% in favor of the deal with Coast Mountain Bus Company. The union says it includes a new letter of understanding on running time, recovery time, and electronic service sheets, all key issues at bargaining. Under the letter of understanding, any failure by either party to follow its terms goes directly to the mediator for resolution. Two tentative deals had been rejected by members earlier this year. The union had said it was prepared to launch a full-scale strike Wednesday if the latest agreement was voted down. In a statement, Unifor National President Lana Payne says, quote, "Transit is an important service and must be properly funded so our members can continue to deliver great service," end quote. With ratification, all job action at Coast Mountain Bus Company is now over. Joshua Azizi, Global News.
24: As speculation grows over a possible snap provincial election, the EB government with several major announcements. That includes moving ahead with the Burnaby Hospital expansion. This after the project was paused over budget pressures. $210 million will first go towards upgrades to the emergency department and surgical unit. Cancer care and acute care expansions will follow in later phases. Meantime, BC Health Minister Abby Kailon confirming work on a new long-term care facility on Vancouver Island is underway.
26: And of course, we have six projects under construction, and now Lanceville will be under construction. And in the end, this is all about making sure we have better care, faster care, closer to home. And I'm so incredibly proud.
24: The six-story facility just north of Nanaimo is expected to open in 2029 and will include nearly 300 long-term care beds, dining and common areas, and a child care facility. The cost of the $350 million project is being shared between the provincial government and the Nanaimo Regional Hospital District. The Carney government kicked off the new parliamentary session by tabling Bill C-39, which changes the labor code and speeds up the approval process for major projects.
29: Our standards will be simple. One project, one review, and 1 year to a decision.
24: That's Minister of Internal Trade Dominic LeBlanc, NDP leader Avi Lewis slamming the massive bill.
30: This bill would pass into law the wish list of some of the biggest corporations and financial players in Canada and around the world. It is no wonder that Stephen Harper and other prominent conservatives have been cheering from the sidelines.
24: As the trade war with the U.S. continues to keep most U.S. booze off liquor store shelves, business at the Okanagan Spirits Craft Distillery in Kelowna is booming. Global's Cohen Sassaman is speaking with manager Wyatt Cooper-Brown.
31: It is like a blend of
1: spring and fall. You get these notes of fireside enjoyment and this light, sweet note that is much like trees and flowers coming to bloom in the springtime.
6: The popular Canadian whiskey has seen a surge in demand as the Canadian-U.S. trade war pushes more Canadians towards homegrown spirits.
1: The trade war for us is almost a silver lining. Massive increase in our sales. Our bourbon-style whiskey is blown through the roof.
6: The Canadian-U.S. trade war changing the way Canadians shop. A recent TD survey found 79% of Canadians plan to support local or Canadian businesses. Okanagan Spirits can't increase production when demand quickly increases because they rely on specialized wine barrels from local wineries to give the whiskey its distinct flavor. And there are only so many of those barrels available. Cohn Sassman, Global News, Kelowna.
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0: If you're going through Tuasin, lights are out. Highway 17 at 56 with crews on scene. Use always stop procedure. In Coquitlam-Estell is Highway 1 westbound, west of the Portman Bridge. Busy for Highway 1 westbound from the east end of the Portman. Stay slow through Coquitlam and that Burnaby Lake stretch. And then in Vancouver, slowing through the Cassiar Tunnel towards the Ironworkers. If you're leaving Surrey, the Stalawasin Bridge, seeing delays from about 1:32nd. And it's still busy out of Delta, the Alex Fraser from 64th. And then over at the Massey Tunnel, northbound Highway 99, slowing from Highway 17A. 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In the CKNW Traffic Center, I'm Dawn Powers.
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8: Good morning. I'm Mark Madriga in the Global Sky Tracker Weather Center. Quite a bit of cloud cover for this morning with even a few sprinkles possible, a little drizzle here and there. Through the afternoon, a mix of sun and cloud developing and a high today about 19. Overnight low of 13. We have a chance of showers overnight and tomorrow morning, and then a few sunny breaks tomorrow afternoon, a high of 18. Mostly cloudy Thursday. There'll be some rain move in here by evening Thursday and into Friday morning, a few showers too.
24: Thank you, Mark. Downtown Vancouver, 14 degrees and cloudy. Now, business matters.
9: Google is being fined nearly $650 million by the European Union after breaking privacy rules related to location data. The bloc's privacy watchdog says an investigation determined Google unlawfully and unfairly processed user location data through its web and app activity setting. That probe was originally opened 6 years ago by Ireland's Data Protection Commission to examine Google's compliance with the EU's privacy rulebook. In response, the tech giant says the case centers around historical policies that have since been updated. Google adds it has significantly evolved its own practices and tools to make managing location data more simple. Now, this marks the fourth largest EU privacy penalty handed down by the Irish regulator. I'm Jasmine Graywall with Business Matters.
24: Thank you, Jasmine. Global News Time 7:06. I'm John Strait.
5: Mornings with Simi, presented by Alpine Credits.
10: To kick off the fall session, the government introduced a major bill. The Building Canada Strong Act expands on legislation from last year that fast-tracked major nation-building infrastructure like pipelines.
11: Today, we are applying the same urgency and efficiency to projects of all sizes across the economy.
12: That was the big news out of Ottawa yesterday, and there is actually a lot to break down in that bill proposed by the Carney government, including changes to the federal labor code. Does speeding up project approvals mean that we're going to lose some workers' rights along with that? Is that the price to be paid, and are Canadians okay with it? So let's take a look at some of these changes. Now, Barry Adlin is an associate professor of sociology and the director of the Industrial Relations Program at McGill University and joins us now. Barry, thank you for being here.
13: Thanks for having me, Simi.
12: What caught your attention with these proposed changes?
13: Yeah, so what's striking to me is the degree to which the legislation doesn't actually seem to address the problems that it's trying to solve. It seems to be more about addressing, checking items off an employer wish list, essentially, rather than actually solving the problem of, dealing with real problems of labor disputes, right? Because as the government clearly says in all its statements about these laws, 95% of collective bargaining agreements in Canada are resolved without strikes. And then there's this 5% that are. But what's important to recognize is why that is. And oftentimes it's because workers are able to exercise a credible strike threat that compels employers to the bargaining table and compels them to reach agreement. What this new proposal is doing is saying we need to sort of apply these special regulations to this 5%. So if you have a contract where the previous contract was resolved by arbitration and there was a strike involved, then there's this whole set of regulations that come into play. And what they basically do is they, A, create these timelines that actually will draw out the negotiation process. And then if you do get to a strike, there's this investigation process after which the labor minister can basically just order a back-to-work agreement and then you're basically back to binding arbitration. And so what's happening here is that we're having an entrenchment of the process we saw with the invocation of Section 107 in federal labor disputes in recent years, which has had the effect of shifting employer expectations. Because when you realize that if you wait long enough, you're going to have a back-to-work order, there's no incentive for employers to actually come to the table, which is what you saw with the Air Canada flight attendants.
12: Right. So do you think that's what's going to happen as a result if these changes are passed and it goes through as is?
13: Yeah.
12: Do you feel like this is going to have an impact?
13: That's certainly the risk, right? I think that one of the lessons of Canadian labor history and the history of Canadian labor relations that the Carney government doesn't seem to understand is the lesson that his liberal predecessors like William Lyon Mackenzie King and Lester B. Pearson learned, which is that a stable labor relations framework, a stable collective bargaining framework, rests on a robust, enforced right to strike. You can't have a stable labor relations machinery in place if workers don't have that leverage, because

0: 5% fail, right? Why do these 5% result in these disruptive strikes? Well, often what's the case is that these are instances where there are fundamental workplace issues that are at stake, right? We're not just talking about we need a few dollars extra salary or whatever. You know, if you think about the ports or if you think about the rail, there the issue is stuff related to automation and subcontracting. These are issues that affect Canadian workers across the country, not just in these industries, right? Remember the Air Canada strike last year? It was about unpaid work, right? These are fundamental issues that affect the basic business model of the company and also the day-to-day lives of these workers, which is why they become these entrenched disputes. And because they keep on getting legislated back to work or ordered back to work through other mechanisms, that's why we've seen the, you know, recurrence of these labor disputes. Because when you order workers back to work, it doesn't resolve the underlying issue. It just sweeps it under the rug. So you might have resolved the immediate problem, but you haven't resolved the underlying issue that is actually driving the conflict.
1: Do you think this will be challenged then in the future?
0: Well, that's the issue, right? I mean, we saw what happened. We saw the sort of Air Canada flight attendant solution to the Section 107 order. You know, will we see more Air Canada solutions in the future? That's certainly what the previous Canadian prime ministers feared or were presented with, right? The reason that we ended up with the framework that we have today is because previous Liberal governments tried to regulate strikes by clamping down ever and ever more tightly on them, and it kept on backfiring. And it was only after repeated efforts to clamp down that they realized, okay, we actually need to try a different approach. And so now we see the Carney government basically turning back the clock to this previous era where they say, why don't we try clamping down harder again?
1: We'll see what happens. Barry, thank you so much for joining us.
0: Thanks for having me.
1: That's Barry Edlund, who's Associate Professor of Sociology and the Director of the Industrial Relations Program at McGill University, talking about the concerns that have been raised by these proposed labor code changes that the Carney government announced yesterday. And yes, there are concerns that this will kind of fundamentally alter labor negotiations with, you know, big, and the Air Canada example is a good one. If the company could just sit back and wait, and knowing that the government will step in, where is the incentive to bargain at the table, right? If you want to weigh in, simi@cknw.com. We've been talking about the workplace this morning in a bit of a different way. We want to know the kind of crazy things, the crazy signs, the crazy emails that your workplace has either sent you or put up around the office to remind you of really weird stuff. We got one here where we were told we can no longer bring personal appliances into work unless they're approved by the company. Electric tea kettles, mini refrigerators, air fryers, toaster ovens. I didn't know that people were bringing in these small appliances, but apparently somebody was, because we got an email telling us to stop doing that, that we couldn't do it anymore. And I got some great emails on this. There are some wacky workplaces out there. I'll tell you about one in particular coming up next.
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5: Good news is clear of the problem that was in Tawasin. We're lights were out, Highway 17 at 56. In Coquitlam, there's a crash. Highway 1 westbound near the Cape Horn. It's off to the side, but a visual distraction. Seeing delays over the Portman Bridge. You could try the Coquitlam exit lanes and use low heat since it runs parallel to Highway 1. You could also try the Stalawasin Bridge, but if we're leaving Surrey, it's quite busy from before Bridgeview. And northbound Scott Road, really heavy from south of Old Yale. In New Westminster, front streets closed between Begbie and East Columbia. Use Royal as an alternate route. 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In the CKNW Traffic Center, I'm Dawn Powers.

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9: Well, our Scott Shantz has fun sometimes. He gets to talk to some great people, and I know he had a chance to do that didn't you, Scott?
10: Yes, I did. Thank you, Mark, for the throwback to the Canucks opening
9: big
10: music, right, from those days.
9: Before we do that, can I just read to you this workplace email that I got from someone?
10: Yeah.
9: We're talking about crazy rules in the workplace and how some workplaces... I guess they state the obvious, but I guess we need that sometimes. Ours is we got a workplace email telling us we can't bring our personal appliances into work anymore.
10: No mini fridge in the office.
9: No mini fridge, no toaster oven, no air fryer, no electric kettles. And I was a bit astounded that clearly somebody that we work with is doing that we had to do this. So I got this email from someone who says, like I said, washing your dishes, we have that sign up.
10: Yeah.
9: They said, no, that's really common. That's a common sign. We have a sign in our kitchen, this person said, saying, please do not spit in the sink. Who does that?
10: Nothing surprises me anymore, but it still surprises me. You know,
9: it's that
10: still
9: one shocked
10: like, come
9: me.
10: On.
9: Okay, can you top that in your workplace? Let me know. Simi@cknw.com. Now, tell us about Trevor Linden.
10: Yeah, absolutely. So Trevor Linden, he's really involved in the community, right? Former Canucks captain from that U2 Streets Have No Name era. And I'm a big fan of his, so I got a chance to speak with him about like health and wellness, which is what he's really involved in right now, as well as longevity. He's doing this great campaign with Colgate, the Colgate Total, the toothpaste, about prevention versus cure. And I asked him to tell me about that.
11: Yeah, for sure. I think that we get to a certain point in life. Certainly, I think we're oblivious to, you know, our health and wellness, mental health in our 20s. We're just doing stuff. And I think you come to a certain point in your life, whether that be in your 40s. I'm 56 and I retired 18 years ago from professional hockey. So certainly, I think there's so much focus now on people leading and living their best lives for as long as they can. And whether that's, you know, keeping up with your grandkids, or I have a 9-year-old son, so I want to be able to be active and healthy to enjoy the things that he wants to do. You know, my parents are 80, 83 and 84 years old, and they are completely independent and want to remain that way. So they're getting in the gym, they're eating healthy. And I think it's more about the prevention side of things, and that's where people's mindsets are going. So obviously I've been, super passionate about health and wellness. With that comes prevention. I'm seeing more people getting into the gym and getting their steps in, and I think it's not to maybe compete at a high level. It's just to to get the most out of life, and so that, I mean, it's you're seeing that from a lot of different age groups, and I think it's a big part of what people are trying to do these days, for sure.
10: I know for me, the hard part is always just getting started, right? Our lives are so busy. Yeah. How do you just get over that first getting started hurdle?
11: Yeah, I mean, it's been, I've had an interesting journey since I've retired, obviously, Club 16, Trevorland Fitness, and She's Fit. You know, we've got 17 locations across the Lower Mainland, so there's that part. There's a Canadian Men's Health Foundation, and one of the messages that we talk about is you don't have to change a lot. Just get started with, and whether that's, getting your steps in, walking, maybe you graduate to a treadmill and, an incline walk, that sort of thing. Start slow. And I think the other thing too is you've got to be conscious and purposeful about making time for yourself. You've got to book the time in. For me, it's always early in the morning. If I don't get it done first thing, if I don't, I usually don't get it done. So that's helpful. The other thing I find helpful is get a gym buddy, get a buddy who'll keep you honest. You know what I mean? Whether that's someone you can go for a Saturday morning walk with or a hike or get to the gym, it's always, not only is it a social outing, it also, helps you, stay motivated. So there's different tips like that that I'd recommend, but, just get started. If you can, lots of content online, lots of stuff online you can go to. Gym's super accessible. So, I think just getting started is the key.
10: There's so much information out there. How do you weed through all of that to find what actually works for you?
11: Yeah. I mean, I think there's multiple things that you have to think about when wanting to lead a healthy, active lifestyle. And certainly that's diet. Part of diet is what goes in your glass, cutting down alcohol consumption. Tons of people are doing that. Diet is a big thing. Just making the right choices. I think you want to do things that you can see integrating. It's got to be part of your lifestyle. It can't be something you're forcing. And so I just say start slow, find something that works for you, movement-based stuff. I think that today we're seeing a lot of emphasis on resistance training, and that's pushing weight. Yes, cardio steps are important. But also, whether you're 25 or 85, my parents back in Medicine Hat, Alberta, are still pushing weight because they want to keep their bones healthy. They want to keep their muscles healthy. They want to be able to lift their suitcase into the overhead bin. Those, functional things that we want to keep. So there's lots of that stuff, but it's got to be right for you. It's got to feel right, and it's got to fit into your lifestyle.
10: That's Trevor Linden, Club 16 Fitness. Obviously, She's Fit, former captain of the Vancouver Canucks. Prevention versus cure. That's something that I can really relate to as I navigate my 40s.
9: Oh, yeah. Poor you. Anyway, I'm still fixated on him saying that his parents are in their 80s and they're still pushing weight.
10: His term, pushing weight.
9: I loved it. All right. Thank you for that, Scott. You want to weigh in? Send me at cknw.com. Now, you may have missed this when Premier David Eby was speaking at the UBCM convention, but BC Ferries, building ferries here in BC. What do we know about that? We'll find out next.
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13: Yeah, hey, Simi, a crash in Coquitlam. It's Highway 1 westbound, just west of the Port Man by the Cape Horn, but thankfully off to the left shoulder. It's slow from about mid-span across the bridge. Very busy out of Surrey to the Stalo Awesome. Lined up King George all the way to 132 Scott Road past Old Yale. Earlier crash at the Alex Fraser, long gone, but still heavy from 64th. And heads up the Sea to Sky, a collision northbound before Britannia Beach. You use caution passing the cruise. With traffic every 10 minutes on your drive, I'm Mark Staling in the CKNW Traffic Center.
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25: Global News at 7:30. Good morning. I'm John Strait. Some good news. If you take transit to work or school, bus drivers and C-Bus workers in Metro Vancouver voted to ratify a new collective agreement with Coast Mountain Bus Company. That means a strike plan for tomorrow has been averted. Members voted 68% in favor of the agreement. The agreement includes a new letter of understanding on running time, recovery time, and electronic service sheets. With ratification, all job action at Coast Mountain Bus Company ends. Is today the day Premier David Eby calls a snap election? Global's Jordan Armstrong has the latest.
26: In recent weeks, more than a dozen conservative MLAs either left the party citing concerns about Finlay's leadership or were kicked out. On Friday, eight former conservative MLAs came together under the Centre BC banner and leader Peter Miliband. Then Sunday night, Caribou Chilcotin MLA Lorne Dirksen was named the interim leader of the BC Conservatives. He says he's reaching out with the goal of pulling the Conservatives back together ahead of Tuesday's expected snap election call.
27: The reality is if we're all committed to this, then we're going to find a way to make this work together. And I don't think fracturing the team further than we've already been fractured is in the best interest of the Conservative movement in this province. So for me, I am absolutely open to having those conversations that are going to be respectful, and we are going to move forward to change government in this province.
26: Dirksen says he's invited six former conservatives to rejoin the party, and so far five have accepted that offer, including former party leader John Rustad. Jordan Armstrong, Global News.
0: So far this year, a record amount of cargo has passed through the gates of the Vancouver Fraser Port Authority, part of a push away from U.S. markets. Global's Grace Key reports.
1: Freight volumes at the Port of Vancouver rose 3% year over year for the first half of 2026. That's largely due to surging grain and oil exports. Port Authority CEO Peter Exotta says with a more protectionist United States, the goal is to help Canada double its exports to non-U.S. markets within a decade.
2: Our Minister of Transport announced the Port of Vancouver Gateway Strategy mid-July, and it involves us continuing to play an outsized role in the Canadian trade landscape as the Port of Vancouver. We're really doubling down on investments in additional facilities to allow that those targets to be met over the next 10 years, as has been articulated by our Prime Minister.
1: Auto volumes through the port also rose 10% year over year in the first half of 2026. Grace Key, Global News.
0: Delays at airports around the New York City area yesterday caused Prime Minister Mark Carney to miss his first event at the United Nations General Assembly. Canada's ambassador to the UN, David Lametti, spoke in Carney's place.
3: Coalitions of the willing, assembled around specific problems, deliver results. Both drawing on capabilities beyond government, science, business, civil society, and people themselves.
0: Today, Carney expected to attend a discussion at the UN on the two-state solution in the Middle East, U.S. President Donald Trump speaking right now. Two helicopter pilots were killed while fighting a wildfire in California yesterday.
4: Officials say two pilots aboard a helicopter doing water drops were killed when their aircraft went down near a lake 9 miles south of El Capitan. One of the pilots was identified as Greg King. He's a former employee of the Alaska Division of Forestry and Fire Protection, who said King was a dedicated aviator and a dear friend to many. At least 14 people have died while helping with wildfires in the U.S. this year. Some 580 people are battling the Dome Fire burning north of Wawona in the western part of Yosemite. The fire started September 15th and is about 15% contained. I'm Jennifer King.
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5: I do have good news. Clear of a crash in Coquitlam. That was Highway 1 westbound at the Cape Horn. Still seeing delays over the Portman Bridge. You could try the Coquitlam exit lanes and use low heat since it runs parallel to Highway 1. You could also try the Stalawasin Bridge, but slowing out of Surrey from about 1:32. It's busy for northbound traffic on Highway 91 from 64th up towards the Alex Fraser. If you're taking the Massey Tunnel, northbound is seeing delays from almost Highway 17. And then it's getting busier out of Richmond at the Oak Street Bridge from Highway 91. Knight Street starting to see some delays grow, but still a better option. 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In the CKNW Traffic Center, I'm Dawn Powers.
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21: Good morning. I'm Mark Madriga in the Global Sky Tracker Weather Center. Quite a bit of cloud cover for this morning with even a few sprinkles possible, a little drizzle here and there. Through the afternoon, a mix of sun and cloud developing and a high today about 19. Overnight low of 13. We have a chance of showers overnight and tomorrow morning, and then a few sunny breaks tomorrow afternoon, a high of 18. Mostly cloudy Thursday. There'll be some rain move in here by evening Thursday and into Friday morning, a few showers too.
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0: In downtown Vancouver, 13 degrees, mostly cloudy. Now business matters.
29: Parliament is officially back in session, and Prime Minister Mark Carney is wasting no time getting to work on its new legislation for large projects. On Monday, Carney's Liberal government tabled its new Building Canada Strong Act. The legislation is intended to speed up major project approvals, slash review times, and create national interest zones to pre-approve select developments. Bill C-39 would also overhaul collective bargaining by expanding federal mediation to resolve contract disputes between unions and businesses. Finally, the proposed legislation changes the review process for pipelines, power lines, and other major projects. Carney's government had originally planned for a spring rollout of this bill, but that was postponed after intense pushback from Indigenous and environmental groups. I'm Jasmine Graywell with Business Matters.
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8: I will be directing BC Ferries to ensure that the next generation of BC Ferries vessels will be built right here in British Columbia.
9: There was so much news on Friday from what was going on with the opposition that that little tidbit right there might have gotten by you. That was Premier David Eby speaking at the conclusion of the Union of BC Municipalities Convention and making what sounds like a huge commitment that future ferries will be built here in BC. Is this a promise that can be counted on, and what's it going to take? Now, Eric McNeely is the provincial president for the BC Ferry and Marine Workers Union and is with us now. Good morning, Eric.
10: Good morning. Thanks for having me.
9: Well, how did it feel hearing that from the premier on Friday?
10: I think the short answer is good, but it does leave a lot of questions about how that'll be actioned and how it'll be checked to make sure that it does happen. I mean, it's been a little more than 20 years since BC Ferries became a pseudo-private company, and in that time, every ferry, with the exception of two, has been built outside of Canada. And prior to privatization, every ferry built for BC Ferries was built here in BC. So it seems like it makes a lot of sense to people and users because we're able to repair ferries that are built in Canada in a timely way. And I'm at the Canadian Ferry Association conference in Ottawa right now, where one of the concerns raised by operators is that response time for repairing ferries. So I think the premier's position makes sense. It's certainly one that labor and our union as well has been calling for, but the devil will always be in the details.
9: Did you have any indication or was there any buzz that this was coming and what this would potentially mean?
10: Well, it's certainly something we've been asking for. And I know there was quite a bit of pressure on Thursday prior to the Premier's announcement at the UBCM. BC Ferries and the BC Ferry Authority Board held their annual general meeting. And representatives from around the province, labor, workers, industry, were there calling for the very same thing through the buildthemhere.ca campaign. So there's certainly been public pressure mounting. And I think a big part of that was the economic report done by the Center for Future Work that showed that, it was potentially using the four new major vessels out of China as an example. If those were built in BC, that'd be 10,000 person years of employment and roughly $1.5 billion back into GDP, making an economic case for building them in British Columbia, as well as a practical consideration, meaning that less wait times for people waiting for ferries to be repaired. But the premier did not give me a heads up about the statement, but we welcomed it for sure.
9: Okay, so what is it going to take, Eric, in your mind? Like, if they're serious about this, shouldn't we be planning for this, like, right now?
10: Yes. Yes, we should. And I think the way to do it is looking at a consortium of yards to build the ferries. We look back into the 90s when we had the Spirit-class ferries built in British Columbia. And those were built at three different yards under one overarching management and then brought together in pieces and completed. And I think that's the build model that makes sense likely going forward. But yes, that work does need to start, and it probably needed to start today. I mean, the real question right now in the province probably, I think no surprise, is there an election coming? And if there is, will that slow down potential opportunities to start this work right now?
9: Right. Is that a concern then when you think, okay, there could be an election call? What good is that promise or that vow last Friday?
10: Yeah. I mean, I think that's one way to look at it. I think the other way to look at it is, every political party in British Columbia should be looking at building BC ferries in BC. And if there is an election call, I would like to see every political party have building ferries in BC by British Columbians as part of their election campaign.
9: All right, so that's a good pivot on this then. So if there is an election call today, is that what you're going to be advocating for?
10: That will definitely be one of the pieces we advocate for. And of course, I think, we saw in the Parliament yesterday some language from the federal government looking on workers' rights. And so I want to see BC. BC has led in labor rights in Canada for quite a while. And so I think maintaining that piece will also be, those protections will be a big part of what the labor sees as valuable for an election platform as well.
9: Eric, let's talk about training people for this. Do we have shipbuilders to do this? Do we have to train people? And if so, how long is that going to take?
10: So yes, we have highly skilled people in BC, and there was also earlier this year a big announcement on funding for the trades. I think both of those pieces, so maintaining the existing skilled workforce and developing. And I was at the Piping College in August, and that's one of the places where they're building the trades that will be needed to build ferries. So I think continued investment in skilled trades and continuous work. And it's not just building ferries. We also need to look at refits and recycling. There are hundreds of vessels and barges on the West Coast that need recycling. And I think the combination of building, repairing, and recycling can create a vibrant industry. And there's been a lot of work done around the province. And one of the places that's been sort of out in front of it is in the Port Alberni Valley, looking at doing a recycling facility there. And MP Gord Johns has been championing that for quite some time. But I think if we look at not just what we have, but building more opportunities for that work in BC, and you hear through operators across Canada that access to refit and dry dock space is becoming at a premium. So I think there's some opportunities to look at more sites and more capacity because we are the country with the largest coastline in the world. And we need that investment into our industrial policy and, frankly, into our industrial sovereignty as we deal with trade wars and challenges with our neighbors to the south, as well as looking to pivot towards Europe, it appears, through the federal government.
9: Do you think people would sign up for this? Like, it's so competitive right now in terms of getting people into the trades and finding people to commit to this. Is that a doable thing?
10: I think it is. A lot of trades jobs and certainly ones in heavy industry, those are jobs that that support families and make it so you can buy a house. It's hard work, but there is compensation there. So, these are good jobs, and with a long-term look at career, really, I think that's people will look at that. I still talk to people these days that they built the Queen of Couchman and the Queen of Coquitlam, and they're proud of it. And if you go with any tradesperson through a city where they've worked, they'll point out, buildings or projects they've built, and it's no different with the ferries. And, I think with consistent work, we can certainly maintain and improve the skilled workforce that is needed to do that work in British Columbia.
9: Now, are you ready to lobby for all this in an election campaign then?
10: We will certainly be advocating on behalf of our members and labor across the province if there is an election. And I think, again, every party should be looking at labor and looking at vessel construction recycling as part of any campaign that that occurs, election campaign, because it's something that we need on the West Coast. And it will serve both the residents and travelers of British Columbia, as well as the workforce.
9: All right, Eric, thank you so much for your time.
10: Thank you, Jimmy.
9: That is Eric McNeely. Eric is the provincial president for the BC Ferry and Marine Workers Union. So I would call that cautious optimism, because you had Premier David Eby go before the Union of BC Municipalities Convention last Friday and make that promise that we heard there, that future generations of BC ferries, he will direct that they be built here in BC. But, and it's such a big, big but right now, we're supposed to be getting an election call today, or at least that is the scuttlebutt, that we will be getting an election call today. What happens to a promise like that, which so many people had been looking, advocating for and pushing for, and now you can ask all of the parties, do you also advocate for this? Where is this policy and how do we write this down and make it happen? If you want to weigh in, simi@cknw.com. I guess we can ask this. Would you support the political party that advocated for this or said that they were going to make that happen? Let me know. Simi@cknw.com. We've also got some very lovely, weird workplace rules to talk about, too. We'll do that coming up next.
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5: It's quite slow on the Vancouver-Burnaby border. There's ongoing roadwork boundary at Vanesse with north and southbound lane closures. And then there's also roadwork boundary at East 22nd. And there's lane closures again for north and southbound traffic. Highway 1 westbound slowing through Vancouver from Grandview Highway, crawling towards the Iron Workers. Westbound traffic on the Maryhill Bypass is seeing delays at the lights at Broadway, Pitt River Road, and Shaughnessy. There is ongoing roadwork between Shaughnessy and United affecting both ways, and it's getting busier for traffic leaving Richmond at the Knight Street Bridge, backing Highway 91. Same goes for the Oak Street Bridge. 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The CKNW Traffic Center. I'm Dawn Powers.
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9: You know, we still haven't given away Metallica tickets, in case you were wondering. That is coming up in the next hour of the show. Yes, we have a pair of tickets to go and see Metallica. This is going to be the concert of 2027. And that's right, we have tickets to give away. But you really have to know your Metallica. I mean, yesterday, the Metallica fan that won, I was so happy for him, pretty much cried when he won those tickets. But he knew the 1 second song, which Metallica song it was. We're going to do that again today. We'll have 1 second. Each contestant will get to hear it twice. And if you can identify the Metallica song from the 1 second that we play, these tickets to go and see Metallica, May the 8th, BC Place, will be yours. That's coming up. And if Metallica isn't your thing, it's possible. Maybe you'd rather go to the Fall Home Show. Guess what? We can look after that as well. We'll have a 4-pack of tickets. You and a bunch of friends can go party at the Vancouver Fall Home Show. We'll have tickets to give away on that too, coming up in the next hour of the show. As for news, got a bit of breaking news here for you. We have been telling you this morning all about BC politics and what is going on. And one of the things that we have discussed is happening today is now not going to happen today. Not the election call. We don't know about that one. It was the fact that we were going to finally hear from the interim leader of the BC Conservatives, who is MLA Lauren Dirksen. Was supposed to be having a press conference today. We just got an email notification from the BC Conservatives, the media advisory, that said that the press conference that was originally scheduled for today has been canceled due to the possibility of a snap election. That is the email coming from the BC Conservatives this morning. So the press conference where you were supposed to be introduced, or we were all supposed to be introduced to the new interim leader, Lauren Dirksen, has been canceled. I mean, they clearly believe an election is coming. There's been some speculation, would David Eby call this off? Would he continue? Would he push ahead? And the BC Conservatives clearly believe that pushing ahead is going to be what's happening. So they're calling off that press conference. So interesting. We'll have complete developments on this coming up, actually, on the major news to 8. That's just ahead. The other thing we were talking about this morning is weird office signs. Our workplace sent us an email here, and it was just really weird. And I have to admit, I had deleted it right away, so I didn't know how weird it was until it got pointed out to me. And then I went back and read it. And it said that we're no longer allowed to bring in personal appliances and plug them in here at work. And they listed them. Toaster ovens, air fryers, mini refrigerators, electric kettles. I didn't know people were bringing these things in. Somebody was, apparently, so we all got this email. And so I asked you what weird workplace rules you have where you work. And there are some good ones. Scott emailed me to say, there is a supplier that we use that has a sign in the men's washroom cubicle that says, please don't stand on the toilet. You got to wonder, don't you, Scott, what happened to make the workplace put that sign up? Was somebody standing up on the, like something happened or somebody was standing up on the toilet? Okay. And then I got this one from somebody who said, our HR threatened via email to conduct DNA tests. This is like a real legit email that they got. DNA test to determine who was essentially not cleaning up in the office washroom. I guess it got so bad that their HR was threatening DNA test. That's a new one. Can you top that? Simi@cknw.com. 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We have updates in news, weather, traffic, and more coming up on the major news to 8 here on Mornings with Simi.
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0: In Maple Ridge, there's a fire on 123rd between Lady and 216. In Delta, the railroad exit from southbound Highway 99 is closed. You can try the Highway 17A exit instead. And seeing quite the delay on the Vancouver-Burnaby border, crews are working boundary at East 22nd, where it's down to one lane for north and southbound. 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In the CKNW Traffic Center, I'm Dawn Powers.
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30: This is Mike Smith. It's election fever in British Columbia. Will David Eby call a snap election today? We've got the very latest after the 9 o'clock news on the Mike Smith Show, 730 CKNW.
32: Global News Time's 8 o'clock. It's 13 degrees and mostly cloudy in Metro Vancouver. Good morning. I'm John Strait. Here's what's making news. All eyes on Victoria.
33: We need stability. We need to make sure that we're focused on the things that matter.
34: Now to call a snap election when the official opposition doesn't even have a leader, I think a lot of people might consider that to be dirty pool.
32: Will the writ be dropped today? Median concerns on the Granville Bridge.
35: I don't think there's any case where you would have an argument that it's good to have cars going towards each other at 80 kilometers an hour with only a little strip of yellow.
32: After a bad crash over the weekend and Donald Trump addressing the UN.
36: After giving Iran every chance for a deal, I took action to ensure that neither the United States nor any nation at all would ever have to face such a nightmare, such a catastrophic problem.
32: In business.
37: Google is being fined nearly $650 million by the European Union
2: after breaking privacy rules related to location data.
32: This is Global's Major News 8. Now our top story. Will he or won't he? That's the question across the province on if Premier David Eby will call a snap election today. Global's Ben O'Hara Byrne has more.
4: The NDP continues to lay the groundwork for a snap election. Cabinet ministers out making a flurry of announcements Monday and repeating the premier's rationale for why a vote is needed now. Here's Health Minister Ravi Kailan.
33: We need stability. We need to make sure that we're focused on the things that matter. And that's what I'm going to continue to do.
4: Now, David Eby's main opponent, the BC Conservative leader Carolyn Findlay, resigned on Sunday. But her departure doesn't seem to have changed the equation for the NDP. Here is former chief of staff to Premier John Horgan, Jeff Meigs.
6: How do you look if you then turn your back on that existential moment and say, well, actually, I've got all I need to proceed anyway? So I think rhetorically, the premier's bit boxed in.
4: And in another sign, Monday, veteran NDP MLA and Cabinet Minister Lana Popham announced she's not running again. After 17 years as the MLA for Saanich South, she writes, I made the difficult decision not to seek re-election. Unusual timing, perhaps, unless an election call seems imminent. Ben O'Hara Byrne, Global News, Victoria.
32: Meantime, a press conference this afternoon with Lauren Dirksen, interim leader of the BC Conservative Party, has been cancelled due to the possibility of a snap election call. Keep it here to Global News for the very latest. Transit service in Metro Vancouver will continue without disruption.
13: A full-scale strike has been averted after bus and C-bus workers voted to ratify a new collective agreement. Unifor Locals 111 and 2200 voted 68% in favor of the deal with Coast Mountain Bus Company. The union says it includes a new letter of understanding on running time, recovery time, and electronic service sheets, all key issues at bargaining. Under the letter of understanding, any failure by either party to follow its terms goes directly to the mediator for resolution. Two tentative deals had been rejected by members earlier this year. The union had said it was prepared to launch a full-scale strike Wednesday if the latest agreement was voted down. In a statement, Unifor National President Lana Payne says, quote, transit is an important service and must be properly funded so our members can continue to deliver great service, end quote. With ratification, all job action at Coast Mountain Bus Company is now over. Joshua Azizi, Global News.
32: The multi-vehicle crash on the Granville Bridge over the weekend is prompting questions about the removal of the median on the span. Global's Aaron MacArthur reports.
14: It happened just after 5 Sunday evening. A tow truck crossed into the oncoming lanes, slamming head-on into oncoming traffic. 6 people were taken to hospital, one of them suffering what are being called life-altering injuries. In all, 4 vehicles involved in the collision, including a transit bus. The removal of the center barrier, part of the city's Granville Connector upgrade project, that was completed in the summer of 2025. Vision Zero Vancouver advocates for safer roads for all users. Chris King says the overall redesign of the bridge leaves a lot to be desired.
35: I don't think there's any case where you would have an argument that it's good to have cars going towards each other at 80 kilometers an hour with only a little strip of yellow. That's definitely not a safety improvement.
14: The city says the decision to remove the median barrier was based on a technical review and current industry best practice. Vancouver police are investigating the cause of the crash and asking for anyone with video to come forward. The cause of the collision remains under investigation. Aaron MacArthur, Global News.
32: The family of a senior killed in a weekend hit and run in Chilliwack says she was a passionate volunteer who gave back to her community. Global's Kristen Robinson reports.
15: 80-year-old Kitty Dunham was riding her bike when she was struck by a vehicle around 6 o'clock Saturday evening at Portage Avenue and Woodbine Street. The driver did not stop and Dunham died at the scene. Police later seized a suspect vehicle and arrested a man who has since been released as the investigation continues. Dunham's family says she was well known for cycling all over town and had been awarded for her volunteering in restorative justice and community policing.
16: She would drive everywhere around town and people knew her just to, like, not her name necessarily, right? But they would wave to her. She said she would pass farmers, they'd give her food, they'd offer free vegetables and
17: fix her bike.
16: Somebody fixed her bike. Somebody she doesn't know, random person, right?
15: RCMP don't believe alcohol or drugs were involved in the hit and run. Investigators are seeking CCTV or dash cam footage of a burgundy or red 2021 Chevy Silverado crew cab truck in the area at the time. Kristen Robinson, Global News.
32: 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Here's Don Powers.
0: In New Westminster, there's a crash on 10th Avenue east of Kingsway, seeing delays both ways. Really busy on the Vancouver-Burnaby border, there's roadwork boundary at Vanesse with north and southbound lane closures, and then also going to find roadwork boundary east 22nd, where it's down to one lane for north and southbound. Busy out of Delta at the Massey Tunnel from Highway 17, and then over at the Alex Fraser Bridge, slowing from 64th. If you're taking the Queensboro Bridge, northbound Highway 91A, slowing from the 91-91A split, and then at the Stalawasam Bridge, northbound King George Boulevard, seeing big backups from 132nd. 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In the CKNW Traffic Center, I'm Dawn Powers.
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3: Good morning, I'm Mark Madriga in the Global Sky Tracker Weather Center. Well, fall begins today, but not until later in the afternoon, officially at 5:05, at which point we should have a nice mix of sun and cloud this afternoon. Cloudy this morning, though, a few sprinkles possible. Today's high 19. Overnight and tomorrow morning, a chance of showers as a weak front moves through. Some sunny breaks tomorrow afternoon, again in a high of 18. Generally cloudy Thursday, some rain in the evening Thursday, a chance of showers Friday morning, and a little sun in the afternoon Friday, highs of 17.
32: Thank you, Mark. Outside CKNW in downtown Vancouver, 14 degrees, mostly cloudy. The major news to 8 continues. The provincial government is taking legal action against OpenAI following the tragedy in Tumblr Ridge. Global's Catherine Urquhart is hearing from Attorney General Nikki Sharma.
5: For its failure to notify law enforcement of threats made on its platform prior to the mass shooting at Tumblr Ridge Secondary School. And for designing an unsafe product.
9: The BC government's claim includes allegations of negligence, negligent entrustment, and aiding and abetting a mass shooting. 37 lawsuits have already been filed on behalf of the victims, among them Maya Gabala. The legal team supports the province's lawsuit, saying, "We are glad to see that the province of BC has joined the fight against OpenAI and Samuel Altman, and we look forward to the province's resources and cooperation in seeking justice and accountability." OpenAI is challenging those 37 suits, saying any legal action should be filed in BC, not California. OpenAI claims it has strengthened safeguards, including how it assesses and escalates potential threats of violence. And Sam Altman has acknowledged OpenAI is not flawless. The province's lawsuit does not put a dollar figure on damages sought. The allegations have not been proven in court. Catherine Urquhart, Global News.
32: Some breaking news. U.S. President Donald Trump addressing the U.N. General Assembly this morning, talking about Iran and the U.S. midterm elections in November.
36: "And I'll be here for 2.5 years. The Republican Party is running, and I'll be helping them. But I am not running. I gave absolutely no credence and will not give credence to the election when it comes to Iran. It doesn't even enter my mind. The only thing that does is that Iran will never have a nuclear weapon. The cowards and traitors, thank you."
32: Trump also saying he's renaming AI, artificial intelligence, to super intelligence. Meantime, more reaction to the U.S. announcing it's aiming to buy potash from Belarus. Global's Mackenzie Gray has more.
17: Potash is a key ingredient in fertilizer, and Canada's the world's largest producer. One of the few things the Trump administration admits they need from Canada. Last week, Belarus agreed to release 25 prisoners in exchange for the U.S. dropping some sanctions on them that were put in place for their support for Russia's war in Ukraine. Trump wanting more trade with Belarus over Canada on a key agricultural import, contradicting comments made by his trade czar Monday morning. We have seen Trump post online about many deals that don't end up actually happening, a possibility in this case, considering what the Belarusian president said last week. "Even if we wanted to supply potash to other Western markets, we simply do not have those volumes. Everything is contracted after deals with China and India. And even if potash was available, getting it from a landlocked country over 8,500 kilometers from the U.S. presents some unique challenges."
18: Mackenzie Gray, Global News.
7: the United Nations.
32: And that's Global's Major News to 8. Now business matters.
2: Google is being fined nearly $650 million by the European Union after breaking privacy rules related to location data. The bloc's privacy watchdog says an investigation determined Google unlawfully and unfairly processed user location data through its web and app activity setting. That probe was originally opened 6 years ago by Ireland's Data Protection Commission to examine Google's compliance with the EU's privacy rulebook. In response, the tech giant says the case centers around historical policies that have since been updated. Google adds it has significantly evolved its own practices and tools to make managing location data more simple. Now, this marks the fourth largest EU privacy penalty handed down by the Irish regulator. I'm Jasmine Graywall with Business Matters.
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10: 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I mean, there's all this talk today. Oh, provincial election, no provincial election.

0: 604-602-7373. 604-602-7373. This is your chance to play our game, 1 Second Metallica, to win a pair of tickets to go and see Metallica Saturday, May the 8th in BC Place. 604-602-7373. We might need a lot of people for this one, so keep those calls coming. We're going to give these tickets away coming up next.
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0: Let's take a look at what's happening in traffic. 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
2: Everyone through Maple Ridge, there's a fire on 123rd between Lady and 216th. Seeing delays in New Westminster, a crash is on 10th Avenue east of Kingsway where it switches to 12th Street. Seeing delays both ways. You're also going to find a New Westminster front street closed. You can try Royal instead. Highway 1 westbound slowing from the Portman Bridge stays busy through Coquitlam and that Burnaby Lake stretch. And then as you go into Vancouver, seeing delays from Willingdon all the way through to the Ironworkers. Also seeing some southbound delays on the Ironworkers. And then if you're leaving Surrey, the Solawassan Bridge backing to 132nd. 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In the CKNW Traffic Center, I'm Dawn Powers.
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0: Just so we're really clear on what's happening right now, these are not the fall home show tickets that we are giving away, okay? These are tickets to go and see Metallica. The show is happening at BC Place. It is Saturday, May the 8th. They haven't been in town for 10 years, so this is going to be huge. And not only that, these are

0: the box office tickets. They don't go on sale to the public until Friday at 10 a.m. through Ticketmaster. So what we're doing is we have 1 second of a Metallica song. Each contestant will get to hear it twice. That 1 second, they'll hear it twice. And then they have to identify the song for me. So first up this morning is Rod. Good morning, Rod.
1: Good morning.
0: Rod, would you consider yourself to be a big Metallica fan?
1: Absolutely.
0: Absolutely. Okay. Have you ever seen them in concert before?
1: No. No, it's on the bucket list.
0: Oh, boy. Okay. So let's see if we can make this bucket list thing happen for you. So, Rod, we are going to play 1 second of a Metallica song for you, okay?
1: Okay.
0: Okay. Listen very carefully because here it comes. Okay. So, Rod, I'm going to give you one more chance to hear that. Are you ready?
1: Okay.
0: Okay. Rod, listen up. Rod, what Metallica song is that?
1: Seek and Destroy.
0: I am so sorry, Rod. That is not the answer. I'm going to Brenda. Good morning, Brenda.
2: Oh, good morning.
0: Okay, Brenda, you ready to hear this?
2: Oh, my gosh, yes.
0: Okay, here we go. Bam! Now, come on, Brenda. Everybody knows what it is. Do you want to hear it one more time?
2: Sure.
0: Okay, here we go. Bam! Now, I'm kidding, of course. Not everybody knows what that is. Brenda, do you want to give that a shot? What Metallica song is that?
2: That is really, really hard. I am going to say Enter Sandman.
0: I am so sorry. So that's two down. And here's the tricky part about a contest like this is that I hope that the people who are on the line are keeping track of who has answered what song incorrectly, because that you can take those ones off of your list. Let's go to Bernie, who's standing by. Good morning, Bernie.
3: Good morning.
0: Bernie, are you a big Metallica fan?
3: I like to think so.
0: Okay, so you know a lot of albums, you know a lot of songs.
3: Yep.
0: Have you had it, like, just listening to that a couple times, do you have any kind of inkling right now? Do you have to tell me, because I'm going to play it for you, but any inkling?
3: Yeah, a little bit.
0: Okay.
3: A little bit. It's tough with 1 second.
0: Right, but we kind of feel like you got to earn these free tickets, because this is a big deal, isn't it?
3: It is.
0: It is. Okay, so listen very carefully, Bernie. Here it comes. Would you like me to play that one more time?
3: Yes, please.
0: Okay, here you go. Bam! Bernie, for the bucket list concert of a lifetime, for tickets to Metallica, what song is that?
3: Heroes of the Day.
0: Nope. Sorry. Sorry, Bernie. That is not the one. Let me go to Victoria. Good morning, Victoria.
4: Good morning.
0: Victoria, Bernie sounded pretty confident. Unfortunately, that was not the right song. Now I'm going to play it for you. Are you ready?
4: Yep.
0: Here we go. Bam! Goes by so fast. Victoria, would you like to hear it one more time?
4: Sure.
0: Okay, here we go. Bam! Now that's a Metallica song, Victoria. Can you tell me which Metallica song that is?
4: Is it called Sad But True?
0: Victoria, how did you know that?
4: I had a friend who is a huge Metallica fan and was kind of like briefing me on them. So
0: that's all it took? So you knew or your friend knew?
4: My friend was like, these could be the songs. So I just got a lucky guess.
0: That is amazing. Are you taking your friend to this concert?
4: I will. Yes.
0: Do you understand what a big deal is that you just did? Because it was kind of hard today.
4: It was extremely hard. I don't think I could have done it without her. So.
0: Well, guess what? The two of you are going to see Metallica. So congratulations, Victoria.
4: Thank you.
0: That is amazing. Yeah, Victoria knew that 1 second was the Metallica song, Sad But True. And a lot of people out there going, are you kidding me? Was that what it was? Yes, that is what it was. And Victoria had a great Yes, with a friend that was helping her. And yes, Metallica's coming to town. It is their M72 World Tour rolling into BC Place. It is Saturday, May the 8th. Now, these are also Beat the Box Office tickets. They don't go on sale to the public until this Friday at 10 a.m. through Ticketmaster. So if you really want those tickets, that's when you should be marking your calendar. I'm sure they've got some pre-sales and stuff too. But we continue all this week to have a pair of tickets to give away. So if you thought, all right, I'm getting the hang of this 1 second song thing, make sure you listen to the show tomorrow because we will have another pair of tickets to give away. We're also not done giving things away today. If Metallica is not quite your jam, that's okay. We have a 4-pack of tickets to give away to the Vancouver Fall Home Show, which is coming up in October. It's at the Vancouver Convention Center. Keep listening this morning. We're going to play the Doors game on that one, and you will have a shot to go with a bunch of friends to the Vancouver Fall Home Show. Now, this morning, we are also talking about weird signs that appear in the workplace. You know the one I'm talking about, the one in the kitchen at the workplace that tells you, make sure you wash the dishes. And you think, yeah, of course I'm going to wash the dishes. It's not directed at you. We had a weird email come through for us here at work telling us that we could no longer bring personal appliances and plug them in here at work. And then they listed all the personal appliances. Toaster ovens, electric kettles, air fryers, it was a long list. And I thought, who is bringing these to work and plugging these in that we all got this email? Well, it turns out sometimes you need to state the obvious. Lori emailed to say, years ago, my husband had a small business and Lori would shop and they would supply heat and eat type lunches for the few employees that were there. Occasionally, we'd have a barbecue. So chicken, burgers, etc. were also stocked in the freezer. We noticed that the groceries were depleting at an unusual rate. We came to find out, Lori says, that our newest employee was taking food home, not only for dinners, but the entire weekend. Lori said, you would think that notices in the office would be unnecessary. Apparently not. Lori, that one might just take the cake. If you can tell me a story like that, let me know. Simi@cknw.com. We might be getting an election today. What are the chances? We'll talk about that coming up next.
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7: Yeah, hey, Simi, there's new trouble brewing out on Highway 1 in Abbotsford. It's a crash westbound at Sumas Way. Starting to see traffic spill back now towards Whatcom. So heads up, watch out for the brake lights ahead of you there. Also a collision in Langley on 216th, just north of 76th Avenue. That's causing delays both ways. And a crunch up in New West on 10th Avenue, just east of Kingsway/12th there. That's messing up traffic in both directions. And peak of the rush right now, 99 north to the Massey, back to 17A, very busy across the Alex Fraser. That backup starts pretty much at the 64th Avenue ramp, so very slow there. With traffic every 10 minutes on your drive, I'm Mark Staling in the CKNW Traffic Center.
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20: 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Will David Eby call a snap election today? We've got the very latest after the 9 o'clock news on The Mike Smith Show, 730 CKNW.
21: Global News at 8:30. Good morning. I'm John Strait. The BC Conservatives have scrapped an appearance by new interim leader Lauren Dirksen and his caucus, citing a possible snap election call today. The presser was supposed to happen in Richmond at 1:15 this afternoon. The BC Conservative Party grew to 29 MLAs yesterday after the return of five MLAs who either quit or kicked out of caucus in the dying days of Carrie Lynn Findlay's leadership. Meantime, as speculation grows over a possible snap provincial election, the EB government with several major announcements. This includes moving ahead with the Burnaby Hospital expansion. This after the project was paused over budget pressures. $210 million will first go towards upgrades to the emergency department and surgical unit. Cancer care and acute care expansions will follow in later phases. Meantime, BC Health Minister Ravi Kailan confirming work on a new long-term care facility on Vancouver Island is underway.
22: And of course, we have six projects under construction, and now Lanceville will be under construction. And in the end, this is all about making sure we have better care, faster care, closer to home. And I'm so incredibly proud.
21: The six-story facility just north of Nanaimo is expected to open in 2029 and will include nearly 300 long-term care beds, dining in common areas, and a child care facility. The cost of the $350 million project is being shared between the province and the Nanaimo Regional Hospital District. The Carney government kicked off the new parliamentary session by tabling Bill C-39, which changes the labor code and speeds up the approval process for major projects.
23: Our standards will be simple. One project, one review, and 1 year to a decision.
21: That's Minister of Internal Trade Dominic LeBlanc, NDP leader Avi Lewis slamming the massive bill.
24: This bill would pass into law the wish list of some of the biggest corporations and financial players in Canada and around the world. It is no wonder that Stephen Harper and other prominent conservatives have been cheering from the sidelines.
21: The government originally intended to introduce the bill in the spring, but delayed it after pushback from environmental and indigenous groups. As the trade war with the U.S. continues to keep most U.S. booze off liquor store shelves, business at the Okanagan Spirits Craft Distillery in Kelowna is booming. Global's Cohen Sussman is speaking with manager Wyatt Cooper-Brown.
25: It is like a blend of
1: spring and fall. You get these notes of fireside enjoyment and this light, sweet note that is much like trees and flowers coming to bloom in the springtime.
2: The popular Canadian whiskey has seen a surge in demand as the Canadian-U.S. trade war pushes more Canadians towards homegrown spirits.
1: The trade war for us is almost a silver lining. Massive increase in our sales. Our bourbon-style whiskey is blown through the roof.
2: The Canadian-U.S. trade war changing the way Canadians shop. A recent TD survey found 79% of Canadians plan to support local or Canadian businesses. Okanagan Spirits can't increase production when demand quickly increases because they rely on specialized wine barrels from local wineries to give the whiskey its distinct flavor. And there are only so many of those barrels available. Cohn Sassman, Global News, Kelowna.
21: In sports, the Rams roll over the Giants in Monday Night Football.
3: Correspondent Mark Myers has more.
4: Matthew Stafford threw four touchdown passes as the Rams beat the Giants 28-6. Two of those scoring strikes went to Davante Adams.
5: To be here, you know, at the end of my career with Matthew and just to be able to bond with him and watch him continue to etch his name in history is just, it's a blessing.
4: Giants quarterback Jackson Dart played the game's opening series, then limped off with a knee injury and did not return. Backup Jameis Winston threw for 111 yards with one interception.
3: Cubs third baseman Alex Bregman will not undergo surgery and is hopeful to return for the playoffs after being struck by a foul ball and suffering multiple facial fractures on Sunday. As baseball postseason draws near, the Orioles beat the Blue Jays 4-3. The Giants beat the Twins 5-2 with help from a two-run single by Drew Gilbert. The Tigers crushed the Nationals 9-2. Jennifer King, AP Sports.
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25: If we're going through Abbotsford, there's a crash. Highway 1 westbound at Sumas Way. In Langley, a crash is on 216th north of 76 with delays both directions. And still have a crash in New Westminster, 10th Avenue east of Kingsway where it switches to 12th Street. Delays both ways. In Vancouver, there's a new crash, Granville at West 10th, affecting both directions. And then on the Vancouver-Burnaby border, seeing slowdowns because of road work. Boundary at East 22nd where it's down to single lane traffic for north and southbound. And then boundary at Vanesse has north and southbound lane closures. 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Exclusions apply. In the CKNW Traffic Center, I'm Dawn Powers.
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27: Good morning, I'm Mark Madriga in the Global Sky Tracker Weather Center. Summer ends today, fall begins at 5:05 officially this afternoon, and we're into a fall-type pattern, certainly a little cooler over the next few days, but we will have maybe a sprinkle this morning and cloudy, mix of sun and cloud this afternoon, high of 19. Chance of showers tomorrow morning, just a chance, a little sun tomorrow afternoon, a high of 18. Mostly cloudy Thursday, some rain in the evening, a chance of showers Friday morning.
21: Outside CKNW in downtown Vancouver, it's 14 degrees, mostly cloudy, and some breaking news as snap election talk continues. Premier David Eby will be delivering an address from Victoria at 12:15 this afternoon. Keep it here to Global News for the very latest. Global News Time, 8:36. I'm John Strait.
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0: Well, you just heard it from John Strait in the Global Newsroom, and this seemingly confirms all of the rampant rumors and speculation. We just got an email from the BC NDP saying that David Eby will deliver an address to British Columbians. It will happen at Government House, so after a visit to the Lieutenant Governor, and it will happen at 12:15 today. We will, of course, have complete coverage of that for you right here on 7:30 CKNW. But it sounds like everybody is kind of getting everything in a row and in order for this. The other sign that we had was that earlier today, we had thought that we were going to be hearing from the new interim leader of the opposition, the BC Conservatives. That would be MLA Lorne Dirksen. And then we got a cancellation notice for that. And the cancellation notice said they were canceling because of the potential for a snap election call. That press conference was supposed to happen at 1, and now we hear David Eby will be speaking at 12:15. So that is where we are at, and we do anticipate that despite all of the ups and downs on the opposition side of things, that they are going to push ahead, David Eby is, with calling a general election. First and foremost, the big criticism of that is the fact that there is a municipal election campaign going on right now, and we will be voting for mayors and councillors and school trustees on October the 17th. And we all know it's hard enough getting people to turn out for a municipal election already. So October 17th, we're doing that. And it sounds like a week later, we'll be voting in a provincial election. And then there is the state of the other parties. Maybe the last couple of days has changed the disarray on the other side, but at least that is what we heard today from BC Conservative MLA for Langley Walnut Grove, Misty Van Popta. Here's what she told us.
6: You know what? There's a renewed energy. We're strong. We're ready for anything. We're ready. We're ready for whatever today brings, which apparently might be a rumored election, writ drop. So, you know what? It's been fantastic having our team come back together, and it's just added a renewed sense of energy with us.
0: First of all, do you think that election call is coming today? I know there's a lot of rumors kind of flying around about that.
6: Well, yeah, we're all hearing the same rumors, but you can hear things within your communities in terms of election readiness and things like that. So I wouldn't doubt it. I wouldn't be surprised. But you know what? This government is always full of surprises. So we're just ready always for anything with the NDP.
0: Okay, so you mentioned things are fantastic right now, but what have the last few weeks been like? It must have been pretty challenging.
6: Clearly it has. And at the end of the day, we have to remember that MLAs and our caucus members, we're all human beings, and it has been an intense period for us. But you know what? We're renewed and we're refocused on kind of turning of the page, moving forward, coming together. And with our new interim leader, Lauren Dirksen there, he's a fantastic guy. He has universal support within our caucus. And I think that just knowing that we're all just on the same page in moving forward together, it's added that sense of peace and calm with us. And so, yeah, you know, it's been an intense period from a human perspective. You know what? That was yesterday and today is today.
0: All right. That is Misty Van Popta, MLA for Langley Walnut Grove. And you know what's crazy? I just realized we're going to have this election call today at 12:15. We haven't even heard from the interim leader of the opposition. You don't even know who the other options are at this point. And to be very cynical, I'm guessing that is exactly how the BC NDP would like to have it, right? Mass, confusion, unknown factors. But I would say you have to be careful with unknown factors, because sometimes people will say, well, maybe I want to try the unknown, because what is known is not very palatable for people right now. Now, will we do this? Is this going to happen? We asked Vaughn Palmer about that earlier this morning, and here's what he had to say.
7: Simi, I drove in from the airport here in Victoria this morning, driving my wife Dale off, and I was really struck by election signs. They're everywhere, because we're into the civic campaign, and there's a lot of municipalities here in Victoria, like a dozen of them. So there's election signs everywhere, and I'm thinking all these names, civic election, focus, get ready, electing governments for 4 more years. And the New Democrats are getting ready to swamp us with election signs for a provincial election. And I thought, you know, local government leaders have said it. They said it on Friday. The amount of confusion that's going to be generated for voters with a civic election and all the names and all the candidates, is 3,500 people running for provincial office around the province in 200 municipalities, and the government's going to come in and dump a provincial election on them. I know the premier said Friday, I understand, you know, why local government leaders would be concerned about this, and I understand that local issues, you need to be focused and all that. He doesn't give a damn, Simi. He was well into preparations for elections when he said it. He claimed he hadn't made a decision. They're getting ready to launch today. He doesn't care what he's doing to the civic election situation. He doesn't respect local government. This is all about him making a big grab for power. That's where we stand today.
0: I think I'm starting to think, Vaughn, that the confusion is the point, right? Yep. If that is part of the game plan to create the confusion, to drive only your voters to the polls, I mean, that might work.
7: Yeah. You know, Simi, you and I are both fond of Lily Tomlin's line, you cannot be too cynical.
0: Yes.
7: Covering politics. And here we go again. Now, we had some announcements yesterday that indicate where we're headed. Big retirement over here on the island. Lana Popham, agriculture minister, best one in BC history, I would argue. She's not running again after six terms. So she's making way for somebody else. And so she's not running. And of course, the other one, the bombshell yesterday, Simi, the Burnaby Hospital.
0: I know, right?
7: We've got a record deficit in the province, almost $14 billion. The government has no money for everything. And suddenly, wow, they found $200 million. The Burnaby Hospital expansion was, what did they call it? What was that weird term?
0: They repaced it.
7: Well, it's been repaced. It's back on. They must have searched the couch cushions around the government. They found $200 million that were just sitting there waiting to be dumped.
0: Amazing.
7: On another big election project. Wow. You can't be too cynical.
0: You really can't be too cynical about BC politics these days with all of this, right? So, yes, complete coverage right here on 730 CKNW with that expected now election call with David Eby making announcement outside Government House at 12:15 today. Don't miss it. Keep it tuned in, locked in right here. And in the meantime, to entertain you, how about we give a little something away? I have for you right now a 4-pack of tickets to the Vancouver Fall Home Show. This is happening October 15th to the 18th at the Vancouver Convention Center West. You can explore the latest trends, talk to local experts, uncover practical solutions for every project. 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To be clear, these are tickets to the Vancouver Fall Home Show. Up for grabs, 604-602-7373. We're going to give this away coming up next. 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
25: It's busy on the major routes. If you're going through Langley, a crash is on 216th, north of 76 with crews on scene, delays both ways. In New Westminster, a crash is 10th Avenue east of Kingsway. Also going to find delays both directions, and busy in Vancouver for a crash, Granville at West 10th Avenue affecting both ways. On the Vancouver-Burnaby border, ongoing roadwork is boundary at Vanesse. North and southbound has lane closures, and then also on the Vancouver-Burnaby border, crews are working boundary at East 22nd, and you're going to find north and southbound down to single lane. 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In the CKNW Traffic Center, I'm Dawn Powers.
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0: Let me help you take your mind off what's going on in the world right now, because I have for you a 4-pack of tickets to the Vancouver Fall Home Show. It's happening October 15th to the 18th at the Vancouver Convention Center. I want to send you, we're going to play the Doors game. So up right now is Isaac. Good morning, Isaac.
36: Good morning, Simi.
0: Are you ready for this?
36: I'm ready.
0: Okay, so Isaac, I've got 5 doors, and the tickets to the home show are hiding behind one of those doors. Isaac, which door is it?
36: I'm going to say door 2.
0: Oh, Isaac, I am so sorry. It was not that particular door. That means that Kim is going to get a chance this morning. Hi, Kim.
37: Hi, Jimmy.
0: How are you today?
37: I'm great. How are you?
0: I am so good. Thank you for asking. All right. So we heard what Isaac said. Kim, you pick a door. Which door is it?
37: I'm going to go with 1.
0: Oh, You and a bunch of friends are going to the home show.
37: Awesome.
0: Are you working on a project around the house?
37: Oh, always doing that. Yep.
0: Yeah, I know. I know that feeling. Well, Kim, guess what? You're going to get some help with that. So stay on the line so we can get your information. Kim has won a 4-pack of tickets to the Vancouver Fall Home Show. It is happening October 15th to the 18th at the Vancouver Convention Center West. It's going to be great. There's always endless projects you could do around the house, and the home show can help you out with that. Now, it's also a great thing to be able to take your mind off everything that seems to be going on right now. Yes, it seems we are getting an election call. David Eby is having a press conference at 12:15 this morning, and I know Mike Smith is going to be talking about that. Good morning, Mike.
1: Hey, good morning, Simi. Yeah, we're watching that very closely. So David Eby has now issued that advisory 12:15. He will be visiting the Lieutenant Governor in Victoria. Media availability after that. So the writ is about to drop. We're heading into an election here, Simi, and look at the timing of this. So BC's municipal election campaign already underway. Voters preparing to choose their mayors and councillors on October 17th. Now we're adding a provincial election likely exactly 1 week after that. So, man, you talk about election confusion going on here. And then look at the opposition. The BC Conservatives do not have a permanent leader. Carrie Lynn Finley just resigned. They've got an interim leader there. Could there be some sort of merger or deal with this breakaway Centre BC party? So there's a lot of turmoil here. Now, David Eby's going to campaign on this, Simi, and say he needs stability to deal with Donald Trump and the trade war. I'm not buying what he's selling here. I really think this is one of the most brazen, opportunistic, and cynical things we've ever seen in terms of an election call here in British Columbia. Could voters backlash against it? I guess that's the risk he's going to take. Just hoping that with the opposition divided, this is a chance for him to roll the dice on an election call and make it work for him, like John Horgan did a few years ago on a snap election call. But this is a lot more cynical, in my opinion. Simi, we'll talk about all of it today.
0: I do feel like that is the assessment on that this time around, right?
1: Yeah,
0: so, and you're also going to be talking about shopping or going down to the United States.
1: Right. So Washington State, Simi, saying, please come back. That is the message from U.S. Senator Patty Murray, Democrat from Washington State, making a public appeal to Canadians. We miss you. We want you back. Please come back and visit our businesses again. Of course, the Canadian boycott of the United States underway. So we'll play some of the highlights from the video that Patty Murray has put out on this, and we'll take calls from the listeners on it. And I suspect we'll get a lot of them. So I'm looking forward to that, too.
0: I bet you hear a lot about that. Thank you for that, yeah. Mike.
1: Thanks, Simi.
0: All right, that is Mike Smith. He is coming up next. Let me remind you here, we have Metallica tickets to give away on the show tomorrow morning with our contest, 1 Second Metallica. And remember, these are Beat the Box Office tickets. They go on sale to the public on Friday, but we will have another pair to give away tomorrow morning on Mornings with Simi. So make sure you join us and stay tuned to 730 CKNW for all the latest involving this, yes, provincial election call, which is coming. I'm Simi Sarah. Thank you so much for your time. Our show produced by Mark Stelling and Scott Shuntz. Have a great day. Stay tuned. Your News to 9 is next.

0: 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What is your emergency?
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4: We're going through Langley. There's a crash 216th north of 76, seeing big delays both ways. In New Westminster, a crash is 10th Avenue east of Kingsway. And then in Vancouver, a crash is Granville at West 10th, affecting both directions. A new vehicle incident is on Knight Street at East 18th with southbound slowdowns. 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
15: This is Mike Smith. It's election fever in British Columbia. Will David Eby call a snap election today? We've got the very latest after the 9 o'clock news on The Mike Smith Show, 7:30 CKNW.
16: Global News at 9 a.m. Good morning. I'm John Strait. We have breaking news. With snap election speculation mounting, Premier David Eby will be delivering an address this afternoon. It'll be happening at 12:15 at Government House in Victoria. Keep it here to Global News for the very latest. Meantime, Global's Jordan Armstrong has the latest on the BC Conservatives and their rebuilding in the wake of the Carrie Lynn Finley resignation.
17: In recent weeks, more than a dozen conservative MLAs either left the party, citing concerns about Finley's leadership, or were kicked out. On Friday, eight former conservative MLAs came together under the Centre BC banner and leader Peter Miliband. Then Sunday night, Caribou Chilcotin MLA Lauren Dirksen was named the interim leader of the BC Conservatives. He says he's reaching out with the goal of pulling the Conservatives back together.
18: The reality is, if we're all committed to this, then we're going to find a way to make this work together. And I don't think fracturing the team further than we've already been fractured is in the best interest of the Conservative movement in this province. So for me, I am absolutely open to having those conversations that are going to be respectful, and we are going to move forward to change government in this province.
17: Dirksen says he's invited six former Conservatives to rejoin the party, and so far five have accepted that offer, including former party leader John Rustad. Jordan Armstrong, Global News.
16: More breaking news. A house in Maple Ridge is badly damaged after an early morning fire. First responders getting the call to 123rd and Leyte around 6 a.m. They arrived to find flames shooting out of the single-family home. Now, still no word if anyone was in the house at the time or if anyone was injured. No word on the cause of the blaze. Some good news. If you take transit to workers' school, bus drivers and C-bus workers in Metro Vancouver have voted to ratify a new collective agreement with Coast Mountain Bus Company. That means a strike planned for tomorrow has been averted. Members voted 68% in favor of the agreement. The agreement includes a new letter of understanding on running time, recovery time, and electronic service sheets with ratification. All job action at Coast Mountain Bus Company ends. So far this year, a record amount of cargo has passed through the gates of the Vancouver Fraser Port Authority, part of a push away from U.S. markets. Global's Grace Key reports.
19: Freight volumes at the Port of Vancouver rose 3% year over year for the first half of 2026. That's largely due to surging grain and oil exports. Port Authority CEO Peter Exotta says with a more protectionist United States, the goal is to help Canada double its exports to non-U.S. markets within a decade.
20: Our Minister of Transport announced the Port of Vancouver Gateway Strategy mid-July, and it involves us continuing to play an outsized role in the Canadian trade landscape as the Port of Vancouver, but really doubling down on investments in additional facilities to allow those targets to be met over the next 10 years, as has been articulated by our Prime Minister.
19: Auto volumes through the port also rose 10% year over year in the first half of 2026. Grace Key, Global News.
16: Delays at airports around the New York City area yesterday caused Prime Minister Mark Carney to miss his first event at the United Nations General Assembly. Canada's ambassador to the UN, David Lametti, speaking in Carney's place.
21: Coalitions of the willing, assembled around specific problems, deliver results, both drawing on capabilities beyond government, science, business, civil society, and people themselves.
16: Today, Mark Carney expected to attend a discussion at the UN on the two-state solution in the Middle East. He also met with the Chilean president. U.S. President Donald Trump addressing the UN this morning, saying he has a big decision to make when it comes to Iran, including a deal.
22: Or do I annihilate the Islamic Republic and do it quickly, never giving them a chance to kill and destroy people and countries again?
16: Trump later signing a deal with Denmark, giving it a larger military footprint in Greenland. Two helicopter pilots were killed while fighting a wildfire in California yesterday.
23: Officials say two pilots aboard a helicopter doing water drops were killed when their aircraft went down near a lake 9 miles south of El Capitan. One of the pilots was identified as Greg King. He's a former employee of the Alaska Division of Forestry and Fire Protection, who said King was a dedicated aviator and a dear friend to many. At least 14 people have died while helping with wildfires in the U.S. this year. Some 580 people are battling the Dome Fire burning north of Wawona in the western part of Yosemite. The fire started September 15th and is about 15% contained. I'm Jennifer King.
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4: We're going through Langley. There's a crash on 216th north of 76, seeing delays both ways, and slowdowns in New Westminster are because of a crash on 10th Avenue east of Kingsway. In Vancouver, crashes Granville at West 10th Avenue affecting both ways. Busy on heavy wind westbound from Willingdon through to the Iron Workers. If you're leaving Surrey, the Stalawasson Bridge seeing big delays from 132nd, and then it's busy for northbound Oak and Knight Street bridges from Highway 91. 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In the CKNW Traffic Center, I'm Dawn Powers.
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16: Global Sky Tracker weather now. Mix of sun and cloud this afternoon with a high of 19. 60% chance of showers overnight, low of 13. Tomorrow, another 60% chance of showers. Just in the morning, though, high of 18, low of 10. And Thursday, cloudy, high of 16, low of 11. Outside, CKNW in downtown Vancouver, it's 14 degrees and cloudy. Global News Time, 9:05. I'm John Strait.
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3: Good morning to you. This is Mike Smith. Well, here we go now. The election is on here in British Columbia. BC Premier David Eby set to visit Government House in Victoria this afternoon, visit with the Lieutenant Governor. He's got a news conference scheduled for 12:15 this afternoon, and then we are off and running in a snap election call here, 2 years ahead of schedule. Now, David Eby says he needs stability. He needs a new mandate to stand up to Donald Trump in the U.S. trade war. Are you buying what he's selling here? Think about what he's doing here now. We've got the same time that municipal election campaigns are underway. October 17th is voting day in the municipal elections. The provincial election likely date is October 24th, the Saturday, exactly 1 week later. So you're going to have simultaneous elections going on here at the same time. The BC Conservative Party, no permanent leader here right now. Carrie Lynn Finley, of course, resigned on the weekend. Lauren Dirksen, now the interim leader of the BC Conservative Party. David Eby striking while his opponents are divided and fighting among themselves. Will this backfire on Eby? Could the voters punish him for doing this? Wow, what a lot to talk about now with my first guest this morning, Trevor Halford, the Conservative MLA. Once again, a Conservative MLA for Surrey White Rock. He was fired by Carrie Lynn Finley on Friday. He's back in the Conservatives today. Trevor, thanks for coming on this morning.
5: Thanks for having me, Mike.
3: Okay, Trevor, you're back in the Conservative caucus, 3 days in purgatory there. You wake up to an election campaign this morning. What's going through your mind today?
5: Let's go. I think that we will look back on this as one of the most cynical, opportunistic moves ever done by a government, by Premier Eby and the NDP. But I also think it's going to be one of their major regrets. We have a leader in Lauren Dirksen, who is a leader. And anybody who's met this man knows the strengths and the character that he has. He is a good human being. He puts his community first, and he will put this province first, and that will be on full display. He's got my full support, and I can tell you, Mike, I just grabbed a coffee, and I had four people come up to me saying they can't believe that the NDP would do this after all the chaos they've caused in the last 4 or 5 years. They're frustrated. They're angry, and I think David Eby's going to realize that real soon.
3: Okay, let's talk about the timing of this election campaign here. And I agree with you. This is one of the most brazen, kind of cynical, opportunistic things I have ever seen in BC. And I think there's a good chance that voters are going to backlash against this. But let's talk about the timing of this with a municipal elections underway across British Columbia at the exact same time. There are municipal election signs on lawns and highways all over British Columbia right now. Man, you talk about confusion that this is going to create. What do you think about the timing of this election?
5: Well, to be honest, I'd be pretty embarrassed to put up an NDP sign. So maybe that's why they're doing it. But at the end of the day, David Eby's not going to want to talk about his record. He's not going to want to talk about all the ER closures across this province, the long wait times to get into an ER, the public safety chaos that we have on our streets. Everything has gone wrong under his watch, and he does not want to talk about his record. So that is why he is doing this in the middle of a municipal campaign, to make sure that he is trying to minimize the damage that he has caused in this province. That is why this timing exists. But what he is doing, he is undermining every municipal person that has put their name on their ballot. He has told them that his career, his job matters more than their ability to go out and fight for their election. And I think that's absolutely disgusting. And I think the voters are going to make him pay for it.
3: Trevor Halford is my guest, conservative MLA, Surrey White Rock. The election set to be called this afternoon. Let's have a listen to Nikki Sharma here, the NDP Attorney General here, asked about the ethics of calling an election here when the opposition, the official opposition party, does not have that permanent leader. Carrie Lynn Finley has resigned on Sunday. We got that interim leader, Lauren Dirksen, in place now. Nikki Sharma asked about that yesterday. Let's listen.
6: I do just want to ask, though, do you think it's ethical to call an election when the opposition lacks a clear permanent leader?
7: Look, what I do know is that if the premier decides to do an election call, he will do so by recommending that to the lieutenant governor in accordance with our constitution and all our laws.
3: Oh, okay. Talk about a non-answer. Trevor Halford, your thoughts.
5: That doesn't seem like a big endorsement of her premier. I don't think they're on the same page. I think she hesitated there because she probably realized that this is a very unethical move. I'm not going to hesitate on Lauren Dirksen. Lauren Dirksen is the leader of our party. I don't consider him an interim leader. I consider him a leader. And he is going to lead this party. And I think he's going to be the next premier of BC. And we will go to the wall to make that happen. But listen, David Eby is going to try and take advantage to hide from his record, and we're not going to let him do that. And I think the voters, he is underestimating the voters in this province. And I think that that's going to be a big, big mistake.
3: Okay, let's have a listen to Lauren Dirksen here. The as you mentioned, the interim leader of the BC Conservative Party, you call him just the plain leader of the party, thrust into this election here after the resignation of Carrie Lynn Finley here. He's been a guest here on this show. I think that maybe EB could underestimate this guy here. Let's have a listen to him here talking about the BC Conservatives.
18: I think that we are the viable option in British Columbia, and I am open to working with anybody that wants to have a real conversation about how to change government.
3: Okay, so he says the Conservatives are the viable option, but he's willing to talk to other people. Let's talk about that now. Trevor, yeah, what about Centre BC? You've got 8 of your former Conservative MLA colleagues have joined this breakaway Centre BC party. Should you guys get together and do a merger? What do you think should happen there?
5: Well, what Lauren just said was the first example of his leadership. The fact is that none of this. None of this is going to be important unless we make sure that we're unified in a voice in how we go forward to the voters of BC. And yes, we have great colleagues that are in another party right now, and we'll see what happens and how that.

0: So he can't wait 2 weeks. He can't wait a
1: Yeah.
0: few weeks so that British Columbians can go out and exercise their right to choose their municipal, councils and mayors. Are you kidding me? The fact is the premier's doing this because he's embarrassed by his record, and he wants to hide as much as possible. He knows that there's going to be debates going on right now at municipal levels. There's going to be people knocking on the doors for their municipal campaigns, and he is trying to bury this provincial election within that. I think that's wrong. I think it's disgusting, but I think the voters are going to realize that.
1: Trevor Halford, thank you for coming on today.
0: Thanks, Mike. I appreciate it.
1: Okay. I know we'll be talking to you again. That's Trevor Halford, the conservative MLA for Surrey White Rock. He's a conservative again. He was kicked out of the caucus on Friday by Carrie Lynn Finley. Out of the conservative caucus for 3 days. Back in yesterday after Carrie Lynn Finley resigned as the conservative leader. Man, you talk about turmoil going on here in BC politics, and here comes the election call now this afternoon, 12:15 p.m. this afternoon. That's when David Eby is heading to see the Lieutenant Governor in Victoria, and then we'll be off and running in a snap election call 2 years earlier than scheduled. What do you think about what Eby's doing here? Phone me and tell me, okay? 604-602-7373. Could this blow up in Eby's face? Could this backlash on him here? I think it's potential for that to happen. It worked for John Horgan. Remember, John Horgan called a snap election there, stabbed the BC Green Party in the back. His governing partners there called a snap election. A lot of people predicted there would be a backlash against Horgan. Didn't happen. He won a majority. Maybe Eby's got that on his mind. He can pull the same trick here. I don't know. I think it's going to be more difficult this time, especially with the municipal election underway at the same time. The turmoil in the conservatives here is very brazen. It's very opportunistic. You tell me what you think, okay? Who are you going to vote for? Call me and let me know. 604-602-7373 is the number to call me. 604-602-7373. This is Mike Smith, back with your calls.
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3: All right. Here we go now with a snap election in British Columbia, 12:15 this afternoon. That's when BC Premier David Eby set to visit the Lieutenant Governor in Victoria. And then we are off and running in a snap election here 2 years ahead of schedule. Let's go to your phone calls here now. Blair in Cloverdale. Hi, Blair. Go ahead.
4: Hey, good morning, Mike. Well, of course, it's absolutely blatantly political, shenanigans. And I know he doesn't like Trump, but I think Trump would do the same thing if he smelled the blood. I personally have a dilemma I'm a progressive conservative to begin with, so I'm not that far right as some of those people are. I've withdrawn my membership from the Conservative Party of BC because I'm also a Christian, and I cannot be a part of firing Dr. Bonnie Henry. That would just be vindictive. The Christians shouldn't be vindictive.
3: Who are you going to vote for then?
4: I would vote for the Green. Some hope in Center BC because Peter Millapart doesn't agree with firing Bonnie Henry. So I'll see how that plays out. I would vote for them. And the Circo is my MLA. So I unless she's invited back in the Conservative ranks, she may be.
3: Well, she's joined. Thank you, Blair, for the call. Eleanor Circo has joined Center BC. So this breakaway party here now. 8 former Conservative MLAs have formed that party. Eleanor Sturco is one of them, so maybe you'd have an opportunity to vote for her. Rom in Port Moody. Hi, Rom. Go ahead.
5: Hello, Mike. How are you doing?
3: I'm good. Go ahead.
5: Well, to be honest with you, I'm going to do my best to at least make sure in my writing NDP doesn't get elected, because I'm getting sick and tired of all of this, because we keep hearing EB says, we are listening. You're listening to who? Everyone almost told you not to call an election. President of UBCM said not to do so. Every single person said not to do so. What kind of listening is that?
3: Well, he's listening to the pollsters here and his advisors. Thank you, Ram, for the call, who tell him that this is your best chance here. I think if he did not do this, he could have been facing an internal revolt, and maybe they'd try to force him out, just like they forced Carrie Lynn Finley to quit here. So he's thinking about his own political backside here for sure. Trevor in Surrey. Hi, Trevor. Go ahead.
6: Hi, thanks for the show. No, this is absolute pure gall and arrogance on the NDP's part here, but they're trying to hide their track record here, mismanaging $1.5 billion in royalties, running up massive deficits, giving away our province, all that. But I got to say this out loud, the Conservatives and Center BC, they got to do what's right for BC. Band together as one party, otherwise you're just going to let these morons get reelected here, and we're going to have another travesty of 5 years of David Eby here. So it's got to come to an end. Put your attitudes and your arrogance aside here, band together and get this government out of office.
3: Thank you, Trevor, for the call. Who knows? That might happen. I agree with you. You need to unite the right if you want to defeat this government. And if you take a look at the opinion polls, the NDP has been in power over 9 years, coming up to 10 years. And most people in British Columbia, you look at these polls, the best before date passed a long time ago. They want a new government. The only way you're going to get one is if you unite the right. Now, Lauren Dirksen, I really like this guy. He's been a guest here on the show. Nobody knows who this guy is. He's a low-profile MLA. He's now the leader of this party thrust into an election campaign. He could surprise some people. But I think he wants to do a merger, too. Now, he was set to have a news conference today, and he canceled it. Now, why? He said it's because of the snap election call, but I suspect there are talks going on behind the scenes right now with that Center BC party. Could they do some kind of merger? Rob in Chilliwack. Hi, Rob. Go ahead.
7: Good morning, Mike. Wow, this is going to be a fascinating day if EB goes ahead with this, and it looks like he's going to. Mike, this is going to blow up in EB's face. He will join the loser ranks of then former Premier David Peterson. If you remember, he was up in the 50th percentile. Thought he would sail to a victory in a snap election. Famously lost to Bob Rae. He only won 36 seats. David Eby has nothing to run on, Mike. But here is the problem. You cannot, and I'm a member of Centre BC. I can openly, you know that, Mike. You cannot have, like Peter Millibar, he was a member of the United, ran on the Conservative platform. Then all of a sudden, now I'm an independent. Now I'm the leader of Center BC. And now, did you hear him last night on the news? I'm not slamming the door shut on anything. Well, how is the electorate supposed to take that, Mike? I mean, you got to have your vision.
3: Well, so
7: are
3: okay.
7: you a member of it? Are you the leader? Is Lauren Dirksen going to step aside for Peter Miliband so he can be the leader? No, I hope not. You got to have your laneway and voters. Let's face it, Mike, the Conservatives still have their wackadoo right there. So
3: okay. Thank you, Rob.
7: Okay, thank you, Rob. Mike.
3: Thank you, Rob, for the call. Well, if you know your political history, and I know you do, as one of the most astute callers to the show, the only time the NDP win in this province is when the center-right of the political spectrum is divided, when they split into warring factional parties, when they're fighting among themselves. The only time they win. When the right is united in British Columbia, that's when the center-right wins. So I think what they have to do is they have to do some kind of deal. Now, if it's not a merger, maybe it's some sort of non-aggression pact where they don't run against each other's candidates in selected ridings. They might do something like that. Keep an eye on that. But I believe there are talks going on right now, so we'll see what happens. Richard in Richmond. Hi, Richard. Go ahead. 30 seconds here.
8: I disagree with the last couple of callers. I voted NDP the last two or three elections, and I will not vote for them this time around. I think this is going to blow up catastrophically in EB's behalf. Problem is, if Center BC and Conservatives unite, I won't vote for them either for the very same reasons. And unless they get rid of that right wing fringe, that far right wing fringe element, they've lost my vote. So
3: okay, Richard, thank you very much for the call. All right, this is the big story of the day. Of course, we've got terrific coverage and analysis on the show for you today. We'll keep calling about the snap election call on the other side. I'll speak to the leader of the BC Green Party. Yeah, they're still around. Emily Lowen coming up next. Of course, lots more time for your calls on the open line. Don't go anywhere. Stick around.
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21: Global news at 9:30. Good morning. I'm John Strait. We have breaking news. Premier David Eby says he will deliver an address later today as rumors swirl of a possible snap election call. It comes as the opposition BC Conservatives have scrapped an appearance by new interim leader Lauren Dirksen and his caucus, citing a possible election. Keep it here to Global News for the very latest. The provincial government is taking legal action against OpenAI following the tragedy in Tumblr Ridge. Global's Catherine Urquhart is hearing from Attorney General Nikki Sharma.
22: For its failure to notify law enforcement of threats made on its platform prior to the mass shooting at Tumblr Ridge Secondary School. And for designing an unsafe product.
23: The BC government's claim includes allegations of negligence, negligent entrustment, and aiding and abetting a mass shooting. 37 lawsuits have already been filed on behalf of the victims. Among them, Maya Gabala. The legal team supports the province's lawsuit, saying, "We are glad to see that the province of BC has joined the fight against OpenAI and Samuel Altman, and we look forward to the province's resources and cooperation in seeking justice and accountability." OpenAI is challenging those 37 suits, saying any legal action should be filed in BC, not California. OpenAI claims it has strengthened safeguards, including how it assesses and escalates potential threats of violence. And Sam Altman has acknowledged OpenAI is not flawless. The province's lawsuit does not put a dollar figure on damages sought. The allegations have not been proven in court. Catherine Urquhart, Global News.
21: Police in Abbotsford say they're investigating a suspected swatting call that prompted a lockdown at a local secondary school. Officers responded to a call of a potential threat of violence at Yale Secondary School just before 11 a.m. yesterday. Swatting refers to a false report of a threat that prompts an emergency response. Police say no active threat has been identified and a criminal investigation is underway to figure out who is responsible. A multi-vehicle crash on the gravel bridge over the weekend is prompting questions about the removal of the median on the span. Global's Aaron MacArthur reports.
24: It happened just after 5 Sunday evening. A tow truck crossed into the oncoming lanes, slamming head-on into oncoming traffic. 6 people were taken to hospital, one of them suffering what are being called life-altering injuries. In all, 4 vehicles involved in the collision, including a transit bus. The removal of the center barrier, part of the city's Granville Connector upgrade project, that was completed in the summer of 2025. Vision Zero Vancouver advocates for safer roads for all users. Chris King says the overall redesign of the bridge leaves a lot to be desired.
25: I don't think there's any case where you would have an argument that it's good to have cars going towards each other at 80 kilometers an hour with only a little strip of yellow. That's definitely not a safety improvement.
24: The city says the decision to remove the median barrier was based on a technical review and current industry best practice. Vancouver police are investigating the cause of the crash and asking for anyone with video to come forward. The cause of the collision remains under investigation. Aaron MacArthur, Global News.
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0: Seen delays in Langley, a crash is 216th north of 76. If you're going through Coquitlam, a vehicle incident is Highway 1 westbound at Burnett. In Richmond, crews are on scene to a crash Granville Avenue east of number 5 road where it's down to single lane alternating. And a crash in Vancouver is Granville at West 10th Avenue affecting both ways. On the Vancouver-Burnaby border, roadwork is boundary at Vinesse, north and southbound down to one lane. And then you're also going to find boundary at East 22nd with roadwork where north and southbound also down to a single lane. Shop the fall big red sale at Canadian Tire. Save up to 60% on can't miss big deals until September 27th. Exclusions apply. In the CKNW Traffic Center, I'm Dawn Powers.
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3: All right, let's keep talking about this snap election call now. BC Premier David Eby, 12:15 this afternoon. That is when Eby is set to meet with the province's lieutenant governor. And then we are off to the races in a snap election here in British Columbia, 2 years ahead of schedule. Saturday, October 24th, the likely voting date here in British Columbia, that would be exactly 1 week after the municipal elections already underway here in British Columbia. That's right. We're going to have simultaneous elections here in British Columbia, municipal and provincial, at the same time. Of course, David Eby, I think, obviously looking to take advantage of the turmoil in the BC Conservative Party there. They've split apart. The breakaway center BC party here is set to run in this election. Wow, this is incredible what we've seen unfold here. Let's discuss with my guest now, Emily Lowen, the leader of the BC Green Party. They got two MLAs in the legislature. And they're going to be a factor in this election. Emily, thanks for coming on today.
6: Yeah, good to be back, Mike.
3: It's good to have you back here. Okay, Emily, your reaction to this. David Eby, I think, quite clearly set to call this election this afternoon. Your thoughts?
6: I mean, this election will be costly. It isn't wanted. Mm. And frankly, it tells you everything you need to know about this government. I think an election call 2 years early is clearly an attempt to prey on British Columbians' fear and uncertainty in the face of a trade war with Trump and, you know, the past summer of climate disasters. You know, this government has continually walked away from its own promises, and now they're putting their own electoral interests above what's best for the people of BC.
3: Okay.
6: I mean, I just want to be totally clear, Mike. You know, the BC NDP has a majority. They can pass absolutely anything they want, and they've yet to use that power to materially improve the lives of British Columbians. And so, you know, if Premier Eby wants a performance review as of today, the BC Greens are sure ready to give him one.
3: Okay, he doesn't need to call this. He doesn't need to do it. He's got a majority now. He's likely in a good spot to win that by-election in Abbotsford, which is going to be canceled now. You know, he doesn't need to do it. I think you're absolutely right. It's unnecessary, but it's going to happen, I think, quite clearly here. Let's talk about Let's talk about the timing of this, Emily. So you got municipal elections underway at the same time. I mean, the Green Party runs municipal candidates too. What do you think about the timing of this, and is this going to cause a lot of confusion for the voters?
6: When we're recruiting candidates, we love to talk folks at the local level who have already served their community and have an interest in politics. And, you know, they're technically allowed to run for both races. But, you know, it would be highly confusing for voters if they see a candidate who hasn't picked a camp and has signs up for a party and for the local elections. You know, it's damaging to democracy. It you know, pushes some of the hardest working local, you know, civil servants and community leaders out of the picture. Yet again, they have a majority. They can pass any legislation they want. I think this is one of the most unnecessary election calls I've ever encountered. And primarily, you know, I think it's Eby trying to ensure that he will be premier in the next election. And You know, I think with increasing dissatisfaction with his leadership, I think he's trying to punt that down the road, you know, possible leadership race in his own party.
3: Yeah, I think there is a lot of self-preservation here on EB's mind here, trying to save his own skin here for sure. Speaking to Emily Lowe and leader of the BC Green Party, let's talk about the BC Green Party campaign in this election. Are you guys ready for this? How many candidates are you going to run?
6: Yeah, we intend on running a full slate, and we're well on our way. It was my birthday weekend just on Friday, and so spent the weekend on the phone, and we have an amazing growing base of volunteers, candidates that we're going to announce. If in fact a snap election is called, which seems very likely at this point. I think my pitch to British Columbians is, I know I'm not going to be the next premier in this election, but with the balance of power, you know, the BC Greens are there. If we had a minority government to really hold the BC NDP's feet to the fire, because I think, frankly, the last thing we need is an unaccountable majority government with EB's confidence at an all-time high on the other side of this election. So I think we really need a strong force and a strong showing for the BC Greens. And, you know, we're looking at policy like prioritizing thousands of affordable homes, making healthcare accessible by funding community health centers in every community, making the economy work for British Columbians by making the ultra wealthy and mega corporations pay their fair share. This is going to create good green jobs and keep more money in BC to fund the public programs that we depend on. So, EB may be looking out for EB, but we're going to be looking out for you.
3: Where are you going to be running, Victoria?
6: Well, that will be announced in the coming days. So I want to make a real splash of it and keep the rumors circulating, if that's okay with you, Mike.
3: Okay, let's talk about a televised leaders debate here, always a key moment in any election campaign. I expect that you will be a part of that. The Green Party have got two MLAs here. Traditionally, you'd be in that televised leaders debate. This is your first election campaign as leader of this party, first televised leaders debate here. How would your approach be on that?
6: Yeah, I mean, we will have a really strong opportunity to just show what we can offer to British Columbians and hold the BC NDP's feet to the fire on their track record. You know, I mean, the list goes on, you know, from canceling the $1.4 billion community housing fund. They refused to negotiate in good faith with unions this year, leading to the longest public service strike in BC's history. I mean, mismanaging healthcare to the point of pushing nurses to prolong job action. We're in a state of managed decline, Mike, and I'm so, frankly, you know, I'm excited to have the opportunity to implore British Columbians to believe in something better and to map out a clear plan to do so.
3: Do you think this could backfire on EB? I mean, I think he's clearly looking at what John Horgan did when Horgan sort of stabbed the BC Green Party in the back there and their deal there, calling that snap election. And I remember a lot of people at that time a few years ago saying, oh, you watch, this is going to backlash on Horgan. It's going to be a disaster. And guess what happened? He won an NDP majority. I'm certain that's likely top of mind for EB here. He can pull the same trick here. Do you think that this has the potential, though, to backfire on him?
6: I think there's a real potential there. I mean, they're clearly sort of reading the unique moment of having such fragmentation on the right. But in a sense, I also wonder if the election call, in fact, expedited the resignation of Carrie Lynn Finley. I think, you know, the right is actually quite exceptional at organizing and unifying when there's an electoral stake. And so I think that totally triggered that decision and that mounted pressure. And so, you know, I do think that they have a limited runway to act on that fragmentation. And It's yeah, it's clearly they're in their own electoral interests rather than in British Columbians.
3: Thanks for coming on to talk about it today. I know we'll be talking to you again. Thank you.
6: Yeah, good to talk to you, Mike.
3: Okay, thanks. Thank you. That is Emily Lowen, their leader of the BC Green Party. You got two MLAs in the legislature. There'll be a factor here. I expect Emily Lowen to be part of the televised leaders debate. That'll be a key moment in this election campaign that's going to begin this afternoon. All right, phone me and tell me your thoughts on this one. Now, that's interesting what she said there, that was this snap election potential? Is that why, did that hasten the resignation of Carolyn Findley here? I wonder if EB blew it here on the timing. Maybe you should have called this snap election earlier here while he still had Carolyn Findley around. I think she was his best weapon here. She's gone now. I think this could backfire on EB. What do you think? Please call me and tell me your thoughts on this. 12:15 this afternoon. That's when David Eby's making a visit to Government House in Victoria. He will speak to the Lieutenant Governor, and then we are off and running in a snap election in British Columbia here 2 years ahead of schedule. Phone me and tell me what your thoughts on this now. Who are you going to vote for? 604-602-7373 is the number to call me. 604-602-7373. It's snap election day here in British Columbia. Your calls are next.
2: I was at a motorcycle gathering and a fella showed up on one of those unicycles. I said, what did that thing do? He goes, I've done 93 miles an hour on Highway 1.
7: Holy cow, Highway 1, 90 miles per hour. Holy cow. I mean, I see them here on the bike lanes once in a while after work, and they're always traveling at a healthy clip even here, never mind Highway 1. That is just ridiculous. We got to do something.
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3: Yeah, Elections BC asking for another $50 million to run this election campaign. So, of course, this election is going to cost you in the pocketbook as well as being completely unnecessary. Absolutely brazen, opportunistic, cynical move here by David Eby, in my opinion, here to call this election right now. He's got 2 years to go until the next scheduled election. He's already got a majority in the House. He doesn't need to do this. You know why he's doing it. This is brazen. It's opportunistic. Could it backfire on him? 604-602-7373 is the number to call me. Let me know your thoughts on it. 604-602-7373. Glenn in Maple Ridge. Hi, Glenn. Go ahead.
15: Mike, I could not agree with you more than 100%, 100%, 200%. It is, there's no need for this election. I find it insulting, and I find it despicable thing to do. We're $13+ billion deficit running, $50 million to run an election 2 years early than it should be, just to save his own skin. That's what this election is for. And I hope the people of British Columbia, and especially in the lower mainland, wake up and see what the NDP truly is. They're just an opportunistic looking out for themselves. And I'm just flabbergasted.
3: Thank you, Glenn, for the call. I think it does have a potential to blow up on EB, backlash on him. It worked for Horgan. Okay. I'm not discounting that. Horgan pulled a similar stunt. It was not as brazen as what EB is doing here, though. Horgan didn't do it at the same time that there was a municipal election going on. What EB's doing here is unprecedented. So it worked for Horgan. I'm not sure it's going to work for EB. He's no John Horgan. I think the voters could backlash against this. Ian in North Van. Hi, Ian. Go ahead.
16: Morning, Mike. This is the right selection to lose. And by right, I mean center-right, middle-right, and a handful of far-right. All the right needs to do to win this election is the Conservative Party of BC and Centre BC, if that's what it's called. All they need to do is get together, and I would suggest the Conservative banner, a bit tainted in BC and federally. If the Conservatives want to win, they need to cross over to center-right. Everyone needs to focus on being a team player, and then if they win, which they will if they do that, then they got 4 years to sit inside behind closed doors and fight amongst themselves.
3: Ian, thank you for the call. I think what you're saying makes a lot of sense. If you take a look at the history of elections here in British Columbia, the only time that the NDP wins is when the right is divided, when they're splintered into separate political parties, when they're fighting among themselves. That's when the NDP wins. That's what's going on right now. That is why David Eby has called this election, or he will this afternoon, because the right is divided. You need to unite the right. I mean, it's just so obvious. The problem is that it's easier said than done. A lot of these people hate each other. You know, they've been fighting with each other for months, and I'm not sure they can put all that bad blood aside here and get it together. Vince in White Rock. Hi, Vince. Go ahead.
17: Hey, Mike. It's funny, as this election reminds me of when Arnold Schwarzenegger ran for governor, and he was going against Gary Coleman and an adult film star. I mean, look at the choices we've got. We've got the NDP that's destroying the province. We have the conservatives that can't even get their party straight. You know, I mean, like, I mean, and they're none of them are in for them. You know, for us, it's just me. Anyways, I might not even vote.
3: It is a tough choice. Thank you, Vince, for the call. I would encourage you to vote. I encourage everyone to exercise your right to vote. I mean, this is another thing that EB's counting on is for people to say, oh, to hell with it. I don't care about this. I'm just not going to vote at all. He probably wants a low voter turnout. You know, people need to get engaged and get out and vote on this. But I think what's going on right now is that the conservatives in that center BC, the breakaway center PC party, are talking behind the scenes today, trying to work something out. But like I said, there are so many, there's so much bad blood in there. There's a lot of people who don't like each other that it could be a difficult thing to put together here on short notice, which is what EB's counting on. Chris in Squamish. Hi, Chris, go ahead.
0: Yeah, I kind of agree with what the sentiment's mostly what's been said here today. The NDP have really screwed things up in this province, in my opinion, but you know what scares me is the fact that the Conservative Party didn't elect a proper leader, and they're still there in the background, right? Who's to say that this other guy that's the interim leader right now steps aside and lets some other fire breather come up the ranks after they're in power? You know, I'm just scared of that, yeah. Right?
3: Well, he is interim. Thank you for that. Lorne Dirksen is technically the interim leader of this party. Not well known at all here in British Columbia. He's been a guest here on this show in the past, and I think he could surprise some people. Okay, so he's an interior MLA, and I remember during the wildfires this past summer, he was terrific on that, standing up for his communities in the Cariboo, the Chilcotin region of the province here. One of the first guys out of the gate calling on EB to declare a state of emergency. Do you remember that? He was the first guy to stand up and say, what are you doing? We need a state of emergency here in this province with these fires burning. And EB didn't want to do it. He did a great job in that. I thought standing up for his community, he could surprise some people. Elena in Vancouver, hi.
1: Hi, are you there, Mike?
3: Yes, I am. Go ahead. You got 30 seconds.
1: Well, Christy Clark was just as opportunistic, fact one. Fact two, I don't support the calling of an election wasting taxpayers' money. Right now, I'm going to vote green, and I'd like you to ask any conservatives of any stripe, are they going to put U.S. booze back on the shelf? Because I don't think they should.
3: Thank you for the call. You know, the issues around Donald Trump, the booze ban, the Canada-USA trade war, that will be an issue in this campaign. EB's going to make it an issue. We're going to continue to follow it for you. 12:15 this afternoon. Buckle up. Here we go. BC Premier David Eby set to visit the Lieutenant Governor. And then it is on in British Columbia, a snap election 2 years earlier than scheduled. Is this going to backfire on Eby? We'll talk about it next. Baldry's Beat. Keith Baldry is next. Don't go anywhere.
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4: Global News at 10 a.m. Good morning. I'm John Strait. We have breaking news. Premier David Eby has called reporters to Government House in Victoria for 12:15, where he's expected he'll ask BC Lieutenant Governor Wendy Kochia to dissolve the legislature and set off an election campaign less than 2 years into his mandate. Here's Conservative MLA Trevor Halford.
5: I think that we will look back on this as one of the most cynical, opportunistic moves ever done by a government, by Premier Eby and the NDP. But I also think it's going to be one of their major regrets. We have a leader in Lauren Dirksen, who is a leader. And anybody who's met this man knows the strengths and the character that he has. He is a good human being. He puts his community first, and he will put this province first, and that will be on full display.
4: Trevor Halford speaking on the Mike Smith Show here on CKNW. Keep it here to Global News for the very latest. Meantime, the EB government with several major announcements yesterday. That includes moving ahead with the Burnaby Hospital expansion. This after the project was paused over budget pressures. $210 million will first go towards upgrades to the emergency department and surgical unit. Cancer care and acute care expansions will follow in later phases. A long-term care home in Lansfield is also going ahead. Transit service in Metro Vancouver will continue without disruption.
6: A full-scale strike has been averted after bus and C-bus workers voted to ratify a new collective agreement. Unifor Locals 111 and 2200 voted 68% in favor of the deal with Coast Mountain Bus Company. The union says it includes a new letter of understanding on running time, recovery time, and electronic service sheets, all key issues at bargaining. Under the letter of understanding, any failure by either party to follow its terms goes directly to the mediator for resolution. Two tentative deals had been rejected by members earlier this year. The union had said it was prepared to launch a full-scale strike Wednesday if the latest agreement was voted down. In a statement, Unifor National President Lana Payne says, quote, "Transit is an important service and must be properly funded so our members can continue to deliver great service," end quote. With ratification, all job action at Coast Mountain Bus Company is now over. Joshua Azizi, Global News.
4: More reaction to the U.S. announcing it's aiming to buy potash from Belarus. Global's Mackenzie Gray has more.
7: Potash is a key ingredient in fertilizer, and Canada's the world's largest producer. One of the few things the Trump administration admits they need from Canada. Last week, Belarus agreed to release 25 prisoners in exchange for the U.S. dropping some sanctions on them that were put in place for their support for Russia's war in Ukraine. Trump wanting more trade with Belarus over Canada on a key agricultural import, contradicting comments made by his trade czar Monday morning. We have seen Trump post online about many deals that don't end up actually happening, a possibility in this case, considering what the Belarusian president said last week. Even if we wanted to supply potash to other Western markets, we simply do not have those volumes. Everything is contracted after deals with China and India. And even if potash was available, getting it from a landlocked country over 8,500 kilometers from the U.S. presents some unique challenges. Mackenzie Gray, Global News, the United Nations.
4: As the trade war with the U.S. continues to keep most U.S. booze off liquor store shelves, business at the Okanagan Spirits Craft Distillery in Kelowna is booming. Global's Cohen Sessaman is speaking with manager Wyatt Cooper Brown.
8: It is like a blend of spring and fall. You get these notes of fireside enjoyment and this light, sweet note that is much like trees and flowers coming to bloom in the springtime.
9: The popular Canadian whiskey has seen a surge in demand as the Canadian-U.S. trade war pushes more Canadians towards homegrown spirits.
8: The trade war for us is almost a silver lining. massive increase in our sales. Our bourbon-style whiskey is blown through the roof.
9: The Canadian-U.S. trade war changing the way Canadians shop. A recent TD survey found 79% of Canadians plan to support local or Canadian businesses. Okanagan Spirits can't increase production when demand quickly increases because they rely on specialized wine barrels from local wineries to give the whiskey its distinct flavor. And there are only so many of those barrels available. Cohen Sassman, Global News, Kelowna.
4: 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Now the latest CKNW traffic.
10: The Alex Fraser Bridge seen delays because of a crash northbound at the south end, blocking both center lanes. Seeing slowdowns from south of 72nd, you can try the Massey Tunnel as an alternate route, but northbound is slowing out of Delta from south of the Highway 17A overpass since counterflow is out. In Coquitlam, a crash is Lougheed Highway eastbound after United. And then in Vancouver, a crash is Oak at West 33rd, seeing delays all ways. 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In the CKNW Traffic Center, I'm Dawn Powers.
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4: Now the Global Sky Tracker weather: mix of sun and cloud today with a high of 19, 60% chance of showers overnight, low of 13. Tomorrow, 60% chance of showers in the morning, high of 18, low of 10. Thursday, cloudy, high of 16, low of 11. Friday, mix of sun and cloud, high of 17, low of 9. And Saturday, Sunday, cloudy with a high of 17, low of 10 degrees. Outside CKNW in downtown Vancouver, 15 degrees, mostly cloudy. Now the business news: Dow down 295, TSX gaining 187, Canadian dollars trading lower 71.05 cents US. Global News time, 10:05. I'm John Strait.
3: It's what's happening right now. 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
12: Time for Baldry's Beat. Keith Baldry, Legislative Bureau Chief for Global News. Good morning, Keith.
13: Good morning.
12: Buckle up. Here we go.
13: So it's official.
12: 12:15 this afternoon. He heads over to Government House. He's meeting with the Lieutenant Governor, David Eby, and then we're into that snap election. But first, as we were just discussing off air, there's just the little matter of the Lieutenant Governor, Wendy Kochia, has to say yes first, right?
13: Yeah, so he'll be meeting.
12: How does this work?
13: So he'll be meeting with the Lieutenant Governor just before noon, sometime around 11, and he'll request that she dissolve the legislature.
12: Right.
13: Requests dissolution, and that means everyone ceases to be an MLA. The House is basically gone, and election writ will be issued, presumably, I'm guessing, October 24th, a Saturday after the municipal election.
12: Exactly 1 week after the municipal election.
13: I expect it to be.
12: Yes.
13: We haven't got, all we know, all we've received is a advisory. The Premier has a statement to make
12: right.
13: at 12:15 at Government House, and media availability after that. So he'll be meeting with Lieutenant Governor. Now, she's the one who dissolves the House.
12: Right.
13: Not the Premier.
12: This is not Eby's call. He just asks.
13: He asks.
12: Right.
13: And I think she's going to grant that request. However, you know, in 2017, we had famously had a Lieutenant Governor here said no to a dissolution request.
12: Okay, remind the listeners what happened.
13: So it's the 2017 election. The Liberals, which was the government going in, came out of the election with the most seats, but not a majority. There was the three Green MLAs held the balance of power. And the three Greens signed a document with the NDP right here in the legislature, just above us in the Hall of Honor, which pledging to work together to make the legislature function. They delivered that letter to the Lieutenant Governor, Judith Guichon. Christy Clark called the House back, Premier at the time, had a throne speech, tried to introduce legislation. It was blocked at every turn by the combined forces of the NDP and the Greens. So the only thing being debated in the House for a week or so was the throne speech. And the throne speech, when you vote on it, is a confidence vote.
12: Right.
13: There's the budget and the throne speech and anything else the government designates to be confidence. So the throne speech was defeated. Christy Clark, so she lost the confidence vote.
12: What a day that was.
13: It was an incredible day.
12: Historic.
13: She walked out of the House and she walked down through a gauntlet of supporters, staff people.
12: All the staff came out in the hallways
13: all
12: applauding.
13: And people crying because
12: they
13: knew this was the end of 16 years in government. It was a very emotional day, very dramatic day. I'll never forget, we were broadcasting live on the front line. The place was crawling with American tourists. And Chrissy Clark had gone out to Government House to see Judith Guichon. And I remember Americans asking me over and over again, what is going on? I tried to explain to them that you know, what was happening. I remember this guy from Tennessee said, with a real Southern accent, "You mean to tell me some little old lady living in a house on a hill is going to decide who the government is?"
12: That's right.
13: I said, we don't put it quite that way in poli sci books, but yes, that's what's going to happen. So Judith Guichon famously turned down Christy Clark's request.
12: She asked for another election.
13: She asked for it to dissolve the House again and have another election.
12: Right.
13: And because Guichon had this letter signed by all the other MLAs in the House, and including John Horgan of the NDP and Andrew Weaver of the Greens, pledging to make the legislature work, she turned to Horgan, and her assistant phoned Horgan's chief of staff and said, "This is your million-dollar phone call. You better get up here." And I remember texting Horgan, like, "Where are you? Where are you? Where are you?" And he finally texted me back. He said, "I'm on my way to Government House."
12: Yeah.
13: And that told us he was.
12: And there was no election, and that's how Horgan became premier.
13: That's how Horgan became premier.
12: So is there a chance that we've got a different lieutenant governor now, Wendy Kochia? Could Wendy Kochia say no to David Eby and his request for an election?
13: She could. I don't think she will, but she could.
12: You're telling me there's a chance.
13: There's always a chance. I mean,
12: I think it's a small chance.
13: I think it's a small chance as well.
12: Yeah.
13: But it's only 2 years into a mandate. He does have a one-seat majority. I still think this is an unnecessary election. I still think he runs the risk of this backfiring on him. I really do. I just don't think the public's there yet. He's going to try to fashion this as an election about, Trump, making this all about Trump and tariffs.
12: Yeah.
13: And you know, we'll see if that works well. It's not working well for Sylvie Frechette in the Quebec campaign right now. She's trying to make the same argument.
12: This is the most brazen, opportunistic, cynical thing I think I've ever seen, because you've got a municipal election underway. You've got the opposition party does not have a permanent leader. They've got this Lauren Dirksen guy in there as the interim leader. You and I were just talking about him off the air. I think he could surprise some people, but it's very opportunistic. Let's have a listen to Nikki Sharma here, asked a question about this, the ethics of all this. Okay, let's listen.
14: I do just want to ask, though, do you think it's ethical to call an election when the opposition lacks a clear permanent leader?
15: Look, what I do know is that if the premier decides to do an election call, he will do so by recommending that to the lieutenant governor in accordance with our constitution and all of our laws.
12: Sounded a little uncomfortable answering that.
13: Yeah, but I don't buy that argument with no permanent leader. There is a leader. It's Lauren Dirksen.
12: Yeah.
13: So that is the choice.
12: Yeah.
13: You know, to turn this around, say we had a fixed election date, and a week before the fixed election date, the opposition party realizes it's running low in the polls, so it dumps its leader. Does that mean there's no election?
12: Yeah, they can say, wait, we don't have any leader. We can't have an election now.
13: So is that valid to cancel an election because of that? So that's the counter argument to that.
12: Yeah.
13: I don't think it's unethical.
12: But I think the question is, what do the voters think?
13: Yeah.
12: Do the voters backlash against this?
13: Exactly. And I think Evie runs a real risk here. I just don't think the public appetite is for a vote right now. The confusion that comes with a simultaneous municipal vote. I mean, right now, where we are in Victoria, the lawn signs are everywhere for municipal candidates.
12: For the municipal election, right.
13: But, so now we're going to crowd these boulevards again with provincial candidate signs? So yeah, I think he's running a real risk.
12: Some candidates might be running in both of them. I spoke to the Green Party leader this morning. She said some of our people might be running in the municipal election too. So they might be running in both elections.
13: Yeah,
12: at the same time.
13: At the same time. So it's kind of unprecedented. So now I'm sure the NDP has done internal polling that shows they're comfortable where they're at. So you know, I don't think he's going to pull the plug if he thinks he's going to lose. But however, I don't know.
12: You never know. Let's listen to Trevor Halford here. He's a conservative MLA again. He got fired on Friday. Now he's back in. So he was in purgatory for 3 days, but he's back in as the conservative MLA there. The former interim leader of the BC Conservatives. I thought he did a good job as the interim leader. Let's listen to him here on the timing of this election campaign here, speaking to me this morning.
16: He is undermining every municipal person that has put their name on their ballot. He has told them that his career, his job matters more than their ability to go out and fight for their election. And I think that's absolutely disgusting. And I think the voters are going to make him pay for it.
12: Well, I guess he hopes that the voters make him pay for it here. That's going to be a frequent message from the conservatives here. Your thoughts?
13: Oh, yeah. No, that's definitely, I think, a counter argument to this. I think, but interesting, the conservatives up until now haven't. So Kerry

0: The Center BC folks want nothing to do with certain members of the Conservative caucus. They're trying to get Dirksen to agree to either eject certain members or just perhaps don't sign their nomination papers, which is an option Dirksen has. So Dirksen said, told us yesterday he's not going to eject anybody, but signing nomination papers, does he sign Brent Chapman's nomination papers?
1: Does he sign Carrie Lynn Finley's nomination papers if she's going to run?
0: Yeah, so that still has to play out.
1: Yeah.
0: This is only day one.
1: Could they do some sort of non-compete deal?
0: Yeah.
1: Where, like a non-aggression pact where they agree not to run candidates against each other in key ridings?
0: Yeah, they could do that. And again, but that may backfire with the voters who may view that as a cynical attempt or ploy to sort of deprive voters of a choice between candidates.
1: What do you think the chances are of a merger, putting all this bad blood aside?
0: I don't know. I think there's still a lot of bad blood there.
1: Yeah.
0: I can't see Miliband throwing in the towel. You know, I still think you're going to see, or Alia Warbus.
1: Yeah.
0: Unless the other side agrees that certain candidates who the other side finds to be offensive are no longer part of the team.
1: Okay, take a break. We come back. We open the phone lines now. So follow me with your thoughts on the snap election. Here we go, folks. Buckle up here. 12:15 this afternoon. That's when David Eby is visiting the lieutenant governor here and then into a snap election call. Now, as you heard Keith just describe, it is up to the LG here to say yes to the request from David Eby for an election here. Traditionally, conventionally in our system, the LG typically takes the advice of her first minister, as it's known. So typically, if a premier goes and asks for an election, you get an election. That's the way it works. But there has been precedence here in British Columbia where they say, no, I don't think that's going to happen. I think we're into an election this afternoon. 604-602-7373 is the number to call. 604-602-7373. Keith Baldry is my guest. Baldry's beat. Back with your calls.
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3: It's Baldry's Beat. Keith Baldry is with me 12:15 this afternoon. That's when David Eby visits the lieutenant governor, and then we're off and running in a snap election this afternoon. Gary in Surrey. Hi, Gary. Go ahead.
4: Well, I'm impressed. I'm impressed by this Lauren Dirksen guy, and I think that, we all know in BC politics, it only takes one bad television debate to turn things around. And I think the most hated guy in BC right now is running a real risk of getting booted out of government, and I think people are tired of him.
3: Okay, Dirksen, thank you for the call. Lauren Dirksen is not a very well-known name in British Columbia politics.
5: He's very well-respected and well-liked around the legislature on all sides. He's deputy speaker.
3: Yeah.
5: He's seen, Democrats have a high opinion of him. He's not a dislikable person at all.
3: No.
5: He's very low-key.
3: Like your next-door neighbor.
5: I think he's going to surprise people.
3: Yeah.
5: In terms of EB being the most hated man in BC, he's not the most hated man. His last approval rating was north of 40%.
3: His approval ratings have actually gone up in the last polls, which is one of the reasons he's doing this.
5: The problem, the things I'm pointing out, his numbers go up and down.
3: Oh.
5: Like his approval rating has gone up and then it goes down.
3: Yeah.
5: It's not a solid number like John Horgan was.
3: I think the approval ratings went up as a reflection of anger at Trump, because he had taken out a very anti-Trump position.
5: And he's going to continue that into the campaign, but I'm not sure that's something that's going to stick around for 28 days, which is the length of a campaign.
3: Can he run against Donald Trump for a month?
5: Yeah, when I think a lot of people see the guy fighting Donald Trump is actually Mark Carney, not a provincial premier. And that's what Frechette's running up against in Quebec. Quebecers seem to think this is a national fight, not a provincial fight. And that's going to be a challenge for EB. Yeah.
3: George in Vancouver. Hi, George. Go ahead.
6: Hi there, gentlemen. Huge fan. I'm elated again about the situation. I think it's a gift, and we've got to get past this criticizing EB. He's handed the ball to the Conservatives. They're going to have to get together. What I'm interested in is the logistics here, a couple of things. How this nomination process goes for ridings, it's going to have to be expedited. And secondly, with a quick election, the amount of early voting, I think, is going to be limited. So it's going to be all about getting out the vote and who's most motivated. Thank you, gentlemen.
5: Yeah, good call. Motivated and organized. I think that's where the NDP may have an advantage over the Conservatives, because they're still a very new party. And somewhat in disarray, obviously, with what's been going on the last couple of months. The NDP's been around a long time, so they've got their core organization. I ran into some, government staffers take leaves, and so do the opposition staffers, and they go work on campaigns. So I've already run into half a dozen government staffers this week and last week. Like, where are you going? Well, I'm going to Surrey. I'm not sure which riding yet. I'm going to...
3: They're all fanning out to work on the campaign.
5: They're all fanning out to work on the campaign. So that's where I think the NDP has an advantage. They've also got way more money than the Conservatives. Conservatives do have money. The last quarter, which was the quarter of the leadership race, raised a significant amount of money. Since then, they haven't been raising much money, though. However, I don't think that's going to be a problem with the Conservatives. I think their challenge is more on the logistical and organizational side of things.
3: Like nominating candidates, like the caller said there.
5: That's a good point. And there's not a lot of time here.
3: Because most of these candidates are not nominated yet, right?
5: Yeah, no. I think in the Elections Act, I think you've got 10 days or so.
3: Yeah, there's a small window
5: days.
3: Here.
5: It's a small window.
3: Yeah.
5: So a whole bunch of nominations have to occur for all the parties.
3: Very quickly.
5: So, and again, it's an open question. Can everyone field 93 candidates? That's a lot of people. The Greens only filled two-thirds of the seats in 2024.
3: Emily Lowen told me this morning that they're going to run a candidate in every riding.
5: I doubt it.
3: Yeah.
5: I'll believe that. They didn't come close in 2024.
3: That's the Green
5: And I'm not sure the Conservatives will either. And, of course, Senator BC, if they're still around, as of this time, at this moment, they're still talking, we think. But are they going to run 93 candidates? Peter Miliband said yes, but, again, that's a lot of people.
3: It's kind of like they always say, we're going to run in every riding, even though maybe they probably won't.
5: Maybe even the NDP doesn't find 93 people.
3: Mm. Chris in Langley. Hi, Chris. Go ahead.
7: Hey, guys. Yeah, if they're still talking, this is the party we're talking about leading our province. I mean, where would we be? We like to criticize the NDP. but let's just think for a second. Where would we be if John Redstad had won and we had this dysfunctional party running our province right now? I can't imagine it would be any better. And here we are using overdoing it again. I just say, like, George from Nanaimo, he was very confused. He thought you were NDP, which is absolutely crazy. But it's like he put money into the Conservative Party. These people donate to the party. They elect through a process, a democratic process. They elect Carolyn Finley, and then the BC Liberals move him out. Dirksen's a BC Liberal, ex-BC Liberal, isn't he? So is this just
3: not a thank you, Chris. I mean, this is a party that has been in turmoil, the BC Conservatives. Could voters look at this party and say, you can't run your own party?
5: Yeah, I expect that to
3: be. You want to run a whole province now.
5: I think that's going to be the main NDP attack at, is to show the constant chaos in that party. They started out as BC Liberal, then BC United, then BC Conservative, then Centre BC, and they get rid of their leader twice. It's chaos versus baggage, I think.
3: Keith, thanks a lot.
5: Okay.
3: All right, it was Keith Baldry. That was Baldry's Beat. Thanks a lot for all your calls. Mike@cknw.com is how to reach me if you did not get through. 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
25: Global News at 10:30. Good morning. I'm John Strait. We have breaking news during the noon hour. Premier David Eby is expected to ask BC Lieutenant Governor Wendy Kochia to dissolve the legislature and set off an election campaign less than 2 years into his mandate. Conservative MLA Trevor Halford is calling out Eby's motives.
26: He is undermining every municipal person that has put their name on their ballot. He has told them that his career, his job matters more than their ability to go out and fight for their election. And I think that's absolutely disgusting. And I think the voters are going to make him pay for it.
25: Halford speaking on the Mike Smith Show here on CKNW. Keep it here to Global News for the very latest. The BC Wildfire Service says a new fire is burning out of control on southern Vancouver Island. Crews are responding to the Mount Jack wildfire, which is burning about 4 kilometers west of Souk River. The service says smoke from the fire can be seen as far north as Shawnigan Lake and in Greater Victoria. Crews are working to contain the flames, but the service says further growth of the fire can be expected. While the wildfire season is winding down, there are still more than 100 fires burning across the province, and 4 of them are considered out of control. The family of a senior killed in a weekend hit and run in Chilliwack says she was a passionate volunteer who gave back to the community. Global's Kristen Robinson reports.
27: 80-year-old Kitty Dunham was riding her bike when she was struck by a vehicle around 6 o'clock Saturday evening at Portage Avenue and Woodbine Street. The driver did not stop and Dunham died at the scene. Police later seized a suspect vehicle and arrested a man who has since been released as the investigation continues. Dunham's family says she was well known for cycling all over town and had been awarded for her volunteering in restorative justice and community policing.
28: She would drive everywhere around town and people knew her just to, like, not her name necessarily, right? But they would wave to her. She said she would pass farmers, they'd give her food, they'd offer free vegetables and
29: fix her bike.
28: Yeah, fixed her bike. Somebody she doesn't know, random person, right?
27: RCMP don't believe alcohol or drugs were involved in the hit and run. Investigators are seeking CCTV or dash cam footage of a burgundy or red 2021 Chevy Silverado crew cab truck in the area at the time. Kristen Robinson, Global News.
25: The Carney government kicked off the new parliamentary session by tabling Bill C-39, which changes the labour code and speeds up the approval process for major projects.
30: Our standards will be simple. One project, one review, and 1 year to a decision.
25: That's Minister of Internal Trade Dominic LeBlanc, NDP leader Abby Lewis slamming the massive bill.
31: This bill would pass into law the wish list of some of the biggest corporations and financial players in Canada and around the world. It is no wonder that Stephen Harper and other prominent Conservatives have been cheering from the sidelines.
25: The government originally intended to introduce the bill in the spring, but delayed it after pushback from environmental and Indigenous groups. And U.S. President Donald Trump addressed the UN this morning, saying he has a big decision to make when it comes to Iran, including a deal.
32: Or do I annihilate the Islamic Republic and do it quickly, never giving them a chance to kill and destroy people and countries again?
25: Trump later signing a deal with Denmark, giving the U.S. a larger military footprint in Greenland. Global News Time, 10:33. 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
33: Crews are doing ongoing roadwork on the Vancouver-Burnaby border, boundary at Vaness, north and southbound down to single lane. You're also going to find roadwork boundary at East 22nd, where north and southbound also down to a single lane. There's crane work where Oak Street is closed between West 10th and West 12th Avenue. You can try Granville or Cambie instead. 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In the CKNW Traffic Center, I'm Dawn Powers.
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25: Now the Global Sky Tracker weather: mix of sun and cloud this afternoon with a high of 19, 60% chance of showers overnight, low of 13. Tomorrow, chance of showers in the morning, high of 18, low of 10, and Thursday, cloudy, high of 16, low of 11. Outside, CKNW in downtown Vancouver, 15 degrees and mainly cloud. Global News Time, 10:34. I'm John Strait.
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1: All right, let's talk about British Columbia's electric vehicle mandate now. The David Eby government wants you to drive electric. In fact, this year, the BC government is requiring automakers to make up to 26% of their new vehicle sales in British Columbia must be zero emission vehicles. Here's the question. Does the government practice what it preaches? Let's take a look at BC Hydro. How many electric vehicles are they driving? What is the percentage of EVs, zero emission vehicles, in the BC Hydro fleet? We've got Barry Penner standing by to discuss this. First, have a listen to this report. Global News reporter Taya Fast.
2: BC Hydro powers the province's push towards electrification, but its own fleet is raising questions about whether BC is practicing what they preach. A Freedom of Information inquiry by Energy Futures shows the Crown Corporation has 1,653 light-duty vehicles, and only 47 are fully electric.
3: To my surprise, it turns out BC Hydro and their light passenger vehicle fleet has less than 3%. Electric vehicles.
2: The numbers come as BC continues to push the market towards zero emission vehicles, with a target of just over 26% of new vehicle sales this year.
1: What? Less than 3%? BC Hydro, they have less than 3% EVs? But the government wants the rest of us to have 26% zero emission vehicles? How hypocritical can you get here? Is the government not practicing what they preach here? Have a listen to Blair Qualley here now from the New Car Dealers Association. He's the president here pointing out the hypocrisy here. Have a listen.
4: They're at 3%. Why is everybody else, you know, consumers, industry, our industry, businesses, being asked to meet a target now of 26%? Well, I think it tells you what the problem is. I think everybody is struggling to try and get to the 26%.
1: Yeah, everyone's struggling to get to a 26% level, including, it appears, BC Hydro. So is the government being hypocritical here? Let's discuss it with my guest now, Barry Penner, chair of the Energy Futures Institute, and they revealed this information here through Freedom of Information. Barry, thanks for coming on.
5: You're welcome, Mike. Good to be with you.
1: Okay, Barry, thanks a lot. So how did you discover, you did an FOI request, right, to get this information? Boy, that's a small number, less than 3% zero emission vehicles over at Hydro. How did you get this info?
5: I have to say, even I was surprised. I was a little suspicious. By the way, just before your last commercial break, there was an ad by BC Hydro extolling the money they're spending on EV charging. So it's a little bit ironic that they have so few electric vehicles themselves when they're busy spending money talking about it. I submitted a FOI request, just curious to see, like Taya Fast mentioned, whether they're practicing what they preach. Yeah. And was quite surprised to find out that they only have 47 fully electric vehicles out of their entire fleet of 2,627 vehicles. Now, I didn't expect maybe the largest trucks to be electrified, so I was zeroing in really on the light-duty vehicles. But even if you just look at light-duty, these are the vehicles they use to drive around town, and you see them at intersections. You'll see them parked beside you at the red light. They have 1,653 of those vehicles, and yet only 47 are electrified. So that's about 2.9%.
1: Gee. Okay. 2.9% compared to the provincial EV mandate of 26%. Let's talk about that EV mandate for a sec. 26%. That's this year, right? That's the 2026 mandate, correct?
5: That's right. That's for the 2026 model year.
1: Right. Okay. Where are we at now? Are we close to 26% sales on that?
5: And good that you asked. So I also dug up the recent StatsCan figures. The most recent StatsCan figures came out about 2 weeks ago, showing that in the most recent quarter, the second quarter of this year in British Columbia, the number of vehicles qualifying as zero emission were somewhere around 18.7% and dropping. So, and I was surprised this percentage has actually come down since the federal government announced a return of up to a $4,000 rebate and the higher price of gasoline. I thought there was going to be a spike in EV sales given those two factors. But in fact, there's been a further slippage in the percentage. So we're moving further away from that 26% government mandate in BC. And that's not the federal mandate. Prime Minister Carney scrapped the federal mandate, but BC has been clinging to it, even though our provincial energy minister said there should just be one standard across Canada. But despite saying that, BC has continued to have our own made in BC 26% mandate here for this year. And there are real penalties attached if you don't comply.
1: Yeah, I want to talk to you about those penalties there. Yeah, so we still have the provincial mandate in place here, despite the fact the federal one has been scrapped, as you mentioned. I thought BC would have scrapped our provincial mandate here as well. I'm taking a look at a statement, Barry, that was issued by BC Hydro in the aftermath of these findings that you reported, that BC Hydro's fleet has less than 3% zero emission vehicles when they've got a 26% mandate from the government here for all of us. So they write here, rather than replacing vehicles early, we transition the fleet over time as vehicles reach the end of their service life. Every replacement is evaluated based on operational needs, safety, reliability, cost, and environmental performance. So I guess environmental performance is just one factor here. But they say, you know, I guess what they're saying is they're not going to go out and take a perfectly good gas-powered vehicle and just replace it for the sake of replacing it. They wait till the end of the service life of the vehicle, and then they transition. What do you think of that response from them?
5: Well, I would say that's the same response of families and other businesses in British Columbia. They have to assess their own operational needs and their budget requirements. And so, again, I don't fault BC Hydro for using that logic. The finger really here gets pointed at provincial government policy that's trying to take away that choice from consumers and businesses in our province that also have to make those kinds of operational decisions.
1: Yeah, I guess we're all thinking about reliability and our operational needs when we decide what kind of vehicle we want. Barry Penner is my guest, chair of the Energy Futures Institute. We're talking about British Columbia's electric vehicle mandate, 26% zero emission vehicles this year. BC Hydro is less than 3% in its fleet, as you heard Barry describe there. Okay, let's talk about the penalties here, because as you mentioned, it's a 26% mandate this year, new vehicle sales, and yet we're not meeting that target. So what happens here now? There's penalties kick in, right?
5: Actually, yes, up to $20,000 per vehicle that does not comply with the quota. So if 26% of the sales have to be fully electrified or what the government considers zero emission vehicles, that means you're allowed to sell 74% that are not. If you sell just over 74%, then you're potentially liable to a penalty of up to $20,000 per vehicle that exceeds that quota, that 74% allowance. And here's what really sticks in my craw, Mike. These penalties will apply even to hybrid vehicles made in Canada. Right now, there are no passenger electric cars made in Canada. They're made in the United States, but they're not made in Canada. But the BC policy is potentially punishing cars made in Canada, like the Toyota RAV4 and the Honda Civic Hybrid. Those are made in Ontario, but they're not considered good enough under the BC policy, and they could attract a penalty of up to $20,000 per car. I'm not sure why our provincial government wants to encourage British Columbians to buy cars from the United States at a time the U.S. has imposed tariffs of up to 45% on our forest sector. Why does our province want to help the United States when they're punishing us? Doesn't make sense. We should be supporting Canadian auto workers.
1: Yeah, I think it's a great point. Let me ask you about that penalty, the $20,000 fine, the penalty here for not meeting these zero emission vehicle targets. Who pays that? Who pays that $20,000 penalty?
5: It would be assessed at the, I believe, the manufacturer's level. So they're discouraged from bringing in these vehicles, for example, like the hybrids made in Ontario, into British Columbia. They're being encouraged to bring in imported electric vehicles into the province instead in order to meet that criteria, that 26%. By the way, BC Hydro has 9 times more regular hybrids than they do electric vehicles. So even BC Hydro recognizes that hybrids are more practical and probably affordable. Keep in mind that electric vehicles tend to be more expensive when you purchase them than non-electric vehicles like traditional hybrids. Okay, so again, we have a cost of living, crisis, and we have a provincial policy that is driving up the cost of vehicles.
1: Okay, I like the hybrids. I think a lot of people like the hybrid option here, best of both worlds here. But of course, as you've pointed out, the hybrids don't count toward this 26% EV standard here. The quota they put on here. Do you think it should? Do you think they should allow hybrids to count toward this EV mandate?
5: Yes, and so do the British Columbians. Ipsos just completed a poll, just over a week ago, and it shows that about 70% of British Columbians support allowing regular, that is the non-plug-in hybrids, to at least partially count towards the zero emission sales percentage that's required. And interestingly, that number rises amongst NDP supporters. 79% of NDP supporters think so, and even 61% of Green Party supporters agree that regular hybrids should count, but the provincial government is not allowing them to count towards that standard. And again, the most popular ones are made in Canada. And Premier Doug Ford has called out British Columbia and said that this amounts to an interprovincial trade barrier. And yet our premier signed an agreement in July 2025. Go check the audio. You'll have the clip where Premier Eby called for Canadian provinces to bring down interprovincial trade barriers. We have to stand united as a country.
1: All right.
5: And yet our provincial policy is not doing that. It's creating a barrier to cars coming from Ontario into British Columbia.
1: Okay, well, we've got a provincial election here set to kick off here in a few hours, so maybe this is something that the BC government will do a reversal on here. I guess we'll find out. Okay, here's what I want to do. Barry Penner is my guest, Energy Futures Institute. Take a break, come back, open the phone lines. Now, phone me and tell me what you think about this here. The BC government wants you to drive electric, okay? So we still have that provincial EV standard here, the quota. In British Columbia is still in place. 26% of new vehicle sales must be zero emission vehicles this year in BC. What about the BC government? BC Hydro has thousands of vehicles. Only a small percentage of their overall fleet of light duty vehicles is fully electric, less than 3%. So the government wants 26% for all the rest of us. BC Hydro, they've got less than 3%. Of these zero emission vehicles. Are they being hypocrites? Are they just not practicing what they preach? Phone me and tell me what you think about this. And do you think we should just drop this mandate? The federal government has dropped the EV mandate at the federal level. Why has British Columbia got a provincial mandate? It's crazy to me. Phone me and tell me you think we should drop it. And they should at least allow the hybrids to count toward the mandate if they're going to keep it, I think. 604-602-7373 is the number to call me. Tell me what you think of this EV mandate. 604-602. And by the way, is not to be anti-EV, because I get emails like this all the time. Oh, there you go again. You know, you're complaining about electric vehicles. I'm not against electric vehicles. In fact, my wife and I were thinking of buying one. So I think anybody should be allowed to buy an electric vehicle. But should the government be telling you what to do? You phone me and tell me, okay? 604-602-7373 is the number to call. 604-602-7373. Barry Penner is my guest. Back with your calls.
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1: All right, we're talking about British Columbia's provincial EV mandate. Yeah, we still have one. Mark Carney scrapped the federal electric vehicle mandate at the federal level. British Columbia still got that provincial mandate, 26% this year. That's how much the percentage of new vehicle sales in BC this year must be zero emission vehicles. Is the government being a bunch of hypocrites? I think they are. Take a look at BC Hydro. Less than 3% of their vehicles, light duty vehicles, are zero emission vehicles. So it's 26% for everyone else. BC Hydro got less than 3%. Barry Penner is my guest. Lots of calls on this one. Daryl in South Surrey. Hi, Daryl. Go ahead.
15: Yeah, hi there, gentlemen. First of all, I drive a hybrid. It's not a plug-in. I just absolutely love it. It is very fuel efficient, nice car to drive. Second of all, I do think they should drop the mandate. There are certain applications where electric cars are a great thing. There are places where they're just not going to work for you. I worked a lot of years for BC Hydro. I understand why they don't convert the whole fleet over to electric, because there are just places, especially up in the north, where they won't meet their needs. And last but not least, I believe BC Hydro is mandated to put in tons of electric charging stations for vehicles. I don't think BC Hydro should be doing that. I think that should be best left to the private sector. Let them do it and keep BC Hydro out of it. Their job is to make and generate electricity and get it out into the cities and countries where it's required.
1: Thank you, Daryl, for the call. Barry Penter, your thoughts?
5: Yeah, I agree with the caller. BC Hydro's been told to do this, I'm sure. So that's why they're advertising right now. A whole round of advertising just started about a week ago, ironically, as we're heading into a provincial election, extolling the benefits of EV charging and so on. You know, if BC Hydro is hesitating converting their fleet to electric vehicles, and they have a much bigger budget than most families, you have to wonder where that leaves families.
1: Mike in Vancouver. Hi, Mike. Go ahead.
16: Yeah, one of the things, we have two electric vehicles. I mean, you know, one of them's pretty high-end and stuff. But the other issue, just last year, my ICBC rate went up another $600. I got zero claims, been driving for 45 years. And when I asked ICBC about this, I said, well, why is it jumped up by electric vehicle this much? They said, well, if the accident happens, because of the battery replacement and so forth, it costs a lot of money. And the other issue is the luxury tax.
1: Thank you, Mike. I hate to cut you off, Mike. We were just running up against the clock here, but I thought you made a really good point. Barry, we're going to continue to follow this issue. Thanks a lot for coming on to talk about it today.
5: You're welcome, Mike.
1: All right, that's Barry Penter, Energy Futures Institute. Couldn't get to everybody there. Send me an email on this one, okay? Let me know how you feel about it, mike@cknw.com. All right, when we come back, Washington State wants us back. Canadian tourism south of the border to Washington State has dropped off a cliff. Small businesses there now saying, please come back. We do not support Donald Trump in the trade war. An amazing video put out by the Democratic senator down there. We'll play highlights for you next. Don't go anywhere.
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13: Coming up on the Jill Bennett Show, we take you live to the announcement by the Premier at Government House and get reaction to the expected snap election. 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
14: Global News at 11. Good morning. I'm John Strait. We have breaking news. Premier David Eby says he will deliver an address later today as rumors swirl of a possible snap election call. It comes as the opposition BC Conservatives have scrapped an appearance by new interim leader Lauren Dirksen and his caucus, citing a possible election call. He did, though, speak to Global News.
15: Certainly, I'm excited for an opportunity to change the government of BC. I think that many of our supporters are, and I think certainly British Columbians are excited about that opportunity as well. However, I'm also concerned about the idea that a premier feels that election call is necessary with a majority government already in place, and certainly legislation that would suggest that we have elections in this province every 4 years. I think the last time we had an election, it was about $83 million in cost to the people of British Columbia. And I can assure you, with accounting errors and growing debt that is just absolutely ballooning out of control, that the notion that this premier figures that he can spend $83 or $84 million on a snap election is shocking to me, to be honest.
14: Premier Eby's address in Victoria happening at 12:15 this afternoon. Keep it here to Global News for the very latest. A house in Maple Ridge is badly damaged after an early morning fire. First responders got the call to 123rd and Leyte around 6 a.m. They arrived to find flames shooting out of the single-family home. Still no word if anyone was in the house at the time or if anyone was injured. No word on the cause of the blaze. Police in Abbotsford say they're investigating a suspected swatting call that prompted a lockdown at a local secondary school. Officers responded to a call of potential threat of violence at Yale Secondary School just before 11 a.m. yesterday. Swatting refers to a false report of a threat that prompts an emergency response. Police say no active threat has been identified and a criminal investigation is underway to figure out who is responsible. Some good news: if you take transit to work or school, bus drivers and C-bus workers in Metro Vancouver voted to ratify a new collective agreement with Coast Mountain Bus Company. That means a strike plan for tomorrow has been averted. Members voted 68% in favor of the agreement. The agreement includes a new letter of understanding on running time, recovery time, and electronic service sheets. With ratification, all job action at Coast Mountain Bus Company ends. The provincial government is taking legal action against OpenAI following the tragedy in Tumblr Ridge. Global's Catherine Urquhart is hearing from Attorney General Nikki Sharma.
16: For its failure to notify law enforcement of threats made on its platform prior to the mass shooting at Tumblr Ridge Secondary School. And for designing an unsafe product.
17: The BC government's claim includes allegations of negligence, negligent entrustment, and aiding and abetting a mass shooting. 37 lawsuits have already been filed on behalf of the victims, among them Maya Gabala. The legal team supports the province's lawsuit, saying, "We are glad to see that the province of BC has joined the fight against OpenAI and Samuel Altman, and we look forward to the province's resources and cooperation in seeking justice and accountability." OpenAI is challenging those 37 suits, saying any legal action should be filed in BC, not California. OpenAI claims it has strengthened safeguards, including how it assesses and escalates potential threats of violence. And Sam Altman has acknowledged OpenAI is not flawless. The province's lawsuit does not put a dollar figure on damages sought. The allegations have not been proven in court. Catherine Urquhart, Global News.
14: Ontario's police watchdog says the man suspected of opening fire on a police officer outside a synagogue on Sunday has now died. Belleville, Ontario police have identified the man as 29-year-old Sean Ward. The shootout left the officer seriously injured. Federal NDP leader Avi Lewis says it's disingenuous of the government to refer to its plan to allow private investors to bid on operational stakes in Canada's four largest airports as anything but privatization.
18: The government of Ontario sold a 99-year lease for around $3 billion in 1999. The road is worth $40 billion today, and Ontario drivers have paid $25 billion in tolls over the intervening years, and there are still 72 years left in the lease.
14: The federal government maintains it'll still own the land, and the airports would still be subject to the same safety regulations. Global News Time 11:04. 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
19: On the new West Burnaby border, there's paving 10th Avenue between Canada Way and First Street. It is affecting the Burnaby lanes. In New Westminster, Front Street is closed. 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In the CKNW Traffic Center, I'm Dawn Powers.
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14: Now the Global Sky Tracker weather. Mix of sun and cloud today with a high of 19, 60% chance of showers overnight, low of 13. Tomorrow, 60% chance of showers again. In the morning, high of 18, low of 10. And Thursday, cloudy, high of 16, low of 11. Outside, CKNW in downtown Vancouver, it's 16 degrees and mostly cloudy. Now the business news. Dow down 223, TSX up 269. Canadian dollars trading lower, 71.02 cents U.S. Global News Time 11:06. I'm John Strait.
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22: We don't need their cars. In fact, we don't want their cars. We don't need their energy. We don't even want their energy. We have more than they do. We don't want their lumber. We have great lumber. All I have to do is free it up from the environmental lunatics. We don't need anything that they have.
23: U.S. President Donald Trump there, yeah, his usual shtick there. He doesn't need anything from Canada. He doesn't need our lumber, doesn't need our cars, doesn't need our oil, doesn't need anything from us. right? It's no wonder Canadians are fed up and angry at the United States. Of course, the Canada-USA trade war dragging on, the tariffs imposed by Trump on the USA, all the 51st state nonsense over and over again. There was no wonder Canadians are upset, and they're not traveling to the United States. So we're going to talk about the Canadian travel boycott to the USA. Travel to the United States still down. Cross-border shopping way down. That's fallen off a cliff. A lot of small businesses on the U.S. side of the border, they're really suffering here after all their Canadian customers disappeared. Now look what's happening. They want us back. So Washington State now wants their Canadian customers back. Please come back to the USA. Please shop here. Please vacation here. We don't agree with Donald Trump. We do not support the trade war. Have a listen to Senator Patty Murray here. Now, this is a senator from Washington State, a Democrat, and highly critical of Trump, of course. She says she does not support Trump. She does not support the trade war, and she wants Canadians to come back and continue shopping in places like Bellingham. Now, have a listen to this. This is Senator Patty Murray talking to these small businesses in Bellingham, Washington, that have been hurt by this Canadian travel boycott. Have a listen.
0: We are here 20 miles from Canada. Canadian visits are down about a third. So I'm here in Bellingham talking to people about what this means on our side of the border.
1: We're definitely seeing a decrease in tourism to our area. Nothing about Bellingham or Whatcom County has changed. We're still a delightful place. So I feel like this can be directly attributed to the broad spectrum poor choices of our current administration.
0: Do you know any businesses here in Bellingham that have had to change their hours or lay off staff because of the drop of tourism?
1: I know many.
23: Yeah, they know many. A lot of American businesses in Washington State have had to cut back, shorten their hours, lay off staff because their Canadian customers have disappeared. Senator Patty Murray in Washington now appealing to Canadians, please come back. We're just as upset as you are about Donald Trump and this trade war. Let's discuss it with my guest now, Len Saunders, immigration lawyer based out of Blaine, Washington. And I'm always grateful for his time. Len, thanks a lot for coming on today.
2: Hi, Mike. How are you?
23: I'm doing great, Len. Thanks a lot for doing it. I thought this was really interesting, this video effort so on social media by Senator Patty Murray, getting a lot of attention, a lot of views on it. So I have another listen here to it, and I want to get your thoughts on it, Len. So this is a Bellingham business owner speaking to Senator Patty Murray about all the lost Canadian business here. Let's listen.
3: All of us don't feel the same way as is being expressed by our president, and that we definitely want to see them back down here because we miss our friends and neighbors. Yeah.
1: The common American is not our current administration. We love you. Please come visit us.
0: We want you here.
1: We want you here. We are friends.
0: To our friends up north, Washington State rejects Trump's language, his rhetoric, and his trade war. I hope you will continue to visit Washington State. Cascadia forever.
23: Senator Patty Murray there saying, please, please come back. Please start shopping in Bellingham again. You heard a lot of small businesses there in Bellingham expressing the same thing. Len, what do you think of this effort by the senator there?
2: Well, I think what she's noticing is correct. And let me give you some examples, okay? Sure. I live at Semiahmoo, the golf course resort and that. It's owned by the family that owns the Space Needle in Seattle. So they have deep pockets. I think they did a renovation a few years ago to the Space Needle and spent $150 million. They've recently put Semiahmoo up for sale. They've given up. They've given up because there's no Canadians coming down here. So they're bailing out of Blaine. You have a business which has been in this county for 20 years called Betty Be Good. And I know the owner. I went to high school with her brother in Tawasin. She's Canadian. She had a business in a retail store in Blaine, Bellingham, and Linden. She's closed up all three locations. She has brought her whole business up to South Surrey. And she said to me,
23: wow,
2: I lost all of my clients. All of my clients are Canadian. They weren't coming down. She said 80% of her business collapsed. She now tells me she's doing a thriving business in South Surrey. Another example, Bellingham Airport. I flew down to Las Vegas over the weekend with my wife and my father-in-law. to see the Eagles at the Sphere. There's hardly any flights. I think today I looked, there was three flights out of Bellingham, not even Allegiant. There was only three Alaska Air flights, two to Seattle, one to Portland. That whole airport, the business has collapsed. Southwest Airlines bailed out a few years ago. You know, I can tell you business after business after business. Now, people are still coming down here. A few weekends ago, I was in Lynnwood. I was staying at a hotel with my family, and there was a girls' softball team from Langley. So people are still coming down here. So it's not like no Canadians are coming down here, but that impulse buy, coming down and getting gas, coming down and going to Costco or Trader Joe's, it's definitely been affected. And it was interesting in Las Vegas, too. Even though it was fairly busy down there, they said the bulk of their foreign visitors are actually from Canada. And they said it's still down more than 30% the Canadians traveling. And it's interesting because if they're not flying from Vancouver Airport, they're not flying from Bellingham. So you can see this trickle-down effect, and so many people have been just trying to hang in there, the semi-amus, the retail people like Betty Be Good. And I think a lot of these businesses are just giving up and saying, we're going to have another 2.5 years of this presidency, and who knows if there's another Republican administration. It may never improve for the foreseeable future. So I can understand why so many businesses are suffering.
23: Okay, it's interesting to hear you talk about the drop-off of airline flights there on the Washington state side of the border. Now, is that because, do you think that's because a lot of some Canadians from British Columbia would come down there for a flight to a place like Vegas?
2: It was all Canadians. I've flown out of Bellingham Airport to Hawaii. Those flights aren't there anymore. Los Angeles, those flights aren't there anymore. Literally, the only place you can fly now other than Seattle from Bellingham is either Phoenix or Las Vegas. That airport has had a complete collapse in business because they relied upon the Canadian market. And, you know, it will take a long time for that to finally correct itself. And, you know, other things don't help. It doesn't help that the Canadian dollar is low. But traditionally, it's been low for many years. Yes, it went up to almost at par 15 or 20 years ago. But a lot of these businesses that have catered traditionally to Canadians like myself have suffered. I'm lucky because I'm not an impulse buy. If you marry an American, you're still going to get a green card. A lot of people still want a waiver to come down here for business purposes or for vacations. But the average business that caters to Canadians to these impulse buys, they're suffering. So I can understand why the senator was saying that in Bellingham. I get it.
23: Okay, let's have another listen to Senator Patty Murray's social media campaign here, appealing to Canadians, please come back.

0: people. They miss us. They want us to come back to Washington State and continue shopping and vacationing south of the border. Speaking to Len Saunders about it and Blaine Washington, Len, do you think this is going to work?
1: Well, I think you can only say I love Canada and Canadians so many times. Like our mayor, who is dual like me, from Blaine, she's been saying that for 2 years, and I think she's fit to be tied. There's nothing that we can say or do to lure people back here. And it's interesting, Mike, I was talking to one of the mailbox places this morning asking how his business was, and he said the tariffs are just crushing them. He said people are uncertain of what they're going to pay, so they're just not ordering any, you know, products to their facility in Blaine and taking them up to Canada because they're concerned of these 50% tariffs. So it seems to be like one thing after another, the tariffs, the rhetoric, the low Canadian dollar, hearing about people being taken into custody. So many people just say, you know what, I'm not going to bother going down there for the next 2 or 3 years. And I can understand that.
0: Yeah, it certainly seems to be the case for sure, although we see more efforts to try and lure Canadians back. Len, thanks a lot for coming on to talk about this one today.
1: Thanks, Mike. Have a good day.
0: You bet, man. Thank you. That is Len Saunders. Len is an immigration lawyer based out of Blaine, Washington. He's Canadian, operates on the U.S. side of the border. And he's, yeah, of course, Canadian visitors have dropped off a cliff there in Washington State. The senator from Washington, Patty Murray, Democrat, with a social media campaign trying to get us to come back. Please come back. We want you to visit again. We want to see you again. Of course, bring your money with you. Senator Patty Murray's been talking to businesses in Bellingham, Blaine, other communities in Washington State near the border. They say they're getting hammered because Canadian customers have disappeared. They want us back. Yeah, of course they do. Here's the question. Are you going back? Have you started shopping across the border again? Have you traveled to the United States recently? Are you willing to go back to Washington, drive across the border for some cross-border shopping? How about a vacay in the USA? Would you go back to Vegas or California? Let me know, okay? Phone me on the open line on this one now. 604-602-7373. Washington State wants us back. Are you going back? Call me and let me know. 604-602-7373. This is Mike Smith, back with your calls.
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5: All right. Washington State wants us back. Yeah, of course they do. Bring your money, too. Of course, Canadian tourism to the USA has fallen off a cliff during the Trump trade war. It's continuing now. And a lot of businesses south of the border, especially if they're near the Canadian border, yeah, they're getting hammered down there with the drop-off of Canadian business. Senator Patty Murray from Washington, a Democratic senator there now, with a social media campaign appealing to Canadians, please come back. Please come back and visit us. Please come back and shop here, vacay here. We don't agree with Trump either. Would you go back? Let's find out. Jan and Burnaby. Hi, Jan, go ahead.
6: Hey, Mike. First of all, I find these pleas from the U.S. like irritating, to say the least. It's not going to change anyone's opinion. And also, I'm really surprised it's only 30% that are boycotting the U.S. It should be 50 to 70%. I'm always shocked at the low number. So more people need to boycott the U.S. They're hurting us. They're hurting Canadians. And the message is working. So I think it's not going to move the needle at all.
5: Thank you, Jan, for the call. I guess if you've got a U.S. senator appealing for us to come back, it must be working. Right, it wouldn't be taking the time to plead with us to come back if it wasn't having an impact. Sarah in Maple Ridge. Hi, Sarah, go ahead.
7: Hey, I have the opposite. I mean, I go to the States. I went to Disneyland twice in a year and a half. My husband goes across to casinos because he has a friend in the States. We've never had any issues, like, at all. As long as you're honest and, you know, you're not trying to do anything shady, I don't really see an issue with it. And they've all been welcoming. And if anything, when we got to the airport in California, they were all like, oh my God, Canadians, we're so excited you're here. So, I mean,
5: what about what Trump's doing to us and this trade war and all the terrible things he says about us?
7: Of course. I mean, I don't really know anyone who loves all the things he says about us, but I'm also not going to stop living my life and doing the things that I want to do either. And I will support, you know, I have American friends and, you know, I hate to say it, it's not like Canada's thriving. You know, we're not living our best life over here either.
5: Thank you, Sarah, for the call. Ross in Vancouver. Hi, Ross. Go ahead.
8: Hi, Mike. I live in Tawasin.
5: Mm-hmm.
8: And I used to go back and forth Point Roberts to get gas. I used to go down to Washington to this Seattle Premium Outlet, Seattle City, all that kind of stuff. And I stopped because of what's going on. And then last year, I thought, well, I want to save a little money on gas. So I've been going down to Point Roberts because it's 5 kilometers away.
5: Yeah.
8: And I kind of feel sorry for him there in Point Roberts. So, but I can't take myself to go to the big United States.
5: Yeah.
8: And I guess it's fear of crossing the border, what they could do. I have nothing to hide, like the lady before just said, I have nothing to hide. I have friends on Maui that I'd love to go visit, but I won't go visit until this is over. I don't know. For some reason, I just can't do it. I hear you.
5: Thank you, Ross, for a really good call. You know, I used to enjoy doing a little occasional trip down to Vegas. My wife and I have did a couple of wonderful holidays, some of the best family holidays we ever did at Maui when our kids were small. And I kind of miss those trips, but I kind of feel the same way. Like, I don't think I want to go down there and support the economy there while Trump is doing this stuff to us. Rob in Vancouver. Hi, Rob. Go ahead. 30 seconds.
9: Hey, Mike. I travel down to the States often. I think this rhetoric is more the Canadian administration's fault. They're blaming Trump. He was only in power for a year and a half. when our own Canadian government, with its own policies, provincial and federal, have destroyed our country. This is
5: thank you. Thank you, Rob, for the call. Okay, here's what I want to do, folks. At the bottom of the hour, let's open the phone lines on the other side. You got your news coming up. And then when we come back, let's talk about the snap election. Buckle up. Here we go. BC Premier David Eby, 12:15. That's when he visits the lieutenant governor. And then we're into a snap election 2 years earlier than scheduled. What do you think about this election now? Do you think it's necessary? Who are you going to vote for? 604. 602-7373 is the number. 604-602-7373. Your calls on the snap election. Next.
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0: Global News at 11:30. Good morning. I'm Julie Nolan. During the noon hour, Premier David Eby is expected to ask the BC Lieutenant Governor to dissolve the legislature and set off an election campaign less than 2 years into his mandate. The interim leader of the BC Conservative Party says he is up for the task. Ted Field reports.
1: A few weeks ago, Lorne Dirksen did not imagine he'd be leading the BC Conservative Party.
2: No, this was not something that was predicted. It's sort of come out of the blue a little bit, but I'm excited.
1: Dirksen says his side has been talking to Centre BC about ways to not split the centre-right vote.
2: Yeah, I can tell you almost nothing except that we are working together to see if we can bring something forward for British Columbians.
1: He is shocked the Premier would call an election Dirksen estimates will cost over $80 million. Ted Field, Global News.
0: Due to public safety concerns, BC Conservation Officer Service says it has killed one of the two bears that wandered into the Pharma Save in Hope on Sunday. After being reported by the store, the bears were located in a residential area. Officers made the decision after determining the bear had a history of conflict in the area. The cub, however, was released into a wilderness area. Delays at airports around the New York City area yesterday caused Prime Minister Mark Carney to miss his first event at the UN General Assembly. Canada's ambassador to the UN, David Lametti, spoke in Carney's place.
23: Coalitions of the willing, assembled around specific problems, deliver results. Both drawing on capabilities beyond government, science, business, civil society, and people themselves.
0: In sports, the Rams rolled over the Giants in Monday Night Football.
24: Correspondent Mark Myers has more.
25: Matthew Stafford threw four touchdown passes as the Rams beat the Giants 28-6. Two of those scoring strikes went to Devontae Adams.
26: To be here, you know, at the end of my career with Matthew and just to be able to bond with him and watch him continue to etch his name in history is just, it's a blessing.
25: Giants quarterback Jackson Dart played the game's opening series, then limped off with a knee injury and did not return. Backup Jameis Winston threw for 111 yards with one interception.
24: Cubs third baseman Alex Bregman will not undergo surgery and is hopeful to return for the playoffs after being struck by a foul ball and suffering multiple facial fractures on Sunday. As baseball postseason draws near, the Orioles beat the Blue Jays 4-3. The Giants beat the Twins 5-2 with help from a two-run single by Drew Gilbert. The Tigers crushed the Nationals 9-2. Jennifer King, AP Sports.
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27: There is ongoing roadwork in Vancouver, Davie between Thurlow and Jervis, where it's down to single lane alternating. Broadway's closed between Cambie and Alberta. You can try 8th, 10th, or 12th Avenue's alternate routes. There's also reduced lanes on Broadway from the closure stretching west of Arbutus. And then crews are working Victoria at East 49th, affecting traffic all ways. 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In the CKNW Traffic Center, I'm Dawn Powers.
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0: Now the global sky tracker weather, a mix of sun and cloud this afternoon, a high of 19, but a 60% chance of showers overnight, lows of 13. Tomorrow, a 60% chance of showers in the morning, highs of 18. Thursday, cloudy up to 16. Friday, a mix of sun and cloud, a high of 17. And on Saturday and Sunday, cloudy with a high of 17. Outside CKNW in downtown Vancouver, it's 17 degrees. Now to the business news. The Dow is down 163. The TSX is up 359, and the Canadian dollar is trading at 71.08 cents U.S. Global News Time is 11:34. I'm Julie Nolan.
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5: Let's talk about this election call here now. As we speak, BC Premier David Eby getting set to call a snap provincial election here in about 45 minutes here now. David Eby expected to have a news conference on the front steps of Government House in Victoria, meeting with the Lieutenant Governor, ready to pull the trigger on an early election campaign here in British Columbia, 2 years ahead of schedule. This is one of the most opportunist, brazen, cynical, self-serving political moves I've ever seen from a BC premier. This guy doesn't need an election. We're 2 years away from the next election. He already has a majority government. He doesn't need an election. He doesn't need a new mandate. He's got a mandate. He's got a majority government. He says he wants a fresh mandate to fight Donald Trump and deal with the trade war. What are you, the prime minister? You're the premier of British Columbia. You've already got a majority government. Why are you doing this now? The municipal election is already underway. We're going to have two elections at the same time. Talk about confusion for the voters. He doesn't care. The Conservatives don't have a permanent leader. Their leader just quit on the weekend. Carrie Lynn Finley, she's out of there. Why else do you think he's doing this? It's because his opponents are divided and fighting among themselves. So opportunistic. How much is this going to cost you? Oh, probably like $80, $90 million to run a provincial election. That's a ton of money here. So at the same time, says they can't afford to build new long-term care homes for our seniors. It's too expensive. But he's going to spend $90 million on an opportunistic election campaign that he does not need to call. I'm furious about it. And I think it could backfire on him. Now, I know what's going through his head. John Horgan pulled the same trick here. Remember that? Horgan had a deal there, minority government. He had a deal with the BC Green Party. Stabbed them in the back, and he went to an early election call. And then people said the same thing. Oh, the voters are going to backlash against you. Guess what? The voters voted NDP. He got a majority government here. And you can bet that's going through Eby's mind right now. He can do the same thing. But I think this is risky. I think this could backfire on Eby. What do you think? Please phone me and tell me, okay? We're open the phone lines here, 604-602-7373. Less than 45 minutes away here from this election call. 604-602-7373. James in Coquitlam. Hi, James, go ahead.
3: Mike, I don't know why anyone is surprised. He's taking advantage of the situation. This is politics, right? Yeah. And if the shoe was on the other foot, the Conservatives would be doing the same thing.
5: Does that make it right?
3: I didn't say it's right or wrong. It's politics, man. This is how the game's played.
5: Yeah, I know. Damn shame, isn't it? It's a damn shame that you don't have any integrity in our premier here. This is a dirty trick.
3: Think the Conservatives wouldn't be doing this, Mike, if the shoe was on the other foot? They'd be playing the same game.
5: They probably would. That doesn't make it right. Anne Marie in Coquitlam. Hi, Anne Marie. Go ahead.
6: Hi. Okay, well, first of all, I do not agree that a snap election should ever be approved or allowed while we are dealing with our municipalities. Second of all, with what I am hearing to do with him, with the EVs and everything else, and him dictating to us, to me, I see him as another Trump coming up. He is acting like a Trump.
5: Thank you, Anne-Marie. He is going to say that his opponents are like Trump. This is the way he's going to frame this. He's going to frame this as like an anti-Donald Trump election, and he needs this mandate in order to fight Trump. And he's going to say that the BC Conservatives are like puppets of Trump. That's what he's going to try here. I'm not sure the public is going to go for it here. Steve in Delta. Hi, Steve. Go ahead.
7: Mike, I just don't know what to do. I would like to leave this province. This is the biggest, worst thing I've ever heard. And like you said, his predecessor Horgan did it. Trudeau did it. These left-wing guys are a bunch of freaking communists trying to keep socialism where there is no election. You got to vote for them because there is no other. Basically, it's the same. There's no opposition party, just like there was no one. Russia just had an election. There was no opposition. This is terrible. Remember they went to legislature and they voted for mandated elections, and Horgan busted it the first day. And the first caller said, oh, the Conservatives would do the same. BS. I've been in here my whole life. I don't recall once them doing that. These guys are just taking advantage because there's no leadership, and they know they would get their butt kicked if they even gave them to December.
5: Okay, right? Thank you, Steve, for the call. I think you raise a good point that has any other government done this? We had an earlier call said, well, the Conservatives would do the same thing if the shoe was on the other foot. Has there ever been another premier who has called a provincial election? At the same time, there's a municipal election going on, completely overlapping. Two elections going on at the same time. Has that ever happened before? That's unprecedented here in British Columbia. And I don't think they're communists. I just think they're incompetent. And most people in British Columbia want a new government. If you take a look at the opinion polls here right now, a majority of British Columbians want a new government. We've had nearly 10 years of NDP government. Enough already. All right? People want to change. The problem is the opposition's divided, and that's why Eby's doing this. Now, if this opposition can get its act together, if they can unite the right, then we got a different story here. But right now, Eby sees the opportunity. Daniel in Vancouver. Hi, Daniel. Go ahead.
8: Hey, Mike. First-time caller. Big fan of the show. Cool. You know, I'm one of those 30-something orphan voters that you talk about here, and honestly, I'd rather vote for anybody but Eby. I'd rather vote, you know, green, conservative, ideally center BC. I like what they got going on, but I honestly think that Eby's he's about to find out. People haven't forgotten this drip of flip-flop. You know, I think the Trump thing is a distraction from the issues at home, hospitals, things of that sort. So, I'm ready. I think he's going to find out.
5: Thank you, Daniel, for the call. Thank you for listening to the show. This could backfire on him here, but I think a lot depends if the right wing can get its act together. If they can unite the right, if they can do some sort of deal here between the BC Conservatives and this breakaway center BC party, then that changes the equation dramatically here. I'm just not sure they can do it. Brad and Poco. Hi, Brad. Go ahead.
9: Hi, Mike. I'm going to be out of the country probably during the time of advanced voting and the actual provincial vote, if the election's called today. I'm wondering, what are my options? I think things are going to be pretty tight for mail-in, and I don't know if there's electronic voting available in BC. But what are my options?
5: Okay. I think you can vote by mail in BC.
9: Anyone... Yes, you can, but I'm just wondering if the time frame is going to be awfully tight. And wonder if my mail-in ballot arrives while I'm out of the country.
5: I think you should absolutely... listen, Brad, I'll try and get the answers for you. Mike at cknw.com. Send me an email and remind me that we talked, and I'll look into it for you. But we do have vote by mail here in British Columbia. You can have it mailed. You can have a mailed package mailed to you. You can pick it up. If you're out of the country, maybe someone can forward that to you. I'm not sure, but I'll look into it for you. But you can vote by mail. Lucas in Maple Ridge. Hi, Lucas.
10: Yeah, hey, Mike. How you doing?
5: I'm good. Go ahead.
10: Good. I just wanted to echo what one of the previous callers said, a lady there, about, you know, this is very Trumpy. You know, it gives me those Trump-like vibes where, you know, trying to push an election through 2 years until the scheduled election. This is something that Trump would do south of the border, where we have callers calling in and saying how bad, you know, what Trump does, and they can't stand it and they can't vote conservative or whatever because of Donald Trump. Yeah. The problem is that we have a current government right now that, you know, and other governments too, that they all act the same way, that this is very Trumpy. And I would ask people, how much worse can things get here in BC? We need a change. Thanks, Mike.
5: Yeah, it's very thank you for the call, Lucas. It's very sneaky. It's not an honorable thing to do. It is not necessary. These so-called fixed election laws that we have in BC, the scheduled election laws, it's a joke, because basically it says the election's going to be held every 4 years, unless it's not, unless the premier wants to go early, which is what's going to happen. Howard in New West. Hi, Howard, go ahead.
11: Oh, hi, Mike. I just wanted to say I really agree with you 100%. You're spot on. And I just also wanted to make the point that with any healthy democracy, it's important for the electorate to stay informed and involved. And I've heard you say that many, many times.
5: Yeah.
11: And I agree with that. The problem is that Mr. Eby hasn't done the same. He has to keep his pulse on the electorate and what they're thinking. And he hasn't done that. And I think that's going to be his demise.
5: Thank you, Howard.
11: He goes ahead with the election.
5: Thank you, Howard, for the call. I encourage people to vote. I encourage people to follow the campaign. Get yourself familiar with the issues. I had a couple of callers say to me today, I'm fed up. I feel sort of politically homeless. I don't know who to vote for. I don't think I'm going to vote at all. Don't do that. Participate, okay? I encourage you to vote and get involved. Like, one of the problems we got here is low voter turnout in our province, which I think is something that EB's counting on. Don't play into his hand. Get out and vote. Dave in Port Coquitlam. Hi, Dave. Go ahead.
12: Hey, how are you? You know, I don't mind the whole election thing is really pissing me off, but we pay for the election every 4 years, you know, and I'm okay with that. But if they want to call a snap election, provincial or federal, it should come from fundraising from their party, not ours.
5: Okay, well, thank you for that. Well, right now in British Columbia, we got public funding of political parties, so you're going to pay for this election campaign no matter what. The NDP got a lot of money in the bank. The Conservatives got money too here, so and they're going to spend all of it. James and Langley. Hi, James.
13: How are you today?
5: I'm good. Go ahead.
13: Good. You know, something like when it comes time for elections and stuff like this, you know, he's up on that platform saying everything that he's going to do and this and that. It's for the people. We vote him in to look after the people. That freaking slimeball's looking after himself. It's not right what he's doing.
5: Yeah, thank you for that. No, I do think there's absolutely a self-preservation angle here. That, do you remember it was only a few months ago people were saying that maybe EB would be forced out? EB would have to resign. He was reeling on the ropes here. And now he sees the opportunity to save his skin. One more call. Del in Surrey. Hi, Del. Go ahead.
14: Oh, hi. Yeah, I'm just going to point out that the Conservatives in the last 6 months have changed their leadership. How many times? Like, how many, how much of that is not self-centeredness, greed, power hungry? They're doing whatever they can to destroy themselves. Like, I don't know how EB even compares to that kind of self-centeredness.
5: Okay, thank you for that. Now, thank you, Del, for the call. And what you just said there, you're going to hear that from EB. You're going to hear that from NDP candidates, that these Conservatives, they can't even run their own party. Never mind run a province and a $90 billion budget. Get set to hear a lot of that. Well, here we go, folks. Buckle up. It's coming here. 12:15 is when we expect the news conference here with David Eby. And then we'll be into the snap election call 2 years earlier than scheduled. I encourage you to join me here every day here as we follow this campaign as it unfolds. Final thanks for all the calls on that one. Final break on the show. When we come back, I'll check in with Jill Bennett. Now, Jill has a can't-miss show here because that 12:15 news conference from EB is looming here. Jill will have that live. I'll get an update from Jill. We got your mic drop next, too. Don't go anywhere.
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5: Okay, make sure you keep it locked here for continuing coverage of this snap election call. So 12:15, that is when David Eby is scheduled to have an announcement, a news conference on the front steps of Government House in Victoria, the official residence of the Lieutenant Governor. So Eby will be meeting with the Lieutenant Governor, asking for that early election call 2 years earlier than scheduled. And then they're off. We're into a snap election call here in British Columbia. Boy, we've talked a lot about it on the show today. Took a ton of calls, lots of emails on this one today, which brings us to today's mic drop. Okay,
4: Mic drop. Can't stop the
22: mic drop. We got it. Did you hear that?
4: Wow. I don't believe it.
23: You can say that again.
24: Why do you say that?
25: Don't say something you'll regret later. Can't stop
5: the mic. Today's mic drop is Trevor Halford, the BC Conservative MLA. Yeah, he's back in the BC Conservative caucus there. Carrie Lynn Findlay, the previous leader, fired him on Friday. He was 3 days in purgatory, and now he's back in the Conservatives, and of course he's running for re-election. So we talked about the looming snap election call here by BC Premier David Eby. Of course, he's not impressed with Eby at all. Have a listen.
26: Everything has gone wrong under his watch, and he does not want to talk about his record. So that is why he is doing this in the middle of a municipal campaign to make sure that he is trying to minimize the damage that he has caused in this province. That is why this timing exists. He is undermining every municipal person that has put their name on their ballot. He has told them that his career, his job matters more than their ability to go out and fight for their election. And I think that's absolutely disgusting. And I think the voters are going to make him pay for it. So he can't wait 2 weeks. He can't wait a few weeks so that British Columbians can go out and exercise their right to choose their municipal, councils and mayors. Are you kidding me? The fact is the premier is doing this because he's embarrassed by his record. And he wants to hide as much as possible. He knows that there's going to be debates going on right now at municipal levels. There's going to be people knocking on the doors for their municipal campaigns. And he is trying to bury this provincial election within that. I think that's wrong. I think it's disgusting. But I think the voters are going to realize that.
5: It's a Conservative MLA Trevor Halford on the show today. Now, I'm getting kind of deja vu on this because when John Horgan called that snap election a few years ago, and there was a similar sort of backlash in the first week of the campaign. That's kind of what we talked about in the first week of that campaign was it right for John Horgan to call an early snap election? Would it backlash on him? And then we all moved on to new issues and he ended up winning. Now, I think that's what's going through Eby's mind here. Horgan pulled this off. He weathered the storm and he won a big majority. Eby trying to do the same thing. 12:15 is the news conference. Check in with Jill Bennett now. Hi, Jill.
27: Hi, Mike. Well, we are, as you just mentioned, 12:15. As soon as the premier starts that announcement, we're going to take our listeners live to that and then pretty much dedicating the show to reaction to whatever the announcement is. And we'll find out how listeners are feeling about that. I agree with you on the deja vu, but, and I know you talked about this on your show. I think what's different though, isn't it? The $13.8 billion deficit. Yeah. There was no civic election when John Horgan did it, and there was no Cowichan court case. A lot of things are different.
5: No, I think this is a lot of this is unprecedented that we're into here. This is the most brazen kind of move I've ever seen from a premier here. And, you know, he's rolling the dice on this and he thinks it's going to work. But I don't know. Yeah. Maybe there could be a backlash.
27: Could be. So we'll definitely see. And, Mike, I know this would never, ever happen. But wouldn't it be great if the lieutenant governor said no?
5: Yeah, you know, there's a possibility there. It does require the lieutenant governor to grant this. But traditionally, historically, by convention, the LG typically says yes to a request like this. So
27: yes, so keep it locked.
5: It'll be a surprise if it's not that.
27: It would be, for sure. Yeah. So we'll have full coverage coming up.
5: Thank you, Jill.
27: Thanks, Mike.
5: All right, that's Jill Bennett, and her show's coming right up. And that is Can't Miss Today on an historic day in BC with that snap election call looming here, 12:15. As you heard Jill describe there, that's when the news conference is, live coverage coming up. That's it for me today. Thanks a lot for hanging out with me. Thanks to Tammy Mack and Corey LaTondra. This is Mike Smith. Let's talk again tomorrow.
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27: Coming up on the Jill Bennett Show, we take you live to the announcement by the Premier at Government House and get reaction to the expected snap election. How are voters feeling about it? 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
0: Global News to Noon. Good afternoon. I'm Julie Nolan. BC Premier David Eby has called reporters to Government House this afternoon, where it's expected he will call a snap election. Eby said last week that his caucus needed to be election ready. Conservative MLA Trevor Halford calls it a bad move by the NDP government.
26: We will look back on this as one of the most cynical, opportunistic moves ever done by a government, by Premier Eby and the NDP. But I also think it's going to be one of their major regrets.
0: And this just in, Surrey South MLA Brent Chapman is joining 1BC. The move gives the party two MLAs, enough to regain official party status in the legislature and the additional resources that come with it. Chapman is also the husband of Carrie Lynn Findlay, who resigned as BC Conservative leader on Sunday after less than 4 months in the job. His departure is the latest change in BC's shifting political landscape. The family of a senior killed in a weekend hit and run in Chilliwack says she was a passionate volunteer who gave back to the community. Global's Kristen Robinson reports.
1: 80-year-old Kitty Dunham was riding her bike when she was struck by a vehicle around 6 o'clock Saturday evening at Portage Avenue and Woodbine Street. The driver did not stop and Dunham died at the scene. Police later seized a suspect vehicle and arrested a man who has since been released as the investigation continues. Dunham's family says she was well known for cycling all over town and had been awarded for her volunteering in restorative justice and community policing.
2: She would drive everywhere around town and people knew her just to, like, not her name necessarily, right? But they would wave to her. She said she would pass farmers, they'd give her food, they'd offer free vegetables and
3: fix her bike.
2: Fixed her bike. Somebody she doesn't know, random person, right?
1: RCMP don't believe alcohol or drugs were involved in the hit and run. Investigators are seeking CCTV or dash cam footage of a burgundy or red 2021 Chevy Silverado crew cab truck in the area at the time. Kristen Robinson, Global News.
0: Calgary city officials say 911 mistakes delayed the search for a missing boy with autism who was later found dead. The boy's July disappearance sparked a massive two-week search until his body was found in a system of pipes under a city freeway. The city's head of emergency management says the 911 operator did not flag the initial call as an emergency because his day home did not want to officially list Parker as missing. The Carney government kicked off the new parliamentary session by tabling BC 39, which changes the labor code and speeds up the approval process for major projects.
15: Our standards will be simple: one project, one review, and 1 year to a decision.
0: That's Minister of Internal Trade Dominic LeBlanc. NDP leader Avi Lewis is slamming the massive bill.
16: This bill would pass into law the wish list of some of the biggest corporations and financial players in Canada and around the world. It is no wonder that Stephen Harper and other prominent conservatives have been cheering from the sidelines.
0: The government originally intended to introduce the bill in the spring, but delayed it after pushback from environmental and indigenous groups. U.S. President Donald Trump addressing the U.N. this morning, saying he has a big decision to make when it comes to Iran, including a deal.
17: Or do I annihilate the Islamic Republic and do it quickly, never giving them a chance to kill and destroy people and countries again?
0: Trump later signing a deal with Denmark, giving the U.S. a larger military footprint in Greenland. And New York's mayor has announced DoorDash will pay more than $130 million to settle claims it underpaid delivery workers in that city. Officials describe it as the largest worker settlement in New York City history. Most of the settlement will be returned to more than 260,000 workers who DoorDash underpaid, did not pay, or paid late for their deliveries. Global News time is 12:04. 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
18: Crews are doing roadwork in Richmond, number 4 road at Westminster Highway, affecting traffic all ways. You're also going to find crews at the intersection of Westminster Highway and number 2 road with reduced lanes for east and westbound. In Delta, the River Road exit from southbound Highway 99 is closed. You've tried the Highway 17A exit as an alternate route. 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In the CKNW Traffic Center, I'm Dawn Powers.
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0: Now the Global Sky Tracker weather, a mix of sun and cloud this afternoon, a high of 19, but a 60% chance of showers overnight, a low of 13. Tomorrow, a 60% chance of showers in the morning, highs of 18. Thursday, cloudy, up to 16. Friday, a mix of sun and cloud, highs of 17. And Saturday and Sunday, cloudy, with a high of 17. In downtown Vancouver, it's 17 degrees. Now the CKNW business news. The Dow is down 166. The TSX is up 319. And the Canadian dollar is trading at 71.08 cents U.S. Global News Time is 12:05. I'm Julie Nolan.
3: Todd, was I talking out loud?
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1: Well, good afternoon, and thank you for being with us on what is going to be a pretty busy day. Brace yourselves. As you know, we are now waiting for the premier. It's expected David Eby is going to address the province in around 10 minutes from now, 12:15, although often these things are a bit delayed. We know that he is at Government House. All of the speculation is he is going to be calling a snap election. So that goes against the wishes of many civic politicians who say having this overlapping with the civic election is not going to be good for those candidates and those races. But as we've heard from the premier, he said earlier that he is in fact election ready.
2: Well, we're election ready as the NDP. Elections BC should be election ready. And I see the Conservatives are having a lot of discussions about their own internal work.
1: Or that was his comment from last week. That was last Wednesday the premier made those comments. So really setting the stage, setting the landscape for a snap election. We've already been hearing from you, and throughout the afternoon, we are going to open up the phone lines and get your take on the announcement, your reaction to that announcement. We will take you live to that call as soon as the premier starts speaking. Let's take a quick look, though, at what has happened over the last few days. And starting with the most recent, we know, well, not the most recent, but we know that Carolyn Findlay is no longer the leader of the BC Conservatives. We know that Peter Miliband is now the leader of Centre BC. It looks like those two parties are going to merge because we've been hearing from Lauren Dirksen, who is the interim leader now with the BC Conservatives. He spoke with Global News earlier today talking about the fact that those two parties have been pulling all-nighters, basically, with these discussions.
3: I can tell you almost nothing except that we are working together to see if we can bring something forward for British Columbians. And we are definitely focused on those conversations. I think we wrapped up at about 1 o'clock in the morning this morning. Certainly there's all kinds of conversation back and forth happening. And I think that we're hoping that we can put something together here very soon. But it's challenging, and we're definitely focused on trying to put it together for sure.
1: So that comment was made before the news broke that Brent Chapman is out as a BC Conservative. He put out a statement just a short time ago saying that he is no longer a member of the Conservative Party of BC, even though he has been a member of that party for the last 15 years. He said he was optimistic at the time when John Rustad asked him to run as a candidate. He says that after over time, it became clear that we did not all share the same understanding of the principles or the platform we had run on. So Brent Chapman out of the Conservative Party of BC and instead has joined One BC. That is the party led by Dallas Brody. So that shift happened. That led to a lot of people asking the question, did he jump before he was pushed? Again, going to the conversations that we just heard Lauren Dirksen talk about, the ongoing conversations and those two parties likely merging. That would be Centre BC and the BC Conservatives merging. Lauren Dirksen also talked about the potential for vote splitting and how they want to make sure that doesn't happen.
3: I think probably I'm concerned about just about everything these days, but the reality is that I think there is a growing concern about the NDP in this province, and I think that one way or the other, we're going to have a great shot at replacing this current government. And you know, I think that the notion that we can put this deal together obviously bolsters that, you know, in a huge way. So I would be excited to have that, but we're ready to go either way.
1: That is interim leader of the BC Conservatives, Lauren Dirksen, speaking just a short time ago. We are going to take a very short break. We are keeping a close watch outside of Government House in Victoria. Just as soon as the premier starts speaking with his announcement, it's supposed to happen in about 4.5 minutes. As soon as that announcement gets underway, we are going to take you there live. Stay with us right here on CKNW.
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1: 12:14 on this Tuesday afternoon. Well, all eyes are on Government House as we are waiting for BC Premier David Eby to make a much anticipated announcement. And of course, all of the speculation is he is going to announce a snap election. That would mean British Columbians will be going to the polls for two elections, likely within a week of one another. First, it will be the civic campaign leading to that election, the municipal elections that are taking place on October 17th, followed by a BC election. And again, the speculation being that that election would take place on October 24th. We are waiting for confirmation on all of this. We are going to take you to that news conference just as soon as it gets underway. And throughout the show today, we are going to have plenty of time to hear from you, because we've already been hearing from listeners, and I want the comments to keep coming. What are your thoughts on this? The fact that the premier is saying there are things happening in the world right now that mean he needs a more clear mandate. The razor-thin majority in Victoria doesn't give that to him, and he needs this moving forward. Well, does anyone buy that? Does anyone think that's actually what we're talking about here? Or is it somebody trying to hold on to power, knowing that things are not going his way? Mike Smith talked about this as well. The fact that, yes, we did have a snap election with John Horgan. You might recall back to the COVID election, although I wouldn't blame you if you've tried to block that from your mind as well, as I know many, many people have. Things were a lot different then. We did not have a $13.8 billion deficit. We didn't have a lot of questions about land ownership and this province because of court decisions. We didn't have a civic election going on at the same time. Will those

0: infrastructure and diversify our economy so we're ready for whatever comes next. That's the direction that I believe in. That's the direction that I think we should go. But there is an alternative. We can add fuel to the fire by following the chaotic direction of the Conservative parties in this province, cozying up to Trump, proposing draconian cuts to the public services that people depend on more than ever right now, raising your costs inevitably, just like Trump has done in the United States to Americans, closing the door to American healthcare workers looking for something different, and spreading the politics of division and chaos. At a moment like this, we can't afford to spread the fire. We need to contain it. We need to protect what matters. We need to build for what comes next. So what do? We can't control, I don't think anyone can control, what Donald Trump does next. What we can control is how British Columbia prepares. And I have a plan, and it's based on three core pillars. First of all, stand up. Begins by having the courage to say no. To stand up to Trump's threats, to the bullying, to the red-faced shouting, the violent memes. To not fold every time he changes his demands and his terms. And when he lashes out at another Canadian industry, whatever it is, we will stand shoulder to shoulder with the Prime Minister, with people across the country, with our workers, with our businesses. We will hold the line. That means not backing down on selling American liquor, not one drop of Jack Daniels, until there is a fair deal for BC forest families. No matter the volume of the yelling, no matter the threats. And it means, as British Columbians, whenever we can, choosing to avoid US products and to support our fellow Canadians. Second, protect. Protect British Columbians from the shocks coming from the United States, because this isn't happening far away anymore. It is right here at home. It's the price at the pump that you see driven by Trump's adventures in the Middle East. It's the cost of everyday essentials escalating higher and higher. It's the food worker at Vitalis and Abbotsford learning that one of the major products his company produces is being banned from the United States. It's manufacturers like Cancor and Surrey who have depended on sales to the United States to keep their business open. It's the truck driver watching the price of diesel climb while the market for the goods being hauled is more uncertain than ever. It's forestry workers and communities that depend on mills running and trucks rolling. These are real people. These are real jobs. These are our neighbors. These are the communities that are the foundation of our province. We have to support them. We need to support families and keep costs down for them. And we need to protect the health care and the essential public services that people depend on, especially in moments like this. And third, we need to build. We need to build pathways to new markets free from American interference. We need to build the roads, the ports, the crucial infrastructure that enables us to get our products to market around the world. We need to build the homes that workers and families need. And we need to build the industries that can grow here. From critical minerals and energy, life sciences, technology, shipbuilding and agriculture. It means breaking down the barriers between provinces and becoming our own best customers in Canada. And it also means making sure that British Columbians are the first in line as we build our province for the jobs and opportunities that creates. It means making sure when a company chooses to invest in British Columbia, we are ready to go. All of this is to make sure that when a young person is making the decision about where to build a life, about where to start a family, that there is absolutely no question but that that place is British Columbia. Stand up, protect, build. That's how we respond when the conditions change. That is how we build the firebreak. That's how we make sure that British Columbians and our province are ready for whatever comes next. That is my plan. And we're making progress. Housing costs are falling faster here than anywhere else in Canada, 26 months in a row. We're creating thousands of good-paying jobs with the lowest middle-class taxes in this entire country. We have the most doctors per person of anywhere in Canada. There are almost 1,000 American healthcare professionals who have applied to and accepted jobs with our public healthcare system in British Columbia. Here's where the choice in front of us matters. They are coming to British Columbia because in our province, they see something different than the United States. A public healthcare system that values science. A system where they can focus on caring for patients and not caring for insurance companies. A province that protects reproductive rights. A place where the values that they believe in are reflected in the healthcare service that they work in. That is something worth protecting. That difference matters. It matters for you and your family looking for a doctor, getting the healthcare that you need. Now, I will be the first to admit there is so much more work to do. The job is far from done. But if we accept that those who want to turn British Columbia into America Junior, if we accept that path, then we put all of this at risk. We put at risk the very thing that is attracting the doctors, the nurses, the health professionals to our province. At a time when Trump is creating more uncertainty, the last thing we need to do is abandon the front line. That's what the Conservative parties want to do. They want to fan the flames at the worst possible time. This would put our progress at risk when we need it most. This isn't just a trade war. This is about whether your family can see a doctor when you need one. It's about whether you can afford a home. It's about whether your job is secure and whether your kids see a bright future here. These are the things that are at stake. And when conditions are this uncertain, when you smell the smoke, you don't tear down the firebreak. You strengthen it. And there's something else that we should remember as British Columbians. From the earliest days of British Columbia, we have understood the importance of standing up for ourselves. Sir James Douglas understood that. He led the colony of British Columbia even before Canada was a country. And when American expansionism pushed north, he stood up and ensured we could set our own direction. He strengthened BC. He stood his ground. He protected our ability to determine our own future here. That spirit is a part of who we are, that is our inheritance. And that is what this moment demands. The conditions have changed. The fire is spreading. So we need to act, protect our families, protect our jobs, protect our healthcare, work with the Prime Minister and the historic prosperity agreement to build a stronger, more independent BC and Canada. Don't add fuel to the fire. Build the firebreak, stand together, fight the fire, protect what matters, and build what comes next. I will never stop fighting for Canada. I will never stop fighting for British Columbia. I will fight for our jobs, our communities, our way of life, and our independence. We are Canadians. We are British Columbians. When times get tough, we pull together. We don't split apart. British Columbians need a say. They deserve a say in what happens next. You deserve a say in the kind of province we're going to build. A province that stands up for itself, or a province that folds to Donald Trump. A province that protects what matters, or a province that cuts healthcare and education when you and your family need it most. A province that's ready for whatever comes next, or a province that's consumed with MAGA-style politics, division, and culture wars. That's the choice, and you deserve a say, so join me. Join me in standing up for BC. Join me in standing up for Canada. Join me in protecting our families, our jobs, and our healthcare. Join me in building the firebreak. Join me in saying hell no to Trump and to his politics for British Columbia, because the conditions have changed. The moment is here. Let's meet it together. Thanks very much. I look forward to your questions.
1: With that, we'll open it up to media. It'll be one question, one follow-up. We'll start with Alec from the Vancouver Sun.
2: Hi, Premier. We've got, you know, we've got a union of BC municipalities that has actively said that they don't want an election at this time, given local elections are happening on October 17th. We've got an opposition party in the Conservatives where their leader, Carrie Lynn Finley, resigned as leader on Sunday. Is it ethical to be going to an election at this time, given those considerations?
0: Well, look, Alec, the Conservatives have had four leaders in 2 years. They've been in chaos every moment since the election. The choice in front of British Columbians is clear, though. Conservatives have been clear about the direction that they want to go. They can choose between building up our province, creating opportunities, seizing the opportunity of this moment, endorsing the agreement with the Prime Minister to invest in our ports, our infrastructure, increase our exports, diversify our markets, stand up to Trump, or to take the conservative approach that's been proposed, put the American liquor back on the shelves, say no to the agreement with the federal government to build up our province, do what Trump wants. The choice is very clear for British Columbians, and they deserve a say in this crucial moment for the future of British Columbia.
2: What went into your decision to call an election today? Obviously, you called a by-election for Carrie Lynn Finley in Abbotsford Mission just a few weeks ago. What changed between then and now in terms of your decision to take British Columbia into an election? What was your calculation? In your speech, you mentioned lots about Trump, but the tariff war and the threats against the country have been part of the feature of BC politics for, you know, almost 2 years now. And so what makes this the time that you're going to the election? What factored into your calculation? Why not wait a few more months? Why this moment now?
0: Well, thanks, Alec. I mean, the conditions have changed. By the hour, we are seeing new threats from the White House targeting core Canadian industries, banning products from Canada. What reality is faced by British Columbians in terms of escalating costs, threats to their jobs, and needing a government, needing representatives in that government that are clearly standing up for them. Standing up for our country, standing up for the province, saying we will not bow down and we will stand strong even under these recently and massively escalated threats against our economy and our workers and our communities. That choice, I think, should go to British Columbians because there is an alternative that's being proposed.
3: All right, you have been listening to Premier David Eby. As expected, he has called a general election that will be taking place on October 24th. Yes, all of the speculation leading to the snap election. If you are keeping score, I do have the number of times he used the word Trump in that speech. We're going to take a very short break, though, and come back with more questions to the Premier. Stay with us right here on CKNW.
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3: If you're just joining us, David Eby, our premier, as expected, has called a snap election. Voters will be going to the polls on October 24th in a provincial election. And if you're keeping track, yes, that is 1 week after we will go to the polls for the civic elections. Already a lot of pushback from municipal leaders on that. David Eby is right now continuing to answer questions. We're going to take you back to that news conference.
0: Quickly that could be lost if we didn't seize this moment.
19: And we'll go to Katie from CBC.
20: Premier, are you fighting this election against Donald Trump or against the opposition leaders? And speaking of opposition leaders, it sounds like we could hear a deal between Centre BC and the BC Conservatives. So have you effectively united the right?
0: Look, the
1: The chaos on the other side is actually their offering to British Columbia. They want to import the MAGA-style politics, the chaos of Donald Trump, to British Columbia. They are not ambiguous about this. They believe that our best path is to put American liquor back on the shelf with no concessions to the Americans. They believe that our best path is to embrace American-style policies that would chase the very healthcare workers that are seeking refuge in British Columbia back across the border or somewhere else in the world, making it harder for your family to find a doctor. They believe that this chaos and burning things down is the right path forward, but we have seen in the U.S. what that does. It drives up costs for families. The institutions, the rules, the structures that are our inheritance, the stability of our province, is our success. It allows us to be a diverse, open, and welcoming place, to be strong, to resist these things. And that is exactly what they want to attack. So I am putting to British Columbians the very clear choice between the chaos, the cuts, the cozying up to Trump of the Conservative caucus and all of their various parties, or a commitment to build, to stand shoulder to shoulder across the country with Canadians, to commit to this project. It will come with pain and challenge, but it will come with unparalleled opportunity and assurance for you and for your family that you will see a bright and strong future here in British Columbia.
20: You go into this election with a $13.8 billion deficit, and your critics say that we're nowhere near to balancing the budget, and that some of the resource projects you're promoting, we won't see the benefits of those for maybe a decade. So how can you tell voters that the NDP is going to be the stewards of the economy?
1: Well, that's simply false, Katie. We have $100 billion in major projects that are reaching final investment decision in the next 24 months. We have been building the firebreak, and the work is not done, but the work is showing up. Just last week, $1 billion investment in a new mine north of Prince George, a community struggling with the impacts of the softwood lumber tariffs that Donald Trump has put on them, creating opportunity for a community that is reeling because of the impact of these tariffs. We have final investment decision approaching on LNG Canada Phase 2, and I know not everybody loves LNG, but this project is worth $28 billion in revenue to the provincial government over the life of the project. That is money that we don't have to go to British Columbians to ask for in taxes for healthcare and education. That is money that allows us to deliver the services that British Columbians need. That is a lot of money to support the services that British Columbians deserve. And that is just one project. What we are doing is building up the province. What I am seeking a mandate to is to do even more, to stand shoulder to shoulder across the country in building this firebreak, to strengthen those markets, to take a 16% improvement in exports to other places and drive that number higher and higher so we are less dependent on the United States. And there is a clear alternative. I agree. Instead of growing, the Conservatives want to cut and shrink. Instead of building, the Conservatives want to stop, cancel, reduce. Instead of fighting, the Conservatives want to give up. And I think that British Columbians deserve a say in which direction we go.
19: And we'll go to Ben for the last question.
21: Oh, okay. Well, thank you. NDP leader. We'll have to call you NDP leader now, I guess. Last I checked, you already had a majority. And now you're going to put that majority at risk to go to an electorate with a roll of the dice, perhaps allowing the very opposition you're talking about to take power. Why was your majority not enough?
1: I don't think, first of all, on general principle, I don't think it's ever wrong to go to British Columbians to ask them what they think, what direction we should go. But in this moment, in this existential moment, for the future of our province and the future of our country, the opportunities that are available, the cost we'll pay to get there, But the opportunities that are available for us to be stronger, more independent, create opportunities for families, support them through this moment, versus folding, caving, acquiescing, giving up, reducing, shrinking, the impoverished America Junior vision of the conservative parties. This choice is one that should go to British Columbians. I obviously disagree with that conservative vision, but British Columbians deserve the choice about the direction.
21: America, how afraid were you to run on your own record?
1: I hope that British Columbians see what we've been doing. We have connected 1 million people to a family doctor. We have built 250 schools when the previous government closed 250 schools. We have strengthened our infrastructure, and we are delivering $100 billion in major projects in the next 24 months. We have been building the firebreak, but there is so much more work to do. Can't sit back and say, our exports to other places are up 16%. We should be okay. It's headed in the right direction. We've got to do more. Families are hurting. The price of gas, the price of groceries, the price of essentials, they're struggling. They need our support. Businesses are facing an uncertain environment. They need to know that they've got a government in their corner that's going to get them through this, but not just get them through this, that has a plan about what's on the other side. That's our three-part plan. We're standing up. We're protecting. We're building. And the conservative vision, what they would do, I don't fully know. But I can tell you what drives them. They want us to be more like the Americans that those healthcare workers are fleeing. They like the culture war, division, and chaos. You can see it right now. And they believe that we should be acquiescing, and to their point of view, which I disagree profoundly with, not taking steps that could antagonize Donald Trump. I just fundamentally disagree with that. This is the time to build, this is the time to protect, and this is the time to stand up, not give up.
3: 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I'm getting a lot of email. 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What are your thoughts on the fact that we now are in a general election? The polls will be open on October 24th. I want to hear from you. 604-602-7373. Your call's coming up next.
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3: Phone lines are open. We are talking about the snap election call, the BC general election. Voting day will be October 24th. If you were listening to that speech from the premier, well, you might think he's gone off to become a firefighter, given all the wildfire references, and that this is a fight against Donald Trump. We have lots of time for the open line calls. If we don't get to you before the top of the hour, we are going to open up the phone lines for the next half hour as well. Let's start, though, with Chuck in Burnaby. Chuck, go ahead.
11: Hi, Jill. Thanks for taking my call. Today is a wonderful day for all us British Columbians to start a new regime change of provincial British Columbia government. But I'm just ecstatic that we can make change now. I just hope that everybody bands together, all us British Columbians band together, and we can make change now. You know, get it out there. Wipe out these NDP people. Just like the Liberals, what happened to Christy Clark Liberals, you know, before EB and the NDP. So that's all I got to say. Thank you, Jill.
3: Thanks, Chuck. Appreciate that. Bob in Victoria, go ahead.
27: Wow. I didn't think politics could plumb new depths in this province, but boy, was I wrong. This, every single metric that EB talked about, affordability, housing, the economy, his government has ruined. The 23 mills that have closed under the NDP watch, the uncertainty with respect to land ownership under the NDP, the secret backroom deals under the NDP, the non-disclosure agreements so people can't talk about these backroom deals under the NDP. I didn't realize, Jill, that Donald Trump was the one who had a $13.8 billion deficit, 5 credit downgrades. I didn't realize Donald Trump is responsible for the interest on the debt being the third biggest line item in this budget. Jill, I didn't realize that.
3: No, well, apparently, Bob, that's what it is. Don't mean to cut you off, and I know we only had a couple of moments there. The next entire half hour of the show is going to be open line calls. So you can stay on the line, stay on hold if you like, call back right after the news. I am opening the phone lines. I want to hear from you about that speech. And I'll tell you, my first response, if that's the best he's got, out of the gate to launch this campaign, he is going to have a rough time. But I want to hear from you about this. The count I got in the speech alone was he said Trump 13 times. Phone lines will be open right after the news. We're talking about the election call. British Columbians will have a provincial election on October 24th. Your calls coming up next.
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35: Global News at 1 o'clock. Good afternoon. I'm Julie Nolan. In breaking news, BC Premier David Eby has just called a snap election over the noon hour, using U.S. President Donald Trump as a main reason to call the election. Eby wants to build the province stronger.
1: We need to protect what matters. We need to build for what comes next. So what do? We can't control. I don't think anyone can control what Donald Trump does next. What we can control is how British Columbia prepares.
35: Conservative MLA Trevor Halford is calling out EB's motives.
2: He is undermining every municipal person that has put their name on their ballot. He has told them that his career, his job matters more than their ability to go out and fight for their election. And I think that's absolutely disgusting. And I think the voters are going to make him pay for it.
35: Halford speaking on the Mike Smith Show here on CKNW. Meanwhile, the interim leader of the BC Conservative Party says he's up for the task, even as 7 of 8 of the members have left the caucus. Ted Field reports.
4: A few weeks ago, Lorne Dirksen did not imagine he'd be leading the BC Conservative Party.
5: No, this was not something that was predicted. It's sort of come out of the blue a little bit, but I'm excited.
4: Dirksen says his side has been talking to Centre BC about ways to not split the centre-right vote.
5: Yeah, I can tell you almost nothing except that we are working together to see if we can bring something forward for British Columbians.
4: He is shocked the Premier would call an election Dirksen estimates will cost over $80 million. Ted Field, Global News.
35: The federal government has introduced its promised bill to extend the federal gas tax pause into the new year. Finance Minister François-Philippe Champagne says this measure will help reduce the pressure on gas and food prices.
6: It's going to help families, but it's also going to help our farmers, truckers, and all of those who are part of the logistic chain in the country. So it's the right measure at the right time to support Canadian, and it's a smart way to use our fiscal capacity to support Canadian at a time of need.
35: Initially set to last until Labor Day, the government is extending the pause until the end of January 2027 before setting it to 5 cents per liter until the end of March. Global News time is 1:02. 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
7: We still got nothing in the way of stalls or accidents. Traffic is in good shape all throughout the lower mainland. There's crane work slowing you down in Vancouver. Oak Street is blocked between West 10th and West 12th Avenue. Use Granville Street or Canby Street instead. And watch out for paving in Burnaby today on 10th Avenue between Canada Way and 1st Street. That's ongoing until 3 p.m. Shop the Fall Big Red Sale at Canadian Tire and save up to 60% on Can't Miss Big Deals until September 27th. 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
35: Now the global sky tracker weather, a mix of sun and cloud this afternoon, highs of 19, but a 60% chance of showers overnight, lows of 13. Tomorrow, a 60% chance of showers in the morning, highs of 18. Thursday, cloudy up to 16. Friday, a mix of sun and cloud, highs of 17. And Saturday and Sunday, cloudy with a high of 17. Outside CKNW in downtown Vancouver, it's 18 degrees.
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35: 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Global News time is 1:04. I'm Julie Nolan.
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3: Well, if you're just joining us, as expected, David Eby has called a snap election. That campaign kickoff was quite something. He talked a lot, making that connection to a wildfire and building a fire break, to the point it was unclear if he was running to keep his job as premier or to become a fire chief. If you were keeping track of how many times he said Trump, it was at least 13 during the speech. During the question and answer portion, I counted at least 5, but then I lost count because I got busy taking your calls, which is what we are going to do for the next half hour. I want to hear from you. The premier has called this election. He is saying it is all about Donald Trump. He's saying the choice is yours, and British Columbians deserve a say in how they want the province moving forward. Well, one might argue we made that choice during the last election. He kept talking about where the Conservatives would go, where the opposition would go, which I thought had a bit of flawed logic since they are not in government. But you know what? Maybe they will be. Phone lines are open. We have a full phone board. You can email me as well. What are your thoughts on the election call and that speech from David Eby? Let's go to Scott in Maple Ridge. Scott, go ahead.
0: Well, a week ago, I was really baffled who I would vote for, given what was going on with KLF. But now I believe that there's going to be a sustainable and center-right option, and it's time to make Mr. Eby pay. Mr. Eby, what have you done to counteract Donald Trump? You took alcohol off the shelves in the liquor stores. What else have you done? Everything else you've done is put British Columbia in a position where we are now at their mercy by making our deficit so massive that we don't have options to fight them. You've destroyed the real estate economy. You've destroyed the forest industry. You know, it's just time to go, buddy. Thank you for calling the election. I'm sorry the municipal politicians are going to get sidelined on this one, but this is more important. It's time to get rid of these guys.
3: Scott, thank you for that. I'm getting a lot of email with very similar thoughts. People saying, yes, the same people, I think, that 4 days ago, 3 days ago, were questioning, why are you doing this? Why are you, how do you justify this? Now saying, thank you. Thank you, because we actually do want to vote in this election, and it's not the way you want us to. Let's go to George. George, what are your thoughts?
11: Hi, Joe. Hallelujah. Christmas has come 2 years early. I couldn't be happier. He is, without a doubt, the single worst thing that has ever happened to this province, in the history of this province. Doesn't matter what you want to look at. He's anti-business, anti-investment, business investment has been fleeing. People are fleeing. We've got more people leaving than coming for the first time ever in the history of this province. Hopefully now they're going to come back. This is a rare opportunity. And if, for whatever reason, Millipar's bunch does not come back into the Conservative fold, I'm urging my fellow British Columbians to vote Conservative.
3: All right, George, thank you for that. I should mention, we are expecting to hear from Peter Millibar, who is the leader now of Centre BC, and Lauren Dirksen, the leader of the BC Conservatives right now. We are hearing that we are going to hear from both of them this afternoon. So is that going to be an announcement of a merging of those parties? Potentially, we are going to bring you that information just as soon as it becomes available. We're keeping tabs on that. Let's go to Susan on the line in North Van. Susan, what are your thoughts?
12: I thought to this. I actually voted NDP last time and the time before, and I was a member, but after Mr. Eby started spending all the money he's been spending, I'm not a paying member anymore. But if the right unite, I will be forced to vote NDP. The reason being, I have two disabled family members. They're good people, they don't take drugs, but they're both very disabled and they need help, and I'm afraid that the right always gets cruel with those kind of people. That's the reason why that Christy Quart lost, if people remember. So I'm very reluctant and very, very afraid of the right.
3: All right, Susan, thank you for that as well. Let's go to Chuck on the line. Chuck, what are your thoughts?
13: Well, I'm not really sure what she's scared about, but if you have cancer, the first thing you do is cut it out. It's time to cut this cancer out of all of our lives. He's a horrible person. He's keeping his jobs and his cronies' jobs. That's all he's trying to do is extend them for another 2 years. This election, the cost in it is ridiculous, and he didn't have any money for all those poor people on the Broadway corridor for construct. Nothing for those guys, but you know what he's doing? Keeping his job. What a scumbag.
3: All right, Chuck, thank you for that. Let's not call names. I get what you're saying, and I get that people are angry. An interesting point you made, though, when you look at the strategy here, because let's face it, this is strategy. This has nothing to do with British Columbians having a say. We had a say. It's when we went to the polls last time. We were ready to have a say again in 2 years. But this is already backfiring. Listen to the anger. And my email is filled with listener email as well, saying thank you. Thank you for calling this election so I can vote against you. And all this talk of Trump, again, he said Trump more than a dozen times in the speech, mentioned Trump several times in the question and answer period. So if that was actually the case, if the case was the premier needs a mandate to fight Trump, then why isn't every premier in this country calling an election? You know what? Why? Because that has nothing to do with it. Let's continue on the phone lines. We will go to Dave on the line. Dave, what are your thoughts?
14: 58, and my dad was a political junkie, and I followed in his footsteps, and I can now say I've seen it all. I literally heard it all. Sorry, I heard it on the radio. This is a new low point, and I thought I was in British Columbia, but apparently EB has me thinking he's going against Daniel Smith. Because I think he got his provinces mixed up. This man is the epitome of Trump, but from the far left. He sells fear, and that one caller reflected that. He sells the fear. And I don't ever want to be fearful of my government. So I don't buy a damn thing what he's saying. And the right, please, please, God, you are never going to have a softball across the plate better than you have right now. Ever in my lifetime, will you never see such low-hanging fruit. Now is the time to take these hacks down.
3: Dave, thank you for that call as well. Let's go to Richard on the line. Richard, go ahead.
15: Hi. My head is still spinning, trying to make sense of what I just listened to within his speech. You know, I hate Trump probably more than most people. But, if he's trying to make Trump out to be the boogeyman in all of this, he's using Trump's playbook. He's trying to, use diversionary tactics and sleight of hand away from the actual problems in this province. And the only difference is Trump's better at it.
3: Richard, thank you for that. I appreciate that. My head's still spinning a bit, too, from listening to that entire speech. And not only the constant mention of Trump, when he said hell no after his, fifth, sixth, seventh wildfire analogy, that was a bit odd. Again, whoever wrote that speech with all of those fire analogies, maybe that's not the job for you. But also, just the fact that, does he think British Columbians are buying this? That these are the reasons why we need to go to the polls? Not to even mention the fact that he's completely flipped the bird to everybody who's running in the civic election races. It's mind-boggling, to say the least. Let's take a couple more calls. We do have to take a short break, but we're going to keep the phone lines open for this entire half hour. So let's go to Annette on the line in Vancouver. Annette, go ahead.
16: I am furious with EB. I'm furious that he is holding this election, but I am not going to vote conservative. The conservatives have not proven any sort of sensibility. They are too far right. They are too all over the board. Unless someone can prove to me that they are not extremists, which is how I feel they are right now, I will not be voting conservative. I will look at NDP again, unfortunately, and I will look at Green. Thank you.
3: Okay. Annette, what if the Conservatives and Centre BC merge?
16: Well, that's a really good question. So Milibar is interesting. I don't know enough about him. I'm so glad Findlay's gone, because that was not even Findlay being there was a no-go. So if they merge, do we have enough time? I am so mad at EB. I'm so mad because it really doesn't give us a fair, I was angry at Horgan for doing it during a pandemic, frankly. This is the same sort of deal.
3: Annette, thank you for that. I would say this is far more. This is like Horgan doing it during the pandemic on steroids. This takes it to a whole other level. If you're on the line waiting to get through, please stay with us. Phone lines are open, 604-602-7373. We're talking about the snap election, British Columbians going to the polls October 24th. More of your calls coming up next.
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8: 118 on this Tuesday afternoon. If you're just joining us, as expected, Premier David Eby, I guess now we call him NDP leader, David Eby, has called a snap election. He delivered a speech earlier today mentioning Donald Trump more than a dozen times in that speech. And if you've been listening to the calls, I'm not sure British Columbians are buying it, at least according to you on the open line and the email that I am getting. It's certainly not sitting well with listeners, but we're going to continue taking your calls throughout the afternoon. Let's go back to the phone lines and Dalton in Vancouver. Dalton, what are your thoughts on the snap election?
9: Hey, Jill, love the show. Listen, I am sick of the NDP. That was the most bizarre press conference I think I've ever heard. Like, is he running against Donald Trump? Like, what is the story on that? And, you know, I personally would like to see Caroline Elliott be the next premier. I don't know if that's going to happen, but it's time to get rid of the NDP. I mean, the Massey tunnel alone, put aside everything else that he's done, that alone should be enough to say, to eviscerate the NDP. Like, I'm done. Like, it is time to be over and done.
8: Well, Dalton, I'm glad you mentioned Caroline Elliott because I'm curious about that, too. I don't think she's going to be the next premier, but I would not be surprised to see her running in this election. I would not be surprised one bit to see her becoming an MLA in the next election. So I would say stay tuned for that.
9: Yeah, sounds good. Thanks, Jill.
8: Dalton, thank you for that. Thanks for listening. Let's continue down on the phone lines. We'll go to Dave on the line. Dave, what are your thoughts?
10: Hey, Jill, thanks for taking my call. I'm going to use a line from Seinfeld here. When George was talking to George Steinbrenner, he says, "This is all for the glorification of your massive ego. And that's all this is for. Nothing less, nothing more. David Eby knows he's done. If he doesn't get another majority this time, he'll be out as the leader of the NDP. That's all he's doing it for, Jill. He's costing us another $90 million that this province doesn't have. And to me, that's sickening. When, like your one caller said about them not supporting people on the Broadway line, but they got money to do this, it's deplorable."
8: Dave, thank you for that. Yeah, and to Dave's point, and Dave, your line was a bit fuzzy there, but you're right. $85 to $90 million is what it costs to put on a provincial election. I have no problem spending money on elections when elections are needed, when we have set election dates, when we have a four-year election, when it's by-elections, when that is part of democracy. I don't think you can put a price on democracy. However, when it's an unnecessary election, when, to Dave's point, it's an election based on what? Going against Donald Trump, making it so we're not going to put liquor back on the show? I don't even know. I listened to that whole speech with the rest of you, and I have no idea what exactly we're talking about. To Dave's point about the ego, yeah, then there is a big issue with spending $90 million on an unnecessary election. Let's go to Bill in Vancouver. Bill, go ahead.

0: Yeah, Evie was talking about our choices. It's the British Columbians' choices. We should have our say. Well, where's my say? I want to drink Jack Daniels. You know, they took it all off the shelf. Where they should have it on the shelf, and then I should be able to decide what I buy. You know, it's almost borderline communism. And what a waste of money, $90 million. What could you buy with $90 million to make this province better? The NDP, if they lose, they should pay for everything. They've gone way too far to the left, and it's time for change. Unfortunately, I'm voting conservative. Thank you.
1: Bill, thanks for that. Yeah, he mentioned the U.S. liquor a few times. I'm not sure that's the flex he thinks it is. A, because you can still buy it in private liquor stores. You've been able to do that the entire time. Other provinces have put it back on their shelves. And to Bill's point, let the voters decide. Let voters decide if they want to boycott something or not. Don't decide for them. Let's continue down on the phone lines. George in Abbotsford, go ahead.
2: Hey, Jill. That speech, oh my goodness, that was a continuing demonstration of David Eby's arrogance and narcissism. And one other point, the same David Eby who wrote the book, How to Beat a Cop in Court, and the same David Eby who demonstrated against the Vancouver Olympics. Thanks, Jill.
1: Thanks for that call. Yeah, that was one of the most bizarre election kickoff speeches I've ever heard. Let's go to Steve on the line in Summerland. Steve, go ahead.
3: Hey.
1: Hi.
3: Hey, Jill, how are you? Thanks for having me on. Why wouldn't he call an election? We don't even know who he's running against. The other side is in such disarray. Who is he running against? I'm a bit of a disadvantage because I didn't hear the speech. But you know what? The mess over there isn't over, because I can guarantee you Carrie Lynn Finley is going to be taken away with her pound of salt. She's going to throw a spoke in their wheels that'll just bring them to a grinding halt.
1: I'm not sure about that, Steve, and I do appreciate your call. I'm not sure about that because I don't think this is the same. Keep in mind, the speculation about this snap election, was when Carrie Lynn Finley was the leader. She's no longer the leader. I'm not sure she's even going to be running in this election. So if Centre BC and the BC Conservatives come together, which it looks like they're going to, and we're hoping to hear from them this afternoon. If that does happen, I think it's a question of timing. And I agree with you. I think it'll be very, very difficult. But is it impossible? No, it is not. So I think that's going to be one of the very interesting things to look at in this race. Let's go to Chris on the line. Chris, you've got about 30 seconds. Go ahead.
4: Okay, really quick. When David Eby went to our representative of the Crown, you know, that person had the ability to look at him and say, look, I will grant this to you, but you have a municipal elections happening. So, yeah, you can have it, but not for another 2 weeks.
1: Yep, no, that is possible too. Or he could have come to that realization as well and thought, maybe I won't screw these civic elections and maybe I'll wait a couple of weeks. But he didn't. If you're just joining us, the speculation was true. We now have a BC election and voters in this province will be going to the polls October 24th. So we do need to take a break for your news headlines. When we come back, we're going to check in with Scott McInnes, who is MLA for Columbia River, Revelstoke, and a bit of back and forth when it comes to leaving the BC Conservatives. He is now back with the BC Conservatives. We'll get his take on not only the calling of this snap election, what does this do now for the BC Conservatives, Centre BC? What are things going to look like in the next few days and weeks? We'll get into that right after the news.
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21: Global News at 1:30. Good afternoon. I'm Julie Nolan. As you've been hearing on CKNW, BC Premier David Eby has called an election. Eby says the threat posed by U.S. President Donald Trump and his trade war represents, quote, an existential moment for BC. He says British Columbians have learned something through living through the wildfire season.
22: When you smell smoke, you don't sit and wait to see what happens next. You act. You prepare. You cut a line through the forest so the fire can't spread to your community. You build a fire break. And that is exactly what we need to do now.
21: The NDP leader went to Government House in Victoria to ask BC's Lieutenant Governor to dissolve the legislature, setting off an election campaign with voting day on October 24th. Surrey South MLA Brent Chapman is joining One BC. The move gives the party two MLAs, enough to regain official party status in the legislature and the additional resources that come with it. Chapman is also the husband of Carrie Lynn Finley, who resigned as BC Conservative leader on Sunday, after less than 4 months in the job. His departure is the latest change in BC's shifting political landscape. One person is dead after a house fire in Maple Ridge this morning. RCMP say the fire broke out around 6:30 in the 21400 block of 123rd Avenue. The victim has not yet been identified. Police say there is nothing at this point to suggest the fire is suspicious, but the investigation is still in its early stages. And And the family of a senior killed in a weekend hit and run in Chilliwack says she was a passionate volunteer who gave back to the community. Global's Kristen Robinson reports.
0: 80-year-old Kitty Dunham was riding her bike when she was struck by a vehicle around 6 o'clock Saturday evening at Portage Avenue and Woodbine Street. The driver did not stop and Dunham died at the scene. Police later seized a suspect vehicle and arrested a man who has since been released as the investigation continues. Dunham's family says she was well known for cycling all over town and had been awarded for her volunteering in restorative justice and community policing.
2: She would drive everywhere around town and people knew her just to, like, not her name necessarily, right? But they would wave to her. She said she would pass farmers, they'd give her food, they'd offer free vegetables and
3: fix her bike.
2: Yeah, fixed her bike. Somebody she doesn't know, random person, right?
0: RCMP don't believe alcohol or drugs were involved in the hit and run. Investigators are seeking CCTV or dash cam footage of a burgundy or red 2021 Chevy Silverado crew cab truck in the area at the time. Kristen Robinson, Global News.
21: Now over to the markets. The Dow closed down 185. The TSX is up 326 and the Canadian dollar is trading at 71.1 cents U.S. Global News time is 1:33. 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
23: Just one problem on the go right now. Crews are on scene to a collision in Surrey, eastbound on Highway 10 at King George Boulevard. It's also affecting northbound traffic on King George. You're going to find a delay throughout the area there. Otherwise, it's crane work slowing you down in Vancouver today with Oak Street closed between West 10th and West 12th Avenue. Use Granville or Canby Street instead. Watch out for paving in Burnaby on 10th Avenue between Canada Way and 1st Street, wrapping up at 3 p.m. And in New Westminster, Front Street is closed to traffic for construction between Begbie and East Columbia, so use Royal Avenue as an alternate route. 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I'm Trish Jewison in the CKNW Traffic Center.
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21: Now the Global Sky Tracker weather, a mix of sun and cloud this afternoon, a high of 19, but a 60% chance of showers overnight, a low of 13. Tomorrow, showers and highs of 18. Thursday, cloudy and up to 16. Friday, a mix of sun and cloud, highs of 17. And on Saturday and Sunday, cloudy and also highs of 17. Outside CKNW in downtown Vancouver, it's 18 degrees. I'm Julie Nolan.
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26: I can tell you almost nothing except that we are working together to see if we can bring something forward for British Columbians. And we are definitely focused on those conversations. I think we wrapped up at about 1 o'clock in the morning this morning. Certainly there's all kinds of conversation back and forth happening. And I think that we're hoping that we can put something together here very soon. But it's challenging and we're definitely focused on trying to put it together for sure.
1: That was MLA and current leader of the BC Conservatives, Lauren Dirksen. He was speaking earlier with Global News. That comment was actually before we had the election call. If you're just joining us, as expected, Premier, NDP leader, I have to get used to saying that again, NDP leader David Eby has called a snap election in BC, not quite 2 years into his mandate, about 2 years before the fixed election date. That means British Columbians will be going to the polls provincially on October 24th, and that is exactly 1 week after the civic elections, those being held on October 17th. We will have more time for your calls coming up on the show, but right now we are joined by MLA Scott McInnes, the MLA for Columbia River Revelstoke. Scott McInnes, thank you for taking some time today.
27: Thank you, Jill. Anything happening in the news today?
1: It's been a bit of a busy day. The election call was expected. I don't think the speech was exactly what British Columbians were expecting. The reasons given by the premier as to why this is a very necessary election. Scott McInnes, I'm curious, did you hear the speech? And if so, your thoughts?
27: And thank you, Jill. I just want to correct the record quickly. I'm no longer the MLA for Columbia River Revelstoke. I am the candidate with the Conservative Party for Columbia
1: right.
27: River Revelstoke. So just as an hour and 20 minutes ago. So
1: yes.
27: So thank you. you know, I saw the press conference, Jill, and the notion that the premier is calling an election to stand up and stand strong against Donald Trump while completely ignoring the serious issues and challenges that British Columbians are facing is quite concerning, but also quite humorous at the same time. I mean, this is a completely unnecessary election at a very unfortunate time where we have our local elections taking place, and they deserve the spotlight and the attention at this time. The fact that the premier couldn't even wait a month really shows that this is a selfish election call, Jill, that is purely aimed at saving his own job. I mean, if we go back to the end of May, the talk was all about Mr. Eby being removed from office, and he never would have considered an election call at that time. So, I'm very concerned. I just got a call from a woman in Revelstoke who always administers elections in that wonderful community, and she's extremely concerned. She has no volunteers, no venue. She doesn't have the infrastructure, and she basically called me in a panic to say, can you reach the premier and ask them to reconsider, because this is completely ridiculous. And I think that's the sentiment we're going to see from British Columbians as we move through this election campaign, is that there is absolutely no need for this. This is a purely selfish move by Mr. Eby, and we'll be bringing the issues to the forefront as candidates. I can guarantee you that.
1: Will there be a merging of the BC Conservatives and Centre BC?
27: I certainly hope so, Jill. I'm not involved in those high-level conversations. That's for my friend, intern leader Lauren Dirksen, and my other friend Peter Milibar are having those conversations as we speak. I certainly hope so. Mr. Eby has made a gross miscalculation here. We are putting all of our personal issues aside here, any potential, you know, disagreements we may have in our caucus room, and doing what British Columbians are asking us to do, which is unite, be a solid opposition to David Eby. And, you know, he stirred up a hornet's nest here. And I got to say that we are going to come at this as a very unified group to bring the issues forward. And Jill, if I may, just talking about the issues, I just would like to plead with all local chambers of commerce and local community organizations to set up these debates and these town halls with all candidates so that opposition folks such as myself can debate these issues in front of the public in their communities, to not let David Eby simply get on the news and talk about Donald Trump. There are serious problems in this province, which the NDP has created. I know in my riding in rural BC, we have extreme challenges with rural healthcare access, affordability, seniors care. I cannot wait to debate my candidate head on about these issues. And there will be no talk about Donald Trump, which has issues that the premier could have addressed for months, and he's simply done nothing about it.
1: Scott McInnes, you know how volatile things have been in this province in the past few weeks. You left the BC Conservatives. You sat briefly as an independent. Carolyn Finley resigned on Sunday. You and others returned to the BC Conservative fold. Is this a different election than what it would have been had the premier, had David Eby, now the NDP leader, had he called it when Carolyn Finley was the leader, if she was still the leader?
27: I certainly think so. And, you know, we are doing everything we can as a group to get back together, to find that common ground that British Columbians are expecting us to do, which is to be a unified front, to be a team, to bring the issues forward and to challenge the premier on these just terrible miscalculations and awful leadership that we've seen for the last number of years, Jill. This is a very different Tuesday than we did on a Saturday or Friday last week. We are going to be ready. The premier has overplayed his hand here, and I'm sure the voters are going to make that known on election day, Jill.
1: I know you said the conversations are taking place at a higher level, and when it comes to the merging of the BC Conservatives and Centre BC, it does point to that's happening, and that is the only way the opposition can unite and have a chance in this election. We've also heard from some members of Centre BC and some other legislators pointing out to some conservatives, saying that they're too far to the right. We can't work with these people. Is that helpful, or are we in a situation where people need to learn how to work together?
27: Look at Jill, we just had a very productive caucus meeting here, and that was the only topic that we talked about. That, you know what, for me personally, I love having conversations in a caucus room with people that I don't necessarily see eye to eye on 100% of the issues. I'm willing to listen. I know my colleagues are willing to listen, to find compromise. This is the only way forward. Since 1952, the only way that the NDP can be defeated if there is a united center-right opposition. And history proves itself that when that opposition is unified, the NDP does not win. And we are just about there, Jill. We are putting, again, any of those, the past is past behind us. We are unified and doing what British Columbians are asking us to do, which is to hold hands, put our arms around each other, and focus on the issues that are in front of us today. And we are going to challenge David Eby every step of the way until October 24th. And I am confident that we are going to come out of this thing on top.
1: Is there enough time to organize, to get candidates in every riding, and to put up that united front?
27: Absolutely there is. I know that there are conversations happening as we speak right now, Jill, to get those candidates in place and those key ridings. We have, I can't tell you how many fantastic candidates are lined up out the door wanting to run for us that are, you know, grown up, adult, issues-focused people. And I look forward to supporting them in their campaign as they do to supporting mine.
1: Is there enough money to run a campaign and get it done for voting day on the 24th?
27: Speaking for myself, Jill, I have taken calls and texts all morning from people and understanding that, you know, my situation was complicated. I did step into the sidelines for a couple of weeks and re-entered. I can't tell you how much financial support in my riding I have ready and available to me in addition to the funds that I had raised over the last couple of years. Finances for this group will not be a problem.
1: Scott McInnes, we'll leave it there for today. I appreciate you making the time. Thank you.
27: Always a pleasure, Jill. Have a great day.
1: You too. That is Scott McInnes. He is now the BC Conservative candidate for Columbia River Revelstoke. As we know, or if you're just joining us, an election has been called in BC, the snap election that was anticipated. The premier calling it earlier this afternoon. British Columbians will be going to the polls provincially on October 24th, and that is 1 week after the civic elections. I am getting some email and calls, people wondering about advance voting, because obviously there will be people in this province that are on vacation, have vacations planned. We did get a statement earlier today from Elections BC on what happens in the case of a snap election, but we will get that information for you on the advance polls and how people can vote if you are not going to be around on October 24th. When we come back, though, I'm going to open up the phone lines once again. What are your thoughts? David Eby calling a snap provincial election for October 24th. He gave us a speech earlier today where he mentioned Donald Trump more than a dozen times in the speech, many more times in the question and answer period. And I'm getting a ton of email from people asking, is he going up against Donald Trump? It was a bizarre election speech. I'm not sure how else to describe it. If you listened to the speech, there were a bunch of analogies with wildfires, building a fire break, when you smell smoke, a lot going on there. I'm still shaking my head at how bizarre that speech was, but I want to hear from you. We'll open up the phone lines once again, 604-602-7373. Snap election has been called for October 24th. What are your thoughts? Your calls when we come back.
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1: Phone lines are open once again. No shortage of people wanting to talk about this today. It is the snap election that has been called for October 24th. As expected, the premier made that announcement earlier today. What are your thoughts on the reasons given from David Eby? He mentioned Trump many times during his speech, saying that British Columbians need to be given the choice on how they want to move forward, given what's happening in the world. I think many of us feel we made that choice a couple of years ago. In fact, not even 2 years ago. And sure, things have changed in the world, but how does that change your response since you were still in power in government? Would love to hear from you on this. 604-602-7373. Let's go to Peggy on the line in Richmond. Peggy, what are your thoughts today?
28: I have four quick things to say. Number one, I was an NDP supporter. I was so thrilled when John Horgan and Andrew Weaver worked together to bring about a change of government. I like minority government. I like to see the parties work together on behalf of British Columbians and put their differences aside. So that's number one. That's what I like. Number two, I'm disgusted with David Eby. There's no way I want my tax dollars being used for an election that we don't need. So lost my vote, but I'm scared to death of the right. And I don't know what they call themselves, whatever they come up with. No, absolutely not. They just a scary, scary lot on social issues. And I don't want that kind of government at all in my province. And number four, I'm going to vote Green. Thanks.
1: Peggy, thank you for that call. Let's go to Steve on the line in Vancouver. Steve, go ahead.
29: Jill,
0: I am very perturbed. Very, very perturbed here. I was told to say that by your screener. She got a kick out of that.
1: It's not a word we hear very often, but you know what? If that's how you're feeling, that's how you're feeling.
0: It is. It is. You know, EB is like a croissant, flaky like a croissant, but like a corporate coffee house's croissant. It doesn't matter how many chocolate chips you put in it. He can't be palatable. He's an opportunist. I want everybody to remember him laughing at us when Farnsworth said that the Patella Bridge replacement would be open by Christmas, but which Christmas? I want people to remember the bridge that has no exit into Surrey yet. I want people to go drive by his little theatrical stage that he's set up here by millions of dollars by the Massey Tunnel, showing that they're working on a tunnel that has yet to even got any kind of okay to proceed with. So he's all smoke and mirrors, no substance. Who else do we vote for, man? I don't know.
1: Steve, thank you for that call. Well, as I mentioned earlier as well, we are expecting to hear from the interim leader of the BC Conservatives, as well as the leader of Centre BC. There is a lot of speculation, and I don't use that word lightly. The speculation on the snap election certainly came true. A lot of speculation of a merger between those two parties. So that would be very interesting if that's what happens, and we'll keep you up to date on that as well. Let's go to Tim on the line in Surrey. Go ahead.
2: Yeah, hi, Jill. Yeah, really interesting show. I would just, it's kind of interesting that people would understandably, some are angry and maybe confused about having a municipal and provincial election at the same time. Although, was it not Premier Bill Bennett of the Socred Party in 1979 calling an election, provincial election, during a federal election? So I just think it's kind of interesting if people get a little upset about that. But I also think it's this too, Jill. British Columbians can walk and chew gum at the same time. Thanks.
1: All right. Thank you for that. Okay. So yes, perhaps something happened in 1979. I get your point, but I think the level of distaste for this overlap is this is not an election that is necessary. There was nothing that said it had to be called today, that it needs to be the Saturday after the civic election. Think about that. Two Saturdays in a row. There is going to be civic elections, then the provincial election. Of course, it's doable. Of course, people can walk and chew gum, but should they be told they have to, when it's not that it had to be? It wasn't imperative that it happen at that time. People were begging the premier not to do that. But I do get your point. Thank you for that call. Let's go to Matt. Matt, go ahead.
16: Hey, Jill, can you hear me?
1: Yep, go ahead.
16: Awesome. Hey, thanks for having me on. I just want to say, is this election necessary? I'm not sure. I'm not an expert. But what I think is that the conservatives on the radio that were complaining that EB is just an opportunist is a bit rich, considering that that the conservatives and their party has enabled the craziest conspiracy theories for years now on the far right, and they've been fighting each other for 2 years. You can't really drive around in the clown car and then complain that you haven't driven far enough yet. You know what I'm saying? They think it's a bad time. You think it's a bad time for an election? Well, yeah, no duh. You've kind of been fighting each other for the last 2 years and falling apart. Obviously, it's a bad time for an election for you guys. Thanks very much, Jill. Have a great day.
1: Matt, thank you for that as well. Chuck in Coquitlam, you've only got about 20 seconds. Go ahead.
17: Hi, real quick. Jill, you're absolutely right. This election's unnecessary. And, you know, EB's speech was all about fear-mongering, you know, the fires, obviously. Trump, obviously, I'm surprised he didn't say when a pandemic is coming, we have to put on masks and social distance. And lastly, I was the one that texted, just when you thought the BC Conservatives couldn't self-destruct anymore, David Eby says, hold my beer.
1: Thank you for that call as well. If you didn't get through, call the Buzz Line. Leave your comments there. Would love to hear from you on the Buzz Line. When we come back, we're going to continue talking about this. Coming up after the 2 o'clock news, we'll check in with a local mayor on how local politicians are feeling about the overlap in these elections. Stay with us.
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33: 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It's a whole new election campaign. 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
34: Global news at 2 o'clock. I'm Julie Nolan. As you've been hearing on CKNW, BC Premier David Eby has called a snap election, using President Donald Trump as a main reason to call an election. Eby wants to build the province stronger.
35: We need to protect what matters. We need to build for what comes next. So what do? We can't control. I don't think anyone can control what Donald Trump does next. But we can control is how British Columbia prepares.
34: Conservative MLA Trevor Halford is calling out Eby's motives.
36: He is undermining every municipal person that has put their name on their ballot. He has told them that his career, his job matters more than their ability to go out and fight for their election. And I think that's absolutely disgusting. And I think the voters are going to make him pay for it.
34: Halford speaking on the Mike Smith Show here on CKNW. After the election call was made this afternoon, 7 out of 8 conservatives left Centre BC, including Peter Miliband. MLA Eleanor Sturco says she is the sole Centre BC member who is not rejoining the Conservatives. Keep it here to Global News for the very latest. Transit service in Metro Vancouver will continue without disruption. Global's Joshua Azizi reports.
0: A full-scale strike has been averted after bus and C-bus workers voted to ratify a new collective agreement. Unifor Locals 111 and 2200 voted 68% in favor of the deal with Coast Mountain Bus Company. The union says it includes a new letter of understanding on running time, recovery time, and electronic service sheets, all key issues at bargaining. Under the letter of understanding, any failure by either party to follow its terms goes directly to the mediator for resolution. Two tentative deals had been rejected by members earlier this year. The union had said it was prepared to launch a full-scale strike Wednesday if the latest agreement was voted down. In a statement, Unifor National President Lana Payne says, quote, "Transit is an important service and must be properly funded so our members can continue to deliver great service," end quote. With ratification, all job action at Coast Mountain Bus Company is now over. Joshua Azizi, Global News.
34: The provincial government is taking legal action against OpenAI following the tragedy in Tumblr Ridge. Global's Catherine Urquhart is hearing from Attorney General Nikki Sharma.
2: For its failure to notify law enforcement of threats made on its platform prior to the mass shooting at Tumblr Ridge Secondary School, and for designing an unsafe product.
3: The BC government's claim includes allegations of negligence, negligent entrustment, and aiding and abetting a mass shooting. 37 lawsuits have already been filed on behalf of the victims, among them Maya Gabala. The legal team supports the province's lawsuit, saying, "We are glad to see that the province of BC has joined the fight against OpenAI and Samuel Altman, and we look forward to the province's resources and cooperation in seeking justice and accountability." OpenAI is challenging those 37 suits, saying any legal action should be filed in BC, not California. OpenAI claims it has strengthened safeguards, including how it assesses and escalates potential threats of violence. And Sam Altman has acknowledged OpenAI is not flawless. The province's lawsuit does not put a dollar figure on damages sought. The allegations have not been proven in court. Catherine Urquhart, Global News.
34: Federal NDP leader Avi Lewis says it's disingenuous of the government to refer to its plan to allow private investors to bid on operational stakes in Canada's four largest airports as anything but privatization. He says the government's plan is turning a public asset into investor control for decades. He explains why he thinks it makes absolutely no difference that the land is owned publicly.
5: The government of Ontario sold a 99-year lease for around $3 billion in 1999. The road is worth $40 billion today. And Ontario drivers have paid $25 billion in tolls over the intervening years. And there are still 72 years left in the lease.
34: Global News time is 2:04. 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
6: Crews are on scene to a collision in Surrey, eastbound on Highway 10 at King George Boulevard, blocking the right lane. You can expect delays in all directions through there. Also, watch out for an accident in Langley on Fraser Highway at 240th Street with crews on scene. 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I'm Trish Jewison in the CKNW Traffic Center.
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8: Good afternoon. I'm Christy Gordon with your Global Sky Tracker weather forecast. It's a beautiful day out there today. We are expecting sunshine through the remainder of the day as we officially change over to fall at 5:05 p.m. Now, as we move into fall this evening, we're going to see increasing cloud. We'll see a chance of showers overnight, but the majority of the showers will happen through the morning hours on Wednesday. By the afternoon, though, we should be enjoying a mix of sun and cloud. However, it will be cooler tomorrow with highs reaching only 17 degrees.
34: Outside CKNW in downtown Vancouver, it's 18 degrees. On the markets, the Dow closed down 185, the TSX is up 326, and the Canadian dollar is trading at 71.11 cents U.S. Global News time is 2:06. I'm Julie Nolan.
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4: I'm aware of the resolution that was passed from the floor. I understand the anxiety of candidates in the room. The issues faced by local governments are crucial for the future of the province. It's important that they have the attention that they need. And I understand why local leaders would be concerned about overlapping elections. We'll certainly consider the resolution and the advice, just like we consider all resolutions that come forward from local governments. And I thank you for that.
9: All right, that was David Eby speaking last week after he was asked to please not call a snap election that would overlap with the civic elections. As we know, those elections taking place with voting day on October 17th. Well, I guess he considered it and considered it wasn't that big of a deal, because if you are just joining us, we now know there will be a provincial election date of October 24th. Very much overlapping with the civic elections. We're going to talk more about this. I'm still getting a ton of email from people, so keep that coming. But right now, we are joined by Brad West, the mayor of Port Coquitlam. Mayor West, thank you for being with us.
10: Thanks for having me, Jill. No shortage of topics for you to discuss over the next few weeks.
9: That is correct.
10: Keeping you busy.
9: Keeping everyone busy. Is it a big deal? I know we had a caller earlier saying, hey, British Columbians can walk and chew gum at the same time. It's not that big of a deal that the elections are going to overlap. But how big of a deal is it to you, somebody who's running in the civic elections?
10: Well, it's certainly not ideal. I don't want to be overly dramatic and suggest that it's the end of the world. But, you know, it is hard enough to get people focused in on local issues in the municipal election. I think everyone knows we get generally pretty abysmal turnout in a municipal election. And so the job of trying to talk to voters about local issues that impact them is just going to be that much more challenging, because, you know, the provincial politics has got, you know, they run multi-million dollar campaigns that are going to suck all of the oxygen out of the room. And as hard as it might be for some politicians to believe this, people are not obsessed with politics. So you've only got so many hours in the day. People only have so much bandwidth. They're focused on, you know, getting their kids to school and to activities, getting groceries, busy with life. And so, you know, in the midst of all of that, to now have two elections happening, yeah, there's no doubt it's going to be the municipal election that's going to be the low end of the stick on that one.
9: Which I've always found kind of interesting. Like you said, your word abysmal when it comes to turnout. It is the election, the level of government that tends to get that lower voter turnout, but it's also the one that people are closest to and that probably has the most impact, if not a large impact on their lives. Why is it, do you think, it's so difficult to get people engaged in civic politics and civic campaigns?
10: I wish I had a really good answer for you on that one. I mean, certainly I try in our city to constantly be communicating about what local government does and why it's so important. And exactly what you said, it is going to have the biggest impact on your daily life. I think a lot of it has to do with the amount of money that gets thrown into provincial and federal campaigns. And so it does, it just commands a lot of public attention, a lot of media attention, a lot of advertising. And so people, I guess, kind of connect the dots between, you know, oh, I'm voting for a prime minister, know kind of what they're doing, voting for a premier, know what that's about. A lot of people have tried various ways to educate folks, but you know, it seems pretty consistent that we get around 25% seems to be the average turnout in most municipalities.
9: And Brad West, I know you said you didn't want to, that not everybody is obsessed with politics. Not everybody lives and breathes politics, but this isn't ideal. A lot of the feedback I've been getting today from listeners on the open line and email is anger as well, though, because even though the premier is saying this is necessary, he needs a mandate from the people, it doesn't feel like British Columbians, at least not all British Columbians, feel that way. Is this disrespectful?
10: Well, I think it's opportunistic, and it probably confirms what people hate about politics and politicians, that, you know, they're thinking about their own self-interest, and they are looking for every advantage they can gain over their political opponents. And, you know, do we think that this election would be occurring if the political opponents of the premier had their act together and were, you know, not so low in the polls? Probably not. You know, it was only a few months ago that the political fortunes were completely reversed and the opposition was quite far ahead. And we weren't hearing at that time anything about an election. So that's what I think is going on. I think people can see through it and understand that. And, you know, they rightfully don't like it.
9: The premier in his speech, I'm not sure if you heard or saw his speech launching the election campaign. He referenced Donald Trump over and over, more than a dozen times in that speech. And people certainly are weighing in on that as well. Is it genuine for a provincial leader to wage war against the U.S. president? Is that really the place of a premier?
10: Well, the premier does have a responsibility to stand up for this province. I completely agree that with that. And I support the premier, whoever the premier is, and it's not a political party thing, whoever the premier is, I support them standing up for British Columbia and doing things that are necessary to grow our economy here, protect our people, support our industries. I think that that is important. And it is a fact that, you know, this has been caused by the President of the United States attacking our country, and obviously British Columbia is a part of that. So, yes, I think that there is absolutely a role for the Premier to be standing up for British Columbia. Now, should the election in British Columbia be all about Donald Trump? No, it shouldn't be. Because we have a lot of issues in our province, and we had a lot of issues and challenges that existed before Donald Trump became president. So there's a number of things that I'm sure voters will take into consideration when they mark their ballot. Part of it is, yes, I think going to be what is happening currently between Canada and the United States, but also the longstanding frustrations that and challenges that exist with health care, with so many other real key quality of life issues, public safety, you know, issue with drug decriminalization, all of these things that, you know, I've had the pleasure of coming on and chatting with you about over the last number of years.
9: When you look at what's happening now with the overlapping elections, I know Mayor West, there has been talk in the past of you jumping from civic politics to provincial politics. I doubt that that would happen in this round, but have you been approached? Are you still being courted to join provincial politics?
10: You'll notice that it's never me who starts those rumors. It's other people, which I guess is humbling. I appreciate people thinking that I've done a good job as mayor here and maybe have something to offer the province. But I am totally focused on my reelection campaign in Port Coquitlam. I've laid out what I think we've accomplished in our community that's distinguished ourselves in the region and the province, and the things that I want to continue to do. I don't rule things in or out in the future. I believe in public service. I believe in fighting for the people of my community and the province. As I have said very openly, I have young children. My number one priority is to be the best dad I can to them. I know that they're not going to love hanging out with me forever. So when they get older, you know, maybe I would be open to it at that time. These things are just so unpredictable, Jill. I think anyone who can say to you, yes, I'm going to do this, and then I'm going to do this, I'm going to do that, they're fooling themselves. I think you got to take things as they come.
9: Right. But has anyone asked you, and I get that this would be a very bizarre question, but has anybody said to you, hey, instead of running for mayor of Port Coquitlam, do you want to run in this next provincial election?
10: Yeah, I've had approaches from a variety of political parties over the last several months, and kind of even extending back further than that about running provincially. But I've told them exactly what I just told you.
9: So not this time around?
10: No, I'm not running in the provincial election at all.
9: All right, Mayor West, appreciate you making the time today. Thanks for joining the show.
10: Thank you very much for having me.
9: That is Brad West, mayor of Port Coquitlam. All right, we have been talking about provincial politics this entire show because, as you know, or if you're just joining us, the now NDP leader, David Eby, has called a snap election. British Columbians will be going to the polls in a provincial election on October 24th. So we are going to talk more about this, but it's also very important that we give away some tickets. So let's take a short break from the political talk and give away a pair of tickets to go see Lance Burton, Master Magician and Friends, live at the River Rock Show Theater. This is happening on October 2nd. So take a night off from thinking about politics. You can purchase tickets through Ticketmaster or you can call now 604-602-7373, 604-602-7373. We will give away those tickets and play.

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1: Watch out for an incident in New Westminster, westbound on 10th Avenue at Canada Way, with crews on scene and delays in all directions. There is also a collision in Surrey, eastbound on Highway 10 at King George Boulevard, blocking the right lane. And crane work in Vancouver has Oak Street blocked to traffic between West 10th and West 12th Avenue. Take Granville or Cambie Street instead. 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In the CKNW Traffic Center, I'm Trish Jewison.
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18: All right, we will get back to talking politics, but right now it is time for us to give away some tickets. Every day this week, we are giving a lucky listener a pair of tickets to see Lance Burton, Master Magician and Friends, live at the River Rock Show Theater. This show is happening on October 2nd. You can get tickets through Ticketmaster, but it's better to win tickets, isn't it? So we are playing a game called Magician or Friends. I have a series of one-liners. I will say one to a listener, and you just need to tell me, is that a quote from Lance Burton, or is it a quote from the TV show Friends? Let's see who we have playing today. We have Tom in Langley. Tom, good afternoon. Hello, Tom.
19: Hi, how are you?
18: Very well. How about you?
19: Great, thanks.
18: All right. I just explained it, so we have a one quote, and you need to tell me if this is a quote from magician Lance Burton or from the TV show Friends. So are you ready?
19: Okay, let's do it.
18: All right, Tom.

0: Your quote is, I'm very happy to be employed. I always contend that in show business, if you're employed, then you're successful.
1: I'm going to go with Friends.
0: Ooh, Tom, that was not Friends. Sorry about that.
1: All right,
0: though. I could see, though, maybe you thought Joey Tribbiani said that. He was in show business. But no, that was a direct quote from Lance Burton. Well, that is good news for Craig in Vancouver. Craig, good afternoon.
2: Good afternoon.
0: All right. I have another quote, and you have to tell me if this is a quote from magician Lance Burton or from the TV show Friends. Are you ready?
2: Yes.
0: All right, Craig, your quote is, I'm not great at the advice. Can I interest you in a sarcastic comment?
2: I'll go with Friends.
0: That was a good choice because that
3: Precisely.
0: Is correct. Craig, good work. You've got yourself the tickets.
2: Oh, great. Thank you.
0: You're welcome. Have you ever seen Lance Burton perform before?
2: No.
0: All right, well, you're in for a treat because he puts on a great show. Craig, stay on the line and we'll get a bit of information from you, but have a lovely time at the show on October 2nd.
2: Great, thanks very much.
0: You're welcome. And yes, Craig, I think he knew to guess Friends. That was the quote, I'm not great at advice. Can I interest you in a sarcastic comment? Definitely from Friends. And if you're a Friends fan, you know that is from Chandler Bing. We are going to play this game again tomorrow. We've got more tickets to give away to Lance Burton. He is coming to the River Rock Show Theater on October 2nd. Going to be a lot of fun. And you have three more chances to win tickets on this program. When we come back, we are going to revisit today's top story and open up the phone lines once again. I am getting so much feedback on the snap election call from earlier today and the fact that the premier has in fact called the election for October 24th. Phone lines are open after the news. What are your thoughts on this? There's been a bit of a theme with the calls today. People saying they're angry, but also saying they're happy because they are going to have a chance to vote against the NDP. Not everybody got an email from a listener saying I'm okay with the election, saying that I think the Conservatives are a bit of a disaster. They've been a disaster for quite some time. They're not effective. They can't even get their house in order. But goes on to say, I would like to see the NDP be more fiscally responsible, though. Here's hoping they learn from their spending mistakes. Well, they're spending about $85 million on this election, so I'm not sure they have. But thank you for that email and all of the email that has come in. Phone lines will be open coming up right after the news. Again, 604-602-7373. We're going to close the show, or at least the next segment of the show, taking your calls. What are your thoughts on the rumors and speculation all being true? British Columbians will be heading to the polls for a provincial election on October 24th. And yes, that is going to overlap with the civic election, which happens on October 17th. Stick with us. Your news is next.
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18: 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It's a whole new election campaign. We'll have the latest on the Jazz Joe Hall Show at 3 p.m. right here on 730 CKNW.
19: Global News at 2:30, I'm Julie Nolan. BC New Democrat leader David Eby has launched a provincial election less than 2 years into his mandate. This comes amid chaos in the Conservative opposition, where party leader Carrie Lynn Finley quit just days ago.
20: Eby says at a time when U.S. President Donald Trump is creating more uncertainty, the last thing the province needs is a government that gives in to what the United States wants. When asked if he was taking advantage of the disruption within the opposition Conservatives, Eby noted the party has had four leaders in the last 2 years.
21: They've been in chaos every moment since the election. The choice in front of British Columbians is clear, though. Conservatives have been clear about the direction that they want to go.
20: The election will be held October 24th. Terry Theodore, The Canadian Press, Vancouver.
19: Meanwhile, the interim leader of the BC Conservative Party says he's up for the task, Ted Field reports.
22: A few weeks ago, Lorne Dirksen did not imagine he'd be leading the BC Conservative Party.
23: No, this was not something that was predicted. It's sort of come out of the blue a little bit, but I'm excited.
22: Dirksen says his side has been talking to Centre BC about ways to not split the centre-right vote.
23: Yeah, I can tell you almost nothing except that we are working together to see if we can bring something forward for British Columbians.
22: He is shocked the Premier would call an election Dirksen estimates will cost over $80 million. Ted Field, Global News.
19: One person is dead after a house fire in Maple Ridge this morning. RCMP say the fire broke out around 6:30 in the 21400 block of 123rd Avenue. The victim has not yet been identified. Police say there is nothing at this point to suggest the fire is suspicious, but the investigation is still in its early stages. The federal government has introduced its promised bill to extend the federal gas tax pause into the new year. Finance Minister François-Philippe Champagne says this measure will help reduce the pressure on gas and food prices.
24: It's going to help families, but it's also going to help our farmers, truckers, and all of those who are part of the logistic chain in the country. So it's the right measure at the right time to support Canadians, and it's a smart way to use our fiscal capacity to support Canadians at a time of need.
19: Initially set to last until Labor Day, the government is extending the pause until the end of January 2027 before setting it to 5 cents per liter until the end of March. And a coroner has determined that actor Hayden Panettiere died from an accidental overdose of several drugs, including fentanyl. The 36-year-old Panettiere was found unresponsive in an apartment in South Carolina last month. Now the latest CKNW traffic.
0: Cruiser on scene to a collision in Surrey on Highway 10 eastbound at King George Boulevard, blocking the right lane. And watch out for an incident in New Westminster, westbound on 10th Avenue at Canada Way. Crane work in Vancouver has Oak Street closed to traffic from West 10th to West 12th Avenue. Use Granville or Cambie Street instead. And watch out for paving in Burnaby today on 10th Avenue between Canada Way and 1st Street. 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I'm Trish Jewison in the CKNW Traffic Center.
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2: Good afternoon. I'm Christy Gordon with your Global Sky Tracker weather forecast. It's a beautiful day out there today. We are expecting sunshine through the remainder of the day as we officially change over to fall at 5:05 p.m. Now, as we move into fall this evening, we're going to see increasing cloud. We'll see a chance of showers overnight, but the majority of the showers will happen through the morning hours on Wednesday. By the afternoon, though, we should be enjoying mix of sun and cloud. However, it will be cooler tomorrow with highs reaching only 17 degrees.
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19: Outside CKNW in downtown Vancouver, it's 18 degrees. On the markets, the Dow closed up 185, the TSX is up 326, and the Canadian dollar trading at 71.11 cents US. I'm Julie Nolan.
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25: Professional football coaches have this reputation of being full of fire and brimstone and being in charge. That might hold true on the football field, but that's not the case in real life, as, well, the BC Lions coaches found out during their bye week. Take Lions defensive line coach Randy Melvin, who flew 9 hours to Florida only to be given a honey-do list, then he only got halfway through before escaping back to BC. Offensive line coach Paul Charbonneau, well, he went back to his home in Winnipeg, where he was voluntold to replace the carburetor in the kitchen. Running back coach Christian Matt, well, he returned to his Montreal domicile where his wife instructed him to drain the pool and move all the summer furniture into the garage. Yes, football coaches project an image of being the final boss, but when it comes to the domestic life, they're just like the rest of us, where the most convenient answer is yes, dear. For the Lions Huddle, I'm Bob the Moj Marjanovic.
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1: He is undermining every municipal person that has put their name on their ballot. He has told them that his career, his job matters more than their ability to go out and fight for their election. And I think that's absolutely disgusting. And I think the voters are going to make him pay for it.
2: That was Trevor Holford speaking earlier today before the election call was made. He was speaking on the Mike Smith Show. Since then, we have been talking about the fact that, yes, NDP leader David Eby has in fact called a snap election for October 24th. Well, the phone lines are open once again, 604-602-7373. That is 604-602-7373. I want to get your take on this. I'll share some email as well. We also have had a ton of calls to the buzz line, but let's go right to people who have been patiently waiting on the open lines. Rick in Port Moody. Rick, go ahead.
3: Hey, Jill. Happy fall. I wonder how many people are going to be thinking of David Eby's brave move of getting rid of daylight savings or standard time in the winter when they go to vote in late October and it's dark till 9 o'clock. That aside, who do you think is advising this man? I'm baffled, other than thinking maybe he's got a close group of yes people that are saying, you go, David Eby, this is your turn to go. I can't imagine the NDP party itself saying that this is a good idea, and certainly not tying it to Trump. Because if there were any lessons to be learned from the last federal election and what Polia did in tying his whole campaign to Trudeau, the Trump thing has already been resolved. It's like a year and a half ago. We have a leader, a national leader, who has proven himself to be a global leader when it comes to Trump. So David Eby is a non-entity. So I just don't know where this man is coming from, because it makes no sense. But bring it on, I guess. We're going to have to vote the week after we decide who our new mayors are.
2: That is very true, Rick. Thank you for that. I tend to agree. And things have changed, I think. This first was being floated when Carrie Lynn Finley was the leader. I think things did change when she resigned as leader of the BC Conservatives. But listening to that speech, and if you heard the speech earlier, you know that he mentioned Trump 13 times in that speech. Trump was to blame for everything. He took no accountability for anything in this province, the deficit, anything else that people have been asking questions about, wait lists, you name it. It was all Donald Trump. No looking inward, all Donald Trump. The analogy to the wildfires to me was completely bizarre when he kept talking about you build a fire break, you do this. Especially since the Bald Range fire wiped out Summerland because they didn't build a fire break. I still can't understand who wrote that speech and how it got to the point that that's the speech he used to announce this election campaign. But I want to go back to the phone lines. Let's go to Tony in Qualicum Beach. Go ahead.
4: Yeah, Jill, I just got a email not too long ago from Central BC, and what the headline is that Millibar flips again. In the first sentence says, today Peter Millibar announced that he and some of the conservative MLAs will be returning to the BC Conservative Party. Of course,
2: yes.
4: The rest of the email, Conservative Party is thrashing him for doing that.
2: Yes, I got that email too. I found that a bit strange, but you're absolutely right. So Peter Millibar and I think six or seven of the others, it's hard to keep track, have gone back to the BC Conservatives. I believe Eleanor Sturco has not. I think Eleanor Sturco is still with Centre BC. And I think I got the same email you did, that Centre BC will continue and will field as many candidates as they are able to. I was a little bit baffled by that, because that doesn't, to me, seem like a good strategy. But Tony, I'm guessing that's the email you're referencing.
4: Yes.
2: Yeah, it's going to be interesting to see what happens there. Tony, thanks for that call. We are still expecting to hear from Lauren Dirksen with the BC Conservatives and Peter Millibar, who I was going to say with Centre BC, but Peter Millibar is now returning to the BC Conservatives. We are expecting to hear from those leaders later this afternoon, probably, I believe, before 6 p.m. So we will get a bit of an update, hopefully some clarification on that a bit later on today. Let's continue with your calls on the open line. We'll go to Bernie in East Vancouver. Bernie, go ahead.
5: Yes, hi. I can't help feel that this is a bit opportunistic. I mean, I get it strategically why he would call this election, but it does feel a little bit opportunistic. I am not loving it.
2: I would even go further than that, Bernie. I don't think it's a little bit. I think you look up the word opportunistic in the dictionary, and there's a big picture of David Eby there today.
5: Exactly, and it feels a bit smug. I have to say that the Liberals and the Conservatives are imploding right now, but I kind of feel a bit proud that these people feel safe to leave their and say, you know what, you're crazy, and we're out of here. And they don't have to feel any issue of safety or anything like that. They're free will, and I'm proud of that.
2: All right, Bernie, thanks for that call. I want to get to as many calls as we can on the open line, 604-602-7373. Let's go to Lori on the line on the North Shore. What are your thoughts today?
6: Hi there.
2: Hi, what are your thoughts on the snap election call?
6: Well, your colleague, Mike Smith, nailed it when he said, this is beyond opportunistic because David Eby doesn't need call an election. He already has a majority government. The last election was razor thin. Eby just about lost. And there was a lot of suspicion around some shady vote counting. And the reason why our politicians do what they do, because they rest comfortably in the knowledge that they will never suffer consequences for any of their actions. And I believe, sadly, that whether it's shady vote counting or whatever, I think Eby will walk away with another majority.
2: Well, it will be interesting, definitely, to see how things play out. If the calls we've had today and the email that I'm getting, except for a couple of them, are any indication, people are angry. People are angry about this, again, because of the fact that it's so opportunistic, it's unnecessary, and the fact that the NDP leader is blaming everything that's wrong in this province on Donald Trump. They've been in power for 10 years. How are you blaming everything on Donald Trump? That's ludicrous. Let's go for a couple more calls before we take a break. Ryan in Langley. Ryan, go ahead.
7: Thank you. It is very upsetting that we're going into this election. It's going to cost taxpayers even more money. And when I heard David Eby's speech of exactly what you said, how he's blaming thing on Donald Trump, and the fact that he's saying that the conservatives are Trump-style politicians, and he's going to bring Trump-style politics to British Columbia here. I find that so repulsive that he says that. First of all, I'm not a MAGA person. I cannot stand Donald Trump. But for him to say that, he's more like Donald Trump. He is the one who lies about everything and then tanks our entire economy. So maybe, Mr. Eby, you should look at yourself and the type of politics you are running. And to me, you are running Trump-style politics by lying to all the people and tanking our economy. That's all I have to say.
2: Ryan, thank you for that call. Yeah, he even used the phrase at one point in the speech where he launched the election, calling, saying that they want to make BC America light. Who wants to make BC America light? It's like when people make the argument, oh, if you want to change anything with our healthcare system in this country, it means you want U.S. healthcare. Nobody wants U.S. healthcare. They just want a healthcare system that works. There are many other countries, nothing to do with the United States, that have way more efficient healthcare systems, including universal healthcare, than we do. Nobody's asking for America light or U.S. healthcare. It's fear-mongering. Let's go to Karen in Vancouver. Karen, go ahead.
8: Hi, Jill. I don't think it's been mentioned, but I think one of the reasons he pulled the plug and called the election, and thank goodness I didn't have to listen to his presentation, is because if the midterms in the states are November the 3rd, and if the Democrats take over the House and the Senate, then Trump's a lame duck president, and he's no threat anymore, or much less of a threat. And if he's fear-mongering all about Trump, he wouldn't have anything really to stand on after November 3rd.
2: Right. Doesn't that even make it worse, though? I mean, talk about being opportunistic and being sneaky about it.
8: No, I totally agree. And I'm in his riding, and there's no way he's getting my vote this year. Sorry, not happening. And I'm not worried about people fear-mongering about what the Conservatives are going to do. It's just not going to give him my vote after what he just did.
2: All right. Karen, no need to apologize at all. Somebody else raised an interesting point. And if you're a parent out there with kids in school, if you could maybe confirm it. I think this is true, that it is a province-wide professional development day on October 23rd. And not that that makes a huge difference, but now we have a civic election on the Saturday, the 17th, 4 days. The Friday is a Pro D day, and then provincial election day on the Saturday. Curious how parents are thinking about that. All right, we have time for one more call before we take a break. Sherry in Victoria, what are your thoughts?
9: Oh, hi. I just want to say I'm absolutely furious that he's called an election. There just are not words for how despicable I think that man is, and I hope he has just run into the ground.
2: All right. On that note, we will leave the open lines there. I'm sure there will be more open line opportunities throughout the afternoon. We do need to take a short break. Stick with us, though, and we'll get you caught up on your Tuesday afternoon traffic in about 30 seconds.
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0: 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CKNW traffic.
11: Crews are on scene to an incident in New Westminster, westbound on 10th Avenue at Canada Way, with delays in all directions. There's a collision in Surrey on 154th Street and 100th Avenue, with delays in all directions as well. And a brand new accident in Surrey at 193rd Street and 68th Avenue. Emergency crews are just arriving on scene. 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I'm Trish Jewison in the CKNW Traffic Center.
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2: Cool. Well, this show has gone by in a flash. It was not a nightmare, though. We are in a provincial election. It was called just after noon today. British Columbians going to the polls on October 24th. Well, so many people have weighed in on this, and I know Jazz Joe Hall is going to be talking about this throughout the afternoon. Before we sign off, though, I wanted to share some of the comments made by now BC Conservative candidate for Columbia River, Revel Stokes, Scott McInnes. He joined us earlier in the show to talk about what this is going to look like and his thoughts on the election call.
22: I'm very concerned. I just got a call from a woman in Revel Stoke who always administers elections in that wonderful community. And she's extremely concerned. She has no volunteers, no venue. She doesn't have the infrastructure. And she basically called me in a panic to say, can you reach the premier and ask them to reconsider? Because this is completely ridiculous. And I think that's the sentiment we're going to see from British Columbians as we move through this election campaign, is that there is absolutely no need for this. This is a purely selfish move by Mr. Eby. And we'll be bringing the issues to the forefront as candidates. I can guarantee you that.
2: Will there be a merging of the BC Conservatives and Centre BC?
22: I certainly hope so, Jill. I'm not involved in those high-level conversations. That's for my friend, intern leader Lauren Dirksen, and my other friend Peter Milibar are having those conversations as we speak. I certainly hope so. Mr. Eby has made a gross miscalculation here. We are putting all of our personal issues aside here, any potential, you know, disagreements we may have in our caucus room, and doing what British Columbians are asking us to do, which is unite, be a solid opposition to David Eby. And, you know, he stirred up a hornet's nest here. And I got to say that we are going to come at this as a very unified group to bring the issues forward. And Jill, if I may, just talking about the issues, I just would like to plead with all local chambers of commerce and local community organizations to set up these debates and these town halls with all candidates so that opposition folks such as myself can debate these issues in front of the public in their communities.
2: All right, that was now BC Conservative candidate for Columbia River, Revel Stoke, Scott McInnes. Even since we talked just a short time ago, things have changed as far as Peter Milibar going back to the BC Conservatives, as well as some others. So never a dull moment, and Jazz Joe Hall is going to pick things up and continue this. Things have probably even changed while I was just saying that.
23: Brandon Day, the MLA who was an independent, he's also now gone back to the BC Conservative caucus in the last 20 minutes as well.
2: Okay.
23: So he's there. So everybody's there. But the drama really in the last 24 hours is trying to get Centre BC and BC Conservatives together. And so I'll fill everybody in regards to what the backroom dealings were like, what happened. There was at one point they were thinking of maybe putting Ian Black, the former cabinet minister, as the lead for this new entity. Mm-hmm. We'll talk a lot about that, and we're also going to talk about just has the ground shifted under David Eby now. The election that he was going to call 4 or 5 days ago,
2: not the same one.
23: Well, no Carrie Lynn Finley and one United center-right party. So we'll talk a lot about that as well.
2: All right, lots coming up. Thank you.
23: Thank you.
2: That is it for us today. A reminder, if you missed the show, you can catch the Jill Bennett Show podcast. Just to subscribe wherever you get your podcasts, and we do update that every day. That's it for us on this busy election call day. My thanks to our content producer, that is Amy Beeman. Our technical producer is Tammy Mack. Have a great rest of your day. We'll talk more politics right here tomorrow.

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1: Cleared the collision in Surrey eastbound on Highway 10 at King George Boulevard, so it's just a bit of leftover volume through there now. Watch out for an incident in New Westminster, westbound on 10th Avenue at Canada Way, with emergency crews on scene. And crews are on scene to a crash on 68th Avenue at 193rd Street with delays in all directions. 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I'm Trish Jewison in the CKNW Traffic Center.
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13: 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Today on the show, David Eby just called an election for October 24th, 2 years early, and says it's because of Trump. It's a whole new election campaign. We'll have the latest on the Jazz Joe Hall Show at 3 p.m. right here on 730 CKNW.
14: Global News at 3 o'clock. I'm Julie Nolan. David Eby has called a provincial election. The NDP leader went to Government House in Victoria to ask BC's Lieutenant Governor to dissolve the legislature, setting off an election campaign with voting day on October 24th. Eby likened the threat posed by U.S. President Donald Trump and his trade war to a wildfire and called for fire breaks.
15: A fire break, yes, against Trump's economic attack. but a fire break against our dependence on the United States and a fire break against the Trump-style politics that threaten to infect our province.
14: The snap election follows the resignation of former conservative leader Carrie Lynn Finley on Sunday after less than 4 months in office. Conservative MLA Trevor Halford calls it a bad move by the NDP government.
16: We will look back on this as one of the most cynical, opportunistic moves ever done by a government, by Premier Eby and the NDP. But I also think it's going to be one of their major regrets.
14: That was Halford speaking to Mike Smith on CKNW this morning. One person is dead after a house fire in Maple Ridge this morning. RCMP say the fire broke out around 6:30 in the 21400 block of 123rd Avenue. The victim has not yet been identified. Police say there is nothing at this point to suggest the fire is suspicious, but the investigation is still in its early stages. Due to public safety concerns, BC Conservation Officer Service says it is killed one of the two bears that wandered into the PharmaSave in Hope on Sunday. After being reported by the store, the bears were located in a residential area. Officers made the decision after determining the bear had a history of conflict in the area. The cub, however, was released into a wilderness area. An agreement to strengthen security in the Arctic and North Atlantic has been signed on the sidelines of the UN General Assembly today. Here's Jason White from the Canadian Press.
17: The U.S., Denmark, and Greenland have signed an agreement aimed at strengthening security in the Arctic and North Atlantic. It gives the American military a larger footprint on Greenland, but it falls short of the total control of the island that U.S. President Donald Trump was calling for.
14: Ontario's police watchdog says the man suspected of opening fire on a police officer outside a synagogue on Sunday has now died. Belleville police have identified the man as 29-year-old Sean Ward. The shootout left the officer seriously injured. A parliamentary document shows Canada has contributed to dozens of aid projects in the Palestinian territories that have since been damaged by the Israeli military and settlers.
18: The document shows projects receiving at least $3.68 million in funding from countries, including Canada, have been destroyed, damaged, or abandoned in the West Bank alone. Global Affairs Canada says Ottawa contributes to projects with other countries, so it's not clear exactly which Canadian taxpayer-funded projects have been affected, particularly in Gaza, where Israel limits access. The Liberal government hasn't decided if it will ask Israel to compensate Ottawa for these lost assets or whether Canada will help finance repairs for any of them. NDP MP Heather McPherson requested the document and says Canada is allowing Israel to bomb schools and water plants in Gaza while settlers destroy homes. Naira Ahmed, The Canadian Press.
14: Weeks after it was introduced to the world, Dyson's AI-enabled electric toothbrush is almost impossible to find. ABC's Jim Ryan has more.
19: 6 years in development, the Dyson CameraJet is able to see spaces between teeth and deliver a high-pressure stream of water, essentially flossing the teeth. The Dyson site features glowing reviews of the device, but a Reddit thread has users complaining that the $500 toothbrush keeps breaking down. The Dyson site says the CameraJet is out of stock.
14: In sports, the Canucks hit the ice tonight in Calgary for their second preseason game. This follows Monday's decision to reduce the preseason roster by 11 players. Tonight's game will start at 6 o'clock. Global News Time is 3:04. 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
1: In Vancouver, crane work has Oak Street closed between West 10th and West 12th Avenue, so use Granville or Cambie Street instead. And in New Westminster, Front Street remains closed for retaining wall construction from Begbie to East Columbia Street, so head over to Royal Avenue as an alternate route. 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
21: Good afternoon. I'm Christy Gordon with your Global Sky Tracker weather forecast. It's a beautiful day out there today. We are expecting sunshine through the remainder of the day as we officially change over to fall at 5:05 p.m. Now, as we move into fall this evening, we're going to see increasing cloud. We'll see a chance of showers overnight, but the majority of the showers will happen through the morning hours on Wednesday. By the afternoon, though, we should be enjoying a mix of sun and cloud. However, it will be cooler tomorrow with highs reaching only 17 degrees.
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14: Outside CKNW in downtown Vancouver, it's 19 degrees. On the markets, the Dow closed down 185, the TSX is up 326, and the Canadian dollar is trading at 71.13 cents U.S. I'm Julie Nolan.
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13: It's Tuesday, September 22nd. Welcome to the Jazz Joe Hall Show. Thank you for joining us, folks. Let's get to it. Well, BC, cancel your October plans. You're voting twice. David Eby went to Government House today and called a snap election for October 24th. That's 2 years early and 1 week after you pick your mayor and council. Local leaders begged him not to do this. He did it anyway. His pitch, Donald Trump. Eby calls this an existential moment and says BC needs a firebreak against a trade war and Trump-style politics. Strong words on his part, and they do poll well. His approval rating was sitting at 31% in June, if you can believe that. And last week, Angus Reid had him back up to 41, largely on the strength of standing up to Trump. Here is Premier David Eby announcing the election earlier today.
28: I mean, the conditions have changed. By the hour, we are seeing new threats from the White House targeting core Canadian industries, banning products from Canada. What reality is faced by British Columbians in terms of escalating costs, threats to their jobs, and needing representatives in that government that are clearly standing up for our country, standing up for the province, saying we will not bow down and we will stand strong even under these recently and massively escalated threats against our economy and our workers and our communities. That choice, I think, should go to British Columbians because there is an alternative that's being proposed.
13: Now, here's the part Premier Eby didn't put in his speech. The deficit just hit a record $13.8 billion, thanks in part to a calculation error on natural gas royalties. Credit downgrades keep piling up, and this government still holds a one-seat majority, and only a one-seat majority, of sawmills shutting down, and on it goes. Then you look across the aisle. The Conservatives lost their leader on Sunday. They took back five MLAs on Monday, lost Carolyn Finley's husband, Brent Chapman, to one BC today. Meanwhile, seven of the eight center BC MLAs are heading back to the BC Conservatives as well. Interim leader Lauren Dirksen and center BC leader Peter Miliband say they've come together to give voters a viable alternative to the NDP, and every one of those seven either quit or got pushed out under Carolyn Finley. I can also tell you in the last 25 minutes or so, another independent MLA, former BC Conservative MLA, Brandon Day, has also returned back to the BC Conservatives. As you all know, Carolyn Finley resigned Sunday. By Tuesday, of course, the door swung back open for a lot of these MLAs. Now, Premier Eby was asked, why risk a majority government and run this election now? Let's take a listen to his comments.
28: On general principle, I don't think it's ever wrong to go to British Columbians to ask them what they think, what direction we should go. But in this moment, in this existential moment, for the future of our province and the future of our country, the opportunities that are available, the cost we'll pay to get there, but the opportunities that are available for us to be stronger, more independent, create opportunities for families, support them through this moment, versus folding, caving, acquiescing, giving up, reducing, shrinking, the impoverished America Junior vision of the Conservative parties. This choice is one that should go to British Columbians. I obviously disagree with that Conservative vision. But British Columbians deserve the choice about the direction.
13: America Junior is what the Premier calls the BC Conservatives. What is interesting here, that Mr. Eby started this drumbeat towards an election last week. During that time, Carolyn Finley was still the leader. MLAs were still fleeing the party. And since that time, as Finley has resigned,
2: Centre BC, where many of these MLAs fled to, has now merged in the sense those MLAs have left Centre BC and gone back to the BC Conservatives. Other MLAs that had left the BC Conservatives sitting as MLAs have now returned to the BC Conservatives. David Eby has essentially united the centre-right, which he couldn't have said just 5 days ago. Mr. Eby saw his opponent in pieces and decided the moment was now. Well, in the last 24 to 48 hours, everything has changed in BC politics. Everything has changed for David Eby. The opponents that were split are now seeming to unite under one tent. The leader he thought he could point to as being a disaster is gone. They now have another leader. Give us a call on the open line. I want to hear from you. Do you believe everything has changed in BC politics in the last 24 to 48 hours? What do you think of this early call by Mr. Eby? And who will you be voting for? Call me on the open line, 604-602-7373. That's 604-602-7373. Now, Gavin Dew, who's a BC Conservative MLA for Kelowna Mission, talked to reporters after the announcement of the election call and as the center-right slowly united today, late this morning as the news broke. Take a listen to his comments.
3: Look, the caucus is ready for a fight. There is no question that David Eby has united the right in British Columbia. I think the premier is going to regret his sneaky snap election surprise. He has brought folks together who are going to make sure that this is the end of his political career. I have never seen our caucus more unified, more excited, and more ready for a fight. Things are coming together very well. We've got the team all coming together. And you know what? It's the caucus, but it's also people all over British Columbia. The phone lines have been burning up for days as people have realized what David Eby is doing. David Eby is not doing this for British Columbians. He's doing it to save his own skin from the internal rebellion in the NDP. This is a selfish snap election. This is David Eby being sneaky. And I think that British Columbians see it. I think British Columbians are going to give David Eby exactly what he deserves. And that is the boot.
2: That is Gavin Dew. Now, I do want to let you know what's transpired over the last 24 hours. And I knew some of this was already happening. I'd been getting calls over the last 2 days about what was occurring. Conservatives in Centre BC in the last 24 hours have been in serious merger talks. And those talks had been going probably for the last 2 days, maybe 3 days. Now, Ian Black, former cabinet minister, former Board of Trade president, was being considered to lead that merged party. He's a former cabinet minister, as I said, under the Gordon Campbell government. He also ran federally under Pierre Poilievre. He's what I describe as a progressive conservative. And the leadership decision that ultimately came down to the BC Conservative Board. They make the decision, not the caucus itself. And the board ultimately decided, to my understanding, that they're going to vote or support Lauren Dirksen. And because the caucus was so overwhelmingly in support of Lauren Dirksen, they decided to go with Mr. Dirksen, because if they decided to go with Mr. Black, it would perhaps cause a lot of chaos within the party. Now, Mr. Dirksen was aware of all these conversations. It's not like he was in the dark. He was made aware of all these conversations because he wanted to do the right thing as well. So Ian Black's name was being discussed. Caroline Elliott's name was being discussed as well. So they've decided ultimately that Mr. Dirksen was the right way to go. So they went and Mr. Black bowed out. Centre BC, at its core still, its core problem is it has no money and no infrastructure. And you need both to take on any government. You need those two things, infrastructure and money, to have a modern party. So that was one of the problems in regards to the MLAs that were with Centre BC. They knew at the end of the day they couldn't do much when election was called because no dollars, no infrastructure. Add to that, they were willing to join the BC Conservative if some members of the BC Conservatives were not there. They were let go. Brent Chapman today has said he's running for 1BC. He got the message. Sheldon Clare, an MLA from Prince George, basically told his papers would not be signed. He would be not running as a candidate. We're not sure where he'll go, whether it be an independent or join another party. So the people who are, how to describe this, perhaps the most polarizing are being pushed out, which gives enough runway for those from Centre BC to return. That is what has been transpiring the last 24 hours. In fact, that decision and that agreement came together this morning. And that is what's happening. Mr. Dirksen, I would describe as thoughtful, competent, and dare I say boring. And I mean that as a compliment based on what's been going on the last 90 or so days under Carrie Lynn Finley, which her leadership, in my personal opinion, I would describe as god-awful. You need somebody who's competent, thoughtful, boring. Perhaps a person who sounds like a dad. That would be wonderful, I think, for the BC Conservatives. So you're seeing an old traditional free enterprise party come together again. Is it all there? Are all the parts there? No. But you can see the outlines in a much, much defined way than you didn't see under certainly Carrie Lynn Finley. You probably didn't see under John Rustad as well. So you're seeing the traditional SOCRED BC Liberal Coalition slowly coming together. So the people... David Eby thought he was taken on 5 days ago. They don't exist anymore. That party doesn't exist anymore. It's a different day in BC. It's a different party. Call me on the open line, 604-602-7373. 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
1: 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What's left is an incident in New Westminster. What's left is crane work in Vancouver that has Oak Street closed to traffic from 10th to West 12th Avenue. 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
9: All right, welcome back to the show. Let's get to the open line. Let's get to Paul in Burnaby. Hi, Paul.
10: Yeah, Chaz. I mean, I heard what Evie said. It was just disgusting. You know, he's playing Trump politics. He's trying to steal an election just the way Donald Trump would. Mm-hmm. And what I can't believe is the real threat to this province is the $13, $15 billion deficits that we're racking up. Ultimately, that's what's going to cost this province in the long run. As far as trade is concerned, he has no standing there. It's all federal. Mm-hmm. And they're the ones who are blocking oil from going to the West Coast, you know, that now it has to go to the States. He's going to lose. Sash, I've been watching politics in this province for 50 years. I can tell you, he's going
9: to
10: lose.
9: Yeah, I think the last 24, 48 hours in regards to the center-right vote coalescing around one party is happening. I believe you have a sort of a competent everyday man like Lauren Dirksen, the kind of people you don't think would be premier, but he brings a lot of common sense to this position. I think he's a very calming individual as well. I think that's going to help. And the other thing with Mr. Eby is this talk about Trump. You know what's really going to hurt Trump? The midterm elections, which are 42 days away or roughly 6 weeks away, exactly to the date. American voters will handcuff him in 42 days, potentially. That'll have a bigger impact on Trump. Not us here in BC. Let's go to Mark in Surrey. Hi, Mark.
11: Hey, yeah, I really hope the conservatives here can get organized or something. Like, to call a snap election right now, where, I mean, this province has no money. This little snake is trying to get his way back in. Like, he's been an absolute failure, that entire party. Like, I'm a business owner, and I'm telling you right now, like, I talk to a lot of my other colleagues, a lot of other contractors, developers, builders, and we need him gone. We need him gone. We need a good economy. This guy cannot provide that. Like, for a lot of people I know, this could be the final nail in the coffin for their businesses. No one has the money. No one's spending money with this government in power. Like your last caller mentioned, the amount of deficit this government has racked up. That's insane.
9: Mark, thank you for your call. I appreciate that. I mean, this is not going to be on Trump or even the conservatives, I believe. Mr. Eby is going to have to justify his record. I don't think he didn't want to be doing that. He thought it was about, hey, look at the crazies over at the BC Conservatives, look at Trump. But he is going to have to defend the NDP record. I don't think he was expecting that. Everything has changed underneath him in the last few days. Let's go to Dave in Port Coquitlam. Hi, Dave.
12: Hey, buddy.
9: Hi.
12: I just want to touch on policy. I'm hearing a lot of finger pointing, and these are the bad guys, and we're going to beat the NDP. And not a single one of these people who come on the air and give interviews or talk publicly has spoken on policy. Everybody wants to vote, but they

0: All they want to do is tell you who the bad guy is, but not tell you what they're going to do to make your life any better. I don't care. To be honest, like, it doesn't matter. They're going to say what they want to say to get where they want to get. I just want somebody there who's going to make our lives better. The people who voted you in, you should be, you're a governing body, governing people. You're not a, you're not a business, essentially, trying to make profits year over year and forgetting about the small people. Like, the small people put you there. So I just, I care about the policy and the people that you're going to be governing.
1: Yeah, and look, Dave, you make a very good point, but those services that you're probably talking about do have to be paid for, and they have to come from a strong private sector economy that pays for all of that. And so, you know, to me, it's not just about profit and loss. I like companies to do well. I want the economy to do well because then it generates revenue, revenue which pays for services and a better quality of life for people. And the basis of our prosperity, and we've gotten away from this in this province, the basis of our prosperity comes from a strong private sector economy, full stop. It's not just about business. But if you do the economy well, business well, and you're open to investment in this province with low taxes, lower taxes to attract that investment, those dollars will go into healthcare and education and many other programs. So the services are the ultimate goal, but you have to have that strong base to do it. And that's where we're challenged at the moment. Thank you for your call and your thoughtful comments. Let's go to Tessie in Delta. Hi, Tessie.
2: Hi there, Jeff.
1: Hi.
2: I am going to be voting Conservative.
1: Mm-hmm.
2: And I'm happy again that I can, because I was not voting for Carrie Lynn Finley. And I just think that Eby, he interferes now with the municipal election that is there for 4 years.
1: Mm-hmm.
2: Did he not get that in 4 years, that you don't do this? He's very rude. I think he's a very nasty premier.
1: Tessie, thank you for your call. Really appreciate it. I'm going to ask our other callers, if you can hold on, please do. We're going to take some more calls after the news at 3:30. Jeff from Langley, Adam from Langley, Richard from Richmond, Simone from Surrey. Hang on there. Please do give us a call on the open line. We'll take more calls. And Mario Conseco is going to drop by from Research Co. I'm very curious to know whether or not what's transpired over the last 3 or 4 days has changed everything in regards to the numbers and the question, more importantly. Look, we don't know what the numbers are moving forward over the next few days, but with a consolidated center-right vote, does this change everything when it comes to what will and could transpire over the next 3 or 4 weeks? 604-602-7373. That's 604-602-7373. 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More after the news, but first, traffic in 30 seconds.
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6: Okay, let's take a break from election talk and look at your traffic. If you're in Vancouver, Oak Street is closed from West 10th to West 12th Avenue due to crane work, so take Granville or Cambie as an alternate route. In New Westminster, traffic is backed up northbound at Royal Ave from Stewartson Way to 3rd Street. And in Surrey, we're seeing heavy volume eastbound on Highway 17 between Tannery Road and Bridgeview Drive. With traffic every 10 minutes on the drive, I'm Stephen Chang with your CKNW Traffic Center. Your next update is with your 3:30 news.
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14: Global News at 3:30, I'm Julie Nolan. David Eby has called a provincial election. The NDP leader has set off an election campaign with voting day on October 24th. Eby says the threat posed by U.S. President Donald Trump and his trade war represents, quote, an existential moment for BC.
15: He's threatening our ability to make decisions for ourselves, about who we buy from, about the direction we set. This is exactly what Trump wants. He wants to weaken us. He wants to divide us. He wants to drive up our costs and put our businesses and our workers at risk.
14: Today's announcement comes amid chaos within the BC Conservative opposition, whose leader quit days ago. The BC Wildfire Service says a new fire is burning out of control on southern Vancouver Island. The service says in a social media post that crews are responding to the Mount Jack wildfire, which is burning about 4 kilometers west of Souk River and south of Mount Jack. It says the fire was discovered late Sunday and has grown to 100 hectares amid warm and dry conditions. Statistics Canada says the World Cup helped boost international travel to Canada this summer. Visitors from Algeria, Colombia, Croatia, Portugal, and Switzerland were up nearly 20% in July compared with last year. In June, travel from the 15 countries playing matches in Toronto and Vancouver was up almost 29%. U.S. President Donald Trump addressing the U.N. General Assembly this morning, talking about Iran and the U.S. midterm elections in November.
16: And I'll be here for 2.5 years. The Republican Party is running, and I'll be helping them. But I am not running. I gave absolutely no credence and will not give credence to the election when it comes to Iran. It doesn't even enter my mind. The only thing that does is that Iran will never have a nuclear weapon. The cowards and traitors, thank you.
14: Trump also saying he's renaming AI artificial intelligence to super intelligence. 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
17: Crews are on scene to a crash in Surrey on 68th Avenue, 193rd Street, with delays in all directions. There's also an incident in New Westminster, westbound on 10th Avenue at Canada Way, with emergency crews on scene. Lots of volume on the major routes this afternoon. Eastbound Highway 1 to the Ironworkers Memorial Bridge is backed up from Lynn Valley Road. It's busy across the bridge through the Cassiar Tunnel and further east on Highway 1 through Vancouver and the Burnaby Lake Stretch. 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I'm Trish Jewison in the CKNW Traffic Center.
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19: Hi, I'm Christy Gordon with your Global Sky Tracker weather forecast. A nice day out there today. We officially change over to fall at 5.05 p.m. this evening. It's not going to feel like fall, but it will tomorrow. What we're expecting is increasing cloud late this evening. There is a chance of showers overnight, but the majority of the showers should happen through the morning hours on Wednesday, and then we'll trend towards sunshine in the afternoon. However, daytime highs will be near seasonal, up to only 17 degrees. Looks mainly cloudy, but mainly dry throughout our day on Thursday. We are expecting rainfall, though, by Thursday night.
14: Outside CKNW in downtown Vancouver, it's 19 degrees. On the markets, the Dow closed down 185, the TSX is up 326, and the Canadian dollar is trading at 71.13 cents US. I'm Julie Nolan.
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1: All right, welcome back to the show. Just a reminder that Lauren Dirksen, the interim, or I guess the new leader of the BC Conservatives, along with Peter Milibar, who was with Centre BC, who's returning as a BC Conservative MLA, will be holding a press conference shortly after 4 o'clock. We'll live to that. Joining me now in studio is Mario Canseco, president of the Research Co Polling Company. How you doing, Mario?
21: Doing great. Great to be here.
1: We've got a free-flowing show today. I also know we have a lot of callers as well. So if you don't mind, let's listen to some of our callers, because that's always the best research I find.
21: Of course.
1: Right? Focus groups. And then we can talk a little bit about what this means. Let's go to Jeff in Langley. Hi, Jeff.
22: I can't believe it, how quickly this came together. I was listening to your talking about Ian Black. I think that would be brilliant. And I also think that there's an iceberg coming for EB, because I know that they've been doing their treaty negotiations, their private ones, as they called them, throughout the whole summer, and nothing really has come out. So I think there's a whole bunch of stuff that's going to take EB out. And I think this was a gross, gross miscalculation on his point. But I can't wait to just to wipe them off the map.
1: All right, Jeff, thank you so much. It's going to be interesting because, yes, I think with Trump, you may see one or two sawmills close, which impacts voting, obviously, or impacts the news cycle in the interior and north. You could actually see a LNG Canada Phase 2 being announced, which is, I think, close to $20 to $24 billion. So there's lots of good news for the NDP as well, and I'm sure partially him going this quickly may play into that as well. Let's go to, where are we going here? Are we going to Adam? Adam and Langley? Let's go to Adam and Langley. Hi, Adam. Go ahead.
23: Hey, thanks, Jazz. You know, I almost laughed thinking this was a stand-up routine that he's still playing the Trump card. At this point, it's exhausting. But I'm also confused as to how it makes any sense that he needs an election to do any of this. When he still has a majority for 2 years, he can do whatever he wants anyway. It absolutely makes no sense. I think everyone sees right through it. It's an attempt to grab more power because the Conservatives are in a bit of a weird spot. And realistically, I don't know why anyone would think EB is the guy to stand up to Trump. He's shown nothing to be able to do that anyway.
1: Adam, thank you for your call. Really appreciate it. Let's go to Richard in Richmond. Hi, Richard.
24: Hi. I'm not a conspiracy theorist, but with Milibar and others leaving Centre BC so fast, as soon as the election was called, I'm starting to wonder if its creation in the first place was just to lull EB into the false sense of security of a vote split before he called the election.
1: Well, it was created a while back by Corinne Kirkpatrick, a former BC Liberal, BC United MLA, and wanted more of a centrist a party, but they hadn't done much. That's what I'm surprised. Like, they didn't have constituency associations. They haven't really raised any money. So for them to come over at this particular point, it provided them a proper vehicle. But once an election is called, you got to have constituency associations. You have to have that infrastructure. You need software to be available so you can ID voters. None of that's there. On top of that, you should have some money in your coffers in regards to fundraising. They don't. So they had a name, but a name is only going to get you so far. So I think somewhere along the way, Mr. Milibar and his colleagues, those over at Centre BC, also probably realize, wait a minute here, the emperor has no clothes. We got somewhere along the way, you need money. In the end, the BC Conservatives, remember, the caucus itself receives a taxpayer subsidy. I think it's over $1.5 million per year. And on top of that, they have a bank line of credit of $5 million because of the last election. And on top of that, they have digital infrastructure built in around as a party to take on the NDP. That matters. And in this case, while they had political momentum in the case of Mr. Malabar, they didn't have the money and the infrastructure that's needed. These conservatives, prior to the last 4 or 5 days, had the money and the infrastructure. They just had leadership that was a little crazy, and now it looks like it's all sort of kind of maybe been sorted out. That's the issue. So that's been the issue. Let's go to Simone in Surrey. Hi, Simone.
0: Hi, Jazz. Just for your previous callers, they need to remember there's only a one-seat majority. And when John Rustad, before his party started imploding, threatened every chance he could that he was going to trigger an election. So you can throw that one out the window. The other part is, I wish 2 years ago, as I did, everybody read the opposition research that you released. Not all of this would have been avoided. The BC Conservatives have too many crazy people as MLAs. My MLA, Brian Tepper, a Surrey Panorama, I'm going to call him out, is a perfect example. In the time that he's been in this riding, he thought the perfect thing to do on the first day of legislature was to bring in Mr. Sunshine, a far-right extremist influencer, pro-Trump, as a special guest to the BC legislature. He has voted anti-dripper regulations or bills, even after the Supreme Court determined that our private property is protected, anti-trans legislation to repeal the BC Human Rights Tribunal. Like, nothing that will do anything to do with our economy. They've been wasting our time.
1: Yeah.
0: And I want people to remember that a healthy economy requires a healthy opposition. I want a strong opposition, but this party can't get it together. And one last thing, if you look at even Eleanor Sturco, who I do admire, since the time she's been elected in 2022, she has now had 5 different party affiliations and 5 different policies. Like, this is not a sane alternative at all. And as much as I didn't want this election, bring it on if it gets someone like Brian Tepper out.
1: Simone, thank you for your call. I think she practiced that. She's really good at it. Thank you so much for your call. We're going to take a quick break. Mary has been waiting patiently, because I think part of the issue here is, what does this mean with a united right? And the NDP has still a strong lead, certainly did as a few days ago. Does this change things? Mario Canseco, president of the Research Co. Polling Company, joins us next. But first, traffic in 30 seconds.
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25: Good afternoon, and good news. Cleared the incident in New Westminster westbound on 10th Avenue at Canada Way, so it's just leftover volume through there now. Watch out for a stall in Burnaby eastbound on Highway 1 at Kensington, blocking the merge lane. And there's crane work in Vancouver that has Oak Street closed to traffic between West 10th and West 12th Avenue. 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I'm Trish Jewison in the CKNW Traffic Center.
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1: All right, welcome back to the show. If you're just joining us, we are talking about, of course, Premier David Eby calling an election. We're joined now by Mario Canseco, president of the Research Co. Polling Company. Mario, good to see you. I wanted to get through some of those callers. It's always good to hear from folks, and we will get back to the callers in just a moment, but I did want to chat with you as well. We've talked a lot about, in the last little while, of the BC Conservative numbers falling, NDP doing better, David Eby doing better, as opposed to 4 or 5 months ago when Mr. Eby wasn't doing very well. And the Conservatives are leading. I know it's early days and you'll be polling throughout this campaign. What's transpired over the last 4 or 5 days in regards to it seems like a merger of one center-right party? How do you view this?
34: I think it's very tough to poll right now because we don't know what the lists are going to look like. Will the Conservatives be able to run a full slate? What is going to happen with Centre BC? Will they run a full slate? Mm-hmm. It's all too convoluted at this stage. But, you know, part of what I see in a way is the opportunity for the government to try to reconnect when they really don't have much to go on other than Donald Trump is coming after you. Mm-hmm. And that could have been a good strategy maybe 3 days ago when Caroline Finley was the leader. Now it's a completely different situation. It was almost like the speech that David Eby delivered was written prior to Caroline Finley leaving the BC Conservatives. And now it's a completely new ball game. It's going to be difficult to establish that emotional connection and also with the confusion that doing this in the middle of the municipal races is going to create.
1: Is there, the NDP up until a few days ago was leading in the polls. Mm-hmm. Mr. Trump is a boogeyman. But as I was saying in my intro at 3 o'clock, there's issues around the deficit, sawmill closures. There may be, like I said, there may be some LNG, big LNG announcement in the early October as well. So some good news as well. But at its core, is the campaign now completely turned upside down because of what's transpired the last 24 hours?
34: I think it definitely is because it provides the Conservatives an opportunity to say, look, we know you were worried about us a few months ago, But the elements of the party that turned you off are no longer here. We don't no longer have the leader you disliked. We don't longer have the members of the Legislative Assembly that you probably didn't like either. And we want to head into this election in a way sort of like the BC Liberals sort of the old days. You know, we're going to focus on the economy. We're going to grow things. We're interested in mining. Mm-hmm. We want something that is not necessarily related to the culture wars. We might have to talk about it a little bit. Mm-hmm. And if you're somebody who's interested in culture wars, there's always one BC. So I think it's a winning situation for the BC Conservatives because of everything that has happened. Suddenly, you're no longer a far-right option. You are the option of the center-right, which is essentially how most elections in this province have been fought since the 50s.
1: Yeah. Yeah, and it's interesting, and we have to remind ourselves, Brent Chapman is gone. He is Carolyn Finley's husband. I'm going to assume Ms. Finley wouldn't be joining the party that booted out her husband. He's joined 1BC. I'm hearing Sheldon Clare is told his papers will not be signed, so he'll be gone. He's an MLA, a conservative MLA out of Prince George. There could be more by the end of the day as well. Is that going to be enough, though? Because there's some would argue, you know, this is still a new party, and there's little. I remember, I'll be very blunt with you, I talked to one of the people in the BC Conservative party. I said, look, when a party rises that quickly and you have to, you know, attract candidates, it's very hard to vet and do all of that. And I go, what was the requirement to go at the end of it? It was quite frankly Canadian citizenship and a pulse. Yeah. That's what they say. It was half joking, but that's the problem that they had. One would argue they probably still need a lot of message discipline as well and say, there's going to be five people who speak on issues. It ain't going to be the rest of you. Stick to your constituency and do not say silly things.
34: The party discipline is going to be absolutely necessary for this to be successful for the BC Conservatives. You can't have somebody who's saying things that they're not supposed to or essentially going against the wishes of the leadership, which is kind of what we saw the last time. And that is also part of what made it difficult for them to hold on to seats that they had, especially in the city of Vancouver. Candidate vetting would have essentially allowed them to win some of those seats that were very safe BC Liberal seats back in 2017 and 2020. And they ended up losing them because the candidates that they ran were definitely not ready for this.
1: What is advantageous for the Conservatives in regards to what should they be talking about? I know Mr. Eby wants to talk about Trump and the fact that the Conservatives are still too far to the right. What would the Conservatives win on in your mind?
34: I think economy and jobs is the issue. To a lesser extent, healthcare, but that one entails a connection that is more local. You need to talk about issues related to the hospital in your community or the wait times. Mm-hmm. But it's a winnable campaign on the economy and jobs because not everything is going to be relatable to Donald Trump. I see the numbers federally, for instance, and you know, people are dissatisfied with the national economy, but they seem to be happy with the way things are going in their own household. And Mark Carney's approval as an economic manager is almost 70%. We don't have the same situation with David Eby because he's not necessarily fighting Donald Trump directly. That is part of the complexity for the NDP. How do you sell this as something that is actually more beneficial to you? And, you know, the need for this election. We might be in a situation in a couple of weeks where we all forget about this, similar to what happened back in 2020 when John Horgan called an early election during the COVID-19 pandemic. Mm-hmm. But it's tough to tell. You know, people might decide that this is important and they won't let it go.
1: Is this an issue of both parties having to fight for the federal Liberal vote?
34: Absolutely. And I think this is also what we saw back in 2020. A lot of people who used to be federal Liberal voters essentially looking at John Horgan and saying, I'm happy with the pandemic management. The key to the exercise continues to be the over 55s. This is a group that went to the NDP with John Horgan and stayed there, maybe not at the same level in the 2024 campaign with David Eby. If the Conservatives can target that 55 and over group that used to vote BC Liberal very heavily in mm-hmm. the past, this is not going to be a close election.
1: I've talked to NDP insiders. They've told me in the past that they'll look at obviously the overall number, but that's not always their priority. They'll look at Metro Vancouver, which can make and break a party. But then the underlying number they do look at is where does that federal Liberal voter vote in this provincial election? And since about 2015, 2016, that federal Liberal voter that used to vote, let's say 60, 65% BC Liberal, has slowly moved over to the NDP. And that's what's made the difference in what I'm hearing. Is that something you're seeing as well?
34: We see it in the data. It's quite remarkable because we go back to the latter stages of the 2024 federal numbers. And essentially, you have Pierre Poilievre riding high. We had a moment when he was at 51% in voting intention across British Columbia in a federal vote. So mm-hmm. we haven't seen numbers like that since Stockwell Day. Not that things went very well for Stockwell Day necessarily, but it's mm-hmm. an important connotation as far as people are moving to the vehicle that they believe are going going to, is ultimately going to deliver what they want. And right now, with the Mark Carney numbers being as high as they are, with the level of satisfaction, that is the group that you're fighting for. If you're a conservative voter federally, you're already there. But if you're a federal liberal voter, are you happy with the way David Eby is doing things? Or are you going to look at the conservatives, even if you dislike the name, as somebody worth voting for?
1: Final question. How much of an impact will this have on municipal elections, do you think, this overlap?
34: Enormous, especially in areas where you have the same name. You have a Surrey Conservative Electors Association, and you're going to have Surrey Conservative candidates knocking on the same doors, and people will be confused. Pete Fry in Vancouver is going to have to face that situation of knocking on doors and saying, I'm running for mayor. Oh, I thought you were running with Emily Lowen in Victoria. So it's going to be complicated, and it's going to be hard. I just certainly hope it doesn't affect voter turnout, because it has been dismal in the last few municipal elections. There's councils that were elected with the vote of one in four eligible voters. That is just dismal.
1: Yeah. Well, I'm going to keep calling on you throughout this election campaign. Really appreciate you dropping by today. Thank you so much.
34: My pleasure. Anytime.
1: That is Mario Canseco, president of the Research Co. Polling Company, talking about today's announcement by David Eby. We are going to the polls in October. After the municipal elections, we heard from David Eby earlier today. We are expected to hear from the BC Conservatives in and around 4 o'clock. We're going to take a quick break here, and we will go live to that announcement after the 4 o'clock news. 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
0: 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CKNW traffic.
25: Despite clearing an incident in New Westminster, you're still seeing delays westbound on 10th Avenue at Canada Way as traffic recovers, and watch out for a stall in Burnaby. Eastbound on Highway 1 at Kensington with crews on scene in the merge lane. 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I'm Trish Jewison in the CKNW Traffic Center.
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25: Global news at 4 o'clock. I'm Julie Nolan. One person is dead after a house fire in Maple Ridge this morning. RCMP say the fire broke out around 6:30 in the 21400 block of 123rd Avenue. The victim has not yet been identified. Police say there is nothing at this point to suggest the fire is suspicious, but the investigation is still in its early stages. Due to public safety concerns, BC Conservation Officer Services, it has killed one of the two bears that wandered into the PharmaSave in Hope on Sunday. After being reported by the store, the bears were located in a residential area. Officers made the decision after determining the bear had a history of conflict in the area. The cub, however, was released into the wilderness area.
22: From the National Newsroom of the Canadian Press, I'm Naira Ahmed. BC New Democrat leader David Eby has launched a provincial election less than 2 years into his mandate.
23: Eby says at a time when U.S. President Donald Trump is creating more uncertainty, the last thing the province needs is a government that gives in to what the United States wants. When asked if he was taking advantage of the disruption within the opposition conservatives, Eby noted the party has had four leaders in the last 2 years.
24: They've been in chaos every moment since the election. The choice in front of British Columbians is clear, though. The Conservatives have been clear about the direction that they want to go.
23: The election will be held October 24th. Terry Theodore, The Canadian Press, Vancouver.
22: Since the announcement, seven legislatures from the breakaway Centre BC party have rejoined the official opposition BC Conservatives after resigning or being kicked out of the main opposition caucus by former leader Carrie Lynn Finley, although she quit on Sunday. The National Chief of the Assembly of First Nations has warned Prime Minister Mark Carney against abusing his majority government powers to pass the new major projects bill. Speaking at the United Nations today, Carney says his government has always said it wants to work in partnership with Indigenous communities to get major projects built.
26: We're very clear that we would focus on what we can control, and first and foremost is controlling is to build at home, build Canada strong, build in a way that builds for all. Now, building for all means several things. It means building in partnership with labor, in solidarity with labor. That's why we have Team Canada Strong. That's why we're building apprenticeships. It means building inclusively with Indigenous peoples.
22: But Cindy Woodhouse Nipinak says First Nations are not being included in discussions and are not seeing details of government proposals before they are made public. Canada has pledged $100 million in new aid for Palestinians in Gaza and the West Bank.
1: The funding includes $80 million in humanitarian aid, while the rest is development funding for security initiatives. This includes top-up funding for a multi-year project to train Palestinian police. Carney announced the funding from the sidelines of the United Nations General Assembly. He says the money is meant to help bring about a two-state solution. Ottawa has pledged more than $600 million in aid for Palestinian civilians since the Israel-Gaza war started in October 2023. Lisa Laporte, The Canadian Press.
22: And the Liberal government is watching its words over an emerging security debate in Europe about whether Russia is primed to launch new hybrid attacks against NATO members. Carney was asked about European countries getting spooked about intelligence, which suggests Russia could have a new attack in the works.
26: We're in complete and open conversation with our European allies, our Five Eyes partners, about those threats. We have extreme vigilance and will continue to be the case. I'm not going to comment on day-to-day shifts in that, though.
22: Defense Minister David McGuinty says he's taking a cautious approach to drawing any conclusions from the intelligence underpinning those fears. This is the Canadian Press. In sports, Mother Nature got the best of the Toronto Blue Jays and Baltimore Orioles. Their game was postponed because of ongoing inclement weather. Their contest will be made up tomorrow as part of a doubleheader. The Jays find themselves in desperate need of a win, 3.5 games behind the Chicago White Sox for the final American League wildcard berth, with 5 games left to play. The Orioles are also still hanging on in the playoff race and are a game behind Toronto. In NHL preseason action, 10 games are on the sked tonight, including 2 all-Canadian matchups. The Edmonton Oilers take on the Jets in Winnipeg, and the Vancouver Canucks visit the Calgary Flames. Multiple media outlets are reporting Raptors star Kawhi Leonard has signed a 2-year, $115 million U.S. contract extension with Toronto. And Canada will open the 2027 World Junior Hockey Championship facing Switzerland on December 26th at Edmonton's Rogers Place. The tournament will be held from Boxing Day to January 5th in Edmonton and Red Deer, Alberta. From the Canadian Press, I'm Naira Ahmed.
0: 7:30 CKNW traffic.
25: Still seeing some leftover volume in New Westminster despite clearing an incident westbound on 10th Avenue at Canada Way. Also watch out for a stall in Burnaby, eastbound on Highway 1 at Kensington, blocking the merge lane. Crane work has Oak Street closed and detoured between West 10th and West 12th Avenue. Head over to Granville Street or Cambie Street instead. And there's a brand new collision in Surrey at 196th Street and 56th Avenue, with crews just arriving on scene and delays in all directions. 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I'm Trish Jewison in the CKNW Traffic Center.
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2: Good afternoon. I'm Christy Gordon with your Global Sky Tracker weather forecast. Just a few more hours of summer, and it is certainly going to feel like it. We change over to fall at 5:05 p.m. this evening. As we head into the evening hours, we'll start to see increasing cloud, and we do have a slight chance of showers overnight as we drop down to 11 degrees. Tomorrow, we are expecting some rainfall through the morning hours, but we'll be back to sunshine by the afternoon. Daytime highs will reach near seasonal values of only 17 degrees. As for our Thursday, we will be mainly cloudy. However, it will be dry throughout the day. By Thursday night, though, we're expecting rainfall.
0: It's what's happening right now. 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
9: All right, welcome back to the show. If you're just joining us, we've been talking about the election call by Premier David Eby. Election day is October 24th, 2 years earlier than expected, and it'll be a week before municipal elections. So lots going on. We are waiting for Lauren Dirksen, leader of the BC Conservative Party, to address the press. He has not yet spoken publicly today after the election announcement, so we'll go live to that announcement. But let's get back to the open line. A lot of callers on this issue. Let's go to Brock in North Vancouver. Hi, Brock.
10: Hello, Jeff.
9: Hi, go ahead.
10: My issue is DRIPA, and frankly, I'm disappointed it doesn't get talked about more, because I think this is the most critical issue BC voters will ever address. And I'm way more concerned about DRIPA than I ever was about COVID. And it doesn't even get talked about. It's the elephant in the room that nobody wants to talk about.
9: Well, I think a lot of it, the discussion was quite heated and has been ongoing. I think a lot of it's before the court now, and you got to allow court to make the decision. And that does take time, and that's part of the issue. Let's go to Richard in Mission. Hi, Richard.
3: Hey, yeah, I just wanted to make a few points. I just keep hearing radical right, and it's more to the last caller before the break. It just seems that, like, I think it happens on both sides. It's just like, as soon as someone votes for something you don't like or doesn't follow your beliefs, they're radical. And that needs to end, period. This is why I typically don't like to follow politics. You know what's radical is, like your last caller just said, DRIPA. We brought in a UN resolution. I think that, like, any politician that votes for that is a traitor, in my opinion, because that you're taking property away from people that worked hard for it in this province. On a second note, another note, I mean, I don't think it's very democratic that you're calling a snap election 2 years in. I don't care what side does it. It needs to end on a provincial and federal level. It should not be allowed. You're in for 4 years. If you suck at your job, you're getting voted out in 4 years.
9: Yeah. Richard, thank you for your call. Appreciate it. You're absolutely right. That's why we have these set dates, but politicians don't stick with those dates. That's part of the problem. Lauren Dirksen has now arrived for his press conference. Let's go live to that press conference. Lauren Dirksen, the leader of the BC Conservative Party, responds to the early election call. Let's take a listen.
11: Maybe. Well, thanks for joining us, folks. I really do appreciate you coming out this afternoon. Certainly going to try to answer every question that you have. Today, David Eby, of course, called a cynical snap election that nobody wanted, nobody asked for, and that is for certain. It's a cheap, opportunistic political move, and it could cost tens of millions of dollars, which I'm shocked at. But you know what? I think David Eby is going to regret this.
12: Yep. Oh, yeah.
11: And it's because this election actually offers an opportunity for hope and for real change. And today, thank you. Today we're coming together, and I want to thank my friend Peter Milibar and all of the candidates who have joined us, former leadership, contestants, and former leaders in this push forward against 10 years of NDP mismanagement in this province. British Columbians need viable governing alternatives to the NDP chaos that we've seen so that we can rebuild British Columbia into a place where we all deserve. David Eby and the NDP have raised taxes and crippled our economy. The BC NDP have reduced our industry to rubble and cost thousands of jobs across this province. Disastrous policies have caused a flood of crime, drugs, and disorder in our streets. They've done nothing to fix the cost of living crisis or to protect private property rights in this province. And worse than that, they have blown through the John Horgan surplus in an alarmingly short time. They are running a deficit so big that so many of you reported accounting errors that don't even move the margin. It is absolutely appalling what is happening with billions and billions of dollars that British Columbians have contributed to run this province. At a time when BC and Canada are facing unacceptable threats, tariffs, and rhetoric from a bully south of the border. The NDP's failure to grow and diversify trade has left us even more vulnerable to the United States and the attacks from that bully. We need a government that is strong, united, and willing to fight for our province. And that's exactly what a united, conservative government is going to provide.
13: Yes!
11: I would ask you that if you care about British Columbia's future and you want to put the NDP's disastrous record behind us once and for all, I would encourage you to support us in the Conservative Party of British Columbia. And if you want to rebuild British Columbia that is stronger, wealthier, more resilient, and more ambitious, I invite everyone to join us. I'd like to introduce my friend, Peter Milibar, to announce a few things as well.
14: Thank you, Lauren, for stepping up and for all you've done to bring our movement back together today. As Lauren said, nobody asked David Eby to call this election. But on October 24th, David Eby is going to wish he hasn't. Because now is not the time to let petty, personal squabbles come between us, and a better BC. The future of our province is just too important. So today, we are coming back together as part of a progressive ideas and conservative values party. A party that believes you can grow the economy and protect the environment. A party that believes you can be compassionate and still demand results. A party that believes in safe streets and treatment that works, and schools that teach students what they need to learn. We believe in a government that spends your money like it's your money, because it actually is your money. BC deserves better than David Eby's cynical politics and divisive government. So today, we are strong, unified, and ready to bring change that BC so desperately needs. That is what our team stands for. That is what we invite you to stand with us for and stand strong for BC. Thank you, everyone.
9: That was Peter Milibar speaking, a former BC Conservative MLA, then moved over to Centre BC, now back as a BC Conservative. There had been talks over the last 24, 48 hours to get those MLAs back to the BC Conservatives, which they have. Lauren Dirksen, who spoke earlier, the leader of the BC Conservatives, he's heading into the election representing the party. He will be at the debate as well. Both responding to, of course, the early election call by David Eby. It's 2 years earlier before the fixed election. Election date. It is, of course, occurring on October 24th, 1 week after municipal elections in 188 communities here in British Columbia. Do give us a call on the open line. Would love to get your thoughts on some of the comments that Mr. Dirksen and Mr. Milibar made. Has this changed the way you vote? And do you think the BC Conservatives are that sort of center-right alternative centrist party that you can vote for? 604-602-7373. Also want to hear from you in regards to the NDP. Mr. Eby says, look, Trump is an issue. I need a stronger majority to do what I need to do. And it's time to go for a time to call an election. That's why he did it. Would love to get your thoughts as well. 604-602-7373. That's 604-602-7373. More after the break, but first traffic in 30 seconds.
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25: Watch out for a stall in Burnaby, eastbound on Highway 1 at Kensington, blocking the merge lane. There's a crash in Surrey, southbound on Highway 99 between King George Boulevard and 32nd Avenue, blocking the right lane. Watch out for another collision in Surrey, westbound on 100th Avenue before 154th Street with crews on scene. And finally, a crash in Surrey at 56th Avenue and 196th Street. 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Center.
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0: called a backburn. And I think the voters, with the wind at their back, they're going to be so fired up, it's going to be all hands on deck to put this out-of-control financial wildfire across BC out. Ron, then we can rebuild.
1: Yeah, Ron, thank you for your call. I appreciate that. I think what's interesting here is early days, things can change. But I think we may actually see an NDP conservative race. And not that the other parties will not attract attention, get votes, but I think this will be a clear choice for voters. We haven't seen that in a very long time. And look, there's still a lot of things you can ask about from the BC Conservatives and demand in regards to answers. I think that'll be there, and the NDP and its fiscal record as well. So it's going to be very interesting in regards to how things transpire. Let's go to Dennis in Surrey. Hi, Dennis.
2: Hi. Well, I hope the people of British Columbia take note that this is their opportunity to send a message and to make a change. If they vote for the NDP again, then they deserve what they get, and they should never complain about how bad this province is. When the cost of living is abysmal, or business and, you know, community is going down the tubes, industry's gone, don't cry anymore.
1: Dennis, thank you for your call. Appreciate it. Let's go back to the press conference. Lauren Dirksen is taking questions from journalists. Let's take a listen.
3: BC, what do you say to voters who go, in the last year, the BC Conservatives have turfed two different leaders with different MLAs, leaving the party over differences, and they're worried about entrusting you to form government given what's happened over the last year?
4: There's no question that our caucus is a pretty lively caucus, but we are back together here today, and we are going to take on David Eby. The fact is, look, there's all kinds of challenges for the NDP caucus as well today. I can appreciate that there's a couple of ministers that have chosen not to run. I'm not sure why that is, but the reality is we are here today, and we are unified in one simple task, and that is to change government in this province.
3: On Friday, Peter Miliband said that he didn't want to fight an election on, quote, culture war issues, instead fighting things for the vast majority of 51% of British Columbians. I'm seeing online today with people seeing that he has rejoined your group, a decent number of people saying, I'm not sure if I can support the Conservative Party if they don't fight for these culture war issues, if they don't do things for faith and family that inspired me to join them in the first place. What do you say to those people who were supporters and today are wondering whether they should continue to be supporters?
4: Yeah, very simple. I say continue to support. The challenge in this province right now is 10 years of disastrous mismanagement by the NDP government, and it has affected British Columbians in ways that I've never seen. And I would ask this panel of reporters if they've seen one thing that is better now than it was 10 years ago. I know that we have got something approved to all of those people and all British Columbians, but trust me when I say this, we are going to show them the best side of this party as we are united together to attack the NDP in this coming election.
5: Hi, Lauren. Jordan Armstrong, Global News. You've lost Brent Chapman. Do you expect to lose anyone else?
4: No, I do not. Thank you for the question, Jordan.
5: And a follow-up. For many people, they're just starting to hear your name. So who is Lauren Dirksen? What should the voters know about you?
4: Yeah, well, thanks. Thanks very much for that question. I don't usually enjoy talking about myself, Jordan, but I appreciate the question, and I'll tell you a little bit about myself very briefly, and that is that I am a passionate MLA who cares about my riding deeply, but I care so much about British Columbia and the challenges that we face. I've spent decades either running businesses for others or running my own businesses. I competed a little bit in rodeo and spent some time in that time going to a hospital once in a while. And guess what? I never went to one that was closed. And that is not the case anymore. Yeah. I was born in Bridgeview, raised in Surrey till I was around 13. My dad took us up to Salmon Arm, and I went to the Cariboo when I was a very young guy looking for work. And I've been there ever since. I've raised two girls, and my wife, Shelley, is at home right now, probably watching this. And, yeah, we've enjoyed our time in Cariboo Chilcotin, but we certainly enjoyed our time in British Columbia. I hope that answers your question, Jordan.
1: That is Lauren Dirksen introducing himself to the Vancouver press, and I'm sure he'll be introducing himself to Vancouver and BC voters. He is from Cariboo Chilcotin. In fact, he's from my hometown, Williams Lake. Let's go back to the open line. Let's go to Anita in Vancouver. Hi, Anita.
6: Oh, hi.

0: there. Yesterday on Global News, Lauren Dirksen said he referred to his party as the Bible Party. We actually had to rewind to make sure we had heard that correctly. So my question would be, today, after the amalgamation, do they still consider themselves to be the Bible Party?
1: Did he say that? I mean, I didn't hear that. He said
0: that? He did. On Global News, we rewound it so we could hear it again.
1: Well, I will. I'll look for that. I did not hear that, but I'll look for that. And you feel that his focus is too much on faith, or do you think he shouldn't be mentioning that at all?
0: Separation of church and state.
1: Mm-hmm. Okay.
0: His faith is probably. I know it's not my faith. So if I'm going to be represented, it wouldn't be by Lauren Dirksen.
1: Anita, thank you for your call. Appreciate it. I'll check into that. I didn't hear that. Sorry, I may have missed that. I'm a bit surprised, actually, but I'll take a look at that. But look, at the end of the day, if somebody wants to talk about their faith, I'm okay with that. And that's fine. The voters can decide that. But I'm a little surprised that he would have said that. But let's see. I'll wait till I see the video myself. Thank you for your calls. Do give us a call on the buzz line, folks, 604-331-2899, 604-331-2899. Keith Baldry's going to drop by right after the major news at 5 to give us a rundown of everything that transpired today in Victoria as well. But coming up next, there are other elections. Yes, municipal elections. And this election, this provincial election call, is going to take away a lot of energy and resources and the coverage of this election. Plus, in civic elections, they already have difficulty attracting attention. It's going to be that much tougher. We're going to talk to a civic leader who says a bad call on the part of Mr. Eby, and what will this mean in regards to our civic politics? That's next. 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Traffic in 30 seconds.
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6: In Burnaby, there's a stall in Highway 1 eastbound at the Kensington exit, blocking the merge lane. Traffic is backed up there. There's a crash in Surrey, southbound Highway 99 at the 32nd Avenue exit, blocking the right lane. And also in Surrey, there's a crash on 56th Avenue at 196th Street. Southbound traffic is partially blocked with delays in all directions. With traffic every 10 minutes on the drive, I'm Stephen Chang with the CKNW Traffic Center. Your next update with your 4:30 news.
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14: I can't believe he's what's left.
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17: It'll be one of the biggest concerts of the year. Metallica is coming to BC Place next May, and you can win tickets tomorrow on Mornings with Simi.
18: From the National Newsroom of the Canadian Press, I'm Naira Ahmed. BC New Democrat leader David Eby has launched a provincial election less than 2 years into his mandate.
19: Eby says at a time when U.S. President Donald Trump is creating more uncertainty, the last thing the province needs is a government that gives in to what the United States wants. When asked if he was taking advantage of the disruption within the opposition Conservatives, Eby noted the party has had 4 leaders in the last 2 years.
20: They've been in chaos every moment since the election. The choice in front of British Columbians is clear, though. Conservatives have been clear about the direction that they want to go.
19: The election will be held October 24th. Terry Theodore, The Canadian Press, Vancouver.
18: Since the announcement, 7 legislatures from the breakaway Centre BC party have rejoined the official opposition BC Conservatives after resigning or being kicked out of the main opposition caucus by former leader Carrie Lynn Finley, although she quit on Sunday. The National Chief of the Assembly of First Nations has warned Prime Minister Mark Carney against abusing his majority government powers to pass the new Major Projects Bill. Speaking at the United Nations today, Carney says his government has always said it wants to work in partnership with Indigenous communities to get major projects built.
21: We're very clear that we would focus on what we can control, and first and foremost is controlling is to build at home, build Canada strong, build in a way that builds for all. Now, building for all means several things. It means building in partnership with labor, in solidarity with labor. That's why we have Team Canada Strong. That's why we're building apprenticeships. It means building inclusively with Indigenous peoples.
18: But Cindy Woodhouse-Nipinak says First Nations are not being included in discussions and are not seeing details of government proposals before they are made public. Canada has pledged $100 million in new aid for Palestinians in Gaza and the West Bank.
22: The funding includes $80 million in humanitarian aid, while the rest is development funding for security initiatives. This includes top-up funding for a multi-year project to train Palestinian police. Carney announced the funding from the sidelines of the United Nations General Assembly. He says the money is meant to help bring about a two-state solution. Ottawa has pledged more than $600 million in aid for Palestinian civilians since the Israel-Gaza war started in October 2023. Lisa Laporte, The Canadian Press.
18: And the Liberal government is watching its words over an emerging security debate in Europe about whether Russia is primed to launch new hybrid attacks against NATO members. Carney was asked about European countries getting spooked about intelligence, which suggests Russia could have a new attack in the works.
21: We're in complete and open conversation with our European allies, our Five Eyes partners, about those threats. We have extreme vigilance and will continue to be the case. I'm not going to comment on day-to-day shifts in that, though.
18: Defense Minister David McGuinty says he's taking a cautious approach to drawing any conclusions from the intelligence underpinning those fears. This is the Canadian Press. In sports, Mother Nature got the best of the Toronto Blue Jays and Baltimore Orioles. Their game was postponed because of ongoing inclement weather. Their contest will be made up tomorrow as part of a doubleheader. The Jays find themselves in desperate need of a win, 3.5 games behind the Chicago White Sox for the final American League wildcard berth, with 5 games left to play. The Orioles are also still hanging on in the playoff race and are a game behind Toronto. In NHL preseason action, 10 games are on the sked tonight, including two all-Canadian matchups. The Edmonton Oilers take on the Jets in Winnipeg, and the Vancouver Canucks visit the Calgary Flames. Multiple media outlets are reporting Raptors star Kawhi Leonard has signed a two-year, $115 million U.S. contract extension with Toronto. And Canada will open the 2027 World Junior Hockey Championship facing Switzerland on December 26th at Edmonton's Rogers Place. The tournament will be held from Boxing Day to January 5th in Edmonton and Red Deer, Alberta. From the Canadian Press, I'm Naira Ahmed.
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1: Good afternoon and good news. Cleared the stall in Burnaby eastbound on Highway 1 at Kensington, so it's leftover volume through there now. Crews are on scene to a collision in Surrey, southbound on Highway 99 between King George Boulevard and 32nd Avenue in the right lane. There's another crash in Surrey, westbound on 100th Avenue before 154th Street, and one more crash on 56th Avenue at 196th Street, mainly affecting southbound traffic. 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In the CKNW Traffic Center, I'm Trish Jewison.
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23: Good afternoon. I'm Christy Gordon with your Global Sky Tracker weather forecast. It's a beautiful day out there today. We are expecting sunshine through the remainder of the day as we officially change over to fall at 5:05 p.m. Now, as we move into fall this evening, we're going to see increasing cloud. We'll see a chance of showers overnight, but the majority of the showers will happen through the morning hours on Wednesday. By the afternoon, though, we should be enjoying a mix of sun and cloud. However, it will be cooler tomorrow with highs reaching only 17 degrees.
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1: All right, welcome back to the show. Just a reminder, Keith Baldrige, OBC's Legislative Bureau Chief, is going to drop by after the major news at 5 to update us on the scene that he is seeing from Victoria. Of course, Premier called an election today for October 24th. It basically means we're going to have two elections, one a week apart, and a whole lot of voters about to ask, wait, which one is this? On October 17th, British Columbians head to the polls to pick their mayors, councillors, and regional directors, park boards, and school trustees. Then 7 days later, they do it all over again for the province. Premier EB has called a snap election 2 years into a four-year mandate, and he's dropped it right on top of the municipal campaign. Now, municipal turnout is generally quite low, but at the same time, this is the level of government that decides your property taxes, your potholes, and whether that tower goes up down the street. It means a lot, and of course, for a lot of these candidates, it's going to be hard to compete with party leaders and attack ads and wall-to-wall provincial coverage. Very little coverage, perhaps, on that bike lane plan that you've been fighting about in your community, or many other issues before you, from community centers to many other issues. So joining me now to talk a little bit about two elections in one is Jenna Stoner, president of the Union BC Municipalities and a Squamish District Councillor. Jenna, thank you so much for your time.
2: Yeah, my pleasure. Thanks for having me, Jazz.
1: First of all, your reaction to today's announcement.
2: Yeah, we're definitely disappointed to hear the Premier's announcement today of a snap election. Last week, our membership and our board were convened in Vancouver for our annual convention, and we were calling on the Premier to wait 4 weeks before making a call for a snap election to provide us the breathing room to have our local elections, and clearly that hasn't happened. We're definitely disappointed to hear that.
1: Well, what kind of impact do you think this will have?
2: I think the biggest challenge is that it just creates more noise. We know it's already difficult for folks to understand the differences in jurisdiction across different orders of government. And as you mentioned off the top, voter turnout is often lower at local government level. And this just means that it'll be noisier to try and get voters' attention as well as media attention. We know that there's limited capacity within our media system. And as you mentioned, it means that there's less coverage for the local issues that are actually really, really impactful to residents' day-to-day lives.
1: Do you think this plays into the hands of incumbents that may have a profile, that have name recognition, maybe part of a slate or a party? I mean, did today's announcement, does that just not say, hey, incumbents, it's going to be a little easier for you?
2: There's always been a little bit of an incumbency advantage that may be amplified here. Time will tell. I think what we'll see more often than not is actually just voter confusion. Some of the advanced election dates are actually directly overlap with the October 17th local election date. And as we know, especially in some of the larger communities, there's over 50 names on the ballot in Vancouver, for example. And so voters are already having to do significant due diligence to figure out who they're going to vote for. If they show up at the ballot, trying to figure out if they're voting in the provincial or municipal election might just add additional confusion.
1: So just to confirm, the early voting, advanced voting for the provincial election, that falls in and around the municipal October 17th date?
2: That's what we're seeing as of Elections BC posting today, that some of the advanced voting dates are October 16th and October 17th. So that's a direct overlap with the general local election day, which is set by provincial legislation to be on October 17th.
1: Do you think the Premier should be punished by taxpayers and voters for this, just for the significant amount of confusion that this could cause?
2: That'll definitely be up to the voters. They will get their chance to have their voice heard and make their decision as to who they're going to support in the provincial election. What we've really just been advocating for is the importance and wisdom of keeping the election and campaign period separate for different orders of government. We, as local governments, don't have the ability to set our election timelines. They're set by the province by legislation. We are concerned about this particular snap election and the timing of it. And we just are trying to elevate the voice across the province so that folks know that there'll be two elections going on at the same time.
1: And I guess when it comes to practical purposes, in many cases, provincial parties and municipal parties share the same set of volunteers here. This is the other thing. You're going to be fighting for volunteers for door knocking and getting the vote out, too, I'm assuming.
2: Yeah, definitely. There's limited capacity across all of these systems, whether it's volunteers, fundraising. It takes money to run these campaigns. I think in communities where there are party systems at the local level, there may even be confusion with shared messaging around some parties, but they're not actually necessarily affiliated. And so I think there's a few different concerns there around capacity and confusion with the voters.
1: Should BC change the law so a provincial election can't be called within a set window of a municipal vote? Just by law, it can't be done, so this doesn't happen again?
2: That was one of the calls that came from our membership last week at convention. We did pass an emergency resolution that considered or asked the province to consider changing the legislation here that would ensure that this does not happen in the future. I think it'll be a fourth of conversation going forward with the province, depending on whoever is in government.
1: Is there any precedence like this that you know of in our province or other provinces where this has happened?
2: Not that I'm aware of. I definitely not in my tenure in local government. This is something that has never happened, and it's not something that I'm aware of a precedent elsewhere.
1: Ms. Stoner, I really appreciate you making time for us today. Thank you so much.
2: Yeah, thanks so much for having me. And remember to get out and vote for your local elections on October 17th.
1: We'll mention that a few times before the 17th, I promise. There's going to be a lot of confusion, as you're saying. Thank you so much.
2: Thanks.
1: All right. That is Jenna Stoner, president of the Union of BC Municipalities and Squamish District Council. And she's right. Get out and vote on October 17th for your municipal elections, for your mayors and councillors and park boards and district chairs and all of that sort of thing. Give me a call on the open line. We'd love to hear from you on this issue. I mean, there's going to be a tremendous amount of confusion in a very diffuse media environment. We're always looking to attract attention to your issues. To think that we're going to have two overlapping elections, and then on top of that, as Ms. Stoner said, advance voting for the provincial election also falls on the 16th and 17th on the municipal election date as well. This is such a cynical announcement today on the part of Premier Eby when it isn't needed. 604-602-7373. That's 604-602-7373. Your calls on the open line, but first traffic in 30 seconds.
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4: Cleared the crash in Surrey, southbound on Highway 99 between King George Boulevard and 32nd Avenue from the right lane. The damage is done, though. It's still quite busy through that stretch. Also cleared the collision in Surrey, westbound on 100th Avenue before 154th Street. So we're just down to one more crash in Surrey, southbound on 196th Street at 56th Avenue. Southbound traffic is partially blocked with crews on scene. And of course, in Vancouver, Cranework still has Oak Street closed to traffic between West 10th and West 12th Avenue. 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I'm Trish Jewison in the CKNW Traffic Center.
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14: Hey, welcome back to the show. If you're just joining us, we were speaking to Jenna Stoner, president of the Union of BC Municipalities and Squamish District Councilor, talking about the overlapping elections, municipal elections on October 17th. I'm sure you see lots of signs in your community from councillors and mayoralty candidates. And October 24th, of course, we have the provincial election. But as Ms. Stoner said there, on October, I think it is 16th and 17th, there is advance voting for the provincial election as well, which, of course, overlaps with the voting day on October 17th. And, of course, on top of that, you just have people knocking on your doors. You're not sure if it's a provincial issue or a municipal issue. You're going to have even news organizations like CKNW CKNW and Global News. You know, there's so much time we have to cover all the issues. We can't be everywhere. And that's part of the challenge. And so it just makes this decision by Mr. Eby to make this announcement even more cynical, even though he was told at the UBCM conference, please don't do it. He did it anyway. 604-602-7373. Let's go to Dan in Victoria. Hi, Dan.
11: You gave me a good laugh when you said maybe we should have a law. Well, don't we have a law that says we have a fixed election date?
14: Well, they can ignore it. That's the problem.
11: Yeah. So there's no law. I mean, this is so cynical. Really, it is so cynical. And when I look at his announcement, right, he should move to the U.S. because I think he would fit in great as a left-leaning Democrat in California, because Trump. But I just want to say one thing to your viewers, right? Mm-hmm. The $6 billion surplus that EB squandered, was that Trump's fault?
14: No.
11: Was the deficit Trump's fault? The 5-credit downgrade Trump's fault? 23 mills closing Trump's fault? I'm going to vote conservative because this government needs to be defeated.
14: Thanks so much, Dan. Really appreciate it. Let's go to Michael in Vancouver. Hi, Michael.
15: Good afternoon. You know, this talk about cynicism, we're talking about politics here, kids. It's all about politics. The other part that I'm going to talk about, or that I'd like to say, is listening to people whining about having two election campaigns going on at the same time. If people aren't willing to stop, do a little bit of reading, and pay attention to what's going on, then they shouldn't be voting anyhow. Thanks.
14: All right. Thanks, Michael. Appreciate it. Let's go to Alan Aldergrove. Hi, Al.
16: Hi, Jess. Thanks for taking my call. But now they announced that the hospital in Burnaby is going to go ahead. They announced the thing in Lanceville that's going to go ahead. I mean, I hope that the bridge is going to go ahead now. Forget the tunnel and call it Christy Clark's Bridge and let's get it happening.
14: Well, you know, it's right now it's still a tunnel, but you know, if something changes on October 24th, maybe because they hit pause on the tunnel, they can make the turn towards the bridge. But I think we've already put about $100 million on top of the other $100 million that the previous BC Liberal government had put in. So we would have spent about $200 million and got nothing for it. So that, in a nutshell, would be a great example of why nothing gets built in this province. We piss away a lot of money, that's for sure. Al, thank you for your call. Let's go to Jazz in Surrey. Hi, Jazz.
17: Oh, hi, Jazz. You know, I first of all say the opposition should get their act together, mm-hmm. because as far as I'm concerned, the one and only priority for me at this point is to defeat NDP, to teach them a lesson that they are being very opportunistic and wasting taxpayers' money on that election. They don't need it at this time. It is a sheer and very obvious opportunity that he's being. David Eby is being very opportunistic at this moment.
14: Yeah. Well, you know, I got to tell you, your community in Surrey is going to play a big role in this in regards to whether or not the NDP will win a majority, because they're going to lose a few seats in some other communities, and they're hoping to pick up a couple seats in Surrey. So it's going to be very interesting. And what happens in Surrey may ultimately decide who holds power in government. I'm thinking places like Surrey North and a few other ridings. And Richmond, I expect to pick up by the BC Conservatives in Richmond Steveston this time. Right now it's an NDP riding. There was a vote split there. Vernon Lumbee, there was a vote split there. There's a mayor that ran, so this time you could see that go Conservative as well. So there'll be some pickups for the Conservatives. It'll be interesting to see if the NDP can pick up a few in Surrey, so that may counter that. So it's going to be very interesting. These elections, at the end of the day, in my opinion, are always won and lost in the suburbs of Vancouver, so very much plan to watch that very closely. And one person who's definitely going to be watching the suburbs very closely is Keith Baldry, Global BC's Legislative Bureau Chief. He's going to join us after the news. We're going to talk a little bit about what's transpired in Victoria today and what he's seeing in regards to this election call. Keith Baldry after the major news at 5, but first traffic in 30 seconds.
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20: Crews are on scene to a crash in downtown Vancouver on Jervis and Nelson with delays in all directions. Also, watch out for an accident in Surrey, southbound on 196th Street at 56th Avenue with crews on scene. And good news in South Surrey, cleared the crash southbound on Highway 99 between King George Boulevard and 32nd Avenue in the right lane, so it's just leftover volume through there now. 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I'm Trish Jewison in the CKNW Traffic Center.
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1: Global News at 5 o'clock. Good afternoon. I'm Julie Nolan. The interim leader of the BC Conservatives, Lauren Dirksen, says the right is united to take on the NDP in the election that has been called for October 24th. The Conservatives held a news conference just moments ago to establish their readiness. During their tenure, Dirksen says the NDP have been irresponsible with taxpayer funds.
2: The NDP's failure to grow and diversify trade has left us even more vulnerable to the United States and the attacks from that bully. We need a government that is strong, united, and willing to fight for our province. And that's exactly what a united Conservative government is going to provide.
3: Yes!
1: With David Eby's election call, the NDP leader likened the threat posed by U.S. President Donald Trump and his trade war to a wildfire and called for fire breaks.
4: A fire break, yes, against Trump's economic attack. But a fire break against our dependence on the United States. And a fire break against the Trump-style politics that threaten to infect our province.
1: Voting will take place on October 24th, again, just 1 week after this year's municipal elections. BC Green Party has responded to today's call for a snap election. Emily Lowen, party leader, says it is costly and unwanted.
5: If EB wanted to offer real support and stability to people and communities impacted by Trump's tariffs, he could do it today. He has a majority government, and instead he plunged us into more instability with an election.
1: Two Coquitlam homes are being saved from the wrecking ball and will be taking a long trip north to be repurposed. Aaron MacArthur reports.
6: The homes have been taken off their foundations and are being supported by huge steel beams. They'll be trucked to the Fraser River and then carried by barge more than 1,000 kilometers to Haida Gwaii. Along with one other Coquitlam home, they'll be relocated in Old Masset and converted into triplexes. Donald Edgars is the Old Masset Village Chief Counselor.
7: There's a critical need for good housing in Old Masset. Our goal is to provide safe, affordable, climate-resilient homes for our people while respecting and protecting the land we call home.
6: Relocating the homes instead of having them demolished keeps building material from ending up in the landfill and can cost between 20 and 30% less than new builds. Aaron MacArthur, Global News.
1: The BC Wildfire Service says a new fire is burning out of control on southern Vancouver Island. The service says in a social media post that crews are responding to the Mount Jack wildfire, which is burning about 4 kilometers west of Souk River and south of Mount Jack. It says the fire was discovered late Sunday and has grown to 100 square hectares amid warm and dry conditions. A parliamentary document shows Canada has contributed to dozens of aid projects in the Palestinian territories that have since been damaged by the Israeli military and settlers.
8: The document shows projects receiving at least $3.68 million in funding from countries, including Canada, have been destroyed, damaged, or abandoned in the West Bank alone. Global Affairs Canada says Ottawa contributes to projects with other countries, so it's not clear exactly which Canadian taxpayer-funded projects have been affected, particularly in Gaza, where Israel limits access. The Liberal government hasn't decided if it will ask Israel to compensate Ottawa for these lost assets or whether Canada will help finance repairs for any of them. NDP MP Heather McPherson requested the document and says Canada is allowing Israel to bomb schools and water.